0: we drive everything that we do. You know, when kids feel like you, that you care and stuff like that, they'll certainly go to the wall for us. And so that's been a big part of our success, is creating the relationships, but also, you know, pushing our guys and holding people accountable as well.
1: Let's go back to a second. You said something about that caught my ear, is about you have to tackle. And let's be fair here. You know, you can even move up a step higher than where you are with high school. And, of course, you used to wear the old gold and blue.
0: Yeah.
1: You know about tackling. But it's not just West Virginia. I see it in Marshall. I see it in a lot of colleges.
0: Yep.
1: Do you is tackling something now that is being taught differently? Or is it up to the individual? Or what's your view on that?
0: Well, I mean, I think everyone has their take on how they want to go about teaching it. I mean, whether it's a rugby style or straight squared up there, but it's one of those things where you need to be physical. There's nothing nice about it. You have to be physical and do what it takes to get down. But I think a lot of the tackling too comes from, you know, there are 11 guys on that side, defense side of the ball. You need 11 guys gang tackling to that ball. And certainly I think that part helps.
1: You need a lot of hats, don't you?
0: Yes, you do.
1: All right. So, Go ahead, Joe.
2: I'll say one more for you, Marcus.
1: Yeah, go ahead.
2: Class A or Class Quad A picture this year. I know we've had a couple teams that have kind of separated themselves from the pack in the SSAC ratings, and right now there's lots of teams that are kind of trying to join that group, and you're probably in that. So, what's your overall take on how Class Quad A shapes up and your place in that picture at this point?
0: Well, I think it's one of those things. We can only control what we can. So our destiny, we've got to go out there and, you know, take care of the first game, one game at a time. And like I tell our guys, we, you know, we try to stack good plays on top of good plays. So, you know, we win that first play. Let's try to win the second one and hold each other accountable. So really we can't determine how things shape out, but just the things that we can control, I guess.
1: All right. Well, I tell you what, you know, you as the head coach, you're only concerned, I know, about the Hawks of University.
0: Yep.
1: I did mention you've got two biggies coming to your place the next 2 weeks. You do have another team called Martinsburg. They're coming to your place. So your next two opponents are 13-0.
0: Yep.
1: But the last two opponents are 1-11. And I, by the way, I think Baldwin High School, the Fighting Highlanders, are some of the, that's one of the greatest names I think I've heard of a team. But anyway, so again, even in Clanton, Joe brought this up, as Quad A goes, you know, there's 20 teams in it total, 16 are making the playoffs. If you could finish right now, you're 3-3. You could easily finish just as easily at 7-3. But if you finish at 5-5, chances are you're still going to be hosting a game.
0: Yeah, well, certainly. But I mean, in order to get to the 5-5 or 7-3, certainly our guys need to take care of the things that they need to, you know. And so I think we've learned never underestimate the opponent. So certainly we want to come in each game ready to go, best focus that we possibly can.
1: Marcus, my friend, it's always a pleasure getting to talk with you. Best of luck on Friday night, and keep those Cardinals moving, okay?
0: Hey, I appreciate it. Thank you guys again.
1: There you go. Marcus Law, the head coach of the Cardinals of Spring Mills. So, yeah, the next two opponents, Joe, are 13-0, University in Martinsburg. And then Baldwin High School out of Pittsburgh, Pennsylvania is 1-5, and Hedgesville right now is 0-6. So, you know, you figure on paper it could be 5-5, but you never know. You never know. University comes to town, they'll have to bring their A game. I think that's for certain.
2: Yeah, no question about it. Looking forward to seeing what happens with that one, and to hear Kyle Wiggs' radio call on WAJR on Friday evening.
1: Yeah, there you go. What's Luke doing? Luke not doing that one?
2: That's an excellent question.
1: Oh, well, we'll have to find out.
2: I'm sure he'll be doing something productive.
1: You should have just stopped with something, and we'd have been all right there. We're going to turn our attention to a young man that, boy, we said his name a lot when he played high school football for the Huntington Highlanders. Gavin Locko is going to join us, and we're going to talk about not only probably some of his time there at Huntington High, but his time recently at Dayton University, where he's setting record after record after record. We'll talk with Gavin Locko when we return on High School Sports Line. Stay with us.
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6: Welcome back in, High School Sports Line. Fred Persinger, Joe Bracano with you. Dave Jeklin on assignment tonight. He'll be back with me Friday night for game night, week number 8 of the high school football season. Some great, great high school football games coming up in week number 8. We are attempting right now to hook up with Gavin Locko, from former Huntington High star and now at Dayton. We'll talk with Gavin as soon as he makes contact with us. But, Joe, when I was looking at the schedule and we were talking just now with Marcus Law at Spring Mills, I'm telling you, man, that one game really kind of jumps out at you with Huntington. We're talking about Huntington now, but Huntington and George Washington, that should be a heck of a ball game.
7: Looking forward to checking that one out on Friday evening. And, yeah, the last couple weeks kind of had that on the calendar as one that you knew was going to be the class game in Week 8, no question about it. Huntington with a perfect record against in-state opponents so far this season. GW, a perfect record overall, and we've seen Jaden Black do some tremendous things in leading that offense. 6 games, already over 1,000 yards on the season. So looking forward to heading down to Bob Sank Stadium on Friday night and check out that contest.
6: I'm talking also, of course, we mentioned the fact that University and Spring Mills are hooking up over in the Eastern Panhandle. Morgantown has to go to Parkersburg South. They're coming off a loss to Martinsburg last week. Parkersburg at Campbell Midland. I'm just thinking that's not one that anybody should sleep on. Parkersburg, the Big Reds, are tasting a little bit of what victory's about, and they have to go on the road to take on what has proven to be a pretty good Campbell Midland ball club, so that one should be good as well.
7: Yeah, and Huntington's got some good tests in the future weeks to close out the season. Campbell Midland being one of those teams. Herbert Hoover, their week 11 opponent. So we'll be talking a lot about the Highlanders, a guy that who has just joined the program knows a lot about, and Gavin Locko.
6: Gavin, how are you, my friend?
7: Hello, Gavin.
6: Hey, Gavin, are you with us?
8: Hello, I'm here.
7: Hey, we got you.
8: Yeah.
6: Oh, that's okay.
8: Now.
6: Okay. All right. Good, good, good. I was just wanting to check in with you. We'll talk about your escapades, if you will, at Dayton. But let's go back before you went to Dayton. And by the way, I think in all fairness, I know for a fact that head coach Billy Seals is listening. So be kind. Okay. Go back, though, to those days as a Highlander. That was some pretty good time, wasn't it?
8: Oh, one of the best times of my life. Surrounded there with a great group of guys and great coaches, and they made every day fun, and they always had us prepared to go in there and win games.
7: So, Gavin, you close out your high school career with a state championship at Huntington High School, and then you head to Dayton, and you made a very smooth transition, as transitions go, from high school to the college game. Did you expect when you started out at Dayton that you would be starting literally in your first game and be a consistent player throughout the 4 years at Dayton?
8: I mean, obviously I had big goals and dreams, but I think I just took it one day at a time and never tried to think too big picture. But honestly, it helps when you have, like, my coaches really believed in me, my teammates believed in me, and I think when someone believes in you, you can accomplish anything. And so I really don't think it was much of what I did. I really think it was just the people who gave me the opportunity saw something in me, and I just took it and ran.
6: Did you just feel like when you left Huntington High that Dayton was the right fit for you?
8: Yeah, for sure. And the moment I stepped on campus, I just knew it was where I wanted to be and where I needed to be. And I've seen a lot of similarities between the football program between Huntington High and Dayton, like both super organized, hard work driven, and it's great.
7: Huntington High School graduate and Dayton senior wide receiver Gavin Locko joining us on High School Sportsline. And Gavin, you make the position switch to go from quarterback to wide receiver. How difficult was that of a switch to make? Did you take to it naturally, or was there some bumps along the way?
8: I mean, I think there were some days where it was harder than others, but I think at the end of the day, it's just football. And so once I could get the ball in my hands and then just, I was like, oh, it's just football, and I'll be all right. And once again, like, there were so many people on the team that believed in me and helped me along the way, with whether that was coaches or older people in my position room, like, gave me tons of tips and just told me to go out there and be me. And so I'm really just thankful for that. And so, yeah, it was a fun switch.
7: Did having playing quarterback previously help you adjust? I mean, obviously, the knowledge of one position to the other.
8: Yeah, no doubt, and I think it still helps me today, because I kept, like, when I talk to my quarterback and he sees certain things or feels certain things, like, I know exactly what he's talking about, and so I just want to try to get on the same page with him and make it easier for him and to let him do his job.
6: Go back for a second, and there's a lot of high school football players that listen to this show, and my thought being here, the fact that you were, without question, and I'm not blowing smoke, it is what it is, anybody can look at your stats, you were an outstanding quarterback at Huntington High. But then you get to the next level, you get to college, all of a sudden, you're not the quarterback, you're going to play another position, you're going to be a wide receiver. And there's a lot of kids today that I think they're one of the faults they have, well, I'm a quarterback, you know, hey, that's what I'm going to play. You did not have that mindset, and look, it's taken you to where you're the all-time receptions leader now at Dayton.
8: Yeah, I think when you first hear that you might get switched or something, like, there might be a little doubt in your mind, like, no doubt, there's a little bit in my mind, like, oh, it's a quarterback. But I think, too, like, if you have doubt going into it, or if you're not fully committed to it, like, it's not going to be great. So I just turned the page and was like, you know what, I'm a receiver now, and I'm going to do everything in my power to be the best receiver that I can be. And I think a lot of times you just got to put your pride and your ego aside and do what's best to help the team win. And if that's what my coaches thinks the best, then that's what I'm going to do. And so I just went all out and tried as hard as I could to be the best receiver.
7: Last week,
6: hey, Joe, sounds like to me teams need another 150 Gavin Lockos on their roster. You know, I mean, seriously. That's the mindset, buddy.
7: Gavin, last week I saw a Facebook post from the university acknowledging your accomplishment as the all-time receptions leader at Dayton. What was that moment? I assume it was at practice where you were acknowledged by the coaching staff. So I'm sure you knew that the record was pretty close at hand, but to reach that milestone, how significant was that for you?
8: I mean, it was pretty significant, and it felt good. It felt better at practice getting the recognition and then in the game, because we lost the game, and so that really kind of, I didn't even really want to celebrate at all. But I think, too, what's cool is, like, yeah, it's my record and whatever, but, like, so many other guys and people have played a huge impact in that. And I mean, I was thinking about it. I think I've had six or seven quarterbacks who threw me balls. I've had 40 to 45 linemen blocking for me. I've had all these other receivers.

0: receivers, get me open. And I've had the same offense coordinator calling me the plays, and so we were talking about it, and he was telling me how he's like, yeah, I called every one of those plays, and it's just crazy to think back, like, it's not just me out there running, they're out throwing it to myself and catching it. So, like, it's cool, but there's just so many people that make that happen.
1: All right, so what is it, this weekend, if my memory, you got, what, Butler? You go to Butler this weekend?
0: Yep.
1: What's that look like for you guys? What is the film set been on Butler?
0: Well, I think every year we play Butler, and it's a one-score game, and it's a tight game. And so the motto this week has been it's going to be a four-quarter battle, and we just got to prepare this week and practice as hard as we can and then go out there on Saturday and do what we do. And I think it's going to be a really tough game. They're a really good team, but, like, that's why you play football, and so I'm excited for the challenge.
2: Obviously, you've got tremendous receiving stats, and you're closing in on becoming the all-time receiving yardage leader at Dayton. But I see you've got some passing stats and some rushing stats, too, over the last 4 years. Do you kind of get in the coach's ear and maybe, you know, pick their brain a little bit about different ways to get you involved, or do they kind of scheme up some other ideas for you?
0: I think our offense coordinator, his name's Coach Whalen, I think he does a great job of just putting me in different places and whatever he thinks is going to work. And that I don't really say much. He just hands me like a sheet of little pass drawings or talks about the plays to me. And I just go out there and do what he says, and it works out. And so I don't really try to think too much other than whatever he says. I just go out there and do it and have fun playing football, and the rest happens.
1: What are the plans for Gavin Locko after your senior season?
0: That's a good question. I haven't even thought what I'm going to do on Sunday after we play Butler. So I think I'm just looking forward to the game, and then we'll figure out what's next on Sunday.
2: Well, I mean,
1: I love it.
2: With the way everything's working out now, yes, you're a senior, but you got the option for an additional year. Has that crossed into your mind at all yet?
0: Yeah, I think that's crossed my mind, and I think that's something you kind of think about the long term, but, like, I think right now I have so much going on with trying to watch film for Butler and then get out there to practice tomorrow and then worry about these games and just being the best teammate I can be. And just, there's, I don't know, I feel like there's so much else going on in my life right now with football that, like, I'm just trying to take it one day at a time and not think about any of that stuff too much. But, I mean, I love football, and I'd love to be playing football as long as I can. So whatever happens, happens.
1: Like, what's your guys' plans now? You play at Butler on Saturday. What, you go on Friday?
0: Yeah, so we'll practice here Friday morning, and then we'll head up there and get to the hotel and have some meetings and stuff. But the best part is those team dinners. They feed us really well, and it's just a good time with the boys.
1: How does it compare to what Billy Seals used to feed you now? Come on.
0: You're right. We got fed real well before those games, too. I mean, they're right there with each other. So, but you can usually eat a little more the night before instead of, like, 30 minutes before the game. So, I mean,
1: good point. Good point.
2: Gavin Locko joining us on High School Sportsline. And, Gavin, you've got the opportunity to compete at the Division I level, have a very successful college career, and you're able to do it very close to home. So I would imagine you get lots of family and friends that are able to make that pretty short trip. What does that mean to you to be able to compete at this level, but to do so very close to your family?
0: I mean, I really think that's probably my favorite thing, and the biggest part to all this is every weekend, so much of my family comes, and my siblings, my parents, and they're just my biggest supporters. And I think every weekend, like, yeah, I look forward to the game, but, like, I really look forward. They come and bring me some food Friday nights, and we hang out and talk, and then my dad gets me turkey every Friday night, and so I look forward to that. And just seeing my family on the weekends is, I mean, I love playing football, but that's the best part. And if football can bring us all together, that's what it's all about, and I wouldn't trade that for the world.
1: Gavin, just talking with you for the last few minutes, you must weigh 300 pounds now the way you like to eat.
0: Well, we run a lot of practice, so it works out.
1: Do you, in reverse, do you get to go back to Huntington and maybe even back to Huntington High?
0: Yeah, so I don't get to go back much, but I think it was a year or two ago I got to go back for their playoff game, and that was really cool. It was a cool moment to go back and be like, wow, I was playing. I don't know, it was a weird feeling, but it was cool, and hopefully I can get home in these next few months and catch a game.
2: You guys are off to a good start this year. What's the ceiling for this team, and what are you and your teammates kind of talking about as the team goals if you guys can continue to play well throughout the year?
0: Yeah, so I think at the start of the year, we always set our team goals, and everyone has the same goal. It's to win a conference title, and I think you put that in the back of your mind, and you train for that, and you practice for that. But our big motto this year has just been taking it one week at a time and not thinking too far ahead, because in our conference, anything can happen, and every week gets crazy. And so I think you take it one game at a time. And we used to say it at Huntington High, which is crazy. We used to say, before we won the state championship, that whole year we were talking about being 1-0 each week. And that has stuck with me, and I think that's one of the greatest things I've ever been a part of. And so then I get here to Dayton, and they're preaching the same thing, and I'm just like, yeah, this is where I needed to be. This is where I should be. And so I think the team motto this year, like, obviously we want to win the conference title, but you can't win 7 games in 1 week. So we go out there on Saturday and try as hard as we can to win that game and just take it week by week.
1: There you go. Well, you're 4-1 now and on the road to Butler this weekend. Best of luck, buddy. Hey, thank you for your time. Really appreciate it. A lot of folks in West Virginia certainly remember the name Gavin Locko, and we wish you the very best of luck, okay?
0: Thank you for having me. I appreciate it.
2: Thanks, Gavin.
1: Our pleasure. Hey, great job. Great job. Great interview. Love the kid, man. He does eat a lot, though, doesn't he? Well, it sounds like he eats a lot.
2: You know, I mean, I'm sure that, you know, his dad, Steve, breaking the plates, I'm sure that's very much appreciated. But good to catch up with Gavin. And, you know, he's a guy that, you know, you follow a lot of these West Virginia-based players that grow up here and do great things at the next level. And, you know, hopefully we can catch up with a few more as we get going here. But, you know, Gavin's obviously had a tremendous career at Dayton, and lots more good things to come, I'm sure.
1: No doubt. No doubt. Gavin Locko, former Huntington High, and now the all-time receptions leader for the Dayton Flyers. Nice job. All right, we take a break. We come back. We'll be joined by first-year head coach Jamie Newman of Liberty. The Raiders are off to a nice start. They're 4-2, ranked number 12 in this week's rankings in Class AA. We'll talk with Coach Newman when we return to High School Sports Line. We're back after this.
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0: Tim's Hawaiian Cinnamon Bites. Don't you love them? There's nothing like it. Sweet smelling, it's all
1: good. 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High school sports across West Virginia. 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
2: Welcome back in High School Sports Line, 8:26 on this Wednesday evening. Fred Persinger and Joe Brocato with you until 9. And Dave Jeklin, who's normally with us, is on assignment this week. He'll be back with me Friday night for high school game night. Back to the phones we go. Head coach Jamie Newman of the Liberty High School Raiders. Coach, welcome in.
3: Yes, sir. Appreciate you guys having me on tonight.
2: Hey, our pleasure. Believe me, in your first year as the head coach of the Raiders, and, of course, located in my old stomping grounds down around Glen Daniel area. But, by the way, of course, Jamie, you probably don't remember this. The old Trap Hill High School that became Liberty High School along with Marsh Fork. Remember that? You have no idea.
3: Well, a little bit before my time, but I know my history from where I grew up. So yeah, I know the old Trap Hill High School. Yeah.
2: Okay, I graduated from Trap Hill High School. I was a Wildcat. See, so it goes back a long ways for me. But
3: yes, sir.
2: Let's move forward quite a few years. Let's move forward to the Liberty Raiders right now. You guys opened the season, and you lost at Sherman, which is a very good ball club. Pikeview came. That's a very good ball club, and then. Okay, they're 0-2. What's Liberty going to do? First-year head coach. Since then, you've played four very good teams and all four wins. What got it going for you after the loss to Pikeview before you beat a very good Greenbrier West ball club?
3: Yeah, we've certainly faced our fair share of tough opponents thus far this season. And I think it just took a little bit of growing pains with our new staff coming in, obviously new terminology and system that these players had to overcome, a lot of hurdles that we had to endure that some, you know, well-established coaches around the state wouldn't have to. So it took us a little while to get our feet under us, and certainly sitting 0-2 coming out of that Pikeview game, there were certainly some concerns and questions around the program, but I think our boys done a really good job at just staying the course day in, day out, each period and each practice. Just kind of not letting the wins and losses sort themselves out and really just kind of focusing in on making sure that we're the best quality football team that we can be. And I really think the big turning point in our season was actually the fourth quarter of that Pikeview game. Now, of course, checking the scores, everyone saw that we lost that game. But as anyone that was there at that game, we were down 3 touchdowns entering the fourth quarter and really saw a turn out of our guys that fourth quarter. It came up a little bit short at the end, lost that game by 2 points. But I felt like that fourth quarter, we really found ourselves as a team, and that really propelled ourselves into a productive practice week going into the Greenbrier West game. And our boys have consistently gotten better week in and week out. And like you said, the opponents have gotten no easier since then. So we played some quality teams thus far this season.
4: Jamie, defensively, you guys have made some big strides after week 3 of the season, just 6 points allowed to Greenbrier West and very good defensive performances against James Monroe Westside and Shady Spring to follow. What has changed on that side of the ball? And is that an area that you thought you had some strengths coming into the year?
3: Yeah, coming into the year, we were Coach Tom Bowers is our defensive coordinator here at Liberty. And he and I felt pretty comfortable with the crew that we had going into Sherman. However, you know, obviously dropping 50 points on us there with a, you know, high-powered offense from Sherman, those guys are well-coached and very talented guys, really kind of revealed some weaknesses that we kind of exposed us that first week. So we really focused in those following weeks after that Sherman, particularly in pass coverage, focused on those weaknesses. Pikeview also had some issues there week 2, totally different attack there. Sherman was more, you know, airing it out. Pikeview was the wing tee offense, smash mouth football. So we kind of got two totally different looks on offenses that we had to defend those first 2 weeks. But I think those were really good growing pains for us because we started kind of getting our feet up under us, started getting our personnel aligned, moved around a little bit by that week 3 game. And we feel like we have a pretty good crew settled in, starting to get comfortable playing those positions now. And our defense really has stepped up big on this run that we've been on the past few weeks.
2: Obviously, you start playing better, then practices get a whole lot better, because you had, if I'm right, you had a bye week between the James Monroe and the West Side game, right?
3: Correct, yes.
2: All right, so then West Side, here's a ball club that was 4-1 when you played them, and you beat them 56-22. I mean, that one, I saw that score when I was getting ready for game night, and I'm thinking, my goodness, what in the world is going on with the Liberty Raiders? And that's when I made myself a note. I've got to get Jamie Newman on the show. I mean, that was just a tremendous, tremendous win to beat a very good Renegade ball club.
3: Yeah, the boys certainly made a statement that night in the West Side game. I know giving 2 weeks to prepare, there's certainly a little bit of an advantage there in preparation. So we got to watch them play Shady during our bye week while we were off. And West Side's a very talented football team, very big, very physical, have a very talented quarterback, really elusive, throws the ball well. And we knew we had our hands full going into that game. But our boys had a lot of wind in ourselves coming off that homecoming win against James Monroe. That was a lot of that was a game a lot of people were picking against us as well. To beat James Monroe was a tough win. That's a very disciplined, well-coached team there in James Monroe. And so we had a lot of momentum, a lot of things in our favor going into that bye week. And typically, as a coach, bye weeks are always kind of concerning for me because they can, you know, turn into off weeks with these teenagers. So we really try to stay focused that bye week to stay hungry and to stay getting after it every day. And those 2 weeks, that preparation lead up to West Side, we did feel like we had an opportunity to win that game. But obviously, we were pleasantly surprised at the level of execution that our boys were able to pull off that night. To limit their quarterback that had an awesome year up until that point. I felt like our guys did we gave up a touchdown in the first two plays and thought we was going to be in for a dogfight the rest of the evening. But our defense really shut it down. Our offense moved the football well. And, man, we made a couple plays on special teams, had an interception on defense. And so it was a good team win for our program. And I think put us on the map a little bit, being number 4 right there, West Side. And so I was just so proud of my team there, coming off that bye week, overcoming the distractions, overcoming that temptation to go all for that bye week and come up with a quality win over a tough football team. I was really proud of my boys.
4: First-year Liberty head coach Jamie Newman joining us on High School Sportsline. And let's talk about some of your personnel, Jamie. And you've got an outstanding quarterback in Jackson Workman, and he's done some good things for you. Does he also play defensive end on the other side of the ball? Is that correct?
3: So we played around with the idea of him playing some defense coming into the year. We've kind of settled into him just being a one-way player at this point in the season. So he's an offensive guy for us now.
4: Okay. Describe his skill set at quarterback, if you would. What is he able to give you? Is he a dual-threat guy? Is he more of a pocket guy? What's his best assets?
3: No, Jackson's a dual threat guy. Jackson's a big body quarterback. He's about 6'2", somewhere around the 225, 230 range. He's very mobile. He's a power runner. He's not slow by any means, but he's a power runner that can run quarterback power for us and pick up things on the ground. But he's also a very accurate passer, very smart kid, picks up things very quickly, sees the field well, and his decision making is excellent. So we trust Jackson with our entire offense in the pass game as well as the run game, contributing both elements of our offense. So a very dynamic quarterback, dual threat guy, and a guy that deserves a lot of respect around the state.
2: All right, Jamie, let's switch gears for just a second, because I want to talk about you and your coaching staff, because here you are. This is your first year as the head coach at Liberty High School, and we talked about these 4 wins. And these teams, you know, Greenbrier West, James Monroe, West Side, Shady Spring. Okay, come on. Now, you've beat some pretty darn good coaches when we talk about Kelly Vaughn and John Mustaine. We talk about Will Daniel at West Side. And a lot of people might say, well, Chris Vickers is first-year head coach at Shady. Chris Vickers has been around a long time. He's coached a lot of football. So, I mean, it's not like you're knocking off newbies either on the coaching staff. Talk about your coaching staff.
3: I'm really thrilled with the guys that we have on our staff this year. I really couldn't ask for a better crew. I know a lot of head coaches around the nation would say the same thing, but I truly mean that. We have a excellent staff. I think Cole Blankenship, our offensive line coach, he played football at NC State. He's an excellent asset for our football team. Our offensive line really gets everything done for us up front. We've been able to run the ball consistently week in and week out, and that's a testament to him. I mentioned Tom Bowers, our defensive coordinator. His son, Trey Bowers, used to play quarterback for Independence on that state championship run. Those guys kind of head up our defense. And our defense, like I said, took our lumps the first 2 weeks, but they settled in. Those guys are playing good ball. And I don't want to overlook our special teams either. Anybody that's been following us knows that we've been making some big plays on special teams, generating turnovers. We had a blocked punt against James Monroe. There's some big plays that our special teams has come up with, and that's a testament to the work of Josh Brown, our special teams coordinator, played at Glenville State. So we're really proud of the work that the coaches have done with these boys. But at the end of the day, I know Coach Mustaine and Coach Vickers and Coach Will Daniels and Kelly Vaughn, these guys are well-respected coaches around the state. But at the end of the day, the boys are the ones doing the work on the field. So it's a testament to them, but also my coaching staff are just doing a great job putting them in the position to be successful.
4: Four wins so far with four games left in the regular season. It's one of the best starts to a season that you guys have had since the unbeaten regular season back in 2020. So what's it like around campus with these guys now gaining confidence and more visibility?
3: Yeah, it's getting exciting around here in Glen Daniel. The boys are starting to believe here, and they've been hungry for this for some time, the past three seasons. We haven't been able to overcome more than three wins in this regular season. So already sitting at 4-2, sitting in the rankings, and having an opportunity to go to the playoffs again for the first time in a while has a lot of the buzz around the school is picking up, and our boys are starting to get excited. So we are starting to play with a little bit more confidence than we've seen in the years past. I'm just excited for them, and everything, all their goals are out in front of them. I know we have four more tough tests ahead of us to finish out this season. So, but the sky's the limit on this team, and I think as long as they continue to keep their nose to the grindstone and keep them better day in and day out, I think they're going to have an opportunity to make a splash.
2: All right. Before I let you go, you mentioned you got a trip coming up Friday night. You got to go about 175 miles north to Ellenboro to take on a Ritchie County ball club that's 4-2. Single A team that's very, very good, ranked number 9 in single A this week. Give me your thoughts.
3: Yeah, it's a tough ball team up there in Ritchie County. It is certainly going to be a hike, and there's some obstacles to overcome there on just the focus of our boys. But I don't put much stake in the single A, double A thing. This is a good football team. They're 4-2 for a reason. And I think their story's a lot like ours. They started off 0-2, losing to Wahama and Doddridge. And since then, they've started to get hot. They've won four in a row. And so all the energy that we have here, they're also feeling over there. And so it's going to be a tough test for us on Friday night. This is a tough football team. We expect a good football game. And we're going to do our best with them to try to be competitive and put our guys in a position to win the football game. But at the end of the day, this is going to be a tough game for us against number 9, Ritchie County.
2: No doubt. All right. By the way, did you grow up around the Glen Daniel area?
3: Yes, sir. Born and raised. I went to school at Liberty High School, graduated. Mm-hmm. As soon as I graduated college, came right back, and I've taught there my entire career. So, yep, this is my hometown. I'm thrilled to serve the community and my school.
2: Down Route 3. By the way, I grew up, if you remember, in Elk Eccles, West Virginia. You know where Eccles is?
3: Oh, yeah. I drive by Eccles about every week, yeah. I'm from right there in Bolt, foot of Bolt Mountain. So
2: Bolt?
3: 5 minutes from the school is where I was born and raised.
2: There you go. Well, you got to know. I'm going to let you go because we can sit and probably reminiscing all night. You got to know a great guy by the name of Dewey Lowe.
3: Oh, yes, absolutely. Pastor Breckenridge Church, and he was my eighth grade English teacher.
2: Yeah, my wife and I went to Breckenridge for a long, long time before we decided to move to Hurricane, West Virginia. But, yeah, yes, Dewey and Jeannie, great people. Again, old home week, buddy. Best of luck, and certainly we'll be following you the rest of the season. I can promise you that. Jamie, thanks for your time tonight.
3: Thank you, sir. Appreciate you guys having me on.
2: There you go. Jamie Newman, head coach of those Liberty Raiders. And again, good game coming up Friday night, 4-2, Ritchie County, 4-2, Liberty. Break to take, Mark Caesar. Talk about a guy who's doing a heck of a job on only his, fifth year, I think it is, at John Marshall. We'll talk with Mark Caesar when we return on High School Sports Line. Stay with us.
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2: Welcome back in. High School Sports Line on this Wednesday evening, week number eight. Wow, week number eight of the high school football season. Back to the phones. Head coach Mark Caesar of the Monarchs of John Marshall, 5-2 on the season, number 10 in class AAA this week. Mark, now in your fifth year. Man, you're getting old. You know that?
15: yes, I am, that's for sure.
2: And seasons like this will make you older than you want to be. You know, you've had a really, really good year, and still you doggone, I should have won that game, or what if we had done this differently? That's what a football season's about, though, isn't it?
15: That's what it's all about. You start, you know, if games are over, you ever think sometimes you should have done this or should have done that, but, you know, like, we're just glad we're playing well.
4: Mark, what was the last game like? And I know every coach wants to win and leave the field with a victory, but at the same time, you took this team with the state's longest winning streak all the way for the full 48 minutes. So how proud are you with the performance and the effort you guys gave against Frankfurt a week ago?
15: Oh, very proud of our guys. Going into it, we just wanted a chance at the end, and we got that. We got that chance. The kids played their butts off. And we had our chance like we wanted to at the end.
2: But here's what practice each week's all about. Just let's make sure we work hard enough to have a chance in the game coming up. And like you said, that is exactly what you had. Even though it didn't pan out the way exactly that you wanted, still you had a chance to win that ball game.
15: Oh, absolutely. We did a lot of things right. We didn't really stop them too much.

0: much on defense, but our defense kept us in the game. The first half, we played extremely well. And the second half, Cooper got going and made some big plays. Jacob Caesar played very well from the quarterback position. And Snyder made some plays. And, you know, the ball bounced away. The start the second half, we punted. They fumbled it, and we scored on that. And that kind of got the wildness going. And a lot of good things happened at the end of the third quarter, going to the fourth quarter.
1: John Marshall head coach Mark Caesar joining us on High School Sportsline. And Mark, 27 points has been the lowest point total you've had all year. So you guys have been able to put points on every team that you've played. What do you like to do best offensively? Are you guys truly balanced run to pass? And what are some of the characteristics that make this offense have such success?
0: Oh, so we try to get Cooper going. He set out the Belair game, had a sprained ankle, which, you know, if he plays, maybe that's probably different. But we can't worry about that now. We try to get the run game going early, and then build off of that. You know, we want to run the ball more than we throw, but this Aiden time, we're going to take what they give us. And we've done a pretty good job of that. And our offensive has been putting some points on the board, but our special teams has also put some points on the board.
2: As we mentioned, this is now your fifth year, and you have seen progress, in particular the last couple of years. Is this program moving the way, and I know not probably not as quick, but certainly moving the way that Mark Caesar wants it to be?
0: Oh, yeah, we've done a good job from freshman team, JV team, to the varsity team. We've done some very good things. Our line has got a lot better, and they're going to be good again next year. We only have one senior on that offensive starting line. So, yeah, progress has been maybe slower than we thought it would be, but we're getting where we needed to be. Our kids are believing in the system, and the kids are learning that we're never out of a game. And we've proved that with the Parker Brook South game, and then also this last game against Frankfurt. The kids never give up, and we know we're not out of the game. That's something that we've instilled in them. They finally believe that they can do good things.
1: You mentioned your running back in Cooper. Speaking of Dalton Cooper, and obviously he's done some great things, 14 touchdowns so far at this point in the year. Is he a run-through type of running back, a run-around people type of running back, or a little bit of both?
0: He's both. I mean, you're talking about a kid that's 6'1", 230. I mean, he's got over a 400-pound bench, squats over 600. But at the same time, he can fly. I mean, once he gets in the open, look out. Not too many guys are as fast as him on the field, and I think that's been every game this year. He's usually the fastest guy on the field, and he's done some good things from the running game, catching screens, the return game. He's had some nice long touchdown runs. So he's prepared himself going into this year. He's was banged up a little bit. Now he's healthy again, and he is a he's probably extremely hard to handle on the offensive side of the ball.
2: Talking with Mark Caesar, head coach at John Marshall. All right, Mark, just the way it is when you have a 10-game schedule, if you get fortunate enough, if that's the word, to play four straight at home, you know you got to climb on that bus for the last three, and that's what happens to you. At Brook, which is not a long trip, but then Cabell Midland, I don't know who scheduled that one, all the way to Ona. And then Wheeling Park, which is not a bad trip. But still, three straight road games to end the regular season. And I know you're only looking at the Bruins right now, but still, you got to make some different plans for yourself, don't you? Then you have the opposed to the last 4 weeks all being at Monarch Stadium.
0: Oh, absolutely. You have to, you don't just show up to the stadium, walk out on the field. You got to pack the bags. You got to get your, you know, get on the bus, travel, get off the bus, different routine. I'll talk to the guys about that today. The biggest thing is like you just said, we got to take care of this week, one game at a time. We really don't care if it's home or away. We obviously enjoy playing at home because we won four games this year at home. So things went real well for us at home, and now we got to get ready for the road.
1: Jacob Caesar.

0: your quarterback. Describe what he's able to give you. Is he a dual threat guy? I know he runs it a little bit, or is he more of a pocket guy?
1: More of a dual threat guy. He leads us by, he's hard-nosed. He'll run it up in there if he has to on, you know, tough yardage. But at the same time, he can scramble out of the pocket and throw it. I mean, last week he was outstanding. We were 4 for 5 on fourth down. He made some big plays for us. And these guys following it. He's proven that he's tough. I mean, he got banged up there one game against South and was hobbling around. I was going to take him out, and that didn't go too well when I told him I was going to take him out. So he's like, that's not happening. But he leads our offense. He is a great leader. He knows we're never out, and he gets on the guys and says, let's go. We're still in this.
2: All right, coming up, as I mentioned, a road trip. No, not a long road trip, but a road trip nonetheless. Go to Brooke. The Bruins are 4-2. They lost their last time out to St. Clairsville. What do you see in this Bruin ball club right now?
1: Do a lot of good things. Got a lot of hard-nosed kids. They're like us. Their kids are like us. We know them pretty well. Our kids have played through, you know, against them in junior high, freshman, JV, all the way up through. They do a lot of good things on both sides of the ball. Defensively, they fly to the ball, they tackle, they blitz well. Offensively, they spread it out, they run it. Their kids are tough. Their line's good on both sides of the ball. We got our work cut out for us, and they're playing well this year. It's always a battle, no matter if the records, you can throw the records out the window. But this is big, obviously, for playoff standings. And, you know, hopefully we can put together a couple good ones after this, but we got to take care of this one first.
0: How has the confidence level of this group kind of grown throughout the year after you've had some great results and some good success so far?
1: We've gotten better the last 4 or 5 games. We've been extremely focused. Kids have worked hard. Practices have been good. You know, like you go from a wing T team, now you go to a team that can spread it out, a lot more of that pro I formation. So the confidence is definitely there. We're not a team that's like, you know, like, oh, we're surprising people. We know we're pretty good. Like just going into last week, everybody thought we were a huge underdog, and our kids in that locker room believe that they could win. The coaches believe they could win. And, like I said, we put ourselves in a great spot at the end of the game. And even when we didn't get the 2-point conversion, they went down. We let them score there late, and we got the ball and went right back down the field again and had a shot there at the end zone at the end of the game. So I think they know we're doing some good things, and they know they can play with everybody that's on the schedule.
2: There you go. All right, buddy, I'm going to let you go. I'm going to give you a break, though, right here. Who really scheduled that game at Ona, huh?
1: That wasn't me.
2: The last, you only played them one other time back in 1995. That was a playoff game, and you lost 14-7. And now you're going to Ona. That's a little farther drive than going to Brooke. You know that, don't you?
1: Oh, that's for sure. And then the good thing is we take charter buses, so
2: all right.
1: It won't be a super bad trip. We'll stop probably eating Ripley, and then go down and get ready to play. But we got to worry about this week first.
2: Yep, there you go, buddy. Hey, Mark, always a pleasure, my friend. Best of luck against the Brooke Bruins this week, okay?
1: Okay, appreciate it. Thanks for having me on.
2: There you go. That's Mark Caesar, head football coach of the Monarchs of John Marshall, 5-2, looking to be 6-2. After this week, we have games to pick in Class AAA. Or Quad A, right? Let's go Quad A first.
0: Are you finally going to say what Dave's assignment that he's on, what that actually is? You've said a number of times he's on assignment. I'm just curious as to what that assignment is.
2: You don't know?
0: I don't know. I'm legitimately curious.
2: I guess I can tell. I don't think it's a secret. Everyone that knows, if you listen to Game Night enough, you know that Dave is also an attorney in Morgantown. And he had some attorney business in South Carolina. I think it was yesterday.
0: You know, I feel bad because I just realized he did tell me that, and I completely forgot. So now I just feel horrible, and we should just talk about football.
2: He's driving back from South Carolina. Said he would be.

0: will suggest either Bluefield Fairmont Senior, which I think is going to be a great game, or Beckley at Princeton. Both teams need to win. Beckley's lost three in a row. Princeton's now lost two in a row.
1: Now, are you saying that you think I should pick because if it doesn't go well and it's not a competitive game that I will receive all of the ridicule that comes along with that?
0: Oh, absolutely.
1: Okay. I just want to make sure we're on the same page.
0: However, let's be fair. Did I say to you personally on game night what a great job you did picking that single A game a couple of weeks ago?
1: And I didn't realize that you were being sarcastic at the time because I didn't remember what game I picked. So.
0: You picked a great game. It was like 1 or 2 points or something. I remember. Great game. So, no, I give you your dues.
1: I'll jump
0: on you when you miss, you know, but hey.
1: To answer your question, I think Bluefield Fairmont Senior is a good way to go. Greg Carey will have our coverage of that on Friday night. I know it's been a tough season for Fairmont Senior. It has not been what we've seen out of them the last couple of years, but I would have to imagine that if there's a time for them to stand up and really make a stand, that they're a team that can make a second-half rally this year, that now's the time.
0: And if they can't get up for Bluefield, they can't get up because those teams have a rivalry there, even though they're that far apart. They've met a few times. In Class AA, again, I think we have a couple of really, really good suggestions. East Hardy, Moorefield. South Harrison has to figure it out again. South Harrison's at Williamstown. Tough place to play. Williamstown, very, very good team. What's your thoughts? Anyone else jump out at you in AA?
1: A couple other. James Monroe and Midland Trail, I think, in terms of teams that are on the playoff edge right now, that could be a good one. Mingo Central Logan certainly is a good one as well.
0: Yeah, it's a good point. Good point. All right. Let's go James Monroe. Man, they started off really, really, really, really, really good and snubbed their toe a couple of times. Yeah, let's go. I think James Monroe, that's a good one to pick. Yeah, that's how we'll go. All right, then you get to pick single A, and I think we've talked with the guy that might have put up a pretty good job for that one. Don't you think Liberty?
1: I think Liberty Raleigh. Yes, I was wondering where you were going. I think Liberty Raleigh and Ritchie County in terms of two teams that have really taken big steps forward to get to 4-2 so far this year, the matching record for both those teams, I think that should be a good one at Ellenboro on Friday.
0: I think you're right. All right, there we go. We've got our games of the week, and Joe's going to be in Huntington. For GW Huntington, Greg Carey, as you heard him say, going to be down at Fairmont Senior for Bluefield Fairmont Senior. Dave and I will be on the radio with High School Game Night, week number 9. 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
3: A two-stop swing. I'm Lisa Lucera, Fox News. With 20 days into the midterms, President Trump making the second of two stops this hour in Montana in support of congressional candidate Aaron Flint. Earlier in Bullhead, Arizona, he told the crowd to make sure they vote Republican.
4: We have to be here a long time. We want to make it so it never happens again. They can never destroy. They destroyed our country. They would have. If they had one more year in office, our country would have been, I think, destroyed. It could never have been brought back.
3: In between rallies, the president defended his decision to visit Republican states, saying he wanted to thank voters. The watchdog group Citizens for Responsibility and Ethics in Washington suing President Trump's son-in-law, Jared Kushner, to try to block him from serving as one of the administration's top envoys because he hasn't disclosed his personal finances and potential conflicts of interest. The White House says Kushner remains a private citizen is doing his diplomatic duties on a volunteer basis, but the group argues Kushner is representing the United States while simultaneously running an investment firm that manages billions of dollars of foreign-owned assets. A federal regulator accusing the nation's largest banks of cutting off customers over political views.
5: An investigation from the Office of the Comptroller of the Currency finds irrefutable evidence the nation's largest banks denied, debanked, and discriminated against customers and businesses based on political political, religious, or social views. The review was done following an executive order signed by President Trump to guarantee fair access to banking. The agency says financial institutions' reputation risk policies, often cited for denying service, are broad and lack clear standards.
3: Fox's Jared Halpern at the White House. J.P. Morgan Chase, one of the banks cited, says the report discusses a limited number of interactions, but as we take it seriously,

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0: Federal health officials say they've found tens of thousands of people enrolled in the Affordable Care Act who already had other coverage.
10: Centers for Medicare and Medicaid Administrator Dr. Mehmet Oz says they removed 189,000 people from Obamacare after finding out they had duplicate coverage through another health program.
11: This is not today overt fraud. This is sloppiness that happens when you've got hundreds of millions of people trying to get insurance.
10: Health and Human Services Secretary Robert F. Kennedy Jr. says about 160 million Americans on government health care rely on federal officials.
12: Not only to make sure that their medical bills are taken care of, but that these programs are solvent. And the fraud is threatening that.
10: Eliminating duplicate enrollments is estimated to save $1.5 billion a year. Jessica Rosenthal, Fox News.
0: Florida facing its largest outbreak of dengue fever in decades.
13: The state has reported nearly 300 cases. And to stop the spread, helicopters today were seen flying over Hillsborough County neighborhoods, dropping a treatment that will stop the larvae before it could even spread the virus. So Fox News cameras captured this operation this morning. They were seen dropping that treatment. Hillsborough County says the neighborhoods being sprayed are carefully selected based on where dengue cases have been already reported. Officials say the treatment is safe for people, pets, and local wildlife, but experts warn mosquitoes can reproduce in water as small as a bottle cap, making these daytime operations crucial for mitigation efforts.
0: Fox's Dana Marie McNichol in Tampa. At least one person has died. The virus is spread through the bite of an infected mosquito, not through human-to-human contact. Iowa, Kansas, and six other states suing OpenAI, arguing ChatGPT has caused harms to children by coaching them to harm themselves or others. I'm Lisa Lucero. This is Fox News.
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0: rising from the heart of the swamp, a beacon of truth is casting its light. From sea to shining sea, The Vince Show. Here's Vince Colonnaise.
1: All right, 844-484-3872, 844-4-THE-USA. That's the way to join us today. From coast to coast, from sea to shining sea, it's midterm season, election season going on. Voting beginning in so many states already across the country. More coming online within the next week. That includes in Texas, as Jim is sharing with us this hour, saying, you know, Texas is up and running, too, next week. As voters have their chance to prevent Democrats from arresting all of this great progress we've been making, don't allow them to do it. And specifically in Texas, I'm going to take you there for a minute. That's where J.D. Vance went yesterday, Tyler, Texas. And I saw C-SPAN actually shared the clip I'm about to play with you, which was cracking me up. Because in this, the way that they described it, quote, J.D. Vance implies U.S. Senate candidate James Tallarico is gay. This C-SPAN explaining the joke. Listen for yourself what it sounded like yesterday as a gentleman yells out how much he loves J.D. Vance, and J.D. Vance responds, I love you, platonically.
2: Now, before we get started, I love you too, sir. In a totally platonic way, to be clear. I'm the vice president, not James Tallarico. But I gotta...
1: Now, this is cause for the concern. I don't know if you know, Jim, but in the year of our Lord 2026, you're not allowed to say that or else it is the end of your political career. You're not allowed to crack a joke like that. You know who's very upset about this today? That would be... Jake Tapper. Jake Tapper is furious.
3: Vice President J.D. Vance was in Texas today rallying for State Attorney General Ken Paxton, who is a Senate nominee there. His scandals have given Democrats hope of taking a Texas Senate seat for the first time since 1988. So, how worried are Republicans about Paxton losing? Well, we've apparently reached a brand new campaign stage where the Vice President is insinuating that the Texas Democratic Senate nominee, James Tallarico, is gay.
2: I love you too, sir. In a totally platonic way. To be clear. I'm the vice president, not James Tallarico. But I gotta...
3: It's worse than that. A Tallarico statement.
1: It's worse than that. How is it worse? That's awful, Jake. How could it possibly be worse? Let's tell us.
3: In the past, in which Tallarico was trying to express compassion for trans kids, was twisted by the vice president into, well, this.
4: He was asked what he loves in life besides his own family and friends, and he responded without skipping a beat, and I quote, trans children. Now, you got to wonder what the internet search history of a man like that looks like.
1: Amen.
4: Ladies and gentlemen, you don't want to find out. Neither do I.
3: Not exactly the sign of a party convinced that they can win on their record or on ideas.
1: So, you hear how judgy Jake Tapper is? He's like, oh, I can't believe he would do something like this. He was just expressing compassion for trans children. First of all, there's no such thing, newsman. Jake Tapper. Jake Tapper's official news position is that children can be born in the wrong body. What? No. The children are not born in the wrong body. What the hell's wrong with you? If anybody should be ashamed of their behavior, it's not J.D. Vance. It's Jake Tapper. For trying to, like, turn it into some moral crusade to abuse children. How gross is that? Jake, you don't have to be a freak, and you don't have to support freaks like James Tallarico. You don't have to do it. There's nobody's holding a gun to your head and forcing you to abuse children. What the hell's wrong with you, dude? And of course, you heard the pregnant pause after every clip he played with from J.D. Vance. And he would pop his eyebrows up like, wow, can't believe he just said that. Now, this whole thing about J.D. Vance busting on Tallarico for being secretly gay, It's funny. It's amusing. And it gets to the point that everyone has already identified, which is Tallarico lies about everything. Why wouldn't he lie about his interest in women? he straight up said that the thing he loves most in the world is trans children. And then he wants us all to believe that he's got a long-term girlfriend? Yeah, where does she live? Canada? Do you have a picture of her that you cut out of a magazine? What are you talking about? You have a long-term... Have we seen the girlfriend, by the way? Where was the girlfriend speaking up for him during his long, quote-unquote, flu absence?

0: Did we have... Jim, do you know anything about the girlfriend story? Like, what happened to that? At one point, we were being told that...
1: I brought that up to you. I was like, where did she go? They had a rollout with a couple of pictures, two, I think, and then the next thing you know, she's gone. She's nowhere to be found.
0: She's disappeared off the face of the earth. The girlfriend is not there. She was shaved out of the campaign like a beard. Or, well, I mean, maybe she is a different analogy. Anyway, the point is that she's gone. Like, the girlfriend has disappeared. And so J.D. Vance is busting his chops. Maybe he's lying about that, too. And, oh, this is very offensive. Now, let me just ask, the left-wing networks like CNN, why would it be offensive to be gay? Why would that be somehow a bad thing, Jake Tapper? Explain that. So Jake Tapper is construing all of this as a big insult. He's like, you can't call someone gay. You can't imply that they're gay. You can't insinuate that they're gay. It's a big insult to do that. Why would it be an insult, Jake? Please explain to me and your left-wing audience why in any way that would be insulting. I'd love to hear them explain that, because they just, and also, once again, to be clear, the left does this all the time. They're always constantly implying that all of their right-wing opponents are actually secretly gay. It's like their big thing on the left. Well, it's actually because he's gay. He's interested in men and blah, blah, blah. It's never ending with these people. It's all so stupid. Anyway, J.D. Vance was having a great time yesterday. I think he was just relaxed.
1: You
0: want relaxed.
1: To play the trans children clip?
0: Which one? The one?
1: I'll play it.
0: J.D. Vance or Talafrico himself?
1: The one Vance was quoting.
0: Oh, I've got it. The guy's a freak. Elect Ken Paxton. Yeah, here's what J.D. Vance said yesterday about Talafrico. And he's right. He is a freak. By the way, you're welcome. You're welcome for the Talafrico nickname. And also, thank you. Let me also express this. So, yes, of course, I came up with the Talafrico nickname some time ago. This audience knows that. And one of the great things about that is that every time somebody uses the name Talafrico, and then someone else is like, oh, that's a great nickname. Way to come up with a great nickname. Our audience is constantly in the comments on social media, and they're like, that was a Vince thing. And I'm clicking. If I see that, I'm clicking like on your comment. I've been clicking like on a lot of comments lately as people keep saying that. So thank you for that. I appreciate it. You really are the best audience anywhere. Here's J.D. Vance using the freak nickname for James Talafrico.
2: A good meal, barbecue. He doesn't like that either. He says trans children. Ladies and gentlemen, this guy is a freak. Don't elect him. Elect Ken Paxton. That's who we got to get elected. But I'm not done. There's so much material. He said, and I quote, racism is a virus that white people spread simply by virtue of their skin color.
0: So tell me exactly, Jake Tapper, how is it that Ken Paxton is the guy who has all these scandals in your telling, and yet you can't even acknowledge that Talafrico says the most demented possible things you've heard out of any candidate for public office? He says things like, white people are racist by virtue of their skin color. That's not a scandal to you, Jake? Oh, you agree with that? Vehemently, you're nodding along as he says these deranged, bigoted things.
2: Spread simply by virtue of their skin color. You know, I come from a political movement, I know Ken Paxton agrees with me, where we believe that everybody, rich or poor, black or white, is welcome. You just gotta love this country.
0: Amen. Amen. No, we're not asking that much. We're asking you to love the country. We're asking you to assimilate into it. You know, the deal that normal people make when it comes to the United States of America is, if we're going to welcome you here in order to uphold your end of the bargain, you don't steal from the taxpayers. You don't become some sort of draw on this country, like a drag on this country, rather. And if you're here at our invitation, you assimilate into our culture and you love the blessings of this liberty. That's what we're asking. We're asking you to speak our language, English. We're asking you to join this country with pride. We're not measuring you based on your skin color. We're not the left. That's not the plan. We're not drawing congressional districts around human beings on the basis of skin color. We're not the left. We're not blocking them from schools based on their skin color. We're not the left. We're not allowing them or disallowing them into universities and colleges and high schools on the basis of their skin color. We're not the left. We're not treating people differently.

0: based on their skin color. We're not pretending that we are God. We're acknowledging that every person is created in the image and likeness of God. Their bodies are not mistakes. In fact, the right recognizes humanity. The left would do well to adopt that attitude as well. More ahead on The Vince Show.
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16: 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Reuters Institute says we're now one of the top news brands in the nation. 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
0: All right. We've got a lot of other midterm news going on, not just J.D. Vance dunking on James Talafrico, supporting the wonderful Ken Paxton, who truly is wonderful, by the way. Don't mistake our beating up on Talafrico as the absence of a case for Ken Paxton. Ken Paxton will be a key vote for the Save America Act. Ken Paxton is a guy who's weathered all sorts of corruption storms. There are corrupt institutions, very much like in Donald Trump's case, who have been trying to take him down for years, and he's overcome so many of those assaults. As the president of the United States routinely says, Ken Paxton is the finest attorney general in the country to represent these states. And if we get the benefit of him in the United States Senate, he's going to be able to take his talents not just from helping the people of Texas, but ultimately to helping the entire country out. Ken Paxton would be a wonderful addition to the United States Senate. And I can't wait to see it come to pass. Texas voters, next week that early voting begins. Please cast those ballots for Ken and get everybody else you know out to the polls to support him and to cast their ballots for him as well. It's such a key moment for our country. And you can play such a huge role in helping us achieve that. Also, one of the spillover benefits to this would be if the left wastes a ton of money on yet another loss in Texas. Wouldn't that be great? That they just set a lot of money on fire and don't actually get what they want, and that Texas continues to be that fool's gold for Democrats. That would all be wonderful. So let's make that happen. The vice president of the United States campaigning yesterday to try and secure that. We also have some debates that were taking place yesterday, a big gubernatorial election going on in New York. Kathy Hochul running for re-election there. She's running against a guy called Bruce Blakeman. Bruce Blakeman, Nassau County executive, Nassau County, that's on Long Island. And he's a Republican. And Bruce has a very novel idea. Bruce believes that if you enforce the law, it makes your state safer. What a crazy idea, huh? Just enforce the law, protect your citizens, it makes things better for everybody. Now, that is not Kathy Hochul's view of the world. Kathy Hochul thinks that enforcing laws is a bad thing. Enforcing immigration law in particular is a terrible thing. Working with immigration enforcement to deport illegals is basically tantamount to the Nazis. That's the Kathy Hochul school of thought. And this all came out last night in this debate between this idiot governor and her wonderful Republican challenger, Bruce Blakeman. Here is Kathy Hochul's opening statement at the debate last night. And this kind of set the tone for the rest of the evening. Listen to this.
17: And also this. New York State now has the lowest crime rates it's had in modern history. Now, we're not done yet. And you're going to hear a lot of different opinions here this evening. And I want you to judge it this way.
0: What? Was she choking on her tongue? What was that? you're going to hear other opinions, and I just don't want you to listen.

0: to them. Please, when Bruce speaks, I want you to take your fingers and plug them into your ears. The last thing I want you to hear is the truth. I just want you to believe me reflexively. That's the Kathy Hochul thing. Kathy Hochul claimed last night that New York is working with ICE. She said, which is not true, by the way. This is just a straight-up lie. She claimed New York's working with ICE to get illegals off the streets. Listen to this.
1: You prevent of the ICE federal at the federal level from securing a agreements with local police forces in New York?
2: I just banned it. It's against the law now in the state of New York to have these agreements. The federal law that allows the creation of these agreements says subject to state and local laws. State law just changed. So no more. No more.
0: It's against the law, she said. I'm sorry, Jim, am I hearing that clip correctly? I just want to make sure I frame that correctly. She straight up said, in the clip I just played for you, she says, it's against the law to work with ICE. Okay, good. Okay. All right, so I may have presented that the wrong way in the setup. Kathy Hochul, to be clear, banned working with ICE. And here she is bragging about it during the debate. Not allowed to work with ICE. Okay. How is that making things safer in the state of New York? Sheridan Gorman was killed, shot and killed by an illegal alien. And she's just like fine with all this. She's just fine with illegals killing the citizens of New York. The whole thing is crazy. And she says this is the reason why she should be reelected. No, this is the reason why you should be in jail. More ahead on The Vince Show.
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0: As always, whenever I mess things up, just give you a quick correction on some things. The audio I was playing for you from Kathy Hochul, we had a flashback piece of audio that I was sharing with you where she said that that law enforcement in the state of New York is forbidden now from working with ICE. That's what she said back in August. She said this back in August. Take a listen. This is what she said on the Miz Now network, famous for his accuracy. Listen.
1: You prevent the ICE federal level from securing agreements with local police forces in New York
2: State? I just banned it. It's against the law now in the state of New York to have these agreements. The federal law that allows the creation of these agreements says subject to state and local laws. State law just changed. So no more.
0: No more working with ICE at all. But last night on the debate stage, she began lying to the audience about this subject, saying, oh, there are some certain circumstances where we're working with ICE. We're cooperating with them.
21: Does New York's sanctuary policy amount to a cancellation at times of valid deportation orders, provided an immigrant lays low and doesn't commit a violent crime? And are you comfortable with that reality?
2: Even New York City has 170 crimes, serious crimes, where they will work with ICE agents to remove people. Oh. That is a fact all across the state of New York. We always work with law enforcement to remove people who are committing crimes.
0: Okay, now she's saying, oh, yeah, sure. Oh, yeah, we're just trying to protect people. This is what a liar. What a complete liar. So lie at the drop of a hat for power because she's a Democrat. Now, last night, Bruce Blakeman, who, by the way, is doing pretty well in the polling. There's a new poll out this week. New York Post covered it, that found that he is trailing her by 3 percentage points in the state of New York. If that's accurate, if this poll is anywhere near accurate, we've got a very real race on our hands in New York State, which is kind of amazing. And if people watched that debate last night and walked away with any sort of sense of it whatsoever, they would think to themselves, that Bruce, he's got something going on. That Kathy is an awful human being. A normal person would think that, watching that debate last night. 6% of voters are reportedly undecided, the New York Post reports. Another 3% plan to cast their ballots for other people in the election. But it's a tight race. When undecided voters were asked which way they were leaning in the race,

0: at all. They said the candidates fall within 4 points of each other, 48 to 44. Presumably that's Kathy Hochul to Bruce Blakeman here. So in that case, it's a 4-point race. It's tight. It's tight. What an amazing thing that would be if Bruce Blakeman could pull this out. He deserves to, given that he's the rational one who wants to restore law and order to the state of New York and have ICE work directly with the locals in order to get these violent criminals out of our country. Here he is just absolutely tearing into Kathy Hochul last night. And this, what you're about to hear, this is precisely what Kathy Hochul didn't want you to hear.
1: So, Governor Hochul, under your sanctuary policies, a 14-year-old girl was raped recently here in New York State by an illegal migrant. 4 Irondequoit residents were killed recently by an illegal migrant.
0: Awful.
1: 2 of those victims were children under the age of 5. 2 Nassau County women in their 30s were killed by an illegal migrant because of your sanctuary policies. Will you apologize to that 14-year-old girl whose life is forever changed and her family and the families of those who were killed, the ones that'll never get to sit in another Thanksgiving dinner, never be able to open their presents on their Christmas tree? Will you apologize to them, and will you...
0: Who's this moderator? Do you have a question? He literally started a question. Will you apologize? It's a question, you moron.
1: Please return Sheridan Gorman's parents' calls to talk to you about your sanctuary policy.
2: You know, any crime is heartbreaking. There's a family left with a huge hole in their heart.
0: I love, you know exactly what went through her head just now. How do I pretend to be empathetic about this? How do I got to sound like I've got some gravity here. I got to really work it up like I'm emotional about this. I don't care at all, but I'm going to pretend for a moment that I'm very emotional about this. You know, it's heartbreaking when anyone's the victim of a crime. You know, none of them had to be. Not a single one of these people had to be. If you would work with the feds, deport these people. Nobody gets raped by an illegal alien. Nobody gets murdered by an illegal alien. All of these crimes could be averted. This is why normal people want immigration law enforced. These are crimes that don't have to be committed at all. We can stop them from ever occurring. Ever. And she's pretending now like she cares.
2: You know, any crime is heartbreaking. There's a family left with a huge hole in their heart.
0: Oh, please.
2: And I abhor all crimes, regardless of the perpetrator. Victims deserve our sympathy. They deserve our compassion.
0: Why do illegal aliens get extra protections that American citizens don't? So if an American citizen criminal commits one of these horrific acts, they're not afforded all these protections. But if an illegal alien does, well, we got to sneak them out of the back of the courthouse. We got to give them de facto amnesty. We have to prevent them from facing the consequences of their destruction of our communities. Why is that? Why does Kathy Hochul bend over backwards for foreign nationals who've invaded our country?
2: And that's why I've laser focused on making New York so much more safer than it had been before.
0: Oh, stop.
2: I have spent $4 billion to help law enforcement do their jobs. We have driven down crime to historic lows, especially violent crimes like shootings and murders. And that didn't come easy. That took a lot of work. I've had to change laws. I've had to allocate more money.
0: By the way, this is where you can thank the FBI. Murders are down, yeah, all across the country. You can thank the FBI for that. We were just talking to Dan Bongino about it today. This is a big, you know, the left is trying to advance this big hoax right now that the FBI had nothing to do with it. The FBI played a huge role in bringing those murders down.
2: But when you're talking about ICE, what I find so shocking is that when an American mother was murdered by ICE agents, you said that her killing was justified. The killing of Renee Good was justified. And when asked about Alex Preti, another American citizen killed by ICE, whether that was justified, you couldn't even answer the question.
0: Well, in all of these cases, if she would allow facts to, you know, join the conversation at all. In all of these cases, what you have is people who are blocking law enforcement, menacing law enforcement, attacking law enforcement. We got video of Alex Preti kicking the lights out of federal law enforcement vehicles that they're being whipped into a frenzy by people like Kathy Hochul, told that ICE are nothing but Nazi brown shirts, that they're just, it's just completely out of control.

0: control. And she's making excuses for the insurrections that she's helped engender. And then saying that those people who took to the streets because of people like Kathy Hochul, that, oh, now that they were shot as a result of trying to block ICE, interfere with ICE, fight with ICE agents, now it's ICE's fault. Now ICE is the bad guys in this, that she's attacking cops.
1: So I find those answers just reprehensible.
2: So you won't apologize?
1: I apologize for any pain that has happened
2: you won't
1: to
2: apologize
1: anyone.
2: That's the
0: cross-examination. I apologize for any pain that's happened to anyone? What is that? So do I. I apologize for any pain that's happened to anyone. I think all of us, would you join me today? I know this is a big leap, but we all need to apologize for, quote, any pain that's happened to anyone. It's so general. It's meaningless. It's utterly meaningless. Now, as to why the name Sheridan Gorman keeps coming up, by the way, just to be clear, Sheridan Gorman, freshman at Loyola University, Chicago, shot and killed in Chicago. You may be wondering why this is playing in a New York debate, why her name keeps coming up, in addition to the fact that she is a victim of an illegal alien murderer. It's because her parents have been actively campaigning with Bruce Blakeman and absolutely torching Kathy Hochul for what she's allowing to happen to New York State. That's why. Sheridan Gorman's parents would like to see nobody else suffer Sheridan Gorman's fate. So they are standing shoulder to shoulder with Bruce Blakeman as he runs for the role of New York governor. That's why this is happening. And it's just so sad. It is pathetic. It is absolutely pathetic that a major American political party is still running on opening our borders up, allowing illegal invaders to stay, allowing them to rape and murder American citizens, and then pretending like they care. Pretending. The crocodile tears. Like, oh, it is so sad. The hole that's left in these people's lives. It didn't have to happen at all. You're disgusting. Absolutely disgusting. This is the woman who just appointed Letitia James to look into the Cornell rape saga, as if Letitia James is some legitimate law enforcement, you know, attorney, prosecutor is doing the job in a legitimate way. What a joke. What an absolute joke. Now, meanwhile, we also have a debate going on in Georgia last night. John Ossoff on the stage. John Ossoff. Now, Ossoff, this guy, I always call him lying as Ossoff because I think it's funny. But also, it's true. Congressman Mike Collins running against him to join the United States Senate. It's long past time we get another Republican senator back from Georgia. And last night, Ossoff was not hiding how radical he is. In this case, he wasn't lying as Ossoff. He was straight up just telling you he's a radical. You send me back to the Senate, my goal is to advance the entire radical agenda of the Democrat Party, including packing the United States Supreme Court. Here's John Ossoff last night.
3: Senator Ossoff, if Democrats controlled Congress and the White House, would you support adding justices to the Supreme Court's bench to change the court's ideological balance?
4: Greg, I don't rule out any judicial reform, but I think we have to take the long view.
0: Yeah, so I'm in. Yeah, of course. I don't rule that out. No, packing the court? Yeah, I'm for that. That sounds good. That's a good option for me. Let's do that. Now, that is a radical position, to be clear. It's a deeply radical position, and it's a clear indicator of what the left has in store for us if they get more power. It's the whole reason we keep saying we need to get the Save America Act passed, because if Democrats get even a tiny little cup of power, they're going to exploit it in order to try and enshrine their long-term power in a rigged way. So pack the Supreme Court, make Puerto Rico a state, make D.C. a state, get the ensuing Democrat congressmen that come, voting members of Congress that come with those jurisdictions, and not just the delegates they have now, you know, the representatives who get to sit in Congress and observe everything. No, actual voting members of Congress. And then the big one is these permanent senators, four Democrat senators. Puerto Rico, Washington, D.C., you get four Democrat senators, game, set, match. Now Republicans can never get power. That's the game plan. Pack the court. That's the game plan. John Ossoff, who's pretending like he's some sort of moderate, saying, yeah, I'm open to that. Let's pack the court. Let's do that. That's his position. He also thinks that it'd be a good use of his time to try once again to impeach the president of the United States.
3: Senator Ossoff, if Democrats take the U.S. House in November, would you support a push to impeach President Trump? And if so, would you vote to convict him?
4: Well, Greg, in my view, based upon the evidence I've seen thus far, the president's misconduct, abuse of power, and corruption already exceed any prior standard for impeachment. If the U.S. House does send us articles of impeachment, then I'll consider them on the merits as a juror in the Senate.
0: Yeah, okay, I love the inversion here. I love it. He immediately says that, yeah, we've already crossed the threshold for that. He needs to be fired immediately. We need to get rid of him. But if the House sends us anything, I will carefully consider the facts. That's amazing. This is amazing. It's funny. You know, this guy Ossoff, right now the left is kind of salivating a little bit. They view him as the white Obama. Have you seen this? They think he's like the white Barack Obama figure. Now, for the rest of us, when you say he's like an Obama figure, you mean a guy full of empty promises who's going to wreck the country as much whenever he gets power? Yeah, that's probably right. But the left thinks that he's some sort of aspirational figure, like, oh, Obama, remember the feeling of hope we had when Obama was running in 2008? And the dramatic shots of Barack Obama where we all have to look up at him. They have cameras always pointing up at him, and then they would put these like halo effects behind him. They put lights behind him to make him look like he was like a sainted figure, because it's a religion for these people. And so they're doing this with Ossoff right now. If you go on social media and you see videos of John Ossoff, they've got these like slow motion videos, multiple cameras, high definition, swinging around them. Like, it's just, the whole thing is just ridiculous. As he's reading off of a teleprompter, and they're like, look at him. He's an inspirational figure. And I'm looking at him going, no, actually, he's a radical whack job. He wants to pack the United States Supreme Court. He wants to throw out the duly elected president of the United States. He wants to overturn the will of the American people. And I'd really like for that guy not to even get another job in the United States Senate. Forget running for president. More ahead on The Vince Show.
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11: 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Love my buddy Chris. Chris and I are going to be hanging out together. 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Details are right there on the homepage at WMAL.com. You can check that out and come hang with us. It'll be a hoot. Chris is hysterical. I love doing events with him and just hanging out with him. You know, it's funny, Jim, for years, because I've worked at WMAL and doing radio shows at various times of day, I would have the occasion of running into Chris in between our various shows through the years. He's been on from 9 to noon Eastern time for so long. And usually right between, like if we see each other in the hallway in between shows, we immediately lose an hour of time. Immediately. It's just an hour of conversation where we're just talking about the news and life and laughing. It's just it's so much fun. And I always thought like we should have a microphone on or something so other people can hear this. Well, you can do that. You can check us out at Bourbon Boulevard tomorrow, Sterling, Virginia. It's going to be a blast. That runs from, it looks like 5 to 9 p.m. Nobody tells me anything, but I'm committed now to 4 hours of hanging out with everybody. It's going to be great at Bourbon Boulevard. That's a lot of fun. So check that out, if you would, WMAL.com.

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12: 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I'm Lisa LaSera, Fox News.
13: Hello, Montana. We love you, Montana.
12: President Trump continues his campaign stops in deep red states.
13: We're going to elect a true American patriot, a fantastic man, a great guy, Aaron Flint, to Congress. He's going to Congress to be a warrior.
12: The president again urging the crowd to vote as if he's on the ballot. He easily won the state 2 years ago. Earlier, the president made a stop in Bullhead, Arizona, in support of Congressman Andy Biggs, who's hoping to defeat incumbent Katie Hobbs in the governor's race. The latest Fox News poll breaks down how different groups feel about the political parties ahead of the midterms.
14: Party loyalty is still high. 98% of Democrats say they support Democratic candidates. 94% of Republicans say they support their candidates, but when it comes to independents, 62% say they're going blue. 6 in 10 voters under the age of 45 say they favor Democrats, as do nearly 7 in 10 Hispanics. Republicans' biggest support comes from white evangelical voters, military veterans, and people who regularly attend religious services. Still, overall, voters prefer the Democratic candidate over the Republican by 9 points.
12: Fox's Jessica Rosenthal, the Trump administration threatening California with possible legal action over a claim non-citizens receive mail-in ballots.
15: The DOJ giving the state 48 hours to determine the citizenship status of individuals whose names are listed on a password-protected thumb drive. For individuals whose citizenship cannot be verified, the DOJ is asking elections officials to segregate, not cancel, their ballots until their status can be determined. California Attorney General Rob Bonta has previously said, despite legal threats from the government, voting procedures remain fully secure and unchanged.
12: Fox's Christian Goodwin in Los Angeles. Inflation worsened last month to 3.7%, according to the Labor Department. That's up from 3.4% in August. 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
2: A man in Alabama is accused in a deadly chainsaw attack that left two family members dead.
3: 911 transcripts reveal a frantic call for help Monday in Mobile. A woman saying her nephew, 47-year-old Thomas Steele, is bipolar, off his medication, and acting strange. Also telling the 911 operator that her nephew was not violent. Hours later, officers were called to the home and found Dora Boone and Christy DeLoach, Steele's aunt and grandmother, decapitated with a chainsaw.
4: There are going to be the appropriate evaluations to establish whether or not he's competent right now to proceed.
3: Prosecutor Keith Blackwood is Steele remains locked up on two counts of capital murder with no bond. Jeff Manasso, Fox News.
2: An airline passenger who went viral after being duct taped to his seat now faces charges.
5: Wayne Lundeen faces up to 21 years behind bars. This week, the U.S. Attorney's Office for Maryland announced he's facing a host of charges, including interfering with a flight crew. The Arizona man forced an emergency landing at BW Airport. It happened during an American Airlines flight last month from Dallas to Newark, New Jersey. Other passengers claim Lundeen began hurling racial slurs and harassing flight attendants. He then allegedly tried to strangle the passenger sitting next to him. That's when others intervened. Lundeen's hands were zip-tied and he was duct-taped to his seat until the plane landed. The 67-year-old told a judge in September he did not remember any of what happened. Tom Graham, Fox News.
2: The Justice Department's agreed to drop prosecution of former CIA agent and White House national security official Sue Mee Terry, who was accused of working as an unregistered agent for South Korea in exchange for luxury goods and other gifts, provided that she abides by several conditions stipulated in a deal with prosecutors, including travel restrictions and contacts with the government of South Korea. Terry was a senior CIA analyst from 2001 to 2008. I'm Lisa Lacera. This is Fox News.
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0: 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Brittany's in Charlotte, North Carolina. Hi, Brittany. How are you?
1: Hi, Dave Ramsey. I'm good, and how are you?
0: Better than I deserve. What's up?
1: Great. So I've got a question. My fiance recently won the lottery. He's from South Africa, so he's in quite a tax-friendly country when it comes to the lottery winnings. And I'm currently about $200,000 in debt. And he's been thinking that, you know, he's been looking through ChatGPT, and I don't really know exactly how to go around the processes, that it's probably better for me to file for bankruptcy with the current debt that I have so that we can start on a clean slate.
0: So it's just inconvenient for you to pay the debt that you owe.
1: Sorry, can you repeat that?
0: I'm sorry?
1: Sorry, I'm just struggling to

0: Near you.
1: Yeah. So, what kind of debt is the $200,000 that you owe?
0: So I've got about $50,000 in student loans, $50,000 for my car, and then $100,000 for credit card, medical debt, and some personal loans that I took out.
1: Okay. You understand that you pay the car or you lose the car in bankruptcy, right?
0: Yes, yeah.
1: So you're just going to give up the car?
0: So what we're thinking of doing is I file for bankruptcy, I give up the car. I also just write off the other debt that I have, the $100,000 that I've got in the credit and the medical, and then we can take care of the student loans with his winnings. And if I don't do that, then we might have to look at getting a prenup.
2: Mm-hmm. Why not just sell the car?
0: I could look at selling the car, but where I'm just a little bit worried about is, you know, how will I be traveling around?
2: You get a cheaper car. I'm not saying go without transportation.
1: Wait a minute. If you give up the car in bankruptcy, you don't have transportation until you buy another car, right?
0: Yes.
1: Yeah, so if you sell this car, you give up the transportation until you buy another car, right?
0: Yes.
1: Yeah. And the student loans aren't bankruptable anyway. So $100,000 of the $200,000 of this scheme of your all's is bullcrap. Because you can't bankrupt the student loans anyway, and you're either gonna pay the car off or you could sell it and pay it off anyway. I have a different view. I have a different view on this than you and your fiance have. So I don't think you're going to do what we tell you to do. I don't think you're I think you see things differently than I do. You're able to pay your bills and you should if you can. I don't like that your fiance thinks it's inconvenient. And I really don't like it that you think it's inconvenient. And to the point that the only way he's going to marry you if you keep this debt is if you sign a prenup because you didn't do it the way he wanted to. So there's so much fish in this kitchen that stinks that somebody's getting food poisoned before we're done. This is going to go bad. So I'm old school and I understand when people get in a pinch and can't pay their bills, that's different than won't pay my bills. For me.
2: Yeah, regardless of where the money comes from, lottery, savings, if you have all that money and you have this pile of debt and you go, I don't really feel like paying that.
1: Yeah. So what would I do? I would sell the car and I'd work my way through these other debts, plus or minus this fiance, the lottery winner from South Africa. This is bad. No. I would not tell you to do that because it's not what I would do. And if you were my little sister, I would tell you not to do that because I love you and I want good things for you in your life. And I want you to live a life where of honor, of integrity, of dignity, not where paying your bills is just inconvenient for him. And so now, but I don't think you guys are going to do that because I think you think differently than I do. And that's okay. You're allowed to do that. But you called here, so you have to get our opinion because that's like what you pay for, right? So,
2: that's a tough one. Yeah, and the other thing is, either way, you're not changing the behavior that got you here. Whether it was through bankruptcy or the lottery winnings paying off the debt, you gotta go. Why did I go into all of this debt in the first place? Why did I buy a $50,000 car I couldn't afford? And so that's the other piece of the puzzle to solve before you guys get married is align on your values because otherwise those lottery winnings are gone. You're going to blow right through those, too.
1: Yeah. Well, we don't have that piece of information as to the amount, but it's just a matter of time. You can burn through any amount of money, right? Ouch. Jordan's in Spokane, Washington. Hi, Jordan. How are you?
3: Hi. It's an honor to talk to you guys.
1: You, too. How can we help?
3: Thank you for taking my call.
1: Sure. What's up?
3: I am experiencing paralysis of analysis, and I can't decide if I should pay myself back out of my HSA or leave it alone. And I should say ours, because my husband and I, we had our daughter earlier this year.
1: Mm-hmm. Congratulations.
3: When I was 7 months, thank you. When I was 7 months pregnant, he lost his job with his health care and everything. And so we went into, you know, modified stork mode. And now we have a pile of cash that we could use, thankfully, to pay off the remaining medical debt and just be free and clear.
1: How much is it?
3: We have $50,000.
1: $50,000 from the baby.
3: Yeah.
1: Without insurance.
3: Correct. Okay. No. Sorry. That's the pile of money that we have.
1: Oh, I'm sorry. How much are the medical bills?
3: $8,000.
1: Okay.
3: So do
1: I pay that out of the HSA or do I pay it out of the 50?
3: Correct.
1: Okay.
3: And the only reason I'm experiencing that I'm pausing is because I don't know whether or not we now need to figure out how to begin and start and everything with retirement options. My husband was able to find a job, and with a new company that we're both really excited about and on board with, but they are unable to offer retirement or insurance for a while. So we are in a holding pattern. I don't know. There's no good answers. He would like to stay there for a while, and we feel confident.
1: Well,
3: I have the ability to go back.
1: Got health insurance in place, right?
3: We went through you guys and got recommended one of the health costs or health sharing ministries.
1: Okay.
3: Yeah.
1: Okay. Good.
3: We'll reevaluate that at the end of the year to see. I expect that we'll stay there only because we aren't expecting any additional high medical bills or anything like that.
1: And how much is in your HSA account?
3: That's the other thing, is there's only like 40 in there, and so I don't know whether it's worth conserving or not.
1: As much volatility as there is in your life, I would use the HSA. What would you do, George?
2: I mean, if you can leave it invested and you don't need it, then do it. But if it's going to make you lose sleep at night, just use it if you need it.
1: I think
2: that
1: $50K is for buying your next house and for making sure you got retirement going and getting through this job change and new baby. And I'm probably using the HSA money.
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6: 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Hi, Matthew. How are you?
7: Excellent, Dave. Thanks for taking my call.
6: Sure.
7: Just a quick question. I've got 6 months of savings in Big Bank of America, and I'm not getting any kind of a return on that investment. I want to try to stay ahead of the inflation, and I've heard that online high-yield savings accounts are getting like 4% or higher. Is it worth it? Is it safe to move my 6 months of savings into an online savings account?
8: Yes. So here's what you want to look for. Two things, either FDIC or NCUA. And that is insurance covering your account up to a certain amount. So if you're a single guy, it's going to be $250,000. If you're married filing jointly, you have a joint account, that'd be up to $500,000 with that bank.
7: Okay.
8: And so if the bank goes under, you're covered up to that amount.
6: Yeah. And so, but just because Bank of America sucks doesn't mean that there's not a bank that pays a high rate that's not 100% online. So, for instance, Fairwinds Credit Union is a national credit union that we endorse. They're the sponsor of the studio. You're in the Fairwinds Credit Union studio, right? And they've got great rates on, you know, your HYSA. I don't know what
8: it's over
6: today.
8: It's over 3% currently. So the rates have been going down over the last couple of months. So 4% would be a very high rate. I haven't seen that anywhere currently. That's not like a temporary bonus kind of thing.
6: Yeah, but good interest rates on your high yield savings account is not unique to online banks. Other people have it. Okay. My bank, a local regional bank, is, you know, we've got cash reserves at Ramsey that they're paying us very well on. It's not 4%. But your money that you're parking like that is not even going to keep up with inflation usually. If the purpose is not that account is not an investment account. That account is insurance against bad things happening when you're dealing with your emergency fund. And
8: which is why you want to keep it liquid. You don't want to invest your emergency fund. So
6: if it makes zero, it's still doing its job. But there's no reason to not try to get. I mean, you got $20,000 or $30,000 or whatever it is there, not try to get 3% some change on it. But I wouldn't go out on a limb with something that looks sketchy to try to get an extra half a percent either.
8: There's usually a lot of fine print involved, and you got to know the reputation of the bank. How easy is it to use? Are there fees involved? 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
6: Anna is in Sacramento. Hi, Anna. What's up?
9: Hi, guys. So I, like most people my age, I have student loans. I have about $50,000 of student loan debt. And I have a 401k from my old company, that has $42,000 in it. And my current company has an ESOP program. And so I've only been with them now 2 years, and it's already worth more than the 401k of my old job. And so I'm wondering if it would be a good idea to just pull out the 401k from my old job and use it for paying down my student loans.
8: Please don't do that. I'm begging you, Anna. Here's why. You are going to pay a steep penalty. You sound like a nice young lady. You're not 60, right?
9: No, I'm not. I'm 30.
8: So you're going to pay taxes on that money plus a penalty. So it would be the equivalent of you going out and borrowing at 35% interest to then go pay off your student loans, which we would agree that's a bad idea.
9: I would agree.
8: And how old are you now?
9: Yep.
6: 30.
9: I'm 30.
8: So let's say at 65, I'm going to play this out. If you just left that money alone and it grew at 10% average for the next 35 years to 65, it's $1.3 million.
6: So what you need to do instead is work your way through the student loan out of your cash flow, even though that's harder, but it's not worth it. 35% hit is George's point.
9: Okay.
6: And get with a SmartVestor Pro and roll this old 401k into an IRA in some good mutual funds that are growing faster, because it sounds like the 401k is underperforming also, the old 401k, because you said it's not doing anywhere near what your ESOP's doing.
8: And it sounds like this: the employee stock, you know, that part scares me a little bit, to have a lot sitting in there in one stock. So you may want to cash out anyways and invest it on your own, or use it to pay off student
6: loans. Well, that one you can't. That's her current job.
8: Yeah.
6: You can't be cashing out of a 401k in your current
8: job. She's saying is the employee stock options.
6: The ESOP is pouring into the 401k.
8: Mm.
6: And so she's getting profit match there, is what it amounts to.
8: That's why it's
6: you can't mess
8: starting
6: with that
8: to beat that old one.
6: Yeah, of course it's going to. But yeah, on your old one, I would roll it to an IRA with a SmartVestor Pro, and then I'd work my way through the student loan debt with your income, and just, you know, I would, believe it or not, I would stop adding to any 401ks until I get these student loans paid off. But, I don't know if you'll do that or not, but that's what we teach, and that's what you should be doing. So, good question. Thanks for joining us. Brianna is in Washington, D.C. Hey, Brianna, what's up?
10: Hey guys, me and my partner were wondering if we should switch to a 15-year mortgage because the interest rate went down, even though that will bring us over our 25% of our monthly income for our mortgage a month.
6: How much over?
10: $4,600 would be the payment, and right now we pay $4,000.
6: Yeah, and are your careers going well?
10: Yeah, so we both have pretty good careers in IT. Obviously, if one of us lost a job for some reason, we only worry we're like locked into this 15-year payment, and property taxes go up and unforeseen things happen, and now we're locked into something that we're not sure.
6: Yeah, but $600,
10: debt,
6: $600 so. Shouldn't put you out of business if your careers are going well.
10: Yeah, I guess that's true. I guess we're just kind of like, do we lock in or not?
6: Yes, I would take a lower interest rate and be out of debt sooner.
8: What's your current rate?
10: 6.3, and this is 5% with like a local credit union.
6: Ooh, wow. Love it. What's your loan balance?
10: 491.
6: Okay. So we're talking about $5,000 a year in savings. That's $500 a month almost.
8: That'll ROI pretty fast.
6: Oh, wait a minute. That's almost what you're paying extra in payments.
10: Yeah.
6: You're going to be saving that much in interest, and you're going to put it right back in the payment.
10: Okay.
6: If you save 1.3% on $500,000, that's going to be about $500 a month in savings.
10: Okay.
6: But the way you're structuring it is it's all going on the loan. You're using that to get out of debt faster, right?
8: So more is going to principal.
6: It's built into your 15-year. But my point is you're saving. You're not giving the bank wasted money called interest to the tune of about $500 a month. Meanwhile, your payment went up $600. And so all of that is the reason you're getting out in 15 years. I really like this plan. Yes, do a 15-year. Yes. Yes, yes, yes, yes, yes. And look up 10 years from now and pay it off. Look up 7 years from now and pay it off completely. That's where you're headed. So very cool stuff.

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3: .com. 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You just need a guide. 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
5: Hey, how are you?
4: Welcome, hey, welcome. Where do y'all live?
6: We currently live in Chicago, Illinois, but I do want to make it clear, we are from North Carolina.
4: Okay, very cool. Well, welcome to Nashville. We're glad to have y'all here to do a debt-free scream. How much debt have you paid off?
5: $160,000.
4: Wow, and how long did that take?
6: 7 years.
4: Okay, cool. And your range of income during that time?
6: Dave, we started off at $50,000 and we finished off at $300,000.
4: Very cool. What do y'all do for a living?
5: I am a social worker currently.
4: Mm-hmm.
6: And we also have our own pest control and wildlife firm.
4: Okay, and that's you then?
6: Yes, sir.
4: Okay, good for you. Very cool. Good deal. So 7 years, $160,000. What kind of debt was that?
5: 130 was 32 was student loans.
4: Mm-hmm.
6: And we also had some cars. We had some credit cards. So we were pretty normal. But the one thing I did want to make sure you knew is I spent a lot of money on an engagement ring, Dave. You
4: would have.
7: Oh, boy. Did you go into debt for it?
6: I definitely went into debt, George. And how about this? It was $497.
7: Wow.
4: You big spender, you.
6: You know me.
4: I love it. Good for you. So what happened 7 years ago? Is that when you got married?
6: So if you ask her, I believe we got married 8 years ago.
4: Okay.
6: And we moved to Chicago. And about a week after we all moved up here, I lost my job.
4: Uh-oh.
6: So we were trying to figure out what we were going to do. Finally ended up, you know, landing the job. But I was still like up to my eyeballs in debt. I was literally getting calls from the debt collectors telling me that I owed money on the $497 ring.
4: No way.
6: So I knew I had to do something there, Dave. So I was calling one of my friends. You know, he mentioned Dave Ramsey. So I went and I started going down this tunnel of just looking on YouTube and looking at all of your videos. And I told myself I was going to watch every video you ever made. And then I realized there were decades of videos to watch. finally, I just called my wife and I said, we're not going to make it. And she said, what do you mean we're not going to make it? And then I explained to her, you know, what was going on. And she said, well, what are you going to do? And then I said, well, look, I got something for you. I ended up showing her Dave Ramsey, and we've been going hard ever since then, Dave.
4: Wow. Following the baby steps.
6: Yes, sir.
3: Yes.
4: And 7 years later, through all of that, you get completely free.
3: Yes.
4: What was the one you paid off that you went, I hate you people, I'm so glad you're gone?
5: Student loans.
6: Student loans.
4: Yeah. Sally Mae is an ugly woman.
6: Yes.
4: Yeah. Ugly woman with a wart on her nose.
3: Mm-hmm.
4: Get her out of my house. I like it. You guys are awesome. So glad for you. Congratulations.
7: So 7 years is a pretty long journey as far as Baby Step 2 goes. How did you guys maintain momentum while still needing to live life?
6: Well, outside of, you know, my Lord and Savior Jesus Christ helping me along the way whenever I did get weak, I did want to say, when I say my wife came kicking and screaming, the most important part of that is not the kicking and screaming. The most important part is that she came, because we would not have been able to do this alone.
7: So she was sort of the reluctant spouse at first.
6: Oh, my goodness. She was my cheerleader one way or the other. Let's put it that way.
7: An accountability partner.
6: There you go. Yes, sir.
7: So, Latasha, for you, what was the hardest part as the reluctant spouse to go, all right, I get it now, I'm in. Like, what was the turning points for you?
5: Not spending. Not being able to spend. So the turning point was like, oh gosh, we really are stretching ourselves thin. Well, I'm stretching us thin because, you know, he's on this page and I'm on this half a page. And it's just like I had to get on the full page in order to, you know, make our family be able to be in this position that we are now.
4: Yeah.
5: So
4: you kind of woke up and saw this is the only way out.
5: Yes.
6: I'll tell you what it was, Dave. We were headed out of town, and I had just sold my 2010 Dodge Challenger.
4: Ooh.
6: And I had $6,000 hard cold cash in my hand. And before we got to the airport, we had to ride together to the ATM because the bank was already closed. We put that cash inside the ATM. And her seeing all those transactions we had to make with all that money in our hand, I noticed a twitch in her eye then, and everything changed.
4: I sold my Challenger, baby.
5: Yes.
4: Wow. That's serious right there. That's when we knew he was doing it.
7: Yeah.
5: He sold it for a minivan.
7: That's true sacrifice.
4: Whoa.
7: That's the ultimate sacrifice.
4: Right. That's so stereotype, it's unbelievable.
7: Yeah, so you guys, speaking of minivan, I see some beautiful children over here. Most of them don't look like they're older than 7 or 8. So was there a bunch of kids that came along during the debt-free journey?
5: Yes, 3.
7: Wow.
5: Yes.
7: So how did that work out? As you guys are trying to maintain momentum, you got babies coming left and right.
6: It was actually momentum, believe it or not, you know, because I had a daughter. I said, well, I got to get a second job, you know.
4: Mm.
7: And so it made you work harder.
6: Oh, yes. Yeah. So then I had another daughter, and I said, I got to get a third job. And then I had another daughter, and I said, I got to get a fourth job. So just
4: I
6: got to
4: go
6: on
4: in business
6: coming.
4: For myself. Yeah.
6: Might as well, right?
5: Yeah.
7: That's amazing. So every extra kid just added more motivation of here's why we're doing this.
6: Thing. There you go. That
7: was that your why? What was underneath all of this?
6: Yeah, so most definitely that was a why, just looking at them and looking at the future that they could have. That was definitely something that pushed us forward. Our oldest son, our oldest child, Calvin Lee, he was kind of there with us through it all. You know, we saw some of the struggles that he had to sacrifice with as far as, you know, going to schools that weren't the best, you know, living in areas that weren't the best. And we didn't want that for everyone, and we didn't want that for him for the rest of his life either. So it helped us to push to do further, go further and do more.
5: Yes.
4: Now that you're 100% free, how's it feel?
6: Feels great. We haven't went outside and walked on the grass yet barefoot, but I'm excited about doing it.
7: That's the next step, is getting rid of the mortgage.
6: There you go.
5: Yes.
4: That's good. I like that. So what do you tell people now that you've gotten through $160,000 in debt? It's gone. What do you tell people when they say, how did you do that? What do you tell them the key is?
5: Consistency.
4: Mm.
5: It's the big one. It's the huge one.
4: Don't stop.
5: No.
4: Just don't stop.
5: Never give up.
4: Never give up. Never quit. Mm-hmm. Never quit.
6: So I would say get that consistent budget and stick to that consistent budget that you're doing with that written down budget, and have those conversations with your spouse ongoing. It's not a one-time conversation, but it's ongoing. And having those conversations helped us to be able to grow financially, spiritually, and as far as our relationship was concerned, because it uncovered a lot of stories, backstories that we had that we didn't know about one another until we began to have these conversations.
4: Mm. Yeah, you got to get the family worked out of you.
5: Yes.
6: There you go. You know
4: the parts of the family anyway. We'll keep the good parts, but the rest of it, some of these people, no thank you. No thank you. All right, let's bring the kiddos up and introduce them and give us their names and ages. A beautiful family.
5: All righty. So we have Calvin. He's our oldest one. He's 13.
4: Mm-hmm.
5: We have Natalie. And we have Natalie, 7. We have Haley, and then who's 5. And we have Emily, who's 4.
4: All right. Very good. Now, you guys are come all the way from Chicago to do the Debt-Free Scream. Have they been practicing?
6: They have been practicing the entire time. Hi, Mom. Hey, Miss Nettie.
4: I love it. Very cool. All right, Calvin and Latasha. Calvin, Natalie, Haley, and Emily. Chicago, Illinois. $160,000 paid off in 7 years, making 50 to 300. Count it down. Let's hear a Debt-Free Scream.
8: Three, two, one.
4: We're debt-free! Yeah! That's how that is done.
7: Wow. I love that. I love looking back going, do you think they 7 years from now completely debt-free making $300,000? I mean, just what a wild journey. People often overestimate what they can accomplish in a year. They underestimate what they can accomplish in a decade or 7 years. It's hard to look that far out, but the progress is unbelievable when you're that diligent over time.
4: Yeah, and 7 years from today, where will they be? Yeah.
7: Probably back here for a mortgage debt-free scream.
4: And heading towards $1 million net worth. Yeah.
7: And that's 14 years. You'll blink and that'll happen. So you
4: It's
7: going to
4: happen anyway.
7: Yeah.
4: So you might as well do some smart stuff while you're there.
7: Or you can be Eeyore and say, well, I can't make progress, so what's the point? It's too much debt.
4: Eeyore. Yeah. Well, Eeyore is not in their vocabulary. Mm-mm. So these are can-do people, rock stars. I'm so proud of y'all. Very, very well done. Excellent, excellent work. This is the Ramsey Show.

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12: If only one spouse is on board, and what I've really been doing is using it as like a reactive tool to say, hey, this is what we spent, and now let's put it in these categories and stuff.
13: I bet that makes you popular.
12: Yeah, well, no, I don't really bring it up because I guess the question is, you know, I know if we were on a budget, we would save a lot more. But and the reason my wife doesn't really want to do a budget or really you know, limit spending is because when she was really young, her dad passed away. And, you know, that, you know, a lot of times she brings up, you know, I don't know if we'll be here for retirement and we shouldn't wait till we are retired to go on all the trips we want and stuff. So we go on a lot of vacations, which I do enjoy. But my punchline question is,
13: how are you paying for those?
12: In cash. The only debt we have is our mortgage.
13: Okay, so what would be different about writing it down and planning to spend the money in cash and doing exactly what you're doing now? What would be different? That's a budget.
12: Just sitting down together and saying, how much do we want to spend on a vacation? How much do we want? But I guess my question is it, obviously we would save more if we were on a budget.
13: It's not about saving money. It's about if you worked for me and ran a business unit for me, I would fire you for incompetence.
12: Yeah.
13: You're not managing your money well. And she's not acting like an adult. I mean, you guys need, she doesn't work for the Congress. There are limits on her life. I don't care. I'm sorry her dad died, but there are limits on her life. I mean, what if she just decided to spend $100,000 on a cruise? What would you have to say?
12: Well, we don't have the money.
13: We've
12: never, like, we are not even close to, like, you know, putting anything on a credit card or anything.
13: The point is that she wants to act as if there's no boundaries while there is actually boundaries.
14: And a budget is just admitting that.
12: My question is, do we need boundaries?
13: Yes. But you don't need to use the budget as a punishment tool. It's not a form of medieval torture. It's simply you say, before the month begins, honey, here's what we are agreeing. We can spend our money however we want to. We're just going to tell it what to do instead of wondering where it went. And we probably will do almost exactly the same thing we're doing now, but we're going to be adults and be on top of it and telling it what to do. I'm not asking you to cut your spending on these trips in half. I don't know if that's the case. That's up to y'all. But the idea that a budget somehow automatically means restriction, automatically means lack, automatically means sacrifice, it doesn't automatically mean that unless you two decide it does.
12: Got it. So
13: my budget allows me to do anything I want to do.
14: It sounds like the real rub is that you're the saver and she's the spender, and we haven't called that out and come to an agreement on what that looks like.
13: Yeah. And so I want you to use it as a whip and a chair on her. No. We could do it almost exactly the same thing we're doing now, but I simply want us to be in agreement about that before it happens, not after. Because this is, it's not maturity. It's not emotional maturity. And it's not about whether we save more or spend more or save less or spend less. We together will sit down and look at that and decide that together. But I'm telling you, man, the data is in. The people that don't do budgets don't win with money. They simply don't. I don't care what you make. I mean, you can out earn it for a period of time. But if you don't keep up with what's going on with your money, you don't have any eventually. And we studied 10,000 millionaires. Almost all of them do a budget with their spouse, and they're in agreement. But they're not necessarily penny pinchers. Some of them are. Some of them are tightwads. But some of them go on cruises. Some of them buy cars. They do whatever they want to do. And it sounds like you've got a great life. I would keep doing your great life and just write it down. And let that be your starting point, and then the two of you adjust that and go, here we are. But this idea that we don't need to save for retirement, what are you going to eat? Dog food? I mean, you don't want to be on social insecurity. Of course you need to save for retirement. That's completely ridiculous. That's juvenile. Of course you need to have some wealth built so that you have some money, so you have some food to eat when you're old.
14: It's just an intentionality tool, because if you guys work too hard to not have any plan for where this goes and just hope there's enough in the bank account. So that's all we're saying is there is a boundary here. Let's make a plan for it so we feel good about it instead of guilty.
13: Telling your money what to do instead of wondering where it went. That's all it is. And again, both of you have a vote. She has a vote. This is not a tool to
14: control,
13: rein her in or control her or something like that. She gets a vote. And if her vote is we were spending $10,000 on a trip and now we're going to spend $10,000 on a trip still, that's okay. That's her vote. And we'll sit and look at that and talk about that together. That's fine. We both get a say in this. We both get a And that's where you get this wonderful communication tool in your marriage and this combining of your values and sharing of your goals instead of she tolerates you managing the money and you tolerate her spending. That's not a high quality situation. So, but I think the problem is she probably views a budget as somehow she got the message that you're going to use that as a way to rein her in and control her. And that is not what we teach.
14: It's not a straitjacket.
13: No, not a form of medieval torture. It's simply telling your money what to do. Anthony is next. He is in Albany, New York. Hi, Anthony. How are you?
15: Hi, how you doing, Dave? Thanks for having me on.
13: Sure. What's up?
15: So I just have a quick question. I'm going to try to keep it as brief as possible. So I'm on baby step three. I literally just paid my car off today.
13: Way to go.
14: Awesome.
15: Yes. It was nerve-wracking. Trust me. It was nerve-wracking.
13: I love it.
15: I've been binging your shows for the last 3 days because I already had the inkling I wanted to do it because of you. And today I just pulled the trigger and went with it. So at this point, I'm completely out of debt listening to your show. But that wasn't really the basis of the call. I wanted to know a little more about the next step, because that next step I have absolutely no knowledge of. And if you could help me, you know, even get the ball rolling in that direction, that would be extremely helpful.
14: Sure. So you're talking about investing.
15: Yes.
14: Once you're done paying for the past, I'll start building for the future. Well, it's simple. You want your money to beat inflation. You want to harness the power of compound growth, which is where your money makes money, the new pile of money makes money. And we found the best way to do that, the best way to start, is through tax advantage retirement accounts. Most people have those through their employer, or you can always open up something called a Roth IRA. And the Roth word just means after tax money that's going to then grow tax free. So you're paying the taxes now instead of later. And if you just do that, if you just fully fund a Roth IRA for the year, that's a $7,500 limit for you for the year. You're going to be a multimillionaire if you invest it in some good growth stock mutual funds. Now, we don't have time to go into what mutual funds are, but I'm going to send you a link to our free investing guide. So your homework, Anthony, is to read through this guide so that you have a full understanding before you ever invest a dime.
15: Oh, that would be helpful. That's great.
13: And then if you actually need somebody to help you do it, you just sit down with one of the SmartVestor pros you hear us talking about,

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2: Making his case in the West. I'm Lisa Lucera, Fox News. President Trump wrapping up the second of two campaign stops tonight in Montana, where he told supporters if Democrats take the House and Senate, we would go back to what he called the dark ages of America.
3: The proud people of Montana will never let that happen, please. Never. We will fight, fight, fight, and we will win, win, win.
2: The president was in Montana to campaign for congressional candidate Aaron Flint. Earlier, he was in Arizona in support of Andy Biggs. The congressman is facing incumbent Katie Hobbs in the race for governor. The latest Fox News poll finds the economy top of mind for voters, who are signaling more support for Democrats than Republicans ahead of the midterms.
4: The Fox poll finds two-thirds of voters are dissatisfied with the direction of the country, and a little more than a quarter think the economy is good or fair. Just under half say their finances are worse than they were 2 years ago, and 6 in 10 voters say the cost of living is the top economic issue. This is all translating into tough news for the GOP. President Trump's approval rating is at a new low in the Fox poll at 36%. And when broken down by issue, the president is underwater on approval of his handling of almost everything except the border, with 77% disapproving of his handling of inflation. Voters prefer the Democratic congressional candidate over the Republican by 9 points, and Democrats are more interested in midterms than Republicans also by 9 points.
2: Fox's Jessica Rosenthal. Police in a Chicago suburb have arrested a 19-year-old man they say was plotting a shooting at a Hindu place of worship. Alexandros Paparakis faces felony charges of making a terrorist threat and unlawfully possessing weapons. Investigators say he planned to target the largest Hindu temple in Aurora, Illinois, but the exact location remains under investigation. It's not immediately clear if Paparakis has a lawyer. 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
2: An update on the Pope's health as he recovers from lung cancer surgery.
17: Leo XIV is eating regularly and has already begun walking and doing respiratory exercises. That from his two doctors, who have provided new information for

0: following yesterday's operation. They say blood tests and an X-ray have confirmed a normal post-operative recovery. A growth on the Pope's lung discovered in a routine checkup turned out to be cancer. Surgeons removed part of Leo's right lung, but we're still waiting to hear whether tests show if the cancerous cells were contained or had already spread. Jonathan Savage, Fox News.
1: The Justice Department threatening California with possible legal action over what it says are non-citizens believed to have received mail-in ballots for the midterms. The acting deputy attorney general has sent a letter to California's Secretary of State saying they have 48 hours to review the list. The Los Angeles County Registrar says his office is reviewing the demand with the Secretary of State and State Attorney General. An NFL player, once considered a star, receives a mixed verdict in a civil case against him.
2: A jury in Miami finding former Dolphins wide receiver Tyreek Hill liable for two counts of battery, but not liable for the eight remaining claims made by his estranged wife. After 4 hours of deliberations, the jury awarding Laquita Vaccaro $500,000 in compensatory damages, but denying her claims for punitive damages. The week-long civil trial involved numerous allegations of physical and verbal abuse committed by Hill toward Vaccaro. Hill, who played for the Chiefs and the Dolphins, is currently a free agent. Frank Lanza, Fox News.
1: 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The FDA approved the chemical ingredient BEMT back in June. Dermatologists say it offers broad protection without the cosmetic downsides of older ingredients. I'm Lisa Lacera. This is Fox News.
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0: normal is broke and common sense is weird. 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George Camel, number one best-selling author, Ramsey Personality, is my co-host today. James is in Springfield, Missouri. Hey, James, how are you?
1: I'm doing well, sir. Thank you.
0: Sure. What's up?
1: I own two houses, and I'm wondering if I need to go bankrupt or let one of them go in foreclosure. I've been paying both mortgages since my children, who were my tenants, moved out in late July, and I'm running out of my savings.
0: Okay, so the house that they moved out of, what is it worth?
1: It is right around 400.
0: And what do you owe on it?
1: 260 with a HELOC of 100,000.
0: Okay. So is it for sale?
1: It is for sale. It's been for sale since July.
0: Mm-hmm. Why is it not sold?
1: I think the market, my wife and I combined families about 7 years ago. I converted the carport into a garage, the carport into a room so that all of our eight children could live in one house. And that seems to be the biggest gripe from the buyers right now, that there is no garage in Phoenix, Arizona.
0: The house is in Phoenix. Okay.
1: Yes, sir.
0: All right. Ouch. Okay. Yeah, I mean, I'm going to keep dropping the price. And who has the HELOC, the local bank in Missouri or the

0: local bank in Phoenix?
1: In Phoenix, Bank of America.
0: Oh, Lord Jesus. Okay. You're dealing with the evil empire. All right. Well, what I would do is, have you got, what's your real estate agent like?
1: I mean, he's okay. He was a high school friend. He's
0: wrong answer. One of, fire him.
1: Okay.
0: He's okay. He was a high school friend is not how we pick a real estate agent when we're standing over the fire and they're getting ready to light it.
1: Yes.
0: Okay.
1: Yes,
0: so you,
1: no,
0: you
1: I,
0: need
1: I
0: a,
1: chose
0: you need
1: him because I fired my.
0: You need party. A high octane, high protein pro. 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And if the offer is less than you owe, take the offer to Bank of America. That's called a short sale, and a good agent can show you how to do that. But if you don't have them, I'm guessing you don't. How much cash do you have in savings?
1: It's depleted after my.
0: I know. How much cash do you have in savings?
1: $6,000.
0: Okay. Not enough to help with this. Okay. All right.
2: So, what's your income?
1: I'm since January, we knew that we were going to be letting the kids leave the house. I got a second job. So I make good money, $6,900 for my primary source of income and roughly $2,000 a month from my second job.
2: Okay. And so that, you know, $8,900 bucks is not enough to cover all the bills in both mortgages
0: so
2: right now?
0: Buying your kids a house to live in is causing you to face bankruptcy. I want everybody to hear that out there, okay?
1: Yes, sir.
0: Yeah, next time one of you call in here wanting to buy your kid a house to live in, I'm going to yell at you because of James. Okay, and people like James that I've talked to for the last 30 years that do this stuff. Oh, my gosh, I'm so sorry. You're not bankrupt. You might get foreclosed on. Is your primary residence up for sale?
1: My primary residence we live in Missouri.
0: That's your primary residence.
1: It's not up for sale. We live in it.
0: Yeah, what do you owe on it?
1: We just moved here from Arizona, so $385 I owe on it. It's probably worth $425.
0: Okay. All right. And you can pay that payment pretty easy if you stop paying the other one, right?
1: Yes, sir. Yeah.
0: Yeah. Okay. So here's your number one, you take care of food. Number two, lights and water in Missouri. Number three, you make sure your house payment is paid in Missouri. And you keep your lights on and burning there in Missouri. The other thing is the problem. Agreed?
1: Yes, sir.
0: So if something's going to go bye-bye, it's going to be the thing in Arizona. So put the house on the market with a good real estate agent, get an offer, a short sale offer, take it to Bank of America. If they don't take it, tell them to come take it. Maybe they want it worse than you do. So if they, you know,
1: so
0: you owe $100,000 to them, if they offer nets them $70,000 and they won't take that, then say, all right, guys, here's the keys. Now, good luck
1: with
0: that.
1: How does it work if my mortgage is with another?
0: That's okay. Your first mortgage is not the problem. Your second mortgage is the problem. I mean, if you could sell it for $260,000, it'd be gone.
1: Yeah.
0: Yeah, but you've got this big butt home equity loan on there and the whole deal. So
2: you got other consumer debts, too, on top of that?
1: $6,000 in credit card.
0: Mm-hmm.
1: I have a car loan for $13,000, but that's it.
0: Okay. Well, you need to plow through those and keep the house in Missouri afloat and let the other one go. And hopefully you can sell it before they foreclose on it for something in short sale. And if you quit paying the payments on the Arizona house, both payments, the home equity and the first mortgage, you can stay afloat in Missouri with the numbers you gave me. Am I right?
1: Yes, sir. Absolutely. Yeah.
0: You've just got to prioritize. Pain is coming. You should choose it.
1: Okay.
0: That's what I'm saying. And this thing of I've got one foot on the boat, one on the dock, and the boat's leaving. You're going to end up in the water. Okay. So choose the dock. Let the boat go. Right. If they foreclose on you, they may push you into bankruptcy 4 or 5 years from now, but I doubt it.
1: Okay.
0: In the event of foreclosure, probably at the foreclosure sale, the first mortgage will get covered because it's got a lot of equity above the first mortgage. Then all you've got to deal with is the evil empire, Bank of America. And if Bank of America, if you owe them $100,000, it gets foreclosed on, they get $20,000 out of that or so. They're going to come after you for $80,000. You're going to settle that for $20,000 or $30,000 5 years from now.
1: Okay.
0: But Bank of America is completely incompetent. It takes them forever to get around to doing anything. It may go 4 years before they foreclose even. The first mortgage might foreclose before they do. They truly are completely incompetent. News came out yesterday. They're getting ready to get a $1.2 billion fine for misbehavior with the Federal Trade Commission. This is how bad Bank of America is. It is truly a cesspool. So, but that's not your fault right now. It's really not even your problem. Your problem is you made a dumb decision to try to keep this house afloat for your kids. And when they told you in January they were moving, you should have put it on the market right then and given it away and put them in a street where they belonged. But instead, you got caught in this thing trying to be super dad, and you don't have the money to be super dad. Man, I'm so sorry. Yeah, let that thing rot over there and then deal with it when you have to deal with it. But you're not bankrupt until somebody chases you and starts taking stuff. If they foreclose on it, whoop-de-doop-de, you got a foreclosure.

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4: Enabling bad spending behavior, and should I, instead of giving him the $1,000 cash, put it in some type of savings account for him, or what advice do you have?
5: He's got a much larger problem than $1,000. He's getting ready to go into the military at 18 years old with no supervision whatsoever and blow every single thing he makes there.
4: Yeah.
5: When you leave the base, we do a lot of work with the military. When you leave the average base in America and you go driving out through the gates, as soon as you drive through the gates, you see every stupid human thing that can be done on each side of the road for the next 2 miles. The predators feed on these young, naive people like your son, and they suck the marrow out of their bones. It's sad. And so it's not unusual at all for us to meet an 18-year-old or a 20-year-old or a 22-year-old who spent 4 years in the military and has spent every single dime they've ever made, plus some, and gone into debt because they get scammed by all these people just outside the gates. So that's a bigger problem than him blowing your little $1,000.
6: His first paycheck's going to be more than that, right?
4: Yeah, I mean, I would assume so. Like, with the ranking, I think he'll be making around $2,000, not
5: so
4: very much.
5: So when does he go to the military?
4: So he should be leaving in June. He's in the delayed entry program right now, so he gets to finish out high school. And so he'll be leaving.
5: So he graduates in May from high school.
4: Mm-hmm.
5: Okay, all right. So what I would do is nothing to do with the $1,000 or nothing to do with your question. Instead, it just raises the bigger thing. He's not been taught how to handle money.
4: Well, so, I've tried.
5: I know, but it didn't work.
4: True.
5: He sucks at it. And he's headed straight for the wall. We got to stop him, hon. I'm scared for him. And you are, too. That's why you called. You're a good mom. Now, are you married?
4: I am.
5: Where's his dad?
4: I am not married to his dad, but his dad is in the picture a lot.
5: And what about the stepfather? What's his relationship with him?
4: It's good. Yeah, they have a good relationship.
5: Okay. Have you been involved with the recruiting process into the military? Do you know the recruiter?
4: Yes.
5: Okay. I'm going to put all three of those men in his face. Father, stepfather, and recruiter. And go, you have just a few months to learn how to not be stupid.
4: Okay.
5: The recruiter will completely agree with me, I promise you. Which branch of the service?
4: Marine Corps.
5: Oh, definitely he'll agree with me. Okay. For sure. Go down and you and your husband and maybe his dad go down and see the recruiter and y'all gang up on this kid and put him in financial boot camp from now until May. Put him through all of our materials. I'll give it to you for free. I'm going to give you our homeschool curriculum for high schoolers. Okay?
4: Oh, okay.
5: For free.
4: Okay.
5: right now. And you guys got to make him go through that. And then you can tell him when he completes that and proves that he has learned it and is going to live that way, then I will give you $1,000.
4: Okay.
6: So dangle the carrot.
4: So I help him with gas now, $100 a month. Should I not be doing that?
6: What does he
5: once, once again, let's not treat the symptom. Let's go to the problem. The problem is he sucks at money. That's the problem. Okay? If he didn't suck at money, I don't care how much money you give him. It's not, you're not enabling then, but right now you're giving a drunk a drink for sure.
4: Okay.
5: And so we've got to get upstream for this for his sake, because I'm telling you, the third largest reason for dishonorable discharge in the military is financial irresponsibility. These young people get in, they blow everything, they get deeply in debt, they got payday lenders coming out their ears, they've been screwed by every pawn shop and everybody up and down through there, and they got four tattoos to prove it. And it's just, it's unbelievable. And then they get, and they lose their security clearance, so their pay goes down. This is the stuff we deal with when we're trying to help folks in the military. And the senior officers and people like this recruiter, they know exactly what we're talking about, and it's an opportunity for this young boy to become a man and learn some stuff as he goes into the military here. So we'll put him in financial boot camp until he goes to real boot camp. And then get those three men in his life and bust it on him. Stepdad, dad, and recruiter. And holding him accountable for learning how to behave with money. Because if not, you're turning a child loose in the middle of a nightmare. You folks don't believe me? Go to a military base, drive outside the gates. You'll see exactly what I'm talking about in 20 seconds. It's strip clubs, tattoo parlors, tote the note lots, payday lenders. I mean, it's just like every stupid thing you can do with your life or with your money is right outside the gate. And so, and they're 18 years old.
6: He's going to walk out of that tote the note lot with a truck payment of $1,000 with a 15% interest rate.
5: That's what's going to happen. But I got my F-150. Yeah, you're killing me. Yeah, so that's what he's facing, Olivia. And I'm glad you're realizing there's a problem. But I want you to go deep under the soil and dig out the roots of the weeds, so no more weeds are there. And then the $1,000 or the $100 for gas or all that stuff doesn't matter. And you can be a hard worker and be stupid. I've done it.
6: Work ethic is one part of it, but if you just spend it all, you got nothing to show for it.
5: Exactly. So it's a real opportunity for him. I'm so glad you called, and thank you for raising a young man that wants to serve his country. Mm-hmm. That's incredible. We appreciate you. All right, George is with us in New York. Hi, George. How are you?
7: Hey, how you doing today?
5: Better than I deserve. What's up?
7: All right, so I have a settlement that I received, and I kind of trying to figure out what to do exactly with that money. I have $50,000 in cash.
5: Mm-hmm.
7: I am in debt. I have student loans, credit card debt, and a car loan.
5: How much is each of those?
7: So credit card, I have about $8,000 in total.
5: Mm-hmm.
7: Student loans is about $10,000.
5: Mm-hmm.
7: And my car loan is about $16,000.
5: Cool.
6: You just became debt-free. Yeah. Congrats.
7: So not yet. That's why I'm trying to figure out exactly, you know, do I use that settlement to become fully debt-free and from there start saving and, you know, building up?
6: How much do you have saved right now in cash?
7: I have my cash. I have around like $2,000. My Roth IRA, I have it halfway matched.
6: Okay. Well, we've got a system here where we pay off the debt first, then we get the emergency fund, then we build wealth. There's a prerequisite, and it's for a good reason. If you invest while you're carrying debt, you're not going to invest very much. And you have one emergency, and you slip back into debt. So if you clean up this debt now and promise yourself and God you're not going to go back into debt, you've got a good situation where the rest of your income is going to help you build wealth instead of go to lenders. So even if you paid off all your debt, you got $16,000 left for an emergency fund. Park that with your two. Now you have $18,000 for whatever life comes your way.
5: And then you start investing.
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0: 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It's a talk he gave at the Money and Marriage event that he and Rachel do together. 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I've read a bunch of marriage books over the years because I read books on anything I'm concerned about. And this is really, really good. So Building the Marriage You Want. Officially available right now at RamseySolutions.com, and go ahead and get the pre-order in so you get all the bargains. Melissa's in Tampa. Hey, Melissa, what's up?
1: Hey, what's up, Dave? I will be turning 50 years old in 10 days.
0: Happy birthday.
1: Thank you. I decided that I don't want to spend the next half of my life the way I spent the first half of my life. And I was a single mom at 19 years old, worked a corporate job for about 17 years, and then decided to open my own company. I spent all of my 401k opening that I built over that 17 years, maintaining that company, and then eventually over 15 years of owning that company, I accumulated almost $200,000 worth of debt. And that's not owning a home, that's just debt in my business by itself. And so last year I decided that, of course, I'm getting ready to head into 50. I can't keep scrambling like this. And so I decided to file bankruptcy. And I am now with a clean slate since about April, May of this year. I have a completely clean slate now. I don't own a home. I don't have any debt at all whatsoever. Don't even own a car. I gave the car back. I gave everything back. And I've never felt better in my life. And so I want to determine how to move forward from here because I have to hurry up and create a nest egg for myself for my retirement.
0: No, you don't. You don't have to hurry up. You just need to be the tortoise. Steady.
1: Okay.
0: So

0: How are you eating? Where's your income coming from?
1: Well, I started a new business when I closed the other business. And this new business, I'm able to scale a lot better. My revenue in that business is about $10,000 a month. About $9,000 of it comes in my pocket. I have very low overhead. And then with my rent and other bills that I have, I probably pocket about $5,000 to $6,000 a month. And so I feel like, should I be saving for my business and for myself? I'm kind of split of where I should be putting the money.
0: What kind of business do you have?
1: It's a training company, and I'm in the process of scaling it. So by the end of next year, my income will probably be double because I'm pushing out online content, online courses, and things of that nature.
0: Did you learn your lesson about borrowing money to scale your business?
1: Absolutely. Absolutely. It's horrific, and I'll never do it again. I'm at a point now that that I've gotten rid of the car. I don't even want a car anymore.
0: How are you getting around? If you don't have transportation, how are you
1: Uber. I work from home, and if I need to go to a meeting or I need to handle business, Uber, I'll use my son's car. I've like actually been enjoying not owning a vehicle. Eventually I will purchase one cash, but right now I'm just enjoying not having the stress of having a car and the bills.
0: Okay.
1: It won't be long. I won't be like that for long, I promise.
0: Okay. Well, the thing that, if you're going to go through something as horrible as bankruptcy and the story mm-hmm. you've told me, you just want to make sure you check the boxes and learn the lessons that God had for you in that horrible experience. And so for me, mm-hmm. when I went through bankruptcy in my 20s, it was I learned I'd never borrow money again. And it was, I always give. I'm always generous. It was, I always have retained earnings. I always have a stack of cash. And so I'll never be without mm-hmm. savings. I'll never be without giving. And I will never be in debt again. I had a whole lot of nevers after I went bankrupt. And I think you mm-hmm. need to establish those and make sure they're really firmly there. And then you just get to growing and stacking this cash. It sounds like you have the ability to earn money. I'm proud
1: Absolutely.
0: Of that.
2: How much savings do you have
1: yeah.
2: right now?
1: Right now I have about $6,000 in savings. After the bankruptcy, I still had some things to clear up. Like, right now I have, the only thing I couldn't clear up was my IRS debt, and I owe, the IRS right now about 10 grand. And so I plan on paying that off over the next probably 5 to 6 months. So
0: No. You pay that off this month.
1: No.
0: Immediately.
1: This month?
2: As soon as you have 10 grand.
0: Okay. As immediately. You get the KGB out of your life.
1: Okay.
0: So now what other debt do you still have after you're so clean that you're not clean?
1: That's the only debt. That's the only one.
0: Okay.
1: That's the only person I'm paying.
0: Yeah.
1: And
0: get
1: and,
0: rid
1: so
0: of that.
1: So I just started paying on it, so just go ahead and get rid of
0: as
1: it.
0: As soon as you possibly can. And if you're making 5 or 6 grand a month net of your expenses, you should be done with that.
1: Yeah. Okay.
2: So 30 days from now, that's gone. You got couple grand in your savings. Now let's build that up to a fully funded emergency fund of 3 to 6 months of expenses, and you need some retained earnings in your business. Do you have anything in your business savings account?
1: No. Yeah, that's the part I was because it's like, do I save for me first or do I save for the business first? Or
0: first thing you do is eat. Second thing you do is clear the IRS. And once you've done that, I want you to take a percentage of your profits each month. Do a P&L each month. 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I don't care, 5%, 10%, 15%, whatever, and set that aside for in-business retained earnings mm-hmm. for future growth.
1: Okay.
0: You use that money to grow with because you're not borrowing money anymore.
1: No.
0: And then you take everything else home, and you work the baby steps at home.
1: Okay. 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
0: 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Not only the old bill, but be setting aside the money for the new bill.
2: That'll sneak up on people who are self-employed, even if they're going, hey, I'm debt-free. Well, unless you owe the IRS money. That's scary. So make sure you're setting that money aside, and a good CPA will help you figure out how much to set aside and when to pay it and all that good stuff.
0: Yeah. I'm going to

Okay, Melissa, I'm going to tell you what's bothering me. Because I know this person because I've looked at him in the mirror. I've always had the ability to make money. I haven't always, until the last half of my life, or sooner than that, the last three quarters of my life, learned how to manage the money that I had. And your language and the way you're talking about this business shifted two or three different times inside the conversation, which all of it was around this idea. You're really good at making money. You're not very good at systematizing and managing it. And you cannot out-earn your stupidity. I tried it. And I make a lot of money. I've made a lot of money in my life, but I cannot out-earn my stupidity. My stupidity would always trump any amount of money I can make. So you have to systematize and get detailed. It's not your nature. You are an entrepreneur's entrepreneur. Your nature is to go leave the cave, kill something, drag it home, and then let someone else do the butchering, right? You've got to stay on top of the details here. You've got to stay on top of every dollar that comes in and exactly where it goes out. Build good accounting systems. 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One of the things we learned is that you're not good at managing it. You went $200,000 in debt over 15 years and lost your business. So you've got to make sure you don't do that again with systems and processes.

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16: I was calling with the... where my wife and I are looking at buying a house together. We currently still own our previous, and the houses we were looking at were in a certain price range that we had kind of accepted and were good with. And then we're seeing these other houses, because the market's pretty tight, we're seeing these other houses that are more appealing. They're above that range. I think most people would say that we're fine, we're good, but those are also the people that can get a $600,000 mortgage for her house they can't afford. So,
17: well, they're letting the bank set their budget.
16: Well, that's exactly it. And I've been listening to the show for 20 years and kind of glad Delaney's not on today, because I'm a psychotherapist, so I know he'd probably bust my chops about it. But figured I would call and get your feedback on it.
6: So what price range home are you thinking of buying?
16: $700,000 to $750,000.
6: Are you paying cash?
16: Mostly cash.
6: Okay. And you're keeping the other two properties?
16: No, actually, we would be selling both of those properties. We have about $485,000 in equity from the two of them.
6: Mm-hmm.
16: I also have a small business and own an office outright, which is about $400,000, but we're not touching that.
15: So you got $485,000 equity you're going to use toward the down payment, plus other cash savings?
16: Mm-hmm. Yes, another $100,000 on top of that.
15: So you got $585,000 down on $750,000, let's say.
16: Correct.
15: Okay.
6: And so like $100,000 in debt, yeah, okay. And your household income's what?
16: Household income is $300,000 to $350,000 a year.
6: Okay.
15: You can afford a $2,400 payment on a 15-year fixed.
16: And we figured we would throw extra money into it. I guess what I got stuck on and going down a rabbit hole, I couldn't find anything online about the amount of wealth you have and how much of that is tied up in a home.
6: Okay.
16: Like, I guess I was looking for a percentage.
6: What's your,
16: I'm looking at
6: that's a good question. And the data that we have, just from anecdotal observation, tells us that the higher your net worth, the smaller a percentage of your net worth is in your home. Well, no duh.
16: Mm-hmm.
6: Okay. I mean, if you got a $1 million net worth and you have a $600,000 house, that's not a big deal. That's 60%, right? But if you've got a $100 million net worth, you really wouldn't want a $60 million house. That'd be weird.
16: Right.
6: Okay.
16: Right.
6: And so that would be out of range. So you can't use a straight percentage. It skews the higher your net worth goes, the smaller amount you would use on consumption and on house and on cars and so forth.
16: Mm-hmm.
6: I mean, if you have a $100,000 net worth, the percentage you have in cars alone is way higher than it would be if you had a $1 million net worth. That kind of thing. So it would be on a curve. In that regard. So what is the rest of your nest egg?
16: Okay. Our retirement, we have about 1.5.
6: Mm-hmm.
16: And I guess I get stuck on that number. We've got 1.5, which we can live on together. We've got a number of years to work left.
6: Well, and it'll grow. I mean, it's not over. You're not touching it.
15: Our millionaire study showed about a third was real estate, two-thirds was their nest egg. So
6: that's about where
15: you're right
6: are.
15: There.
6: Yeah, I think you're fine. Yeah, your ratios are just fine. If you told me you had $200,000, and I might go, you're probably a little high on this house, you know, like 750 as a percentage of 200 of a million total, you know, that might be touched it. But I think you're in great shape. This is perfectly. I would recommend you do what you're doing, and then I'd recommend you pay off that $100,000 mortgage as fast as you can, and so that you're freed up to just invest and save and enjoy your life. Right.
16: Wonderful.
15: Way to go.
6: Good job, man. Well played.
15: It's nice to give someone the green light once in a while.

0: while on buying quote-unquote too much house. You did great.
1: Sam's in Franklin, Tennessee, right here in our neighborhood. What's up, Sam?
2: Hey, Dave. How you doing?
1: Better than I deserve. How can I help?
2: Thanks for taking the call. So I'm just trying to see if I'm in a financial position to purchase a luxury watch.
1: Okay. How much is it?
2: It'll be between $12,000 and $14,000.
1: Okay. Net worth, what's your nest egg, that kind of stuff?
2: So I make a $92,000 a year, but more importantly, in 2028, I'll be receiving a large bonus between $80,000 to $90,000, which is what I would be using to cash flow that purchase.
1: In 2028?
2: Yes, sir.
1: Okay. And how much is the large bonus?
2: Between $80,000 to $90,000.
1: And what's your net worth now?
2: Right around $200,000.
1: Okay. It's probably not going to cause you to go bankrupt or anything like that. And it's, you know, you're asking a question about something you're going to do in 3 years. Right?
0: You're not doing this now.
1: Yeah. So this is
2: going to come from the bonus. Once I have the cash in hand, then I would make the purchase.
1: Yeah.
0: And you're debt-free?
2: Debt-free. The only thing I have is the mortgage, investing 15%.
1: Yeah. So the rule of thumb I use on luxury purchases when Sharon and I are doing that, or something like an expensive trip, travel, whatever like that, is we just use the burn the money in the middle of the floor rule. If you took $12,000 after you got this check and burned it in the middle of the floor, does your life change?
2: No, not necessarily, no.
1: Right. But it's still kind of a lot based on the numbers you're giving me.
2: It is.
1: It's not like you're sitting on $1 million and you're spending 12 grand.
2: Right.
0: It's currently, that's a pretty good chunk of your net worth. Now, in the future, it won't be. Will be a moot point when you're worth $2 million.
1: And the thing I will not tell you to do, and I have several friends that have a watch problem. It can be a problem, Sam.
0: Call it an addiction.
1: You only got one arm to wear a watch on. But anyway, do not fall for this. And the same thing's true of diamonds. I have a diamond problem because I buy them for my wife. But do not fall into the trap that this is an investment. It's not. Some Rolexes, a few of them go up in value. But if you go online and pull up 30-year-old Rolexes, they really are not appreciating, not that much. A little bit maybe, depending on the watch, and there's some special ones and that kind of crap. But you really can't predict that today, and so don't buy it as an investment. Buy it as a consumption. Same thing with diamonds. Diamonds go up in value. No, they don't. I've been buying them for 30 years. I couldn't sell them for what I got in them. And I know because Sharon wanted to get rid of some of these that she had, and we're just like, for that, we'll just keep them.
0: It's like, not worth taking the loss. It hurts you too much.
1: It just hurts my feelings knowing about it. But, these are just consumption things. But they fall in the category of, Rolexes, they go up in value. And no, not necessarily.
0: Yeah, there's a couple of super collectible versions. But at that price point, it's probably not going to be something that it's going to be worth 30 grand one day.
1: But if it is, when you back out the percentage rate of return, it sucks. So, just don't buy it for that reason. That's my only advice. Buy it if it passes the smell test of burn the money in the middle of the floor. And I think you can do that, Sam. You're right on the bubble, though. If you told me a $50,000 watch, I'd tell you no. And there's plenty of those, even Rolexes. Yeah. So, wow.
0: I still go, man, I would love to see that mortgage paid off. That's just me. I'm a nerd. I like to dangle the carrot. I'm going, hey, that'd be a pretty cool thing to.
1: Much better than owning a watch.
0: Yeah, if I had 12 grand right now, would I rather put it toward the mortgage to see that balance go down or have a watch in my drawer? That's kind of an interesting question as well, is what's the best use of the money.
1: You don't have a watch problem, though.
0: No. And maybe one day I might. That might be my only hobby because I'm terrible at golf.
1: But
0: wearing something that's $50,000 on my wrist would just freak me out. I'm like target demo to get mugged. So I just, I just try to, you don't want to look too nice in the street. I look like easy money, so I'm not doing that. That just scares me. You see these pickpocketers, and if you're traveling especially, you're traveling internationally, you got some nice watches on, people take note.
1: Mm.
0: Be careful out there, guys. Mm. Dave's watching.
1: People take note.

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3: In one day. I'm Sue Guzman, Fox News. President Trump rallying for Republicans in Kalispell, Montana tonight, reiterating his promise to give all American adults a check for $5,000 if Republicans win control of the House and Senate.
4: If you elect a Republican House and a Republican Senate on November 3rd, you'll get your $5,000. We'll make all Trump tax cuts permanent, including the very famous now, no tax on tips, no tax on overtime, and no tax on Social Security for our great seniors.
3: He also warned what would happen if Democrats win.
4: But the choice in this election is very simple. You can vote for the radical left Democrat communist to loot your wealth, raise your taxes by $5 trillion.
3: Earlier in the day, the president also was in Bullhead City, Arizona, in support of Congressman Andy Biggs, who's running against incumbent Katie Hobbs in the governor's race. Pope Leo XIV recovering from cancer surgery. We have the latest from Fox's Lauren Green.
5: He's eating, walking, and even celebrated mass on his floor. Yesterday, doctors at Gemelli Hospital in Rome removed a lower section of his right lung. Tests confirmed a diagnosis of lung adenocarcinoma, the most common type of lung cancer with the most favorable prognosis. The Vatican releasing a statement saying the condition had been suspected during preoperative tests and confirmed during the 90-minute surgery.
3: And that is Fox's Lauren Green reporting. North Korea says it has test-fired cruise missiles designed to be fired from submarines as it continues to expand its military capabilities during a prolonged freeze in diplomacy with Washington and Seoul. North Korean state media describing the weapons as strategic, implying an intent to harm them with nuclear warheads, but didn't specify whether they were launched from a submarine or an underwater test platform. 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
3: Investigators have reportedly made a second identification of a World Trade Center victim through the use of emerging genetic genealogy techniques. Fox's Tom Rigotti reports.
8: New York's Newsday reports the identification involved a woman who was inside one of the Twin Towers when they were struck by airliners, hijacked by terrorists, and collapsed on September 11, 2001. The New York City Chief Medical Examiner's Office says the victim's family asked for confidentiality and did not want her identity disclosed. In August, officials announced the first 9/11 victim to be identified by the emerging technology. That was also a woman whose family requested anonymity. More than 2,700 people were killed in the 9/11 attacks. Tom Rigotti, Fox News.
3: D.C. officials are asking an appeals court to order National Guard troops out of Washington.
9: Washington, D.C.'s Attorney General Brian Schwalb argues the deployment of National

0: guard troops last summer was illegal and is urging an appeals court to end it.
1: The United States military should not be policing the streets of American cities.
0: Three judges on the D.C. Court of Appeals are now considering if President Trump has the authority to keep National Guard troops deployed as part of an anti-crime initiative. Lawyers for the administration says the president has broad and inherent authority from Congress over the use of the D.C. National Guard. D.C. argues that power is limited to quelling a riot or insurrection and still requires approval. A ruling is expected in the next few weeks. At the White House, Jared Halpern, Fox News.
2: Popular airline dropping flights to three destinations around the U.S., Mexico, and the Middle East this year. American Airlines discontinuing service to Santa Maria, California, Tijuana, Mexico, and Doha, Qatar, according to aviation outlet Simple Flying. Tijuana losing its only nonstop route operated by a major U.S. airline. American did not offer a reason for these reported changes, only saying that it routinely reviews its routes to ensure optimal deployment of aircraft. I'm Sue Guzman. This is Fox News.
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0: Welcome back to the Ramsey Show in the Fair Winds Credit Union studio. George Camel, Ramsey personality, is my co-host today. John is in Raleigh, North Carolina. Hey, John, how are you?
1: I'm good, Dave. How are you doing?
0: Better than I deserve. What's up?
1: Yes, sir. So I'm 29, married, kids, and I built a solar company that does residential solar back in 2024. We did about $350,000 and then about $750,000 in 2025.
0: And then the law changed.
1: Yes, sir. Yes, then the law changed. Whenever that happened, our finance partner about 5 months ago filed for bankruptcy. And a lot of our deals that were tied up with them, we just didn't get paid out on. So then we were trying to figure out how to run the company, you know, with cash deals, which the pool of people that buy solar in cash is pretty small. And now over the last 6 months have accumulated about $220,000 in debt. And we just got reprimanded on our license for not being able to pay a customer back on time. And so now I am at a crossroads. Our monthly expenses, we do not own a home, we're renting a home, are about $9,000 a month, because I started making money and decided that it was a good idea to start living like I made money, and now I'm not making money, and I'm just trying to figure out what to do, considering bankruptcy, and just kind of at a loss.
0: Yeah, I'm sorry. I was exactly your age when I was facing the same thing. And so you said you're married?
1: Yes, sir. Married, one kid.
0: How old's your baby?
1: She's two.
0: Okay. How long have you been married?
1: 3 years.
0: Okay. All right. Would you allow me to just start at the beginning before I answer your question?
1: Yes, sir.
0: The most important thing when this is over is you and your wife. Nothing else in this conversation matters until you have that and you keep that. Because the number one cause of bankruptcy, or the number one cause of divorce, is money fights and money stress. And when Sharon and I were in the situation you're in, we just about

0: killed each other.
1: Yes, sir. Sir.
0: We would have. She would have left, but she didn't have a car.
1: Yes, sir. That's the exact situation we're in right now.
0: I mean, ironically. And so you need to go back home, and here's the reason, and here's where that comes from. And if you understand the reason, that it helps you to battle it. Number one, ladies are more security based than men in general. Not all, but in general terms, okay? Stereotypical terms, if you want to call it that. And my wife's security gland was going into spasm mode because, you know, because she could see everything falling around us and she was terrified. And when you're running a business like this and you've been successful, followed by not being successful for you, that is a major blow in confidence and in identity and in self-worth. And when she's afraid and gets her claws out, you're not in a position. It makes your self-worth go down, which makes her get more terrified. And it is a vicious cycle that's ugly.
1: Yes, sir.
0: So when you first thing you do is when you get off the phone, you hug her and you say, we're going to get through this together. We started with nothing. We can go again if we have to. As long as you and me and baby are okay, and we're going to be okay. I can make money. I can get a job, okay?
1: Yes, sir.
0: But and then detach yourself emotionally from whether you're okay if this business makes it or this business doesn't. Instead, you're emotionally just going, oh, this is a round of Monopoly and I'm getting beat.
1: Yeah.
0: But I'm not going to die from it. Okay, so hang on to your marriage, hang on to your worth, and let her know it's going to be okay and that we're going to be together and we're going to get through this. And you need to say that like every morning to each other.
1: Yes, sir.
0: All right. Now, then, thank you for letting me go back there because I do remember that. And I've coached with a lot of families in your situation and my situation that didn't make it. And so I always want to start with you make it first. Now let's play Monopoly. What's going on? All right, so what kind of debt is this $220,000?
1: So it's $120,000 in customer obligations, so people that paid cash. The finance company that filed for bankruptcy.
0: If they pay cash for solar panels, why do you owe them money?
1: Because whenever we had the reprimand on our license, we had told everyone that we were waiting for the approval to be able to do the installations again, and we gave everyone a timeline.
0: Oh, so they've given you money you haven't done the installation.
1: Yes, sir. Yes, sir.
2: The work's not completed. The deadline passed. Now you just owe them the money back. It's over.
1: Yes, sir. Yes, sir. Yeah, and we have to pay a 20% restocking fee on all the equipment on top of that. So on the customers that canceled, we have to pay. We send the equipment back.
0: And $120,000 of them have canceled. $120,000 worth.
1: Yes, sir. Yeah, the other ones are, they're fine with waiting. And so we have those.
0: Have you already restocked the equipment?
1: Yes, sir. We've already sent it all back.
0: Okay. All right. So that's a done deal.
1: So we're just waiting. Water under the bridge. We're just waiting on that.
0: Mm-hmm. Yeah, water under the bridge. So what happens if you don't pay those people? They take your license?
1: Our license is already suspended. So, I mean, I'm kind of operating under the idea that I have to generate another form of income. There's no way for us to generate income with the business right now. I'm actually on a trip with a different company out of state right now because I have to pay bills. So
2: the business can't produce a dollar in income until you repay the $120.
1: Yes, sir.
2: What's the other $100?
1: The other $100 is a line of credit with a different distributor. It's tied with the finance company, so it's not directly affecting us yet, but it will if we do not pay it. But the finance company, pretty much, we would finance a deal, the line of credit would go through the finance company, and then through the distributor, and,
0: Then they'd flip they pay you out on the paper, yeah.
1: Yes, sir.
0: Yeah. Ay.
2: What are you making now with this other business?
1: I'm going to be making, I make about $20,000 a month, so about $240,000 a year.
2: Good.
0: Okay. All right. So, before you file bankruptcy, what I would do is nothing and just let it sit and see how long it burns.
1: Okay.
0: And, who knows? It may turn around. Something might come loose. But you're filing, at this stage, you're filing bankruptcy on what might happen. They might sue you for this money. The customer might. The finance company might. These debtors might sue you, but they haven't yet.
1: Yes, sir.
0: And you can't produce any revenue with that company, and because of this mess. And so, you know, if enough of them come at you that you can't cash flow settlements with them later, a year from now, you might be forced into a Chapter 7, but you're not there yet.
1: Okay.
0: And if you can emotionally set this aside and say, I didn't set out to screw these people. I'm not a bad person. The market changed because the law changed, and then the finance company went broke. None of those are things I could have affected, so I didn't set out for this to happen. So I'm going to do the best I can do to work through this, and if I can't, I can't. And just push it over to the side, and then you guys go live your life and see if you can work your way through this.

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0: 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Hey, Anthony, what's up in your world?
1: Not too much. How are y'all?
0: Better than we deserve. How can we help?
1: Absolutely. Well, I'm looking at possibly getting a vehicle equity loan for an attorney because my ex-wife wants to leave with our children, and actually I move out there to Tennessee. So I'm just scared. I'm not sure exactly what to do. And their $7,500 retention fee for this attorney is just money I don't have laying around.
0: Okay. What do you make a year?
1: It'd be somewhere around $48,000. Yeah, bring home about $3,600 a month.
0: Do you have any money?
1: No.
0: Mm-hmm. How much debt do you have?
1: Let's see here. Just under $4,500.
0: Hmm. What's your car worth?
1: I just did KBB on hold. It's worth about $11,000.
0: Hmm. Well, I mean, a vehicle equity loan is a very sweet, sugary way of saying title pawn.
1: Right.
0: Which is a ridiculous interest rate. So you're going to the loan sharks.
1: Yeah, they told me about somewhere between 25-27%.
0: Yeah. Well, first thing I'm going to do is shop attorneys and see if I can get one to take the case for $3,000 to $5,000 retainer. And because it may be that some letters and just having an attorney slows her roll. Okay.
1: Okay.
0: And might not be $7,500. Might not be you just found this guy. Okay. But, maybe you can find someone to take a case for a smaller retainer. Before I would take on 27% on title pawn and get screwed, I'd just sell the car and buy a $2,000 car and use the cash to pay the attorney.
1: Uh-huh. I would think you'd probably say something like that. What was I just going to say? I have shopped around attorneys. This one has seemed to be one of the better options. But even they said, Anthony, this might rack up to a $15,000 case, which is another big concern of mine. If I am to sell the vehicle, then I have to go out and try to get some other loan again, but now I don't have.
0: No, you don't. No, you sell the car for $11,000 and you buy a $2,000 car. That puts $9,000 in your pocket.
2: Is the car paid for?
1: Okay. It is.
2: Great. So it's all profit to you when you sell.
1: Right.
2: And then you take the $9,000 and apply it to get the attorney, and you still have some money left over. So the goal is use the money towards the attorney and use the leftovers to get you whatever car you can get from, Facebook Marketplace.
0: Yeah, just get you some kind of cheap beater car. And because here's the thing. This is going to set, you're creating two problems instead of one. One problem is a big butt attorney fee. But now we've got another problem, 27% interest. And you're going to look up and be underwater on this thing in a heartbeat. And they're going to have you in handcuffs, not literally, but figuratively. So. If I were in your shoes, I would fight for my kids. I can appreciate that anybody wants to do that.

0: And I still think if I were in your shoes, I would look at other attorneys as well. I'm not in love with attorneys. I've never found one that I loved. So not married to one. Don't want to get married to one. So
1: literally or figuratively.
0: Either one. So, you know, and if he says it might go to $15,000, say, well, really not an option. If you want to get paid, that is, because I don't have $15,000. And I don't have any money. This is the money I've got. And so we're going to go as far as we can go for this amount of money. Because I can't do any more. And so if you're planning on running this up, we already are starting with a bad plan. So one more reason I don't like your guy. So, yeah, it could. It could run to $82,000 if you want to fight that long, and if you want to fight that hard, you could do that, but you are going to be in a mess when you do that. You're going to bankrupt yourself with these attorney's fees. So it could be that if you get an attorney that does know how to posture and negotiate and threaten, that you could slow her roll, you know, for a lot less. You know, it may be that just once somebody stands up to her, she goes, oh, okay, whatever. Maybe she thinks you're not going to. And so, but once she gets a letter and once she gets a filing with it but to come before the judge, then we've got a different issue. So that's, wow, I'm sorry you're facing this. It's tough. Janet is in Wilmington, Delaware. Hey, Janet, how are you?
2: Hi, I'm good. How are you today?
0: Better than I deserve. What's up?
2: Well, I've been listening to you on and off, and kind of to a point where I keep looking at my finances to try to start putting something aside, and I figure if I could, like, maybe just start with, like, $25 a month, at least, like, putting it someplace and not touching it for, like, some kind of a savings, would that be a good start?
0: No.
2: Okay.
0: You can't buy a biscuit for $25.
1: Why is the number so small?
2: Yeah. I'm practically living paycheck to paycheck.
1: How old are you?
2: I'm 62.
1: And how much do you make a month?
2: About $2,000.
1: And that's working full-time, 40 hours a week?
2: Yes.
0: What do you do?
2: I work at Walmart.
0: Okay. Have you considered working on your career?
2: I keep batting that around of, like, moving to a different position or, like, a completely different job.
0: Yeah.
2: And it's like, I'm established where I am. Do I want to start?
0: Oh, we've established you don't make any money is what we've established. You're starving to death.
2: I have a car to drive. I have a bed to sleep in, a roof over my head. And I actually help my church. We have a food pantry, and we're allowed to bring things home. So that definitely helps with the grocery bill.
1: So what's your game plan for the future? When are you going to retire?
2: Well, at this point, probably be like 5-10 years I'm looking at. And, you know, right now, because it's hard for me to save because growing up, we weren't taught anything.
0: It's hard for you to save because you don't make any money.
2: Yeah.
0: You're below the poverty level on your income.
2: I have done it. I have done it. And I know I can do it again. But it's just really hard.
0: You mean made more money?
2: No.
0: Okay, you need to make more money, Janet. For the fifth time. In this conversation, you need to make more money. You don't make enough money.
1: The more you can save.
0: The answer is not $25 a month. The answer is double your income. You need a new job.

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1: Today's question comes from Abigail in Florida. Would you help us out with the definition of a used vehicle? We know not to buy a brand new vehicle from a dealership because of depreciation and plan on paying in cash. Should our criteria be based off the manufacturer year and or number of miles? We're considering a 2025 model with 4,000 miles and just want to make sure it wouldn't fall into the category of a brand new car. Interesting question. Well, I mean, used simply is you're not the first owner. But as far as the actual parameters here, if you're paying cash and the value of all the things in your life with wheels and motors, no more than half your annual income, and this is not a big part of your world, you could go buy that car.
0: Yeah, I mean, the 27 models are out. This is a 25. And it's 4,000 miles, not 4 miles. It's a used car.
1: So is that car significantly cheaper than if you bought brand new? Probably.
0: Yeah.
1: Because I did something similar, and my car was, I think, 25 to 30% off just because I waited for one person to drive it 4,000 miles.
0: There you go.
1: So you're still not taking the hit on depreciation up front.
0: Stacy's in Detroit. Hi, Stacy. How are you?
2: Hi. Doing well. How are you?
0: Better than I deserve. What's up?
2: My husband and I are on baby step number 6 and really have been trying to chip away at the mortgage. But we've been thrown a large curveball with a data center potentially moving in, about a half a mile from us. And we're looking at exploring, do we move, and take a hold of the equity that we have had in our house before we potentially lose that? And just kind of derail a little things financially that we have set up.
0: Well, my guess is that anyone buying the home would know about the data center.
2: Potentially. It's not, I mean, yes and no, right? It's not a for sure thing.
0: Yeah, but it's been all over the news.
2: Not in our area. Other areas, there have been.
0: Okay, so I'm sorry. Potentially.
2: Yes.
0: Potentially is not happened.
2: Correct. Right. That's why we're trying to figure out, okay, do we
0: Yeah, but I mean, what if you move and then it doesn't come?
2: It's a done thing.
0: How sure
2: exactly,
0: are you this is
2: right?
0: coming? How sure are you this is
2: I
0: coming?
2: I mean, probably about 80%.
0: Then other people know about it.
2: They do, yes.
0: Then you've already taken the loss.
2: Well, our neighbor just sold their home for what we would want to sell in that ballpark.
0: Okay.
2: And still have equity.
0: All right. What is the price range of your home?
2: We could sell for around $600.
0: Okay. And what's your household income?
2: $250.
0: Okay. And you're under the impression that the value has

0: not decreased on an 80% probability of a data center coming in.
1: Correct.
0: That's just not logical to me. But,
2: were you guys wanting to move anyways?
1: I mean, this is our first home that we ever purchased. So, and we didn't think that this would be our forever home. So we were open to it, to potentially get into a different school district, and things like that. Just wasn't really on our radar right at the moment.
0: Okay. All right. Well, hey, all right. Let me think about this. The, number one, if you can get a price that you want to get out of a house and you want to sell your house, that's always a good thing. You should always do that.
1: Mm-hmm.
0: And then just move. Okay. For whatever reason. Okay. The second thing is that I don't want to overreact for something that's not 100%. And even if a data center does come in a half mile down the road, there may be a drop in values, but they may be temporary. Because we don't have any, I mean, the fear is the data centers, whatever, people are raising hell about it because it's going to lower the property values in the area. Maybe not. I've seen things like this happen where everybody thinks, oh, this is going to destroy property values. And, you know, for 6 or 8 months, a few people panic sell because they think that's going to happen and then property values drop. But 4 years later, they're up and you're fine. Mm-hmm. And the actual physical impact on your living there is zero. And if that ends up being the case, then you've panicked and run out the back door because somebody screamed fire and there's no fire. And I don't want you to do that, overreact. Okay. So I've got a friend that owned a home that backed up to a piece of commercial property in a subdivision like you're in. And that piece of commercial property had been there, a blank piece of ground for a long time, and a Walmart announced they were going to build on it, and all the neighbors rose up and raised Cain that Walmart was going to come in and it was going to destroy their property values. And of course, you can guess the end of the story. Walmart came in and their property values didn't flinch because there was always a piece of commercial property back there. Nothing was different. I mean, you got a little light pollution. You probably got a little extra traffic and some noise with the Walmart backing up to you, but it did not destroy their lives like they were carrying on the drama queen version, you know? So I don't know what's going to happen with the data center. It could have major impact. I don't know. But I always force myself to not overreact. If I pull up the weather in the morning and it says that there is a 56% chance of rain, in my mind there's a 44% chance it's not going to. And so I don't want to, oh, I'm going to stay home today because it's going to rain, you know, which people do that crap. I mean, we even close schools around here because it might be a tornado Friday, you know, and because we've lost our minds. I mean, that kind of stuff, because it might happen.
3: Dave, you want little children to die?
0: No, I don't, you drama queen. But anyway, so I'm the guy the other side of this, Stacey. So I'm, you know, have you seen any data on? Data centers.
2: Here's what I'm finding currently is that homes within a mile of a newly announced large data center fell 7% on average over the following 5 years. Homes within 3 miles fell 3% on average. So let's say it's 6%. Her home value goes down, but it's going to cost her 3%. And agent fees to sell, 3% to buy.
0: They don't like go in half or something.
2: No. And it said over time there were some areas that actually they sold for more because these data centers tend to locate near strong infrastructure, airports, jobs, all these other things. So
0: things that cause your property to go up anyway.
2: It really is going to depend on location, what the data center is. Is it gigantic? Is it an eyesore?
0: Yeah, that does make a difference.
2: Right.
0: So if the average bad news is 7%, I'm not selling unless I want.
2: Factor that in.
0: And in her case, she said, you know, she told our phone screener she's got a low interest rate and she's going to have to give up that, you know, 2%, 3%
2: mortgage. So if you go double your interest rate on top of paying 3% fees to this agent, 3% for the buying agent over here, you're going to end up
0: on what is
2: losing
0: potentially, maybe,
2: yeah,
0: could be.
2: The town could come and fight against it.
0: It might rain.
2: And it doesn't happen.
0: Yeah.
2: So.
0: I just don't want to overreact, Stacey. I mean, it could be a problem, but that's interesting data. How reliable is that? Is that ChatGPT
2: crap? You got to wonder. This is from, there's a UC Berkeley study, it looks like, that was from September. So that feels legitimate. There's a research paper involved.
0: Maybe. If you didn't say Berkeley.
2: Who is funding the research? Now I get to the bottom of this. Yeah.
0: The data center. Brought to you by data centers.
2: Yeah. That would make sense.
0: Just opened a new professor chair at Berkeley. I don't know. I if it's only 7%, then I wouldn't worry about it. I'd just write it out. Unless you want to move anyway, and this is a good time to move.

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0: John is in Miami. Hey, John, how are you?
1: I'm good. And yourself?
0: Better than I deserve. How can I help?
1: So I have a quick career question. I'm currently a general manager with some elevated responsibility at a gym down in Miami. The senior director that was currently or previously working with us moved to another gym company, is in Jacksonville currently, and is offering me an area manager position. So it would be an elevated title. I would go from about $60,000 a year to $90,000 potentially, with at least $80,000 as my annual. My wife, considering the move, in order to interview for the position, I've had to doctor my resume slightly.
0: What does doctor mean? Lie?
1: Not necessarily. I mean, yes, basically. So I have, like I said, I have a lot of elevated experience and responsibilities here. I'm helping the area managers in our region when it comes to developing the team, doing like audits and oversight for
0: John,
1: other clubs.
0: If you have to lie, you shouldn't do it.
1: Okay, that's why I'm having some second thoughts.
0: Well,
1: honestly.
0: Sure.
2: What's the piece they require that you're having a doctor?
1: Well, I'm really just changing the title for my position. So the senior director had mentioned, hey, just go ahead, keep your experience levels the same and notate that you are an area manager rather than just, we call it a senior general manager. So it's the title is changed, but my responsibilities are the same. And so that's not sitting right with me.
0: Yeah. Yeah, you're not going to like me. I wouldn't go to work for this guy.
1: Okay.
0: He lied to you. He's teaching you to lie. He's going to cut your throat.
1: Okay. Yeah, that's fair. And I mean, in the past when he was working with us, he's what's helped me. He helped me kind of move into the general manager position. I've been with this gym for five, almost 6 years now. So he kind of helped me work the way up. And after he left, I'm finding out that there's stuff that he did with other employees. So I was considering the position because, again, it is a title increase. It is a pay increase.
0: Yeah, but you're moving under a toxic guy that can't be trusted. His integrity is bad, and he's telling you to sacrifice your integrity.
1: Okay. Yeah, that's what I was thinking. I just wanted
0: so
1: I guess,
0: there was
1: more expertise.
0: There was a book out on this that was very interesting to me. Tom Stanley did a book in 1992 called The Millionaire Next Door, where he studied millionaires. And he came back later and studied Deca millionaires. And I can't remember the name of that book. It was called Millionaire something, Millionaire Mindset or something like that by Tom Stanley. And he studied people that had $10 million net worths or greater. And he found 38 characteristics of these Deca millionaires, 10 million or more. And everything from education level to number of hours worked a week, what are the habits, what are the character traits, and those among the study, and said so the ones that appeared most often were at the top of the list, the ones that appeared least often were at the bottom of the 1 through 38 list. Does that make sense?
1: Yeah.
0: You know what the number one thing was among all of them? That showed up every single time, integrity.
1: Yep, that's what would have been my guess.
0: Yeah, and that's the reason for my sermon. But yeah.
2: The Millionaire Mind.
0: Is that it?
2: That's
0: okay.
2: That's the book.
0: Thank
2: yep.
0: you. Yeah, and Tom passed away in a car wreck a few years ago, and his daughter Sarah, we still interact with her. She does great research on millionaires and so forth, too. Still, she's in Atlanta. But that stuck with me, that if someone will lie to, is asking you to lie, that means they're going to lie to you. And if they're a known liar, then you're going to get, you know, you're stepping into a bear trap. And whatever amount of money is promised to you really isn't, the promise isn't good because his word isn't good. And, so people, you know, I cheat on my taxes, someone says, then they're going to cheat you. Well, I hate the government. I hate the IRS. I hate paying taxes. But I pay every stinking dime exactly what I owe, not because the IRS is worth it, not because the U.S. government deserves it, but because it's a statement about who I am. So you do exactly what you're supposed to do because that's a statement about who you are. And be a person of integrity.
2: And then you create a culture of that. I mean, that's what you've done at Ramsey with almost 1,000 team members here is we try to hire people of integrity. And you can sniff it out pretty fast.
0: And
2: people with integrity can
0: sniff
2: it out.
0: And we don't keep them when they

0: don't.
1: Yeah.
0: So, yeah. So just, yeah.
1: And the stat's interesting. 95% of surveyed millionaires rated being honest with all people as a very important factor in their financial success, tied for number one with being well-disciplined. That's interesting.
0: That was from that book.
1: That's the book, yeah.
0: Look at that. All from my memory file.
1: That's pretty good.
0: And you found it on that thing called the internet.
1: Memory of an elephant.
0: Pretty cool.
1: I can't keep much up here.
0: That was before there were elephants or internets, but yeah. Yeah. Anyway, yeah, it's interesting. You know, we had a thing a few years ago. People were talking about business ethics. And when we're teaching our small business people, what do you do with business ethics? Business ethics. Do we need to teach business ethics in college now while you're going through and getting a business degree? Should you have to get, you know, take two semesters of business ethics? And, you know, it's pretty simple. Just switch moccasins. Walk a mile in the other guy's shoes. And if what would you want someone to do with that? And so if I'm looking at a team member here, how would I want to be treated if I were them? If I were the team member and I'm going to go, you know, if you're interviewing, if you were the person doing the interview and you own that gym company, would you want someone to lie on their resume to get the job? Well, the answer is no. Because if they're going to lie about that, they're going to lie about something else. And so it's, you know, but just business ethics is pretty simple. Switch places. And how would you want to be treated if you were on the other side of that? And you go, oh, well, that's the ethical answer. Treat other people like you want to be treated. It kind of comes from Jesus' own mouth. Yeah, and that helps you. Solves all your business ethics questions all the way top to bottom. It's an interesting call, though, because the data, and you probably can pull this up while we're talking, too, because you've done it so good in this call, but the data that I have read a couple things lately that, like, some huge percentage of resumes, 80, 90%, have falsehoods on them.
1: That does not surprise
0: me. And when we're hiring here, we consider resumes a bit of a joke. Because, I mean, they'll embellish something. I mean, the guy's job was to mop the floor, and by the time you finish, you thought he was the head of surgery after you read the, you know, after you read the write-up on his work. It's like crazy. So we don't even look at that. We just talk to the people in the interview, actually learn about the people, check them out, do a background check on them, that kind of stuff, and cut through all the BS.
1: That's why referrals are so important to us.
0: Yes. Yeah.
1: Our team member referrals is one of the best ways to actually get your foot in the door and get an interview. It's a recommendation. Someone with integrity, someone with skills. Versus, I have experience in Microsoft Word. Whoop-de-doo. My toddler can figure that one out. I don't know why we're all still stuck on that one.
0: Hey, wait a minute. That's insulting. I can't. So.
1: Dave struggles.
0: I'm struggling. Word I can do. Excel gives me a fit.
1: But yeah. Those pivot tables. Tricky.
0: Yeah, those will get you every time.
1: But it's a good reminder that we are always hiring. RamseySolutions.com/careers if you're a person of integrity.
0: Look at that.
1: Don't doctor
0: look
1: it up.
0: Look at you doing an insert there. Look at that.
1: We need good people, Dave, and a lot of our listeners are good people.
0: They are. So, yeah, when in doubt, don't be in doubt. Tell the truth. And that'll answer your ethics question. And if it means you don't get the deal, you don't get the deal. And that probably God protecting you from people that you shouldn't have been dealing with in the first place. So, I mean, I've got a situation right now on a project we're working on outside of Ramsey that the some of the players involved are they're crooks. And so I just pulled the plug.
1: We're not doing it. That's
0: and it. The people around the project on my team are like, wait a minute. I'm like, no, the guy's a crook. And if we expect him to be anything but a crook, after he showed us he's a crook, then we're the stupid butt people. We're the idiots. Once you know the guy's a crocodile, expect to be eaten.
1: I mean, you always say you play with snakes, you get bit. So once you realize, oh, he's a snake, let's not play this game.
0: Yeah. Yeah, the simple continues on after seeing a problem. The wise stops and is safe for it. This is the Ramsey Show.

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2: Counting down to the midterms, I'm Ted Lindner, Fox News. President Trump wrapping up a rally in Bullhead City, Arizona Wednesday to support Republican Representative Andy Biggs. He's looking to unseat Democrat incumbent Governor Katie Hobbs. The president accusing Governor Hobbs of being under the thumb of the cartels.
3: People say she's paid off by the cartels. I wouldn't be surprised. They got plenty of cash. Because what she does, it doesn't make sense. Something has to be between her and the cartels.
2: Governor Hobbs has portrayed herself as able to work across the aisle while also attacking Representative Biggs as being too partisan. President Trump making a promise the Department of War will build a new super range to test new weapons and technology.
3: Potential autonomous weapons, space and electronic warfare technology, supersonics and hypersonics. Montana will help ensure the American military always reigns supreme. So you're getting it, everybody. Will you please leave me alone?
2: The president.
3: Leave me alone, Tim.
2: The president speaking there from his rally in Montana on Wednesday night. In a recent Fox poll, 59% of registered voters say cost of living is the top economic issue. 85% say they're extremely concerned or very concerned about inflation and high prices. North Korea says it's test-fired cruise missiles designed to be fired from submarines as it continues to expand its military capabilities during a prolonged freeze in diplomacy with Washington and Seoul. North Korean state media describing the weapons as strategic, implying an intent to arm them with nuclear warheads, but did not specify whether they were launched from an actual sub or an underwater test platform. And the Milwaukee Brewers, one game away from winning the National League pennant, taking a 3-0 lead in the NLCS over the Dodgers after their 6-2 win in L.A. on Wednesday night. 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
2: Pope Leo XIV is recovering from cancer surgery. Fox's Lauren Green.
16: He's eating, walking, and even celebrated Mass on his floor. Yesterday, doctors at Gemelli Hospital in Rome removed a lower section of his right lung. Tests confirmed a diagnosis of lung adenocarcinoma, the most common type of lung cancer with the most favorable prognosis. The Vatican releasing a statement saying the condition had been suspected during preoperative tests and confirmed during the 90-minute surgery. Follow-up tests will determine treatment. The Vatican not saying whether Leo will be recovered enough to make the planned trip to South America in November, which is an ambitious 11-day, three-country journey clocking in 19,000 miles. All his appointments have been canceled through next Tuesday. In New York, Lauren Green, Fox News.
2: Washington, D.C. Attorney General Brian Schwab speaking to reporters at the U.S. Court of Appeals Wednesday after filing a lawsuit against the Trump administration's deployment of National Guard troops into the city. The attorney general says the deployment of the National Guard to cities around the country was illegal and they are making regular citizens feel afraid.
17: For over a year now, there have been more than thousands of National Guard on the streets of the District of Columbia who are not from the District of Columbia, but from other states. And they have spread fear and apprehension.
2: President Trump deploying the National Guard to various cities last year as part of his effort to fight violent crime. And opening arguments began in London on Wednesday for the rape and sexual assault trial of British actor Russell Brand. The prosecution labeling the 51-year-old a ruthless

0: the sexual predator, detailing allegations from six women that span a decade. Brand has pleaded not guilty to all seven counts, maintaining that the encounters were consensual. Rough day on Wall Street Wednesday. The NASDAQ fell over 500 points. The Dow fell 48 points. S&P 500 fell 86. I'm Ted Lindner. This is Fox News.
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0: Heartland of America and the gateway to the West. Good morning, good evening, wherever you may be across the nation, around the world. I'm George Norrie and this is Coast to Coast AM. Later tonight, the world through the eyes of an astrologer. Looking forward to that. Here's what's happening. Sad story to report to you tonight. Coast to Coast guest, the forbidden archaeologist Michael Cremo has died. He was 78 years old. He'd been in hospice for several weeks. We shall miss that guy. He was one heck of a guest. U.S. consumer inflation was hotter than anticipated in September, according to government data, as Washington's war with Tehran pushed energy costs higher, deepening strains on American households ahead of next month's midterm elections. Let's check in with John Truman Wolf, the publisher of the financial newsletter Strategic Financial Intelligence. Well, it's not going away, John, is it?
1: George, you know, wars drive inflation, and I don't think anybody expected this, if you want to call it a war, to continue this long. I think the administration thought it would take them a month or so. At the end of the Vietnam War, towards the end of the 60s, actually, Charles de Gaulle sent his Navy to New York to pick up the gold from the Fed because of the amount of money that we were spending on the Vietnam War. And it's beginning to peak that way now. Wars drive inflation, George, because we spend trillions. I think this war is gonna lose him the House, maybe the Senate. I don't think anything's going to cool off inflation-wise until this thing ends.
0: I think you're right, and the Feds are going to meet pretty soon, and we'll see what happens there, too. Thank you, John. Netflix said it will lay off roughly 6% of its employees, or roughly 1,000 workers. The job cuts will largely impact the product, technical, legal, and HR teams and departments. Americans who may be planning an overseas trip are facing an updated warning from the U.S. State Department amid heightened safety and security concerns. The department has issued a level 3 reconsider travel advisory for Saudi Arabia and a level 4 do not travel designation as well. U.S. officials cited several concerns behind the warning. With more on what's going on out in the Middle East, here's Tom Danheiser.
2: Well, George, the U.S. State Department maintains a level 3, which is a reconsidered travel advisory for much of the Middle East. This includes Israel, the West Bank, Saudi Arabia, the UAE, Bahrain, Jordan, Kuwait, Oman, and Qatar. And the level 4, which is, as you mentioned, a do not travel advisory, is for Iran, Iraq, Lebanon, Syria, Gaza, and Yemen. The ongoing naval confrontation between the U.S. and Iran has pushed attacks on commercial shipping in and near the Strait of Hormuz to peak levels, with multiple cargo and container ships struck by projectiles or Navy mines, causing vessel sinkings and severe maritime insurance and transit warnings. Two senior Iranian officials told Reuters Iran is deploying new tactics to target ships sailing through the Strait of Hormuz as it seeks to keep oil prices high and influence the U.S. midterm elections. All this as the wider U.S.-Israel-Iran war has escalated as Iran-backed Houthi rebels ramp up daily missile strikes on Saudi Arabia. Explosions were heard over Saudi Arabia's capital Wednesday morning as fighting intensified between Saudi-backed forces in Yemen and Iran's Houthi rebel allies. A container ship sank near the Strait of Hormuz and oil prices surged past $106 a barrel. George?
0: Thank you, Tom. More than 4,000 measles cases have been reported in the U.S., 1,100 of them from Pennsylvania alone. Both South Carolina and Texas also reporting close to 1,000 measles cases. 6 people have died. In a moment, the psychic cop joins us, Chuck Bergman. We're going to talk about the psychic world right here on Coast to Coast AM. You probably remember the Venus flytrap, that strange little plant that snaps shut on insects. Now imagine that same plant turned into a supplement. That's Carnivora. I'm talking with the president of Carnivora, Deborah Alau. So how do you go from a plant to something people take daily?
3: That's a great question. Through extraction, we take the active compounds from the Venus flytrap and create a pure, undiluted extract available in both capsule and liquid form.
0: And those compounds do what?
3: They help support immune function, which stimulates white blood cells and natural defenses to respond more effectively.
0: And this isn't targeting just one issue.
3: That's correct. It's about overall immune balance.
0: Which is why people are using it for a range of concerns. So if someone's curious,
3: they could visit our website, carnivora.com, C-A-R-N-I-V-O-R-A.com, or give us a call.
0: From a plant that traps insects to something that may help protect you, that's a conversation worth having.
4: It may be hard to believe, but identity theft is the number one crime in America. Fortunately, there's LifeLock, because right now, millions of people are dealing with stolen accounts, fraudulent loans, and the exhausting process of proving who they are to banks, creditors, and credit bureaus. And it's not just one phone call or one form. It could be weeks of back and forth while your credit takes the hit and your finances are left in limbo. 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
0: And welcome back to Coast, George Norrie with you. We've got a great program for you tonight. Astrologers and psychics with us, and we'll be doing special calls and readings later on tonight as well. Psychic medium, author, U.S. Navy veteran, thank you, sir, and retired police officer Chuck Bergman is a third-generation medium who served 32 years with the Salem, Massachusetts Police Department. After retiring from law enforcement, he began working publicly as a medium, drawing on a lifelong ability that began in childhood. His work has been featured on A&E and the Biography Channel, including the television pilot Psychic Search. His book is called The Psychic Cop, and here he is back on Coast to Coast after a couple of years. Chuck, welcome back. How have you been?
6: Been doing good, George. Really a big treat to be here tonight.
0: Looking forward to this. I'm doing well, too, my friend. How old were you when you picked up this ability?
6: I would say I started around 5 years old.
0: 5 years old? How did you know you had it?
6: Well, it was very unusual. I was in, I grew up in Jacksonville, Florida, and I was playing in the backyard alone, trying to make a police uniform of all things. And when I made different parts of the uniform, I had made a badge out of aluminum foil.

0: And as I was trying to put it on my shirt, I couldn't make it stay on. It kept falling off. And, you know, as a little boy, I started to cry a little. And being alone in the backyard, that was the first time I heard what I'm going to call the voice come in. And he very, very clearly said, "Don't cry, Chuck. One day you'll be wearing a real badge." And it was so profound, so clear. It was just like a real person standing in front of me, you know, talking to me. And I looked around, there's no one in the yard. And not knowing that my own mother was a medium, and I didn't find out till after her passing that she was a medium, and so was her mom. But anyway, I went in the house and told her what had happened and what I heard. And she actually went into the backyard to see if there was a male subject around the backyard anywhere. And obviously, you know, there wasn't. And I would say it was about 20 years later, I was pinning on that real badge. So it's amazing how things fall into place.
1: Absolutely. And you probably got this ability from your mother. Who did she get it from?
0: From her mother. And I have other relatives from the UK that also have the ability.
1: Now, have you passed it down? Do you have any kids?
0: I do. I've got two daughters and a son. And my son has done it accidentally, where he's giving some pretty wild stuff. Very unexpected, but he's done it. He's 22 now, and he and I live together, and he respects it, but he's really busy doing his own thing.
1: Chuck, you wrote a book called The Psychic Cop. I would assume you used this ability in your police work during that day.
0: You know, I used it more when I retired from the police department. I kind of used that part of my life to understand what this was all about. You know, I attended meditation classes, mediumship classes, Reiki classes. I read as many books as I could, you know, on the topic. And I would get to compare it because, you know, being a police officer and working around, you know, a certain environment, it was kind of nice that I could hang around people and make judgments on just what I'm picking up from their energy, and then later compare it to what they were charged with and what they admitted to and all of that stuff. But yeah, things got really hot and heavy for me as soon as I retired.
1: Did you ever use your ability to solve a crime?
0: Many, many times, yes, including in other countries.
1: As long as you were doing this, what did your fellow police officers say? Did they know about this?
0: They did after I appeared on your show, and that didn't help keep it secret. But yes, they were mixed. There was very mixed feelings between different people, you know. But I had many that would approach me and say they'd like to come to my house and have a reading with the agreement that I wouldn't tell anyone that they did it. So, you know, they were, I don't know, people are funny about it. And don't forget, we're in Salem, Massachusetts, known as the Witch City.
1: Oh, yeah.
0: They don't, they're afraid of that. In fact, if you look up the website, they still have a police patch with a witch riding a broomstick on the police patch.
1: We've had some psychics on the program before that have worked with some various police departments around the country, specifically with missing people. And I've always wondered if the police think initially that that psychic may be the perpetrator, the criminal. What do you think?
0: Absolutely. The very first one I did was, you know, I just moved to Florida. I'd only been here a few weeks. And I got a call out of California where a young man had been missing for, I think it was 8 months, and they didn't know if he was dead or alive. And I had never done that type of reading before. So I thought, well, let me give it a shot. And, you know, we made arrangements where I called him back that night. And the way I like to operate is if I get a piece of information, I want to validate it. I want to make sure that's correct. And in this case, I remember with the father being on the phone, I said, "Your son, did he have a green Chevrolet?"

0: Kelly pickup truck? And he said, yes. And I said, and he said, yes, it's missing also. So the son, the truck is missing. And, you know, 8 months have gone by and they've had media. They've had, you know, all kinds of help and everything. So what I was able to tell him, I said, you know, I'm picking up different things on your son. And I saw that he had died up in the mountains. And I even gave the location, Sierra Nevada Mountains. And I knew nothing about California at that time. So the most amazing part of that is I'm in my office looking out my window, which is within, you know, within my home. And I'm looking at my pool area, but there's all woods behind the pool. And like on a weather map, I saw the number 020 floating by, you know, within the trees. And I'm looking at it while I'm talking on the phone to them. You know, I said, I want you to take out a map, put an X where your home is, and then I want to go 020 degrees. I said, that's north, a little to the right. And, you know, the dad said, okay, I just did that. Now what? I said, I want you to go, and I got the number 139. I said, 139 miles from your house, 020 degrees, and I have no clue, you know, where they're at in California. I said, put an X. That's where you're going to find the green Chevrolet pickup truck with your son's body next to it.
1: Wow.
0: And George, I did not believe it. In fact, when I finished with the phone call, but there were plenty of other validations about their son and about the family where they said, you know, there's got to be some substance behind this, you know, spot that I'm giving them. So what happened next was, you know, I hung up the phone. I wanted to take my phone and throw it out the window and never do that type of reading again, because I just had no proof that what I was giving was accurate other than, you know, the pickup truck and different things that I had talked about. Anyway, the next day I get a call that the family shared the recording with the police up in that area. They flew a helicopter over where the X would be and spotted the green Chevy pickup truck, but it was, you know, rusting out. It was pretty hard to spot. And it was in such a bad location, they actually had to go up on ATVs only. And they found the truck, and the body was next to it.
1: What did they think of you after that?
0: Well, that's what you kind of made me talk about that case, because I received a call from the detectives and saying, Mr. Bergman, when's the last time you were up in this part of California? And I said, I've been up and down the eastern seaboard. I've never been out west. I said, so you can't blame this one on me. You know, and plus I just retired. So 8 months earlier, I would have still been, you know, working in Salem. But yeah, I think they were more joking with me, but they heard the tape. You know, and it was amazing. I love validations. I'm all about that. And the mom had called me thanking me for the reading and the information that, you know, helped find their son's body. But she said one of the eerie parts, they went to the Sierra Nevada mountains and talked to the detectives there. And as they got on the highway, their hometown was listed on the mileage charts. Like you know, it'll list your home and then how many miles. And on that sign, it said 139, 139 miles. And she took a picture of it and sent it to me. So, and that could be why the son knew how far up they needed to go on a map.
1: That's amazing. How did you hone your skills, Chuck?
0: I'm kind of like that. At that time, you know, computers were just coming out. And I remember buying a Commodore 64. I had no idea why I wanted it or why I needed it. But within a few months, I was printing my own checks with it. And I learned basic programming just by reading the pamphlet that came with it. So it seems like when I lock in on something like that, I don't get bored with it easily. I hang with it. So when other things started opening up for me, you know, while I was on the police department, I started reading books, and I got very friendly with James Van Praagh through chance.
1: Mm-hmm.
0: And mediumship classes. That was probably the best. And even meditation classes.
1: Today, what would you say? You were more psychic or medium?
0: Absolutely more medium. I enjoy the mediumship. Psychic is okay. I mean, I like it, but and people love it. People, I got to tell you, I remember one I'll never forget. A young lady called me up, and I guess that was more mediumistic, but she paid for a reading and got me on the phone and said, my mom passed away recently. Would I ask her mom if it's okay for her to dye her hair a different color? So you see what I mean? I don't like giving out that type of stuff anyway. So we had a little discussion about that, her and I, and obviously I refunded the money. I still connected with the mom, and I said, not only do I want you to change the hair color because you want it, but I want to see pictures of it after you do it. And it was fun. She did it. And even, I don't know, 25 years later, her and I are still friends.
1: Besides the inheritance from your parents, your mother, and your mother's mother, where do you think this gift really comes from?
0: That's a good question. I have no idea, and why some people can do it. And I've watched others, you know, try and try. And I remember one lady went to meditation with us, and we would be connecting with different loved ones and actually giving readings during meditation, you know, at the end of it. And this one lady, after about 7 or 8 months, she yelled really loud in their group, you know, like during meditation. And we, like, wow, what's wrong with her? And she jumped out of her chair and she said, I just saw the color blue and it turned to green. But she finally saw something. And it was so cute because after she put all that time and effort into it, she finally started seeing faces and hearing words and actually giving readings. But it didn't break until it was time for her to actually start receiving, you know, messages.
1: When you were with the Navy on an aircraft carrier in the Vietnam War, weren't you?
0: Yes, I was.
1: Did you use these skills at all there?
0: No, but I was aware of it, and I was on the Shangri-La out of my hometown of Mayport, you know, where I live. I live 20 miles from the base. I would actually go home at night instead of sleeping on board. I would predict things, and even in my sleep, I would see certain things, and it could be very minor, though, like me having conversation with someone or what they're having for dinner that night, or you never knew what was going to pop in, but it's almost like I was being tested. And there was one incident where I knew to be in a certain area around 2 in the morning, and I went out on the catwalk, and I didn't know what made me go out there. And unfortunately, I witnessed an incident where a person was thrown overboard at 2 in the morning. So I'm just saying, it's like, and they looked at me, they saw me, and I'm lucky I didn't get thrown over with him.
1: Where can people get your book, The Psychic Cop, Chuck?
0: I would say Amazon seems to be the quickest and the best. I know Apple Books is carrying it and several places. And it's a lot of short stories in there. I wanted it for more police officers that were interested in developing their own abilities, but I wanted them in between calls to be able to, like, read a chapter, close the book, and then a day or two later, read another chapter. I didn't want it to go on and on and on, you know, and make it too drawn out. So it's quick little stories, and people seem to really like it.
1: We'll come back with more with Chuck Bergman as we talk about his psychic life. We'll take calls next hour on Coast to Coast AM.
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0: And welcome back. George Norrie, along with Chuck Bergman. His website is linked up at coasttocoastam.com, and his book is called The Psychic Cop. When you get these visualizations and these impressions, Chuck, how does it appear? Is it like a picture in your head, or does it just come in as a thought?
4: Usually it comes in as a picture, almost like a little video clip sometimes where I get to see, you know, movement or whatever. And it's really interesting how that first developed, where probably my second real meditation, we were, there were two of us in the room, and the instructor was, you know, doing a guided meditation where they, you know, give you things to think about and stuff while you're doing the meditation with music. And while I'm sitting there with my eyes closed, I saw what looked like a disc the size of a quarter. But it was cream colored, very smooth, and it was coming down in front of my face and probably 5 or 6 inches away. But it looked like it was suspended in the air, and it looked like I could reach up and grab it in my hand. But I knew it was a vision. I knew it was something I wasn't thinking about or creating. And usually when we have images, all of us, like you think about, where are my car keys? You know, you might see a flash of where you last left them or something like that, but it's usually very quick. But this still disc came down, and it took about 4 minutes to go from above, you know, my eyebrow area all the way down till it was out of sight. And I thought, gee, that was weird. But then it started coming in from the right, and I could see it on the right. So I told the instructor, hey, what is this all about? And I told her, you know, what was going on. And she said, well, let me know when it disappears. So it went right across the front of my face, over to the left, and then out of sight. I said, there, I can no longer see it. She said that Spirit was setting up a window where they could put imagery, words, and stuff like that. So when they go to show me stuff, sometimes it covers what I call the whole screen, or the whole, you know, my whole vision. It doesn't blind me because I can see through it, but they make it big enough where I get to make out what it is. So it's pretty amazing. I can sometimes even see a full license plate or something like that in that little window.
0: Chuck, how soon after a passing does the spirit become available?
4: George, I've had it happen the very day of the passing.
0: Wow.
4: And it's one in particular where it was a Sunday afternoon, and that night I was giving a reading to a person in New York. And that person, whose spouse had passed away, was so famous, he was profiled on 60 Minutes several times. And I was looking forward to that evening because I'd already given her one reading, and I wanted to connect with her, you know, her deceased husband again. So we go in, and I said, I don't know what to tell you. Your husband's not here, but I have a young man. And everything I described about him, she said, no, it didn't make any sense. And she didn't know who it was and all of that. So I left my office, you know, which was in the house. And as I came into my living area, my sister, my niece, and probably 20 people were sitting in the living room, and found out that my niece's fiance had died that afternoon. And I didn't really know him. I think I met him once. And during the quick reading I gave about him, I picked out he wanted to be a chef. I picked out all these different traits about him. And the lady on the phone kept saying, nope, I don't know who that is. It doesn't make any sense. So we made an agreement. I said, I'll be happy to refund the money, or we'll do it next week or whatever you want. It's your call. And when I left the room, I found out that young man overrode the other reading because he knew that, people were in the house hoping to hear from him. In fact, I hate to call him. His name was Mike. And he knew what I did, but he and I didn't, I didn't get to see him that much.
0: How often do the spirits come to you, or do you have to go to them?
4: Typically, they come to me. I mean, once in a while, I even get it when I'm in a restaurant-type environment, when I'm not expecting it. But there's always a reason why they pick that particular day, that particular person. And I can always trust it when it's happening. I mean, I'm not one to just say, hey, I'm getting your dead father or mother or grandfather. I think that's rude, and that person may not be ready for it, so you don't do it.
0: Right, right.
4: But I know when it's given to me in the proper form, and it's usually funny, then I go ahead and give it to the person, and I'm very careful about feeling them out as I do it. But several I've done unexpectedly turn out to be some of the better readings.
0: In the 32 years you were with the Salem Police Department, weighing it after you retired, where do you think you use your psychic abilities the most? With the police department or now?
4: I would say it's more personal readings for people that, are in need of the comfort of reading and hearing from a loved one that either they didn't get to say goodbye or they... And people even book a reading because they're having experiences themselves and they just want to hear it from someone who knows what's going on in that world. A quick example, I've had many where women will book a reading and they say, am I going crazy or am I feeling my husband not only climb in the bed at night with me, but I hear the bed creaking as they get in the bed. And George, I've heard that too many times to not believe that people are hearing the bed creaking.
0: I love that. Do they describe what their environment is like?
4: Yeah, I don't want to get too, people think I'm crazy if I go too far with it. I actually was given a tour of up there, or I call it the edge of it, because it was a very unusual circumstance where I went there with a gentleman who had just passed over within a couple of weeks, and he wanted to show me what it looked like up there.
0: Is it like heaven?
4: Beyond that, it was, the stillness and the colors and the just the beauty of it, and it was happy. Everything was happy about it. And I got to prefix it with this, where the gentleman, we were in a group environment with all doing meditation. And George, it was so weird. I'm sitting in the chair. They put the music on. And as I opened my eyes and looked down at my arms on the armrest, both arms were tied to the armrest by heavy, thick rope. And I'm looking at it going, what the heck is this? But I could see the rope. I could feel my hands wouldn't really move. And then I heard a voice say, if you want to be set free, you have to cut the ropes. And then they put a knife like in my lap, a sharp knife. So I cut the ropes. That's when this gentleman came up to me and he said his name was Allen, A-L-L-E-N. He had short black hair and he just kind of whisked me off. Mentally, we did this little tour, if you will. Anyway, when the tour was over, I explained what happened to the other people in the room because they have their own little visions. And one of the women in the room, she was a chiropractor. She said Alan was a patient of hers. He just died 2 weeks earlier. She said it was her favorite patient. Alan was confined to a wheelchair his entire life. So him strapping my arms to to the chair. Yeah, I got goosebumps even saying that, because I remember it like it was yesterday, where he was trying to say he didn't enjoy being tied to the chair like that, and he couldn't run around like everyone else. And his words to me were, if you want to be set free, you have to cut the ropes. It made me feel like, I had the feeling, if he cut the ropes himself so he's not in the chair anymore, he may have been admitting to taking his own life.
0: Have you ever been scared doing this?
4: Not really. And I was thinking about that today. You know, in the, before I worked the police department, I worked on an ambulance for about 10 years. And then I shifted over to the police department. And even on the police department, after a number of years, I became a fatal accident investigator or accident reconstructionist. So being around death has not necessarily been, you know, new to me. Maybe I accepted some of the readings or some of the information I get. I'm not afraid of it. I've never been afraid of it.
0: Chuck, what would you say in your career might be the most bizarre circumstance you've encountered?
4: Do you mean with the mediumship stuff?
0: Yes.
4: I would have to, one of my favorites is, I call the story of the banker, where I was giving a session to a lady locally. And at the very end of it, she waited and said, I have a brother-in-law who's up in Chicago. He's been missing for 7 days. Could I tell them where he is, or could I help with that? And as soon as she said it, I got a load of information, almost like when you download a file on your phone. You know, it was that quick. I said, I'm hearing the name David. Does that make sense? And she said, yes, that's his name. And I said, I don't know why, but he's in a bank and he's behind the glass. He's like a teller at a bank. She said, no, he's actually the bank president. I said, okay. So at least I knew I was getting him. And this is the way I operate too. Once I was able to confirm, just like with the green Chevrolet pickup truck, then I feel confident enough to give, you know, what I would call the scary stuff. And in this case, I said, David is no longer alive. I see him laying in a very shallow pond on his back. And I don't know if we can say this on the radio, but he's...
0: Be careful.
4: A bullet
0: Be careful.
4: Entered the top of his head.
0: Yeah, you can say that.
4: Okay. I was trying to be delicate. I know, you know, I want to be a little careful with the listeners. But anyway, she said, well, I don't know about any of that. And she notified her, you know, the wife, that I'd given the reading and gave her a recording of it. And it was the same way with the wife. She said, well, we don't know any of that. We just know he's been missing for 7 days. Well, 7 days later, that would be 14 days David's been missing. Hunters found David's body in a pond locally, and he was laying on his back, you know, deceased. So called 911. They do a crime scene, tape it off and everything, and they do an autopsy. The medical examiner called it suicide by drowning, because he had his wallet, had his cell phone on him, and everything about it, you know, suicide by drowning. And nothing about the top of the head. So I said, no. When the wife called me about it, I said, I know what I saw. I said, in fact, two men did this to him. And I said, I know a little bit more than what I actually told you, but there's definitely a bullet. And yet the autopsy didn't reflect a bullet at all. So the family hired me to go up to Chicago from Florida and do a reading for the judge, which I had never done anything like that. And by the end of the reading that I gave him and talked about what I do and had a little proof with me, he signed a court order to have the body returned to a different medical examiner. And I remember, the judge put his finger right in my face. He said, Chuck, you better not let me down on this one. And as soon as the body was taken to the second medical examiner, they found a bullet to the top of the head.
0: How could the first one miss that bullet?

0: Well, it turned out later there was a little hanky panky going on with David and the mafia guys, you know, and I didn't expect it. I had no idea. And as soon as I heard that, I said, hey, I got to get back to where I live in Middleburg, Florida. They'll never find me there because I didn't want any part of being, you know, part of that prosecution.
1: We didn't want you floating somewhere.
0: A good way to put it. That was exactly the way I felt. But yeah, that was really an amazing time. But I've had a few that have been really strange like that, where I get flooded with information. And it seems like those kind of cases find me. I don't find them. They come to me.
1: Have you ever had a case where they tell you where the money was hidden or something strange like that?
0: Yeah, in fact, on my website is a cute little, if they go to my website, I think three little tiers down is a policeman, and he looks like he's in the thinking position. And that gives an 8-minute clip of different phone readings. And one is funny where I'm talking to a lady about the money stinks. The money, there's something wrong with the money. She said, what are you talking about? I said, the money your dad left behind. There's something bad about it. And I said, I don't know what this is. Either it was illegal the way he got it, but it doesn't feel right to me, and I don't like it. And she laughed, and she said, he buried his money in the backyard, and the jars he used, the lids rusted away, so all the moisture and everything got into the money that was rolled up inside. Huh. And it smelled so bad that the bank really didn't want to take the money in, but they kind of had to. So, you know, weird things like that do happen, but they do. He was showing me the money was in the backyard, and after they found it, it was like they dug it up. They kind of had an idea that he would do something crazy like that.
1: When we come back with Chuck Bergman, we'll take your questions. If you want a psychic reading, just ask him a specific question. If you want to know about a deceased loved one, tell us about that person, and then he'll run with that, assuming they connect. We'll be back in a moment on Coast to Coast AM.
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3: My daughter Kara came back from Iraq a few weeks ago. I'm so proud of her. She served and came back in one piece. But something was off. She was different. Distant. My wife told me not

0: State Blitz. I'm Sue Guzman, Fox News. President Trump has been traveling all over the country, campaigning for Republican Party candidates. His last stop Wednesday night was in Montana, as we hear from Fox's Christina Coleman.
1: Essentially told the crowd that if the Democrats win, they'll reverse course on his successful agenda of closed borders and economic wins.
2: The last time the radical Democrats had power, they gave us the worst inflation in American history, the highest energy prices in American history, the worst trade deficit in American history.
1: And as we head into the midterms, the latest Fox News survey shows the top five voter concerns are government corruption, inflation, gas prices, government leadership, and health care. And there are additional concerns, including border security, immigration crime, and the war in Iran, which President Trump addressed during a rally in Bullhead, Arizona.
0: The White House making fraud crackdown a main topic ahead of the midterms.
3: Targeting billions in questionable spending on health care. Officials scrubbing duplicate coverage, including people enrolled in multiple programs or policies after they've died. DOJ also cracking down on tax cheats nationwide in cases involving more than $490 million. And in California, DOJ pressing the state to verify thousands of potential non-citizens on its voter rolls, a move the state's Attorney General Rob Bonta calls voter intimidation.
0: Fox's Kevin Cork and Pope Leo XIV still recovering from his cancer surgery. Here's Fox's Lauren Green.
4: He's eating, walking, and even celebrated mass on his floor. Yesterday, doctors at Gemelli Hospital in Rome removed a lower section of his right lung. Tests confirmed a diagnosis of lung adenocarcinoma, the most common type of lung cancer with the most favorable prognosis.
0: And Fox's Lauren Green reporting. 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
0: The Pentagon is expanding its fight against drug traffickers, sending several hundred soldiers from the 10th Mountain Division at Fort Drum, New York, to Latin America. Fox News confirming the reporting of the New York Times. The first elements of the 600-soldier battalion begun deploying to a new jungle training facility that will eventually train with local forces in Colombia and Honduras. Hundreds have already begun to deploy to Panama. Investigators have reportedly made a second identification in a World Trade Center victim through the use of emerging genetic genealogy techniques. Here's Fox's Tom Rigotti.
16: New York's Newsday reports the identification involved a woman who was inside one of the Twin Towers when they were struck by airliners, hijacked by terrorists, and collapsed on September 11, 2001. The New York City Chief Medical Examiner's Office says the victim's family asked for confidentiality and did not want her identity disclosed. In August, officials announced the first 9/11 victim to be identified by the emerging technology. That was also a woman whose family requested anonymity. More than 2,700 people were killed in the 9/11 attacks. Tom Rigotti, Fox News.
0: A dozen high school girls in Washington walked away from a cross-country race after a male athlete took part in it. Fox's Marianne Rafferty has more.
17: Instead of bolting off the line when the gun sounded, the group of girls walked a few meters and then left the course while the trans athlete took off. Now, voters in Washington State will weigh in on Initiative 638 on November 3rd that would ban biological males from competing in girls K-12 sports if it passes. Now, also interesting to note, on September 5th, the runner in question finished 76th in a boys' junior varsity race at a meet in Oregon, but by September 15th, they were competing in a girls' race.
0: In 2025, President Trump signed an executive order directing federal agencies to protect female athletes and also prioritize Title IX enforcement. I'm Sue Guzman. This is Fox News.
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1: And welcome back. George Norrie along with Chuck Bergman as we take your calls this hour, the psychic cop. Chuck, have you ever had a spirit try to deceive you or trick you?
4: I can't say I have, really. They play jokes once in a while. They can be funny. They'll have me do things that I don't want to do, and then I find out later it's very funny in the end. So they do have a sense of humor, and sometimes you don't expect that.
1: If a spirit reincarnates, can you still communicate with the entity, or is it gone?
4: That's a great question. I've wondered that, and I've never had evidence of, reconnecting. I have a feeling like if it reincarnates, then I don't think it leaves anything behind. I think it's occupied now in the new being, the new body.
1: We're going to take a lot of calls here.
4: That's only my belief.
1: Well, your belief is spirit on. You're going to get a lot of calls here. Let's start with Ray, east of the Rockies in Springfield, Missouri. Ray, welcome to the show. How can we help you?
5: Thank you. I've never done this before. Chuck, I was at Mayport in the Navy also during the war. My dad, Eugene, passed a little over 3 years ago. He was past 104 and was in a home with dementia and was actually beaten up badly at 104 and survived that. I'd just like to know if he's okay.
4: What do you mean he was beaten up badly?
5: He was. He was beaten by his roommate. Younger roommate had dementia. And they said he fell out of bed, but there was no way. He looked like he'd been in a car wreck and two black eyes, broken nose, and extensive wounds. And he survived it, but they covered it up. The state covered it up. But I just tried to keep him alive. And so he lived several months past and died from an infection I'd never heard of, and that took a week. I still feel like I failed him so much and didn't protect him enough and getting better care or different place. And he was a World War II Marine. I'm looking at his picture now. And he was just a good old tough farm guy and lived a good life, he and my mom, but I feel like I let him down.
1: All right, don't beat yourself up, Ray, but go ahead, Chuck.
4: Yeah. All right, I have to start somewhere, and this isn't much, but I do feel like I've got a gentleman here in front of me, and the one thing he keeps stressing upon me is beautiful blue eyes. If he doesn't have the blue eyes, would there be someone else that he would be referring to? Because I don't always know what they mean by it, but I have to use that term, beautiful blue eyes.
5: When my mom's were blue, they were blue.
4: Maybe they're together. Maybe that's what that's all about. I just wanted to let you know, too, I don't make up anything. Either they put it in front of my face and I see it, or I have to tell you I'm not getting anything. And who would have the very blonde ponytails or pigtail? Yeah, pigtails, I guess. I'm seeing very bright yellowish or blonde hair, and I feel this is a person around you.
5: Good Lord. Well, one of my daughters did have blonde hair as a kid and curly blonde hair. I had curly blonde hair when I was little.
4: Your daughter, you know, so this would be the grandfather, you know, your dad. Was he close to your daughter? Were they close relationship?
5: They were pretty close. They had some personality traits that he admired her and she thought the world of him. And

0: Yeah, there seems to be a pattern that I've picked up on where when a grandparent or whatever will come through and they specify a certain grandchild, it's usually their favorite. In fact, parents will even do that when they come through, though. They may have four or five children, but they only single out one, which would have been their favorite. But he's referencing her, and he's wanting me to tell you right now about what you were telling us earlier, which is really sad. He said he doesn't remember it, doesn't mean anything, didn't feel it. He said his body was already beaten up so bad from age, it really didn't matter. And if you think you let him down, he's using a phrase that he probably used when he was here a lot, something about you being crazier than maybe a woodpecker, something like that.
1: Crazier than a peach orchard boar.
0: Okay, no wonder I'm not. I wasn't that far off, but they don't get to
2: not
0: speak
2: bad.
0: Like you and I.
1: But, crazier than a peach orchard boar. Yeah.
0: Well, just know that.
2: There you go, Ray. Go ahead, Chuck. Wrap it up.
0: Yeah, go ahead. Just letting you know you're wasting valuable time for no good reason. And I feel like he was a very practical man, and he was your dad, so you got to listen to him. He said, "Are you going right back behind the shed again?" So I think he was a real discipline when he had to be, and a real dad and a good, wonderful man, you know, when it was time to do that. So.
2: Next up, let's go to our wild card line. Pam is with us in Colorado. Pam, hello there.
3: Hi, Chuck. I'm wondering if you can tell me if there's any message, advice, or insight to me from my family who all have passed away. I have both my parents and three brothers that have passed on, and I've had a pretty challenging several years here, and I'm just wondering if any of them have any kind of message or advice for me, and if there's any of them that is with me more constantly than any others, I'd appreciate it.
2: And how old were the brothers, Pam, when they passed on?
3: Gosh, figure that one out. The youngest one was, they were all in their late 60s or maybe 70.
2: Natural causes?
3: Yes. Well, yeah. Yeah.
2: All right, go ahead, Chuck. Any connection there?
0: Yeah, I feel like one of the males, one of the brothers, is trying to identify himself as being, how can I politely put this? What would be a good word for a person that's below normal, like, I want to use the word retarded, but I can't.
3: Oh. Well, there.
0: I'm sorry to say that, but that's what he's giving me. And I'm trying to replace that word with a better word, but I can't think of one.
3: Is he talking about, are you referring to someone who's still alive?
0: He could be, but I know he's making me use that word, that there's someone that you would recognize as being, you know, mentally unbalanced.
3: We have a fourth brother we basically have disowned because he's nuts. He's very crazy and nuts, and he's the only one alive, but I haven't had any sex with him.
0: Of the three brothers that are over there, this would be the middle one, and he's referencing that one. And there's got to be a connection why the two of them would want to, be with each other. Who was into the boating, the boats? And I'm talking about more than one.
3: Boats. None of them really have had boats. One had a, I'm trying to think of any.
2: What about your father?
3: No, Dad didn't have boats. We didn't have boats. One brother was involved with Indian artifacts, another was a artist, and another one was an architect.
0: I'm seeing a bay area with the boats in the harbor. I'm seeing all of that stuff going on there. There's got to be a reason for it, Pam.
3: For one of my family members, huh? I had lived in Chicago on Lake Michigan years ago.
0: That would do it for me if you were constantly looking at the boats, and if that particular brother was like visiting you in Chicago and was aware of that scenery and really, really liked it. Sometimes you got to plug these things in.
3: My oldest brother visited Chicago a lot. His name's Skip.
0: Okay, and it could be a reference with him. And now, what was the question again for yourself? You were wanting to find out.
3: Just if any of them have any kind of advice or insight for me for either my health or my future, just because my life's been so challenged.
0: Welcome to the club. We're all getting that now, but I feel like one of them is trying to step forward. Let me just see what he's got to say about this. Have you ever worked in newspaper or print books? I don't know what this is, but I'm getting print very clearly around you, but I feel like very specific, like newspaper articles, stuff like that.
3: No. When I was in Chicago, I worked in the fashion thing a lot for a while, if that would have anything to do with it. And a lot of those
0: only if you did like their website, or you did, you know, something to do with the pamphlets that they mailed out. Because I'm getting print around you, and I'm feeling like that's the type of realm that you'll be headed to shortly. That factual stuff.
3: No, I never have, but I am one of those, like, just the truth kind of person. You know, I don't read stories. I always read real articles, or, you know, true stories or true happenings.
0: And that's what I'm getting. That's right around the corner for you, that either work-related, but I feel like it's going to start off minor, where you're almost tested to see if you're any good at how you write. And then it's going to progress from there. But I'm seeing you've got a lot of good stuff in your future, and your health does feel pretty good to me. There's nothing. Usually I'll see it too. If it's, you know, wheelchair bound or heart problem or whatever, I'll see it. But I'm not getting that with you. It feels like your health is very good.
2: That makes sense. That's a good thing, huh, Chuck?
0: That's what we all strive for.
2: When these impressions come to you, are they feeding you the information, or are you picking that up from her? Where does it come from?
0: It's coming not from her, because I do listen to the voice. I listen to everything I can, but it just like comes in. Like I said, almost like a cell phone getting an email. It's like, whoa, look at this. And, I get feeling along with every picture that I see, so I know if I like it or don't like it, so I can feel good or bad with it.
2: Do you visualize the spirit?
0: On occasion, I do, yes. Not all the time, but sometimes they'll get really close. I'll even see their eyelashes while they're in front of me blinking. I'll notice the eyelashes and different things about them.
2: So overall, if everything's pretty good for Pam.
0: Pam's got, she's cruising easily. That's what I'm getting. And she doesn't even have to work at it. That's what I'm feeling with her.
2: All right, next up, east of the Rockies, let's go to Jim in Toledo, Ohio. Welcome to the show. Hi, Jim.
4: Hey, George, and hello, Chuck. Chuck, I'm on patrol right now. I'm in my 31st year, and I'm really enjoying your presentation tonight. And I just want to know if there's any message from my grandfather.
0: Grandfather, give me his first name, because I'm kind of killing when I get it.
4: Ken. It was Kenneth, or we call him Ken.
0: Okay, and I'm sure where you've been thinking about him while you're riding around that, hey, and by the way, if you've been on that long, why are you working nights and on patrol?
4: Because I left a city job to take a rural job for my last couple of years.
0: Oh, I get it. That was a unique time to be out listening to coast to coast, and just the serenity of the nights. I miss it. So Ken, let's just see what he's got for you. I got to ask Jim, are things not too, I feel like things haven't gone that well at home, but they're shaping up now. Does that make sense?
4: It does.
0: Okay, and I don't know to what degree, but Ken is applauding you like you wouldn't believe, even with your career and how well you handle yourself. And he wants me to tell you that he's actually with you daily when he, and I don't know if you know this, they can be in multiple places. They travel at the speed of light. And here's the part people aren't aware of, but our loved ones can hear every thought we have. Even if we don't verbalize it, they hear it.
4: Yeah, I've been thinking about it for the last, well, ever since he died, and that was 33 years ago, 32 years ago.
2: Sounds like you were close to him, Jim.
4: Very, very much so. Thank you.
2: All right,
0: well,
2: good
0: one
2: luck.
0: More thing, Jim. Who's into the race car, racetrack?
4: My father liked watching the races, but my grandfather was a big model railroader.
0: It could be just a hello to your father. That would be the link. That would be the way they would acknowledge a certain person, is to say what their, you know, what their hobby is, what their, whatever, you know, they do in life. And they say you are what you love. So the spirits tend to bring that out as a happy thing, but it's a hello to him. And he's identifying. In fact, I keep hearing Daytona over and over.
2: How much of this, Chuck, do you have to interpret yourself?
0: I would say probably 20% of it. Sometimes it depends on the spirit. Some are right on the money. They're so accurate. It's like you and I are talking. My favorite one is the gentleman that he said, well, I have a key word with my dad. What is the key word? And I heard Alcoa aluminum, and that was their key word.
2: What was the key word in Eyes Wide Shut? You remember?
0: Remember the movie? I don't remember the word. I don't remember that. No.
2: The password was Fidelio.
0: Fidelio. I'm going to have to watch that thing again. I'm hearing there's a lot you'll pick up if you watch it two or three times.
2: Classic Fidelio. Movie indeed. We're going to continue with some phone calls and the spirits. Did the spirits know that they've passed on?
0: I've had one in particular, a motorcycle accident where a kid was killed, hit by a truck.
2: Oh, gosh.
0: But he showed me him getting off his motorcycle, and he thought his friend, which was his cousin Nicholas, he thought Nicholas was the one killed. And then as he's looking at them lifting up Nicholas, he went, wait a minute, that's me. So he was hit and didn't even realize he had been killed. He thought Nick had been killed. So some of them don't realize it when the death happens. And I don't know if I've talked about it on your show, but I did one where a person was on the second plane to hit the World Trade Center, and he told his wife what everyone experienced and what he experienced, and there was no pain. They weren't even sure what happened.
2: Amazing. We're going to be back in a moment with Chuck Bergman and take final phone calls right here on Coast to Coast AM.
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1: 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Of course, this being Wednesday, you Coast Insiders get two great programs from the old Art Bell Vault.
2: Yeah, we dug deep in the vault. We have over 500 programs in there. We added one from 2002. 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We invite you to take a listen. 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
1: All right. Thank you, Thomas. Appreciate it. And to be an insider, it's only 14 to 15 cents a day.
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1: And welcome back. Chuck Bergen with us as we talk about the other side. Chuck, what does the other side feel like to you when you get the impressions? Is it a peaceful place?
12: Yeah, it really is. In fact, even when I used to do meditation, I would come out of there after the 1 hour session, and it was amazing, the tranquility, the peacefulness. And you know, I recommend it to anyone that's under high stress jobs, or you know, you're just looking for a way to have a much easier life.
1: All right, let's go to other calls. Let's go to Mayat in New York. Welcome to the show. Hi, Mayat.
13: Yes, how wonderful. This is such an interesting program. I tell you, you bring sanity to our souls, George and Tommy.
1: Yes, we do.
13: Listen, I have some comment and one question. I got this year, on my Earth Day / birthday, a great gift. Someone who was on Coast, Tanya Carol Richardson, I got her Oracle, Intuition Oracle deck, and it's just so well designed, and the peach and the pink and the designs, Awakening Intuition. I haven't even opened it yet because I just don't want to muck it up, but in her little book that goes with the card set, she explains about the different clairs, right? 64 illustrated cards. And I'd like you to talk about, Chuck, the clairs, such as clairvoyance, which is getting your visions and impressions through sight or seeing images, clairaudience, getting it through the sound, and cognizance, getting it through feelings, and go into about the different clairs and how you use them, and does it vary, and is it even synesthetic at some point? And I'll listen over the air if you have my question. Thank you, George and Chuck.
1: All right, Chuck, what do you think?
12: All right, and good luck with the cards. I've seen the tarot cards, never dealt with it. I've had some readings with people that are very good with tarot, so I think, again, it opens up a gateway. It opens up, you know, the mind to do different things. Not much I can tell you other than I tend to have all of those abilities along with feel. I heard on the show last night, I didn't get the name of the person you were interviewing, but this is the one at the prisons, and he talked about being pushed or felt a hand on his shoulder. And I've witnessed that from

0: the spirit world. And there's no difference between that and a real person touching you and you feel it. So yeah, I get to see, hear, definitely get feelings. And it's an ever, you know, I'm always working on it, always trying to get better at it. And I think George mentioned it earlier. Some of it is interpretation, because, and the reason is, if they materialize and speak like, you know, we're speaking to each other, they would use so much energy that they would only be present for a very short period of time. The way they do it now, they're giving bits and pieces, and we take those bits and pieces and we're doing the legwork. We're trying to figure out what they're talking about or who they're talking about, and letting them do, you know, most of the legwork with it. So, that's about all I can say with it. But I'm happy for you being so deeply involved in the show and everything that you do.
1: And the guest was Ross Allison, who loves going to prisons.
0: Oh, okay. Yes. Yeah, but for the right reason.
1: Next up, first-time caller Buling is with us in Maryland. Let's go with that. Hi, Buling. Go ahead.
2: Hello, gentlemen. How are you?
1: Great.
2: What does the future hold for me?
1: What is the simple question? What does the future hold for him, Chuck?
0: Yeah, let's see what I get. First thing I'm getting is some kind of a reference to a top hat. Would that make? Can you do anything with that at all? Any reason for anyone to show up wearing a top hat?
2: It doesn't ring any bell.
1: I can't hear him too much, Chuck. So you,
0: yeah, it's kind of gravelly here. It's
1: just pass it on, and we'll move on. Go ahead, Chuck.
0: Yeah, go ahead.
1: You go ahead.
0: Okay. It's kind of, I need a little more vibration out of him to kind of tune into what's around him.
1: I gotta admit, I'm not getting anything. No impressions at all, huh?
0: I'm not, but it's probably because I need to talk a little or hear their vibration.
1: That's not going to work with his phone. Let's go to Suzanne in Minneapolis.
0: Okay.
1: Go ahead, Suze.
3: Hi, George. Hi, Chuck.
0: Hello.
3: Chuck, I was wondering if you could connect with my parents and if they had anything to say to me.
0: Okay, and I didn't quite catch your name. I was speaking.
1: Suzanne.
0: Oh, Suzanne, okay. Hi, Suzanne.
3: Hi.
0: I'm feeling your parents, when they were here, they were very close together, and I'm feeling that they're still that way. They're still living over there on the other side like they did when they were here. Would you classify them as what I'd call a happy couple?
3: Sometimes. It was hard to figure out.
0: Yeah, I mean, everyone's got their ups and downs and stuff like that, but I feel like they were meant for each other. So maybe, I think there's a reason why they're coming through this way, to let you know that maybe the way you perceived what was going on with them, to you it may have seemed like rougher times than what it really, really was. That they were playing a role is what it feels like to me. They almost enjoyed having it the way it was.
3: Okay.
0: And who's the dog lover around you?
3: Me.
0: You? Okay, I was hoping it was, but I never know. All I know is I'm seeing several different dogs, and they're giving me that whole... And I feel like this is coming from your mom. I feel like she's more likely to communicate than Dad, because he's there, but he's not making an effort. The mom is. And she's telling me she used to have everything her way. Does that make sense?
3: Yes.
0: Okay, good. So at least she's, you know, she's working with me on this. And I told her, you know, you're hoping that mom could give a little something about you, Suzanne. So that's where I want to go with this. Are you considering, or have you been doing anything with gold?
3: With gold?
0: Yes.
3: No.
0: Are you considering purchasing it or trading it or?
3: No, I haven't.
0: I know I'm getting this. I'm seeing it clear as a bell. Gold. It's a gold bar that I'm seeing, and it's
3: okay.
0: So, if you think you might know what it is, just let me know.
3: Yeah, no, I have no idea, but maybe you're giving me some advice on what to do.
0: And that happens.
1: Maybe someone's going to drop a gold bar on her, huh?
0: Well, I do get this where later I get an email that completely explains it away, like why certain images would come up. And like I talked about earlier, I know where I'm thinking of things to come in, but I also know when they're showing me stuff. And it's your mom definitely talking about there's something about a connection between you and trading gold. And one other thing it could be representing, if you're doing anything at all, like stock market or anything to try and gamble a little, bring in money, then they're going to do it through something positive, like a gold bar or whatever. So I want to leave you with that
3: okay,
0: mostly very positive energy around you, though. And one more thing, anyone into birds? Birds, bird cages, birds.
3: Not that I know of. Birds, no.
1: What do you see with that, Chuck?
0: I'm just seeing several birds, and like they want to bring up the topic. One of the problems I've had on a show like this is I will get emails where other people say everything you gave that one person fits someone else who's on hold right now, you know, waiting to get a reading. I've had that happen several times, but I know I'm getting the birds and I'm getting the gold, and Suzanne's not recognizing that. You know, Mom started off good, and I'd like a little bit more out of her if I could, but again, it's all what they're able to show and what they want to talk about.
1: Generally, how long do your sessions last?
0: I'm typically an hour, and I got to admit, usually we're on the phone and we'll talk for 5 or 10 minutes, and then spirit will interrupt. All of a sudden, I'll start getting the images. We take off with the reading. The next thing I know, the reading is over, and then I don't remember half of it.
1: Do you ever come across a spirit with remorse on their part?
0: All the time, where people realize that while they were here, they really could have had a better time than what they had, you know, and that some of them will even admit treating people incorrectly and, you know, regretting it. You know, looking back is a very powerful thing. So, you know, when you get to look back at what you did while you were here, and don't forget, when you get to the other side, everyone on the other side will know what kind of a person you were when you were here.
1: Next up, let's go to Angela in Canada. Hi, Angela. How can we help you?
4: Hi. Oh my goodness. You know what? What, Chuck, hi. And thank you for your screener too. What he just said is possibly me.
1: You're the one, right?
0: In what way, Angela?
4: Well, okay. So I have investments and I've talked about, you know, I'm in gold and I talk about how gold is a good buffer, you know, for market compromises and things like that. So, and I also have this picture. It's one of my favorites. It's actually a placemat, but, and I'm a dog lover, but it's got this black lab and there is like 10 birds on top of his back.
0: Perfect.
4: But so, I have a question. I also have a question about something.
0: Sure.
4: In terms of dynamics and my circle and family, and my mother's in care, and it's so opposite because my mom's had a long life and my dad had a very short life. So I kind of wondered if there was anything around just that, because there's been challenges and things in the family over the years too. And then my mom is close to, like your mom, Georgia, she's 97.
1: It's amazing, isn't it?
4: Mm-hmm. But yeah, that was kind of my questions. But then when I listened to you just talking about that, I got this feeling and I thought, geez, I wonder if George is going to have me next. And bingo, here I am.
1: You are. You're next. And he probably picked you up, Chuck. What do you think?
4: Yep.
0: I think I attribute that to whoever was wanting to talk to you tonight came in ahead of the other person. The other lady started off good, but yet the other, your mom or whoever jumped in, not your mom, but whoever on the other side wanted to talk, jumped ahead of her, and they will do that. Usually there's a protocol where they all, you know, they go by the rules. They're all pretty good. But every now and then I get it where one will jump ahead of another, and that's why I was feeling that's what was happening there. But I didn't think it would be the next caller. But I have had that happen on the air many, many times.
1: Do they ever introduce themselves to you, the spirits?
0: Some do. They're very eloquent in the way they come on. They let you know who they are, what they want to talk about. Others just kind of ramble on and just show you pictures. And it's like, I don't know. They're very unpredictable, very unpredictable.
1: All right, my friend, thank you for your service and everything else you've done. And come on back again, Chuck.
0: I'd love to, George. It's always good talking with you.
1: You take care of yourself. The name of his book is called The Psychic Cop. His website is linked up at coasttocoastam.com. Up next, we're going to talk about astrology and then take readings with you in the last hour of the show tonight.
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7: The campaigning continues. I'm Ted Lindner, Fox News. President Trump rallying for Republican candidates in Arizona with just 19 days till the November election. Fox's Kristen Goodwin with more.
8: President Trump touting Arizona Republican candidates, telling a crowd in Bullhead City Wednesday, GOP gubernatorial nominee Congressman Andy Biggs will always stand with law enforcement.
9: And Andy Biggs is smart and he's common sense and he's going to do a hell

0: Congressional candidate Aaron Flint Wednesday night. Flint, an Army veteran and radio host who's in a tight race against Sam Forstag, a Democratic labor union leader and Forest Service smoke jumper. North Korea says its test-fired cruise missiles designed to be fired from submarines as it continues to expand its military capabilities during a prolonged freeze in diplomacy with Washington and Seoul. North Korea's state media describing the weapons as strategic, implying an intent to arm them with nuclear warheads, but did not specify whether they were launched from an actual submarine or an underwater test platform. The Milwaukee Brewers are one game away from the pennant, taking a 3-0 lead in the NLCS after their 6-2 victory in L.A. over the Dodgers on Wednesday night. Stocks dropping Wednesday, marking their worst single-day decline since July after a hotter-than-expected inflation report. The Dow falling 48 points, the S&P fell 86 points, the Nasdaq sank over 500 points. 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
0: Pope Leo XIV recovering from cancer surgery. Fox's Lauren Green.
4: He's eating, walking, and even celebrated Mass on his floor. Yesterday, doctors at Gemelli Hospital in Rome removed a lower section of his right lung. Tests confirmed a diagnosis of lung adenocarcinoma, the most common type of lung cancer with the most favorable prognosis. The Vatican releasing a statement saying the condition had been suspected during preoperative tests and confirmed during the 90-minute surgery. Follow-up tests will determine treatment. The Vatican not saying whether Leo will be recovered enough to make the planned trip to South America in November, which is an ambitious 11-day, three-country journey clocking in 19,000 miles. All his appointments have been canceled through next Tuesday. In New York, Lauren Green, Fox News.
0: D.C. Attorney General Brian Schwab speaking to reporters at the U.S. Court of Appeals Wednesday after filing a lawsuit against the Trump administration's deployment of National Guard troops into the city. The attorney general says the deployment of the National Guard to cities around the country was illegal and they're making regular citizens feel afraid.
5: For over a year now, there have been more than thousands of National Guard on the streets of the District of Columbia who are not from the District of Columbia, but from other states. And they have spread fear and apprehension.
0: President Trump deploying the National Guard to various cities last year as part of his effort to fight violent crime. At least 17 students, all of them below the age of 13, and one teacher have been killed in a school roof collapse in Pakistan's Peshawar city. This according to a local hospital spokesperson. The students and the teacher were brought dead to the Lady Reading Hospital, along with more than a dozen people who were injured in the incident. According to that hospital, the cause of the collapse is under investigation. And Cornell University leadership reportedly at odds over what's become known as the Cornell 7, the case involving a woman who claims she was gang raped during a party at the Chi Phi fraternity house 2 years ago. I'm Ted Lindner. This is Fox News.
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1: What's the world look like through the eyes of an astrologer? 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
3: I had acute eczema. 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
1: And welcome back to Coast, George Norrie with you, author, columnist, intuitive astrologer. Maria Shaw is the author of 9+ books and a longtime horoscope columnist for Star Magazine and the National Enquirer. Her work focuses on karmic relationships, past lives, and matters of the heart, and she has shared her insights on the Learning Channel, VH1, CBS, E, NBC, and other networks, and her book is called The Soul's 40-Day Journey into the Afterlife. Maria, welcome back. How have you been?
9: Oh, I have been wonderful. Hi, George. Thanks again for having me.
1: Looking forward to it, and I can't think of a better time to have you on. This world is upside down, isn't it?
9: It is. It's just absolutely crazy with all the astrological energy and what's going on politically and energetically. And the good news is, George, is I am on my way to Salem, Massachusetts to get

0: to the Halloween spirit.
1: That's where our previous guest was from.
0: Oh, really? Oh, my gosh. Yeah, I'm on my way. I'm actually in Sturbridge, Massachusetts right now. We'll land in Salem tomorrow.
1: He was on the Salem Police Department for 32 years.
0: Wow, I bet you he's seen a lot.
1: Oh, yes. He's a psychic medium himself, and he's gone through a lot. How did you get involved in astrology?
0: Well, I used to do what you do. I was a television newscaster and radio host in Detroit in Flint, Michigan. And I met my biological mother, and she was an astrologer by night and a real estate executive by day. And when I first met her, she said I was real intuitive and that I ought to be doing this. And, well, she trained me how to do it. And lo and behold, when you're on the right path, things just kind of develop. And 33 years later, here I am.
1: Were you in the Detroit market or just Flint?
0: I was in Detroit market on WYCD 99.5 FM.
1: I worked at every television station in Detroit and the old WCAR radio.
0: Oh, yes, yes. I remember we talked about that before. Yeah, we have those Michigan ties.
1: We sure do. Mom's still there, 97 years old, doing her thing.
0: Oh, my God. God bless her. Wow.
1: Now, with astrology, you look at various months like retrogrades. Where do we stand right now?
0: Well, we stand with two retrogrades going on this month, and we're already in Venus retrograde right now. And Venus is the planet of love and relationships and beauty and money. And it's been retrograde since early October. It'll stay retrograde until November 14th. And this is not a good time to have any type of cosmetic surgery. Not even Botox. It's not a good time to buy luxury items, but it is a very good time to see past life lovers come up from the dead. Okay. We're going to see a lot of people from the past come into play. And also it's a good time to review your relationships. Now on October 24th, Mercury is going to go retrograde, and most people have heard of Mercury retrograde, and that's also going to be in the sign of Scorpio, just like Venus retrograde in Scorpio. So our Scorpio and our Libra friends are going to get hit the most, and that's going to go on till November 14th. So Mercury retrograde through Halloween and early part of November, it's not a good time to sign contracts, start anything new, buy electronics, buy a car. I mean, you can't stop your life, but at the same time, you can work around the retrograde. And that's a good time to review things and re-edit and refinance, anything with RE in front of it.
1: And tell us what retrograde is. What is that happening to the planet?
0: Yeah, it's when the planets appear to go backwards in the sky. And when that happens for Mercury retrograde, which is about 3 to 4 times a year, Venus retrograde, not that often, about every 18 months or so, things go backwards, so to speak. Things seem to slow down. You have to do things over. So when the planet is retrograding, we are supposed to slow down. And anything with RE in front of it, you can do. But new starts usually, they don't work out. You have to redo them. So it's kind of a frustrating time, but if you use it correctly and you use it for what it's made for, to go back over things, it can be actually quite constructive. There's a lot of people born during retrogrades. And if there was a retrograde when you were born, you actually thrive during that period. The other times of the year, maybe not so much. But if you were born during a Mercury retrograde, you know, you thrive during those periods.
1: Maria, why does astrology seem to work with alignments of planets and things like that?
0: Well, I think that we have to recognize that first and foremost, astrology is a science. The art is in the interpretation. So I think if we look at it from a scientific standpoint, it has a lot of merit. And what happens is when you're born, the planets were in a position in the sky as such. And throughout your lifetime, the transiting planets connect with your birth planets and they activate energy. And we're all energy. And it works because of that. And whether it's a positive aspect or a challenging aspect, it's all part of our path. It's all of what our soul contract was here to do. And if you look at your chart, it's like a map of your life. And but you still drive the car. So if you follow your map, life can be a super highway. If you veer off and maybe don't do what your map is telling you, you know, things can get a little rough in life. And most people, they go around oblivious. They have no idea that they have this map and what it can tell them. You know, your astrology chart can tell you about your past, your present, your future, and it can even tell you about what your soul will be doing in the afterlife.
1: Truly remarkable how it works, isn't it?
0: Mm-hmm. I love it.
1: Did it take you a long time to learn it?
0: Oh, I'm still learning. That's the one thing about astrology. There's always something to learn. I mean, it's ancient. You know, it goes back thousands of years. And so it's almost like you want to look at it like wallpaper. You just keep peeling the wallpaper off because there's so much to learn and so many different types of astrology too, and theories and concepts. I just deal with Western astrology, but Vedic astrology, which is Eastern astrology, is quite fascinating too. But I don't usually get into that. It's just, it's too overwhelming. I have enough to deal with just looking at the planets every day.
1: We're coming into the season now of Halloween, Thanksgiving, Christmas, New Year's. It's one of the greatest times of the year. How do you see it astrologically?
0: Well, I think if we can just get through till the middle of November and the planets start to go forward, I think that we've got a good jump start on the holiday season. Now, the last couple years, we have had retrograde, especially Mercury retrograde, during the holiday season, during Christmas and Thanksgiving. And that really derailed a lot of holiday plans, travel, mail was slower. Anytime Mercury rules the mail, and it rules time. So anytime that you you have a Mercury retrograde during the holiday season, you better mail your packages out, your Christmas gifts, your holiday gifts out early. I remember I did this last year to my assistant. I thought I was ahead of the game, and I mailed it out December 10th, her package, and it didn't get there till the third week of January.
1: Wow.
0: And it was during the shadow of Mercury. So you got to watch out for that too. But I think it'll be an easier Thanksgiving through Christmas because we don't have to deal with the retrogrades. We do have a beautiful full moon coming up on the 26th of December, the day after Christmas, but we'll feel that energy before. And it's going to be in the sign of Cancer, which rules home and family and, you know, sentiments. So I think that that energy of that full moon will be very nice to bring people together this holiday season.
1: Now, of course, we're born and we don't have much of a choice of the celestial events that are out there. How do you compensate for that?
0: Well, I think if we look at it from a soul perspective, our soul does choose when we want to be born. And there's a lot of people that will say, well, I was a C-section. Well, the soul still orchestrated that in some way, shape, or form. So I think if you know your chart and you know when the energies are going to hit, when they're in play, positive, challenging, et cetera, you know, you can navigate it and work around it. So if we know that Mercury's retrograde coming up October 24th, through November 14th of this year, we can pre-plan. We can get all of our contracts done before. We can buy that vehicle before. And then during the retrograde, we can plan on what we want to do to review and things. So we can work around things. Your chart is not cursed. You just have to look at it from a soul perspective and say, okay, this is what my soul chose to learn, what I've came over to grow and work on, because in our chart, it shows us that we have a life lesson, which is the main reason we're here, a soul purpose, which satisfies the soul, and then a karmic lesson, which was something that was not satisfied in a former incarnation, so we bring that over into this one. So we're working on all those three main things, as well as a lot of other things, and the chart can tell us when those aspects are being hit and to pay attention. So we can navigate things a little easier, but most people are oblivious. They walk around not knowing they have this map.
1: If some people are born on a bad celestial astrological time, does that mean their life is behind the eight ball? Can they compensate for that?
0: They certainly can, because you have positive planets and you have challenging planets, but the challenging planets help us grow the most. And so if you have some harsh, let's say Saturn aspects or Pluto aspects in your chart, you also have to look for Venus and Jupiter. Jupiter is the great protector, the benefactor, the Santa Claus of the zodiac. So while you might have a challenging transit to look at, you also have Jupiter somewhere in your chart at the same time transiting to help placate, to help bring blessings in another area. So there's a balance there. You know, the universe gives us a balance to look for. It's not going to leave you stranded. It's going to give you some help somewhere.
1: You've looked at zodiac signs and ghosts at the same time. What's the correlation?

0: There's a lot of zodiac signs that could get attachments. There's some that I recommend completely stay away from: haunted houses, paranormal events, some even Salem, Massachusetts, because there is a lot going on there right now. I don't know if you've talked about Annabelle the doll being in Salem. That's a
1: Yeah.
0: I have my assistants. She went and saw Annabelle last weekend, her and her daughter. Since she's coming home, two of her family members are in the hospital. Her car died. I mean, she's calling me. What did I do? What did I do? I said I would never have went. But it's one thing after another for her. But there are certain signs, zodiac signs, that can get attachments very easily. And one of those signs is Pisces, because they're ruled by Neptune, which there's no boundaries. And Pisces are like a sponge. They soak everything in. They're very susceptible to their environment. So those people born in late February and March, it's easier for a ghost or a haunting to attach themselves and mess with their energy. Like let's say that, for instance, a Scorpio is also a water sign, but they're ruled by Pluto. They put up boundaries. Pisces don't have a lot of boundary energy, but Scorpios, you're not going to be able to get past their boundary. So Scorpio is the one sign, though, that the veil is thinner from here to the other side to people born in late October, November. That's because they're ruled by the planet Pluto, which rules the afterlife, ghosts, death, etc. So Scorpios, even at a young age, could grow up in a haunted house, see spirits, see apparitions. They kind of had this sixth sense, but they're not going to get attachments. They may go into haunted houses, but they're going to come out clean.
1: How do spirits work with haunted houses? How does that work?
0: You're asking the right person for this one, because I right now, well,
1: Oh
0: for the last
1: boy.
0: 25 years, I live in New Orleans in the French Quarter. And my house is haunted. It was built in 1832, and it has three levels. And we have ghosts that cannot come up to the second level. We have ghosts that are on the third level. But I believe that, especially in New Orleans, in the French Quarter, we can't tear anything down. Our buildings have to look the exact same as they did when they were built, the same color, the same decor. If you change anything on the outside, the Vieux Carré will fine you. It's got to meet regulations and codes based on the way the house looked back so many years. And so therefore, I believe the spirits of the people that live there recognize those homes. They recognize that was their dwelling. And a lot of times spirit will stay stuck in where they feel is home. And if their home is there and all those historical buildings, and there's also imprints in the French Quarter, you want to think about all of the murders, the deaths, the crazy historical stuff, the joys, the highs, the lows, all those big emotions. So the spirit will attract itself too to that energy as well, especially if they've missed their home, or maybe they had a murder there or something that they keep replaying, the residual hauntings too. So, I just think from my perspective of where I live, I believe that there's a lot of hauntings because we still have all of the ghost stuff, but the antique stores, the houses and everything.
1: Is it healthy, Maria, to live in a haunted house?
0: If you're a nine life path, you can. If you're not a nine life path, I do not recommend it. I am a nine life path. I love New Orleans. I love the energy. It gives me a lot of energy. I always say that by day, the tourists rule my city. At night, the ghosts rule. I don't have a problem with it, but for a lot of people, it's not healthy. I can live among the ghosts and function. I'm not scared. But I also have very good ghosts. I don't have anything demonic or anything evil in my home. And it depends on the person. It depends on who's haunting the house too. If you have an ancestor or relative that maybe you're living in their home that you've inherited and you feel protected and safe, and that's fine. That's their energy. But if you live in a home that could be held with some negative energy, you definitely want to try to, I would say you want to remove that energy, because you don't want any attachments or any energy messing with yours.
1: Now, how do you remove the energy? How do you get rid of it?
0: Well, most times, and I'm not saying in all cases, but most times you can sage and cleanse your house. You can bring in a priest from St. Louis Cathedral, or you can do it yourself with sage, Palo Santo. The one thing that people make a mistake with, though, I'd like to say is that after they, a lot of people will sage their house and they'll open up the windows and the doors and go through and the circular motion with the sage, remove all the dead energy, but they forget to seal it. And that's the thing. They always say, Maria, my ghost came back after I saged and cleansed it. Everything was fine for 3 weeks. And then later on, it came back. What happened? You didn't seal the house. I tell people that they should put 4 pieces of black tourmaline in the 4 corners. Black tourmaline is a stone that helps. It's like a shield that helps protect you against negative energy. As a paranormal researcher, I also use it anytime I do any events. I always have a piece of tourmaline on me. But seal in your house so it doesn't come back in. But saging, things like that, if it's a heavier entity that doesn't want to leave, you may have to call in the big guns, you know, some psychic or paranormal expert or a priest, you know, and that can take a lot of work and a lot of different visits.
1: Is there something magical behind any of this, Maria?
0: Your thoughts and your belief system is magical. Your imagination, you know, what you believe in can attract things, just like manifesting. You know, you are magic and your thoughts are magic. So, and that one of the signs that I was talking about earlier, Scorpio, they are the master manifester. They can think about something or talk about something. If they do it long enough and hard enough, that stuff can come to pass. We all can. So there is some little bit of magic to it. Yes.
1: If somebody tells you their birthday, do you generally know what kind of personality they have without knowing them?
0: You know, I do ask a lot of people their birthday sometimes before I even ask them their name. So you can tell. I mean, the first time that I met you, George, I asked you, oh, what's your birthday? Do you know your rising sign? Do you know your moon? Mm-hmm. Most people don't know that. They do know their sun sign. Oh, I'm a Gemini, as you are. I'm a Cancer. But I will. So a certain degree, you know, the thing is you have to look at the whole chart. But Geminis usually get a pass from me. I love all Geminis. And that's because I was born with Venus in Gemini. But it can tell me a lot about a person. But in order to get the true essence of somebody, you really need to do their whole chart. Because we could have 10 Geminis in the room right now, and they all may have a different life path. They all might have a different personality. But the one thing is they're probably very intelligent people, like to communicate, like to talk. If they're not talking, they're thinking, and they hate to be bored. So there's some generalities about each of the signs that you can kind of understand and tell, which is very helpful in business and helpful in this field. But to get a true picture, you really do need to do someone's chart.
1: We're going to come back in a moment with Maria Shaw and talk more about astrology. We'll do readings next hour. I'll tell you about that later on.

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1: And welcome back, George Norrie, along with Maria Shaw, as we talk about astrology. It's fantastic. How many years you been doing this now, Maria?

0: Oh, about 34 years. Yeah.
1: Did you ever have any regrets?
0: No, I like being my own boss, and I met so many wonderful people and have been able to travel because of this career, and I've just had a ball. It doesn't even seem like a job. It seems more like fun. I look forward to every day, and I've met so many people.
1: When people hear you're an astrologer, what do they say?
0: What can you tell me about my life? Everybody has a question, whether they really believe in it or not. They're still curious. I think everybody does on some level. You know, the astrology pages, the horoscopes are the number one read, whether it be online, and they used to be in print. It was the number one read page in TV Guide, you know, years and years ago. So I think everybody is curious, and they all want to know about themselves. And it's fun, because it definitely, if I'm at a party and amongst a bunch of strangers, people tend to gravitate toward you. They have a lot of questions.
1: It's very similar to numerology, isn't it?
0: Yes, you know, numbers have power just like the planets. Numbers have energy, and they also can help us interpret people's personalities. Like, number one is obviously feels like an Aries personality, independent, aggressive, about them. You know, it's about their life. Two is usually related to Libra, which has a lot to do with relationships and partnerships. And three is Gemini. So we can look at the numbers in association with astrology too. That you can also add the tarot into that as well. They all relate. All those modalities work with each other.
1: Fantastic. Now, what would you say in your career has been the most fascinating aspect of what you do?
0: In my career, I think it has a lot to do with the mediumship work that I do, where I help people connect with people on the other side that they've lost. It's amazing to see what channeled messages, when they come through, how much healing can occur and breakthroughs, especially if people's been carrying a tremendous amount of grief. So that's something else I do besides astrology. But I'll tell you what, that's probably the most satisfying, because people that have been grieving for years and years, they can have a breakthrough. And a lot of us just want to know if our loved ones on the other side are okay. And when you can pick up names and messages and specific things that only they know, you know, that is pertinent to them, that's even more special.
1: What are some of the best astrological positions the planets can be in for all of
0: Well,
1: us?
0: I like when Venus is on the sun, when you're born with a Venus sun conjunction, when Venus is in the same sign as your sun sign, that usually gives you a charming personality. You tend to have a little bit of an easier life, unless there's some hard squares or oppositions. Again, we have to look at the whole chart, but if you have a nice Venus conjunction, you're usually very attractive, charming, people like you. That's a nice Jupiter. Jupiter, all even though it can be excess, tends to also benefit you. I like to see Jupiter or Venus in the 12th house as well, because that's the sign of the guardian angel. Those people always tend to land on their feet and have extra protection. So Venus and Jupiter transits are very nice. It makes things a little easier in someone's life.
1: Now, when we take calls next hour with people, you need their name, obviously, their birth date, city, state. Do you need them to ask you a question, or do you just run with it?
0: Whatever they'd like to do. If they just want a general reading, they can just say my first name, what their birthday is. Again, we're not going to be doing, you know, getting into in-depth charts. We're going to do sun sign
1: Right.
0: astrology. And yeah, they can ask a specific question if they like.
1: And can people email you through your website?
0: Yes, there's some information on there. They can also just go to mariashaw.com, and they can get information about readings, and if they want to ask, about product and thing, and my events too, because I'm going to be doing a lot of events this month because of Halloween.
1: And Maria, tell us about the soul's 40-day journey into the afterlife. Tell us about that book.
0: Yeah, that was a book that I was driven to write by the angels, you know, and oh my gosh, I got it written in 4 days. I had an editor in 4 days. I had a printer in 4 days, normally writing a book and getting it to print. And it's a self-published book. I didn't have Llewellyn publish at this time. And it was amazing. I kicked my husband out of the house for those 4 days. He went to a vacation home, and I wrote all night long, all night long. I just had all this energy. And basically, it's a book about what, after somebody leaves the earth plane, they take their last breath here on earth, what the soul does before they completely acclimate to the other side. I believe there is a 40-day journey that the soul makes. And for the first 10, 13 days, the soul may linger around on the earth plane visiting, you know, their memorial if they have one, visiting family members they didn't get to say goodbye to, going to places that they want to. And then they end up meeting some of their ancestors on the other side, and they kind of do a life review. And then by the 40th day, they should have released the energy to the earth and completely acclimated to the other side. So there's a whole journey with this. And that's why it's so important that we offer prayers and intentions the first 3 to 5 days after somebody departs. We can pray for their soul to have a peaceful journey, you know, not a fitful journey to the other side. So it's a really cool book. It gives a lot of examples, but it'll bring a lot of peace to the people that are living. And I've actually had people that knew they were going to pass on, that they were only given so many months to live, or they were in hospice, and they would order the book, and they said that it made them feel more at peace before they made their transition.
1: Is there a planetary alignment that you'd prefer to another one?
0: Oh, yes. I'm in one right now. Jupiter conjunct my midheaven. And your midheaven is your work, your career, the outside world. And for somebody that is in the media, this is a great aspect to have, because it helps you reach more people and the masses. And of course, I'm doing the show tonight. So I like Jupiter conjunct the midheaven by transit, because it brings in a lot of opportunity for your career and anything that you're working on. So that's what I'm dealing with now, and I'm very blessed.
1: Do you sometimes recommend that people wait for certain alignments?
0: Yes. Timing is everything in astrology. So if you know you're going to have a very, very good time frame coming up, let's say for your career or for finances, what you want to do is you want to prepare yourself as it's coming and be ready to take opportunities. So you want to prepare a couple months before, or maybe even 6 months before, and put yourself in a position, put a game plan together to receive what it is that you're going after. If it's not a good time to release a book or release a project, then you want to hold back, because you may not get the results you want. I do a lot of timing for people. When should I open a business? When should I get married? You know, timing is everything, because your marriage also has a chart. So I do event charts too. So the day that you get married, what moon sign, the moon and the sun need to be in alignment on a marriage day. The moon represents the bride, the sun represents the groom, and you want those in perfect alignment if you can get it. So everything is energy. Everything relates to time. So yes, absolutely.
1: We just talked about spirit attachments a few days ago, but you look at it too astrologically, don't you?
0: Yes, there are certain times of the year that the veil is much thinner. You could be more susceptible because of a transit. And right now we are moving into Scorpio season as of the 23rd of October. And again, Scorpio season is ruled by Pluto, which rules the underworld and ghosts and the paranormal, amongst other things. We'll stay in Scorpio season until the 21st, 22nd of November. So the veil is thinner. And a lot of people will feel that maybe never have had ghostly or paranormal experiences will feel or sense a presence. And it doesn't have to do just with Halloween, although we're lucky because Halloween does fall during this period. But people are more prone to feeling that energy of that sign. And so if it's in Scorpio, no matter what sign you are, you're going to feel the Scorpio vibe and the Scorpio energy, which one of the things it rules is ghosts.
1: What has been one of the strangest things you've encountered doing what you do?
0: Oh, wow. There's so many. But because it is Halloween season, a lot of ghostly activity. We investigated the Lizzie Borden house a couple years back in Fall River, Massachusetts. And we were there close to Halloween, Scorpio season, and the veil was thinning. And we were in her Lizzie Borden's bedroom. and she still had her books in the room and her clothing. It was really cool. I think they've taken that stuff out now because people were stealing it. But we had the camera going, and in order to turn the camera on, you had to push a lever, and it would take a little bit to push it down and push it up. Well, we were filming and we were talking to Lizzie, her spirit anyhow, and the camera automatically just shut down, shut right off, and we couldn't power it up for anything. But that lever went actually down. So nobody could believe it. Even the cameraman that was with us ran over and he said, I'm getting out of here. I am not spending the night here. And at the same location, about a year before that, I was laying in Abby Borden's bedroom, and I kept my clothes on, my boots, my coat, because I was ready to run if something happened. You could just feel the energy there. And she had come in the room, and because earlier in the night we kept saying, what is your name? What is your name? We were trying to connect with the spirit. She got right in our face, my husband and I's face, and you could see her apparition, and she said, what is your name? What is your name? Well, I bolted out of there. You know, so we've had some really cool experiences. There's many, many more, but that's one that comes to mind.
1: What about the death charts? You do that, don't you?
0: Yeah, I do the afterlife charts. Sure. When somebody passes on, you can take, just like when they're born, you take the time that they were born, the city they were born in, the date they were born, and you comprise our birth chart so we can see what our future is going to be like. When somebody passes on, we take the day of death, the hour of death, the exact minute, and the location they died. And we can also see, based on that chart, what they're going to be doing in the afterlife. The karma that they left behind that they still need to work on in the afterlife, or do they reincarnate and come back and work it on here and back to the earth plane? How long could they stay on the other side? The chart also can show who came to receive them, who was waiting for them to help them with their transition. There is also a formula that you can do to find out in the recent lifetime what the person died of, what karma they left on the table, if they were male or female, and how old they were when they passed. There's a specific formula for that. And don't ask me to repeat it now because I have to look it up in my notes because it's been so long since I used it. But like I said, astrology is so fascinating. There's so much that you can learn past, present, and future.
1: Is there an astrological sign that you wish nobody got?
0: Well, like I said, our soul chooses our chart and our sign to grow. From the ego standpoint, yeah. I would probably not want to come back as a Virgo, because Virgo is the sign of the servant, and they're always got something. And the other sign that can be quite difficult is Pisces. I wrote an article called The Pisces Crisis and the Virgo Curse, because those two signs always have something. They say they don't want drama, but they draw it to them. And people that are born specifically on September 21st, which is a Virgo, that's the last degree of Virgo, 21st, 22nd of September, that is a critical degree in astrology. And their whole lifetime, they're always putting out fires. It feels like their whole life is the last 15 minutes of childbirth, because there's always something going on. That's a sign in crisis. But those two signs, you know, there's a lot to learn with those two signs, being of service, being the last sign of the zodiac, the old soul. But that I don't think I'd want to come back as those signs, because it is hard. But you know what? Your rising sign will tell you what you were in a previous lifetime, they say, and your moon sign will tell you what sign you're coming back as. My moon sign's in Virgo, so guess what? I'm going to come back as a Virgo in my next lifetime. I've got some lessons to learn from a Virgo perspective.
1: Of all the things you've done with astrology, what has been one of the most satisfying things you've done?
0: I would probably say to reach a lot of people, and educate them as to what astrology is, because a lot of people have no clue that they have this whole map, like we were talking about earlier. And really, if you know yourself, if you know why you're here, and to be able to touch people's lives and say, okay, You know, this is why you're here. Most people will say, what is my purpose? I just feel like I'm listless. I'm walking around this world and have no idea who I am or why I'm here. And if you can pinpoint those things in the chart and it resonates with them, you'll see their whole vibe change, and they go out into the world and they work their chart. They do their life and their whole life changes. Knowledge is power. And I think the most satisfying thing is me giving people knowledge.
1: And you do a great job doing that, Maria. You know that?
0: Thank you. Thank you.
1: Has it ever been emotional for you?
0: Yes. Especially when there's really heavy, heavy things. I think almost like astrologers or counselors, they have to throw on so many hats, you know, friend, counselor, comforter, teacher, spiritual guru, whatever you want to call it. You know, we have to wear so many hats. But I think the biggest thing, the hardest thing for me is when people come to me and they ask about people that they've lost, and also when mothers and fathers have lost their children. So that's, and I cannot imagine, thank goodness I haven't went through that, but when you can bring them some comfort and you can explain to them, you know, maybe why that soul that was their child came over and what their purpose was, and that maybe one of their exit points was earlier and maybe they had lived their lesson and completed their journey and was able to go home.
1: We'll come back and take your calls with Maria Shaw in just a moment on Coast to Coast AM.
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10: For support in the West, I'm Sue Guzman, Fox News. President Trump's been traveling all over the country, campaigning for Republican Party candidates. His last stop Wednesday night was in Montana. Fox's Christina Coleman
11: essentially told the crowd that if the Democrats win, they'll reverse course on his successful agenda of closed borders and economic wins.
12: The last time the radical Democrats had power, they gave us the worst inflation in American history, the highest energy prices in American history, the worst trade deficit in American history.
11: And as we head into the midterms, the latest Fox News survey shows the top five voter concerns are government corruption, inflation, gas prices, government leadership, and health care. And there are additional concerns, including border security, immigration crime, and the war in Iran, which President Trump addressed during a rally in Bullhead, Arizona.
10: President Trump back in D.C. following the cross-country

0: The Pentagon is expanding its fight against drug traffickers, sending several hundred soldiers from the 10th Mountain Division at Fort Drum, New York, to Latin America. Fox News confirming the reporting of the New York Times. First elements of the 600-soldier battalion have begun to deploy to a new jungle training facility. It'll eventually train with local forces in Colombia and Honduras. 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
0: A school roof collapses, leaving at least 18 people dead, more than three dozen injured in Pakistan. Authorities say several children remain trapped beneath the rubble in Peshawar and that efforts are underway to reach them. The White House making fraud crackdown a main topic ahead of the midterms.
13: Targeting billions in questionable spending on health care. Officials scrubbing duplicate coverage, including people enrolled in multiple programs or policies after they've died. DOJ also cracking down on tax cheats nationwide in cases involving more than $490 million. And in California, DOJ pressing the state to verify thousands of potential non-citizens on its voter rolls, a move the state's Attorney General Rob Bonta calls voter intimidation.
0: Fox's Kevin Cork reporting. Dozen high school girls in Washington walking away from a cross-country race after a male transgender athlete took part in it. Fox's Marianne Rafferty.
14: Instead of bolting off the line when the gun sounded, the group of girls walked a few meters and then left the course while the trans athlete took off. Now, voters in Washington state will weigh in on Initiative 638 on November 3rd that would ban biological males from competing in girls K through 12 sports if it passes. Now, also interesting to note, on September 5th, the runner in question finished 76th in a boys' junior varsity race at a meet in Oregon, but by September 15th, they were competing in a girls' race.
0: In 2025, President Trump signed an executive order directing federal agencies protect female athletes and prioritize Title IX enforcement. American Airlines canceling three routes this year. That includes one of its longest nonstop flights, citing geopolitical unrest. Carrier terminating flights to Santa Monica in California and Tijuana National Airport in Mexico. But its biggest cut coming with the cancellation of service to Doha's Hamad International Airport in Qatar because of ongoing Middle East tensions. I'm Sue Guzman. This is Fox News.
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1: And our special guest, Maria Shaw, the astrologer. We're going to take some calls. We need from you your birth month, day and year, the city, state you're calling from, and your name, obviously. 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But we'll be back with Maria and you in a moment on Coast to Coast AM. 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
1: And welcome back, George Norrie, along with Maria Shaw, and your phone calls as well as we talk about the spirit world. 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
1: What is the single best planet to have in your astrology chart?
4: Some people would say Saturn, some astrologers, because that helps our soul grow and learn our lessons. I'm still like Jupiter. Jupiter, even though it can be excess, always protects, always brings blessings and opportunity. So to me, I love Jupiter.
1: What about Saturn?
4: Saturn is a very karmic planet. Saturn, for our soul's growth, is probably the best planet to have in alignment if you're looking at getting a lot of work done as a soul in the current incarnation. Saturn teaches us lessons. It makes us work for everything, and then it rewards us for a job well done. So wherever Saturn falls in your chart is where you want to pay close attention to, because that's one of the main reasons that you came over into this incarnation. So for instance, my Saturn is in the fourth house of my chart, which has to do with home and family. So I came over with family generational karma, lessons in that regard. And then if I work my Saturn in my chart and I understand it and I do the lessons that comes up throughout my lifetime, I have major rewards. And then I don't have to deal with that karma in the next lifetime. But Saturn will always reward you if you pass the tests.
1: Fantastic. Let's go to the calls. I'm going to give you the birth date first to get you a head start, okay?
4: Mm-hmm.
1: We're going to start with 12-11-49, December 11th, 1949. We're going to Richard in Kansas City, Missouri. Hello, Rich. How are you?
5: Yes, hello, George and Maria. My wife, Rachel, born 8-30-52, originally died in a Denver hospital having cancer. And she was planning on coming back to be with me here in Kansas City. And we were both going to go back to medical school and have some children. And my question is, I don't know what to do about the future, and I need help there. I'm having a difficult time.
4: Oh, I'm so sorry. I'm so sorry to hear this. Wow. You certainly have been dealt a big blow here. Wow. I do want to tell you that you do have some happiness ahead of you. Jupiter, that planet of good luck and abundance, is your ruling planet. You were born with that. But the last couple years have been very difficult for a lot of Sagittarians, such as yourself, Virgo, such as your wife, Gemini, and there was another sign, Pisces. So those three signs have had lots of challenges the last several years. This has since lifted. So things are going to start to get easier for you, a little bit better. I don't believe you're ever going to get past your wife's passing, but I do believe that you're going to be able to live with it and still find a tremendous amount of joy. So you're born with Jupiter on your sun sign. As your ruling planet, I should say. So you're always going to end up landing on your feet. I think the way for you to grow is not to resist some of the changes that are going to happen in the next several years. Uranus is opposite your sign. It's going to bring you some new and wonderful people into your life. Don't block them out. The universe knows what it's doing. You're going to have some wonderful relationships that are going to come in, friendships, new acquaintances that are going to enhance your life. And it's almost feel like your lovely wife is sending people to be put in your path. So don't close the world out. There's a lot more out there for you and some great relationships ahead.
1: All right. Good luck, Richard. Hope everything works out for you. Yeah, he's been going through a real tragic situation, Maria. Thank you for that.
4: Yeah, the last 3 years have been very, very difficult for him, but he just needs to be open, and it's hard, you know, but he just needs to be open because Uranus is really going to bring in some really good people for him.
1: Do you do signs for pets?
4: Yes, I do. I always pick my pets before I bring a new pet into the family. I do the pet's chart. If we can talk to the breeder and we know the time of birth and the city born, but if not, if it's a rescue animal, I still try to figure out what the sign of the pet is. Absolutely.
1: All right. And before we take another call, we have a breaking story with Tom. Tom, what do you have for us?
6: Well, George, at least 27 students and one teacher were killed when the roof of a private Al-Kahar education center collapsed in the direct colony of Peshawar, Pakistan. Heavy rainfall caused an upper floor to cave in on top of a lower level classroom while students were still in session. At least 27 students, most under the age of 13, and one teacher died. At least 20 others were wounded and treated at Lady Reading Hospital in Peshawar. Emergency and rescue teams deployed to the scene to pull victims from the rubble.
1: It's horrible. Now, Maria, I ask you a tragic question. Astrologically speaking, had you been in that region, would you have seen something very strange?
4: Pluto is going retrograde. Pluto is going direct today. Anytime that Pluto is a planet of death and power struggles and transformation, and anytime that Pluto stations to go retrograde or direct, there's usually something is going to happen out of the blue. Sometimes it can be very positive. Sometimes, because Pluto rules death and tragedy can occur too. So this doesn't surprise me because of the aspect today. Wow. I don't know if I would have predicted that exact thing, but I've been telling people to watch out for today. Something is going to shift or change, and you want to be on, you know, you want to be on guard. You want to be very aware of your surroundings today. Anytime that Pluto or a Saturn or a big, you know, a planet like that makes a big shift. So yeah, what a tragedy. Not surprising astrologically though. Something was bound to happen.
1: So you would have sensed that.
4: I would have, I not necessarily that experience, but I would have told people to be careful that there could be something happen. Yeah, there's days that I look at astrology and I'll say, be careful with your driving. Be careful over here. Stay out of large populated areas. There's different times I'll warn clients in my newsletter, and it's not going to affect everybody, obviously, but there's certain people just need to be aware that, you know, the planets are moving all the time. Sometimes things never happen to people. And sometimes if it triggers their chart, then if there's a planet aspect in their chart, it can trigger. Yeah. So have to be aware. Yep.
1: Okay. Next up, let's go to 7-22-52, July 22, 1952. We're going to Wharton, West Virginia. Cindy's with us. Hi, Cindy.
7: Hi, George. Thank you for taking my call. I was just wondering if I was born during a retrograde, because I've always seemed to beat the odds.
4: Well, that is something I would actually have to do your chart for. Off the top of my head, I don't know, but I have something really good to tell you, so just bear with me. So if we would have to take your birth date, the time, and the city that you were born in and comprise a chart, and then we would see if Mercury was retrograde at the time of birth. You might, if it wasn't, you might have some other aspects in your chart that are messing with your Mercury sign. But the one thing I want to tell you, not too many people have this aspect in their chart that I've met, probably about 15 over the course of my lifetime. You have the mark of the millionaire in your chart. Anybody that's born July 22nd is 29 degrees Cancer. And if you're 29 degrees Cancer, that is the mark of the millionaire. You have the potential in this lifetime to do very well, to build a business, to make money with real estate, to win money, to generate income through a lot of different ways. If you have not activated this yet, we had a transit this summer that just activated it. So within the next year, you could be profoundly lucky. You just need to do something proactive. But now that you know you were born with this, under this lucky vibe, this lucky star, if you will, do something to activate this, unless you're already a millionaire.
7: Well, I wish.
4: You have it in your chart. There was a gentleman that I read for his mother about 4 years ago, and he had the same birthday as you. And I said, he needs to get involved in some sort of real estate aspect when he's in his 20s and learn the ropes, because he has the mark of the millionaire. And so this summer she emailed me and she said that her son ended up getting some interviews with two real estate companies, and an older gentleman owned the company, wants to hire him and teach him the ropes. I said, there we go. You're going to have a millionaire in the family. So sometimes just knowing you can do something proactive. So whether it be an investment, whether you make a solid investment, whether you sell property, whatever it is, manifest it. You've got wonderful aspects because of your birthday.
7: Wonderful. Thank you so much.
4: You're welcome. And the first trillionaire, there are more self-made millionaires born under the sign of Cancer than any other sign. And our first trillionaire is also a Cancer, Elon Musk, June 28th.
1: That's all right. Wonderful. The next up, September 18, 1977, 9-18-77. We're going to Elisa. Welcome to the program in California, Paso Robles. Hi, Elisa.
8: Hi, thank you for having me.
1: Sure thing. 9-18-77, Maria.
4: And Elisa, do you have a specific question or do you just want a general reading?
8: Just a general.
4: Okay. Last year, 2025, early 26, I think you found out who some of your true friends were. You might have had some relationship challenges, difficulties, or some wake-up calls. Your lesson the last 2 years was about boundaries, learning to say no and not feeling guilty about it. This year is going to be, what's left of this year is going to be pretty good, but I have some good news for you. Starting on July 26th of 2027 and lasting for a whole 12 months till the middle part of 28, you are in the luckiest year that you've been in over a decade.

0: Jupiter, that planet we've been talking about earlier, is in the sign of Virgo, and you're a Virgo, or will be in the sign of Virgo. When Jupiter conjuncts your sun sign, which you usually get these transits about 7 or 8 times in your life, so this is going to be a big one. You will be lucky. Things are going to drop in your lap. There's going to be more blessings. And all the challenges that you went through the last couple years, especially because of situations and people that caused trouble for you beyond your control, you're going to benefit from. You're going to have good karma come back for you. Do something proactive. Think about where you want to be in a year, and then start to take some steps to get there, because the universe is going to be working with you.
1: Thank you. I already have. Thank you.
2: All right. Thanks, Alisa. Hope everything works out for you. This comes easy for you, Maria, doesn't it?
0: Yeah, and my radio background helps me be able to be more concise and try to get everything done in 30 seconds, you know, so we can move people through. But yeah, and you know, when you do something, you know, just like you, George, when you do something, it's just natural, you know, it just, you, if you have the knowledge, you feel confident in what you're doing, and it just flows. And I like to talk, you know, I like to communicate with people.
2: Next birthday is almost my birthday, 6-4-1958, 6-4-58. East of the Rockies, Keith in Cleveland Heights, Ohio. Hi, Keith.
3: Hi, George and Maria. Thank you for taking my call. And yes, Maria, this is so interesting. I just wanted to get a general reading just to really, really hone in on what's going on, where I'm going. Because at times I get a little bored because I am blind. I'm disabled. Mm-hmm. I do well, but I like to keep going.
0: Yep, that's a Gemini. So here's the thing. I have some exciting news to tell you. We have a planet called Uranus, however you want to say it, and it just moved into Gemini. It hasn't been there for like 84 years. Just moved into your sign the end of April. And it's going to be in your sign for 7 years. If you have felt like life is a little boring or a little bit stagnant, Uranus is going to shake things up. And because you're born in the early part of June rather than mid-June, a lot of things are going to happen in 27, 28, and 29 out of this 7-year cycle. And your whole life is going to change. And I'm going to say for the better. Anything that's stagnant that needs to change is going to. The thing with Uranus is you can't exactly predict what will happen, but you can predict there's going to be change. And it could be your perspective. It could be new friends. It could be new opportunities. So if you're feeling a little held back, because Geminis have had for the last 3 years a lot of frustrations. And I'm feeling like this is going to be an easier year for you. One of the best years out of this 7-year cycle is going to be the middle of 28 to 29. But no, life is not going to stay the same. There's new and exciting things coming up, eclectic new people coming into your life, new opportunities to teach and to learn and to grow. And may also, even though you say you're disabled, opportunities to travel too. So I'm looking at some really good things ahead for you.
2: All right. Thank you, Keith. Hope everything works out for you, buddy. Appreciate that. How many people do you normally do readings for in a month?
0: Well, you know, it depends. Usually January is my busiest time because everybody wants to know what their year ahead is going to look like. This month is also quite busy. Over the last weekend, I was at several events, Friday, Saturday, and Sunday, and I probably did in-person readings, probably about 24 in-person, half hours and hours. And then I also did some phone readings and some one-question readings. So probably about 40 to 50 over the weekend.
2: Do you ever get exhausted doing it?
0: Yes. And so what I do is after an event, like I take usually Monday and Tuesday to recover. And I like to travel. So a lot of times I'll overbook myself where I'll have, like I'm going, like I just finished an event. So we're going to Salem for a couple days, and then we're coming back to do a big 4-day event in Saginaw, Michigan. So what'll happen is in between, I'll take my little trips. I love to go to New York City. I love Salem. Of course, I live in New Orleans, so that's always like a vacation. So I will balance it with my travels.
2: We have a couple minutes left. Let's do a quick one with Penny in Los Angeles. 12066, January 20, 1966. Penny in Los Angeles. Hi, Penny.
4: Hi. Hi, George. Hi, Maria. Is that your name?
0: Yes, thank you.
4: Yeah, hi. Thank you for letting me through. I guess the question is a general reading, but the last 5.5 years have just been awful. and it's like I'm stuck in a cement. Like nothing has gone right. And I'm wondering if that's from my chart and if there's anything good coming up.
0: Mm-hmm. Okay. Yes. So what's happening with you is you're going through a Pluto transit. Some people will never go through a Pluto conjunction to their sun sign in their lifetime. This is a transit that takes many years to go through, and literally your life is changing. Everything in your life feels like it's being broken down and rebuilt. And you may feel choked, trapped, restricted like you have the last couple years, but there is a light at the end of the tunnel. What the universe wants you to do is pretty much break down your life and rebuild it, and it's going to build back better. And it means any area that needs to change, that needs to transform. This is one of the biggest times in your life for transformation on a very deep level, external and internally. Now, one of the things that's going to be very positive for you between now and July and next year are relationships. You have Jupiter opposite your sun sign, and this doesn't happen very often, but when it does, it brings in opportunities through other people, and it brings in great relationships, whether it be friendships, romantic, neighbors, etc. But you are in one of the luckiest times, probably one of the luckiest in about 7 or 8 times in your life for very positive people to come in. And those people are going to enhance your life. But the Pluto transit, don't resist the changes as they come in. If there's a door blocked or closed, try something else. Don't try to push, because Pluto's going to win. Pluto wants you on a certain path, and you're supposed to kind of take the cues from the universe as to what direction you're supposed to go into. But tons of transformation.
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1: One of the world's best ufologists, Ryan Wood, joins us on our next program to talk about UFOs and crash retrievals. Looking forward to that. And then June Lundgren joins us to talk about demons and evil spirits on Coast to Coast. Beyond Belief, that's one of our television shows, and we invite you to go to that website to watch them.
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1: Let me simplify this. 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
4: That's a great question, George. 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
1: If someone wants to learn more,
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1: And welcome back to our final segment. George Norrie with you. Maria Shaw with us, the astrologer. Again, her website is linked up at coasttocoastam.com. And one of her books is The Soul's 40-Day Journey into the Afterlife. Do you have a favorite book, Maria?
6: You know, they're all like your kids, you know. Every time that you get a new book, you know.
1: You love them all.

0: Oh.
1: I would probably say this one that we're promoting tonight is probably my favorite at the time because it's helped so many people. It's so many people. So I think this is my favorite one at this point.
0: If you don't have a great astrological reading, can you change it to make it better for you? Or what do you do? How do you adjust it?
1: Yes, you can change it. You can change anything that a psychic, an astrologer, anybody tells you. God gives you the power of free will. So if someone were to tell you, hey, you're going to get a car accident tomorrow, if you go, on to the right, you may decide, well, I'm not going to the right. I'm going to go to the left so I don't get in that car accident. So you can change anything anyone says, but knowledge is power. That's why people get readings, to be forewarned and of something that could be impending. So that way you can placate it, stop it, change it. And if you can't stop it, if it's a situation that you just can't control, you have to recognize it as maybe a soul lesson. And you have to start asking yourself instead of, oh, why is this happening to me? You want to ask yourself, why is it happening for me? Because everything happens for a reason. And a lot of times the biggest challenges are for our soul's growth.
0: I'll always remember Scrooge in the Christmas Carol talking to one of the spirits, and I believe it was the spirit of the future. Are these things that will be or could be? And it was that you could change your future.
1: Absolutely. I believe that. Yes. Yes,
0: That's
1: I have done
0: wonderful.
1: that many times. I've looked at my chart. It's hard to read for yourself, though. So sometimes I'll go to different people that I trust, but it's hard to read for yourself. But when I do see something, I can say, okay, I'm not going to do this today. I'm not going to do that. I'm going to take this. I'm going to hold back because timing is everything. And that's the beauty of astrology. It can give us times and periods when to hold back and when to do things. And I've been very successful with timing for myself.
0: Let's go to the phones. Here's the next birthday, 226-57. We're going to Catherine in Baton Rouge, Louisiana. Hello, Catherine.
2: Hello. Thank you for taking my call. And George, I always appreciate your thoughtful questions to your guests. And I have a couple of critical issues coming up in my life. And so I wanted a general reading about this near future and future.
1: Okay, you have been through so much since about February of 23. There was a lot of stuff that started to unravel or unfold in your life. Now, this year and the early part of next year, you're at a crossroads. But the good thing is that this new year is going to be much easier than the last several. So the two or three issues that you have to deal with, you're going to be able to successfully navigate them and also through the help of other people. The good news is that in 27, you're drawing some of the most positive people to help you on the journey. Don't be afraid to take help. Don't feel guilty if you need help or ask somebody to help you or if somebody offers you to do something. You are not going to slide back. You're actually going to move past this tail end of this cycle, and next year is going to be really good for you. I see a lot of success for you. The other thing I want to tell you is you definitely need to use your intuition. Don't question things so much and don't procrastinate. Sometimes any decision is better than no decision at all, and I see you making the right choices.
0: Any follow-up there, Catherine?
2: Yeah, thank you. No, that is that helps me a lot. Thank you so much. And I don't live far, so
1: I know
2: don't
1: you
2: live
1: should come
2: far.
1: down to some of my classes. You're only an hour away. Yeah, make sure that you follow me.
0: Right, great. Thanks, Catherine. Another birthday, January 5th, 1961. 1561. We're going to Cornelius in Alexandria, Louisiana. Hello there, Corny.
3: Hey there, George and Kat. I mean, Marie. I'm sorry. Kat was just on there. And Marie, I hope you have audiobooks like, we got a lot of blind callers and stuff, so I hope you have audiobooks for them because they really love you. Marie, and I want to thank Rich for getting through. George, Rich really needs us. And he has plenty of coast-to-coast friends, so she predicted that. He's got plenty of friends, Coasty, and I'm glad Maya got through earlier. Now, my question for you, I believe that AI is the Antichrist intelligence. I see a lot of things bad with AI. I don't know if you knew this, George. They fired 3,000 people at Kroger and they're replacing those people with AI. So I want to ask her, does she see AI as taking over all our jobs and stuff like that?
1: Okay. You know, I actually did a lecture on this last year in the Twin Cities and online. I am concerned. Pluto. Pluto went into Aquarius about a year and a half ago, almost 2 years. And when it did, it's ruled by Uranus. Aquarius rules the internet. It rules AI. We're going to see things escalate and accelerate very, very quickly. Very quickly. Between now and 2042, while Pluto is in Aquarius, it's transforming all of our lives. So AI, the internet, everything is transforming. And it's going to move so quickly just within this next year or two that it's going to make your head spin. It will take some jobs away. It will enhance others. But it is a concern of mine. I feel like that it's a wild west. It's not being controlled or contained. And that is my concern. But I think there's going to be new perimeters put up, or has to be. Or yes, it could take over.
0: You think it could kill millions like they predict?
1: I don't think it's going to go that far. Could it? I think it has the potential, the possibility, but I don't think that it's going to go that far. I think there's going to be perimeters put up or laws, et cetera, but it is dangerous. And like I said, there's no really perimeters around it right now. And nobody really knows, but you know, what it can do. But I do believe it is a danger.
0: Next birthday is August 9, 8975. Jeremy in Jamestown, North Dakota. Welcome. Hi, Jeremy.
4: Hello, George. I have a suggestion for you. Never buy IKEA.
0: A Kia car you're talking about?
4: Yep.
0: Is that the one you got into your accident in?
4: Yep. I was traveling up an icy hill on December 2003, and the airbag and seatbelt did not work at all. I was in a coma for 2.5 months afterwards.
1: Oh, my goodness. Wow.
0: Now, what's your question for her, Jeremy?
4: My question is, does December 8 have any great significance for my life? Because I was 28 years old when it happened, and I'm now 51, and the doctor's best projections for me was that I was going to be a human vegetable the rest of my life, and that I had a truncated lifespan of only 32.
0: All right, what do you think of that, Maria?
1: Well, I'm feeling that there is a very lucky cycle ahead for him. He is ruled by the sun and being a Leo. And this is going to be one of Leo's luckiest years that they've had in a long, long time. So I'm feeling, I don't know about December 8th per se, as far as his whole life, you know, is it significant for every single December 8th? We'd have to look in his chart, and going back to 2003, we'd have to see what the aspects were. They, you know, they change all the time, but I can tell you that this year is a period, this, when I say this year, between now and next July, this is a period of growth and prosperity and some happiness for you. So I think that, I would embrace the opportunities that come up, because you're going to feel more joy-filled this year and probably more balanced and peaceful too. But we're certainly glad that you're here. You were meant to be here. Because really, you probably should have passed on back then, but the universe decided you're here to stay for a purpose. So embrace that.
0: What do angels have to do with any of this? What do you think, Maria?
1: I think angels help save our friend's life there. You know, angels are energy. They're beams of what I call light and vibration. They're not necessarily the way that we see in the picture books and on TV, et cetera. They're more energy forms. And I think angels are positive energy that can help protect us and guide us and lead us. I have strong, very strong belief in angels.
0: Take a few more birthdays. Let's go to first-time caller Debbie in Monroe, New Jersey, 7-11-55, 7-11-55. Hi, Debbie.
5: Good morning.
0: Good to have you with us.
5: Thank you so much for taking my call.
0: Do you have a question or just want a quick reading?
5: Yes, a quick reading, please. I'd appreciate it very much.
0: Fire away, okay. Maria.

0: All right, I have good news for you, Debbie. Jupiter, the planet of good luck that we've been talking about throughout the morning, is in your solar chart in the house of money. So within the next 10 months, you should see a boost in your income, savings, paying down or off debt, getting deals and sales on things and bargains. And as a fellow Cancer like yourself, I always look to try to save some money and quality over quantity, but I like to get a good deal. So I think this is going to be a very lucrative year for you. Think of ways that you can attract money or manifest it. Anything that you can do to draw money to you, even just buy a little lottery ticket or something too. But I think you're going to be fortunate in the next 10 months.
1: Oh, thank you so much. I appreciate it. And
0: All
1: then,
0: right.
1: like,
0: Thank you.
2: Good luck, Debbie. Hope everything works out for you. Next up, let's go to 51856. 51856, Roland in Bethlehem, Pennsylvania. Hi, Roland.
3: Hello.
2: Would you have a question or just a reading?
3: Just a reading.
2: There you go,
0: Okay.
2: Maria.
0: Thank you, Roland. So you're in a numerology cycle. We all run in 9-year cycles as far as our numerology. The cycles go birthday to birthday. You're in a number 6 year till your next birthday. This is a year that you are trying to find peace and harmony and balance. You're also not going to want to put up with any BS from anybody. So I feel like this is a year that you can get healthier and happier. Financially, you could attract new money to you from different sources. I think your health is going to improve. You have been on a crazy train since 2018 till this April. Life is going to become a lot more stable this year and in coming years. So you can exhale because whatever's happened to you for the last 6, 8 years, it's done. You can relax now and enjoy life.
2: All right, good luck, Roland. Hope everything works out for you. I think we have time for one more quick reading. Let's go to 121688, Colorado Springs, Colorado. 121988, rather. Chelsea's with us. Hi, Chelsea.
4: Hi, guys. So I have, it's actually in relation to that other guy who said AI is the Antichrist. I actually have built something that's like the opposite of what's out there right now. I wanted to get it patent. I'm very afraid because it's like probably something we could get assassinated for. I've got it verified, validated, everything. It's not fake. I'm just really afraid to do it. I'm wondering if it's something I should follow through with.
2: Is it something computer generated?
4: It's an AI, but it's deterministic, so it's nothing like what they have out right now.
2: All
4: It's
2: right, Maria,
4: everything that
2: should
4: you
2: you
4: want.
2: run with it?
0: She needs to make sure that she gets the experts on her team. This is a year right now. She's in a very good year to network with the right people because Jupiter's in her solar ninth house, and that means networking with people in positions of power. So get advice from people that are in positions of power that can help you and the higher ups. I'm not saying to broadcast all over what you're doing, but meet with the right people because they're going to direct you and guide you. I think you should look into it, and I think you should further it, but I think you need to have the support from higher ups. That's what you should be doing between now and next spring. And then after that, you can work on a way, and they can help you maybe release it or work on it.
2: So you're basically telling her to go for it, though, right?
0: Go for it, but get the advice of experts because where she stands to gain the most for the next 6 to 8 months is with people in positions of power and experts in this field.
2: How do we look overall for the next rest of the year as a society with this war in Iran and everything else?
0: There's going to continue to be more chaos. We have, you know, Uranus and Gemini. We have so many planets changing signs, and we have like 5 planets going retrograde too, but the 2 that are right now are creating a little bit of havoc. But I think between now and the end of the year, most of the people are asking for balance and peace. We're all looking for a sense of peace. So we have to go from within first. So whatever that means to you, whatever you can create peace, however you can create peace in your life, find that. And if you can do that, then this holiday season is going to be wonderful.
2: Are we going to have good tidings, Maria?
0: I believe so. Good tidings to all.
2: And to all a good night. Thanks, Maria.
0: Thank
2: Keep
0: you,
2: in
0: George.
2: touch. All right, you
0: All
2: have a
0: righty.
2: good
0: Thanks again.
2: have yourself a nice Halloween. All right, Maria Shah, our website is her name, and the book we've been talking about tonight is called The Soul's 40-Day Journey into the Afterlife. For Dan Galante, Tom Danheiser, Sue Trinkus, Lex Lonehood, Sean Latasseur, Alec Fernandez, Tim Banal, Mary Berry, George Knapp, Richard Serrett. I'm George Norrie, somewhere out there on Coast to Coast AM. We'll see you on our next edition. Until then, be safe, everyone.

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12: Less than 3 weeks to go. I'm Ted Lindner, Fox News. President Trump rallying for Republican candidates in Arizona with just 19 days till the November election. Fox's Kristen Goodwin with more.
13: President Trump touting Arizona Republican candidates, telling a crowd in Bullhead City Wednesday, GOP gubernatorial nominee Congressman Andy Biggs will always stand with law enforcement.
14: But Andy Biggs is smart and he's common sense. And he's going to do a hell of a job, and he respects the heroes of ICE and the heroes of Border Patrol who have done such a good job.
13: Biggs is challenging incumbent Democratic Governor of Arizona, Katie Hobbs.
15: Vote Republican top to bottom. Let's turn Arizona red. Thank you, Mr. President. Thank you.
13: President Trump again asking voters to pretend he is on the ballot to protect border security and his tax policies. Kristen Goodwin, Fox News.
12: President Trump also in Montana Wednesday night campaigning for GOP Montana congressional candidate Aaron Flint. Flint, an Army veteran and radio host who's in a tight race against Sam Forstag, a Democrat labor union leader and Forest Service smoke jumper. North Korea says it's test-fired cruise missiles designed to be fired from submarines as it continues to expand its military capabilities during a prolonged freeze in diplomacy with Washington and South Korea. North Korean state media described the weapons as strategic, implying an intent to arm them with nuclear warheads, but didn't specify whether they were launched from an actual sub or an underwater test platform. The Milwaukee Brewers.

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3: Pope Leo XIV recovering from cancer surgery. Fox's Lauren Green.
4: He's eating, walking, and even celebrated Mass on his floor. Yesterday, doctors at Gemelli Hospital in Rome removed a lower section of his right lung. Tests confirmed a diagnosis of lung adenocarcinoma, the most common type of lung cancer with the most favorable prognosis. The Vatican releasing a statement saying the condition had been suspected during preoperative tests and confirmed during the 90-minute surgery. Follow-up tests will determine treatment. The Vatican not saying whether Leo will be recovered enough to make the planned trip to South America in November, which is an ambitious 11-day, three-country journey clocking in 19,000 miles. All his appointments have been canceled through next Tuesday. In New York, Lauren Green, Fox News.
3: Washington, D.C. Attorney General Brian Schwab speaking to reporters at the U.S. Court of Appeals Wednesday after filing a lawsuit against the Trump administration's deployment of National Guard troops into the city. The Attorney General says the deployment of the National Guard to cities around the country was illegal and they are making regular citizens feel afraid.
5: For over a year now, there have been more than thousands of National Guard on the streets of the District of Columbia who are not from the District of Columbia, but from other states. And they have spread fear and apprehension.
3: President Trump deployed the National Guard to various cities last year as part of his effort to fight violent crime. In Pakistan, the roof of a private school collapsed, killing at least 28 children and a female teacher and injuring more than 50 others. Rescuers continue to search the rubble for anyone still trapped. And Cornell University leadership reportedly at odds over what's become known as the Cornell 7, the case involving a woman who claimed she was gang raped during a party at the Chi Phi fraternity house 2 years ago. In a meeting Wednesday, the president of Cornell, Michael Kotlikoff, faced off with angry faculty members who are not happy with the way his administration's handled the case. Kotlikoff has publicly acknowledged errors. I'm Ted Lindner. This is Fox News.
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1: Welcome to the Bongino Report AM. Always happy to be here with you in the early morning. Folks, we got a big show for you today. It's going to be a little emotional. I want to play a clip from after the tragic murder and are taken all too soon, Charlie Kirk. But something that happened afterwards that really led me to a fork in the road. And I think everything Charlie fought for is going to become really transparent in this election. I'll put it all together for you today. And we had a few nights ago, we had a debate night. And if debate night, if

0: there was ever a time where the choice in this election became clear between the fake media characterization of some of these candidates. Oh, look, we got a bunch of moderate Democrats. Really? They're talking about packing the Supreme Court, open borders. It was the other night. We've got some material coming up from that. And again, this moment that really changed my life, I think it's going to be really important, and it'll really make clear what's at stake in this election. Election season is now upon us. We are not a couple weeks from an election. The election's happening right now. Early voting numbers are coming in by the day. The numbers do not back up the ridiculous hypothesis out there that this is going to be a 400-plus seat wipeout. They could if they change, but they don't right now. The early voting numbers for the Democrats have not been impressive in a lot of swing states. Those are just the facts. Things could change. Predictions are like holes. You get the point. Everyone's got one, right? Predictions don't really, we're going to know. You either show up or you don't. But today's going to be kind of a bit of an emotional show, and try to like hold it together a little bit on this stuff. But I had a really life-changing moment after we tragically and all too soon lost our good friend Charlie Kirk. And I want to talk about that a little bit, you know, coming up in the show, because we could have taken two separate paths after that. And we'll know after this election which path we went down, either solidarity in our principles or division based on doomerism and, sadly, a grift. I'm not giving up anything, and I'm certainly not giving up hope, because we have a choice in this election. Many of you haven't made that choice yet, but I'm strongly encouraging you to divorce yourself from the emotions of the moment. Listen, I get it. There are a lot of figures out there in politics who invoke a very passionate emotional response. Donald Trump is one of them. I'm not Donald Trump, not even close to Donald Trump, but I'd imagine I'm the same way. Jim and I are on X and Twitter all the time, and there's very few milquetoast comments like, hey, yo, go Dan. That's rare. It's either like, Dan, we love you, part of the Bongino army, or there are some people out there like, they're just, it's insane. I know where you live or something. You're like, wait, what? Wait, who cares? Are you that crazy? Like, I'm asking you, if you're on the fence, an independent or even a Republican who hasn't decided if you're going to vote or not, you have early voting options, you have mail-in voting options, you have a bunch of options. I wish elections were cleaner. They're not. You have a lot of options to do it. I am begging you on bended knee, genuflecting, please, please, in the name of everything that matters to you, please go out, show up, and fill in that ballot. The choice is crystal clear. Your country is on the ballot. I can't say this enough today. Please just go and take it. The numbers are there. If you show up in anywhere close to the numbers you showed up for Donald Trump in the 2024 elections, I promise you this talk of a blue wave will look hilarious the day later. If you don't, the last laugh will be on us. Go and take it. Your country is on the ballot. This is not hyperbole. It's not exaggeration for effect. I'm not running for anything. I'm not a political consultant making money off getting out your vote. That's not the way this works. I'm just a guy who cares about this country, the work being put in, the change, the absolute mess left to us by 4 years of Biden and 8 years of Obama. And I don't want to see the progress grinding to an extremely uncomfortable and dangerous halt while we hand the country over to a group of Democrats, socialists, and outright maniacs. Welcome to the Bongino Report AM.
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0: communist socialist Democrats are running on principles that have led to death, destruction, starvation. That is a documented history that the principles, air quotes, they're running on, because there are no principles at all, do not work. Matter of fact, they destroy lives by the millions. Last night was debate night, and you saw candidates all across the country. How the Democrats, it's interesting, characterized in different ways. The reason we picked these couple clips from debate night is it's very simple. The Democrats and the liberal media will frame their own candidates in a way they think appropriate to the congressional district or state they're running in. What I'm getting at is they're lying to you. They'll say, like, Kathy Hochul, who is basically, you know, an inch short of being a full-blown communist by some of the crazy things she supports. They'll say, you know, Jim, Kathy Hochul's kind of a moderate. You're like, kind of a moderate? Like, what is the moderation scale you're using here exactly? They'll say their new golden boy, John Ossoff, Democrat senator from the leaning red, at least, state of Georgia, who doesn't belong in that seat. He doesn't represent Georgians at all. Oh, John Ossoff, he's presidential timber. He's a really moderate guy. Really moderate guy. You realize FDR, one of the most liberal Democrats to ever hold the presidency. That's Franklin Delano Roosevelt, for liberals listening. They don't know who that is. They're like, FDR? What is that, a valve on a car? No, that was the president. FDR tried to pack the Supreme Court, to destroy the Supreme Court, a separate branch of government, and was openly mocked by liberal media people and his own party. John Ossoff, the supposed moderate presidential timber Democrat from the state of Georgia, a lean red state, is openly now advocating for this. No. Okay, well, no, we always bring receipts. Stay tuned. We got you. Let's start out with Kathy Hochul first. Again, the supposed moderate, 2 inches short of a communist governor of New York State. Here she is in a debate with the excellent Bruce Blakeman, running for office as a Republican. And she's tragically, because she's not telling you the truth, because I lived through this, taking credit for the drop in crime rates. Ladies and gentlemen, when Jim presented the material to me, he said, I'm a little concerned. We may go down the masks route, where, for those of you who are P1 listeners, you bring up masks and people where I go crazy because I can't stand it. I can't believe how stupid it is. People still wear this dopey mask. One thing that drives me crazy is I live this as your deputy director in the FBI, the national crackdown on crime. Folks, I'm not going to tell you every Democrat governor and mayor was against us, because that would be a lie, and I don't do that for partisan advantage. It's not fair. There were many Democrat governors and mayors, you know, including the leadership team in Memphis, that were fully on board with us in our crime crackdown. I'm just telling you, there were a lot of them that gave us trouble nearly every step of the way. And New York was not a place that was easy to do business with. So to hear Kathy Hochul now, unbelievably, who did everything she could to not cooperate with ICE, ERO, now claim credit for the crime crackdown? Folks, man, really? I got a bridge over there not too far in Palm City. I'll sell you for a buck if you believe this crap. Check this out.
1: And also this. New York State now has the lowest crime rates it's had in modern history. Now, we're not done yet. And you're going to hear a lot of different opinions here this evening. And I want you to judge it this way.
0: Folks, I'm just telling you, having lived through the experience, that dealing with the state of New York and city of New York, not the police commissioner up there who is very good, was not easy. More coming up next. We'll be right back.
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0: Here, produce some more receipts, Dan. Okay. Here's Kathy Hochul in a debate, again, the fake, faux, not moderate, an inch shy of being a communist, governor of New York, claiming now that, oh, yeah, you know, the ICE stuff. Yeah, we were kind of on board with that. Really? Now, this is a Kathy Hochul versus Bruce Blakeman New York gubernatorial debate, but Kathy Hochul should really be debating who, Jim? Kathy Hochul, because she took the exact opposite position just a few months ago. Receipts incoming. Here she is ridiculously claiming she's like on board with the ICE ops. Okay, sure. Check this out.
6: Does New York's sanctuary policy amount to a cancellation at times of valid deportation orders, provided an immigrant lays low and doesn't commit a violent crime? And are you comfortable with that reality?
1: Even New York City has 170 crimes, serious crimes, where they will work with ICE agents to remove people. That is a fact all across the state of New York. We always work with law enforcement to remove people who are committing crimes.
0: Wow. Tim, she says they always work with law enforcement, implying that she's been a fantastic cooperator with federal law enforcement. Let me tell you what really happened. And let me speak in general terms, not just about Kathy Hochul, with a lot, not all, but a lot of Democrat city mayors and governors. Folks, they were embarrassed into working with the Donald Trump administration, the FBI, DEA, U.S. Marshals, ATF, and elsewhere. We went into those cities because we don't need their permission. Donald Trump doesn't work for them. And as locals saw the FBI and DEA and others cracking down on the Kensington drug market, the Operation Coast to Coast, Skid Row, and elsewhere, the political leadership was embarrassed into cooperating. The cops were great. That's the real story. Now, Kathy Hochul just told you, yeah, man, ICE cooperation. She was all about it. Okay, she's debating Bruce Blakeman. Maybe she should debate herself. Because here is the same person, fake moderate Kathy Hochul, destroying the great state of New York, which I grew up, saying the exact opposite just a few months ago. Check this out.
7: You prevent of the ICE federal at the federal level from securing agreements with local police forces in New York?
1: I just banned it. Yeah, it's against the law now in the state of New York to have these agreements. The federal law that allows the creation of these agreements says subject to state

0: local laws. State law just changed. So no more. No more.
1: It's not even... It's how suckers continue to fall for this act the Democrats put on every single time. President Trump, you're not obligated in any way to like his policies. It's a free republic with a capital R. But at least you understand what his policies are. He's not afraid to talk about anything, from the Iran war to flock cameras, at all. You ask him a question, he answers it. Kathy Hochul in no way even couches the answer. Yeah, we banned it. Yeah, no, we're not doing anything with the ICE people. You just said in a debate like you were all on board. Folks, they are lying to you because that's what the Democrats do. They lie to you all the time.
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0: And I love the media characterization because they know far left progressive liberal policies don't sell to the average American at their dinner table. Hey, mom, dad, do you want to defund the police, open the borders, and pay 60% tax rates? Yes, Johnny, I want to. Like, that's a conversation that never happens outside of psychopath homes, okay? Nobody ever says that. That's why they hide this stuff. Here's another fake moderate, John Ossoff, who they just love. This guy's like the new Beto before Beto collapsed. Here's John Ossoff, asked a simple question. Hey, brother. May have left a brother. How do you feel about, like, packing the Supreme Court? It's probably a, they should have just asked the real question. Like, it's probably a really stupid, terrible idea. Even FDR got laughed by at by his own party. No, not Ossoff. This guy, you want this guy in the White House or in your Senate seat in Georgia? The guy is a radical. He is a card-carrying radical. Period. Based on his own words. Check it out.
1: Senator Ossoff, if Democrats controlled Congress and the White House, would you support adding justices to the Supreme Court's bench to change the court's ideological balance?
2: Greg, I don't rule out any judicial reform, but I think we have to take the long view.
0: Jim, the worst part of it, did you catch this at the end? The worst part of it is the questioner in the debate, the moderator, I should say, sets him up in a way where if he was a more clever politician who could hide his radicalism, he should have answered it this way. The moderator in the debate says, do you support adding seats to the Supreme Court to change the ideological balance? That's the gist of what he said. All Ossoff had to say was, well, I wouldn't do it to change the ideological balance. What I would do is there are 13 circuits rather than 9. There used to be a judge per circuit. So I think it was, I'm actually giving this guy like,

0: a cheat sheet to not sound like a Marxist lunatic. And he totally screws up the question. He doesn't even deny the fact that it's only done to destroy a branch of government because he doesn't like the ideological politics. He just, the guy, this guy's a trained politician. Oh, thank you, Mike. Grima Wormtongue. Yeah, that guy's Grima Wormtongue too. Yes, if you're a Tolkien fan. He was given a ground ball. Oh, this has nothing to do with ideology. We just want to match it with the judicial circuits. He can't even deny it. That's not the reason they're doing it. They're doing it only because they don't like the politics. Imagine if that happened in the House of Representatives. You lose an election in the midterms and Republicans vote on a bill. We're going to expand the House of Representatives to 7,000 members and hold a new election. Democrats will be, that's crazy, bro. That's the exact thing fake moderate John Ossoff just agreed to. Folks, you got a choice. I had some life-changing moments in the last few years. Folks, your country and everything you fought so hard for. Closed borders, massive drops in crime. We got an interview with Sarah Carter, our drug czar, coming up a little later. Massive drops in overdose deaths. Reindustrialization of America. That's all on the ballot. We fought so hard for this. Please go out, vote, bring 10 people with you. It is that important of an election. We'll be right back.
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Very few moments in your life can we acknowledge where you're completely changed and transformed. I don't know what you want to call it, the spirit realm or whatever it is. There are very few moments where you feel like you've left your body and you're in a special place. One of them happened for me. Folks, when we tragically watched the assassination of our brother Charlie Kirk, it was, to say a traumatic moment is understatement of the millennium. I was sitting at my desk in the FBI and I really couldn't believe what we were watching. I mean, it wasn't like I didn't know that this could happen. There've been attacks on political attacks, many leveled against Republicans and conservatives for a long time. Steve Scalise and others, Kavanaugh. But watching that was just, I don't know, man. It's like, I think back to like when Reagan was shot and the space shuttle disaster, like moments. You know what I'm talking about? Moments that I don't know what it does. It permanently transforms your brain's architecture. So you always remember it as if you were there again. I mean, how many moments in your life can you really say that about? Now, sometimes those moments, and thankfully, aren't just tragedy. They're the first time you see your daughter, serve great in a volleyball game and she smiles at you like you remember that too. But I had this feeling. I had this feeling after Charlie was brutally murdered and stolen from us way too soon. I had this feeling that this was going to be an inflection point one of two ways. For those of you who knew Charlie personally, like I did, and even if you didn't, but you had some interaction with him at an event or whatever, Charlie was kind of like the glue that had held this movement together, because Charlie, given his position as an organizer, he lived by the addition principle. We have to bring more people into movement to win, because we're not going to project political power and advance conservatism without a win. Charlie had to deal with the conservatives, the libertarians, the moderate Republicans, old school Republicans, neoconservatives, independents who lean conservative. Charlie had to deal with all of them. He was kind of like the glue, the mortar that held this all together. And I said to myself, I'm telling you, I remember vividly in my head sitting at the desk thinking, this is going to go one of two ways. It's going to be a moment of solidarity, or it's going to be a moment of division where this whole thing falls apart. We're going to see in this upcoming election which one of those paths in that fork in the road we're at. I say that because when I was at Charlie's memorial in Arizona, there is a group of Christian-based singers. Jasmine's very familiar with. She listens to a lot of spiritual music. I did not before. It's not that I didn't like it. I just had never really been exposed to it that much. I was at Charlie's memorial service in Arizona. And there's this guy, I don't know if you know him, Cody Carnes and Carrie Jobe. They're very, very popular faith-based singers. And I was sitting there right close to the stage watching this, and I had never heard this song, The Blessing, before. And folks, I'm going to tell you something. If there's a spirit realm, I was in it, because I'd never experienced anything like that in my life. And I just ask you to remember what Charlie stood for before this election. How we're not going to get everything we want from everyone. The conservatives aren't going to get everything. The neoconservatives aren't going to get everything. The libertarians aren't going to get everything they want. The old school Republicans aren't going to get everything they want. But if you get 60 to 80%, as Ronald Reagan said, we can go back for the rest later. This was a moment I was so filled with hope. I just want you to listen to this one. The song is about 7 to 10 minutes, depending on what version you listen to. But if you were there for this, please acknowledge what I'm telling you is true, that I think anyone who watched that and was in the spirit realm too. I'm sorry, man. I get a little emotional with this. The song is called The Blessing, and it is, I encourage you to listen to the whole thing. It's thankfully a rather long song in an era where people do a 1 minute song. So you can sit there and enter the spirit realm yourself for 7 to 10 minutes of your life. Folks, I'd never heard that before.

0: And I had a lot of hope after that. And I have a lot of hope now. I'm never giving up hope.
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0: Folks, remember I told you about the 4x4 voters? 4x4 voters, a lot of people listen to this show. The absolute diehards. Nuclear Armageddon does not keep these people from voting. A 4x4 voter are people who voted in the last 4 primaries and elections. You're not stopping them from voting no matter what. Those are the people who are going to show up. That's not enough. That's not the 1x4 voters have to show up. Maybe they voted in one general election in the last 4 election years or four cycles. Those are the people we have to go out and get. Many of them voted for President Trump for the first time in 2024. We have to go get those people. I'm not a huge fan of Frank Luntz, I'll be honest with you. But this is a very, very good piece with Leland Vitter from News Nation about 4x4s at the high propensity voters and how this may be leading to a dramatic skew in the polling, which is leading people to believe that this race is already over and a blue tsunami. I need you to listen to this because even Democrat operatives are starting to acknowledge that maybe the blue tsunami, blue wave talk is, quote, too rosy. I'm just bringing the receipts, man. For anyone out there like, it's a fait accompli, this race is over, I'm not voting. Oh, you are dead wrong. Dead wrong. In case you think, Dan's an activist, conservative, former candidate, he's just telling you this to juice you up, we're really going to lose, the race is already over. Okay, disregard what I'm saying. I'm obviously cannot be totally objective. I'm a conservative. I support President Trump. It's hard for me to divorce myself from my feelings completely. Let's use the Democrats' own words in case you think this race is already over. Kalshi Politics. Politico. Top Democrat pollsters say the recent round of New York Times Siena polls were, quote, too rosy. These are Democrats. These are Democrats. Don't believe me. Believe them. I'll show you why in a second with the Luntz clip. We back it up with receipts. We are not giving up. There is hope is not lost. Politico, here's the actual article. High on hopium. Behind the scenes, at least some Democrats are in skeptic camps. One top Democrat pollster privately fretted to us that the recent round of polls were, quote, too rosy. It goes on. They're starting to get worried, folks. There's some closing. Go to the next one. Watching House Democrat leaders travel around the country, they continue, looking to expand the map, some members are getting worried Election Day will be far closer than leadership expects. They note even the House Minority Leader, Jeffries, showed playbook comments he made in Pennsylvania. Quote, "We're running through the finish line. We take nothing for granted, but we're on the verge of taking back control of the House of Representatives." Folks, they are hedging now because they understand that these low propensity voters on the Republican side, who may not have turned out for a midterm election in the past, that President Trump taking a significant amount of his time to go to Alaska and elsewhere to gin up support for the Trump agenda may get those 1-by-4 voters out. To be clear again, not to beat this thing to death, a 1-by-4 is someone who voted maybe once in the last four election cycles. They're really low propensity voters. They may not ever show up in a midterm, with the exception of Donald Trump, because people who love Donald Trump really love Donald Trump. The problem is people who hate Donald Trump really hate Donald Trump. There's no milquetoast in there. And I'm talking about Democrats. The problem is, are the Democrats oversampling 4-by-4 Democrats who really, really hate Donald Trump while undersampling people who really love Donald Trump but haven't voted in midterms in the past? And is that what's leading to this media narrative? Oh, Republicans stay home. It's a blue wave. There's more on this, but let's take a quick break.
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0: I am really elated to welcome to the show not only an amazing friend, an amazing person, I don't want to get all choked up, but an amazing journalist in an era where that's become a dirty word, not in her case. You know her from the Russia hoax, exposing all this crap, the border. Sorry for the long intro, the great Sarah Carter, but she is now your drug czar. You've been in there, appointed by President Trump, and look what happened. An unbelievable, and thank Jesus Christ, my Lord and Savior, an unbelievable 40% drop in drug overdose deaths. That is a real difference. People are actually alive today, thanks to this administration's leadership and yours as well.
12: And Dan, it's a continuing trajectory down. So we're not just seeing, it wasn't just like a big chunk and it started at 40%. We saw a continuing trajectory in downward deaths. We're still seeing it. We're monitoring that very closely with the CDC and all of our partners, every three-letter agency you can imagine. why is this different? Because President Trump is treating it as it should have been treated decades ago, going back to 1971, when Richard Nixon declared the war on drugs. He should have done, this should have happened at the very beginning. We're treating it as America's longest war. We're treating it as a war, not a happenstance, not this is just the way things are. This is just addiction. This is just use of drugs. No, because we've seen it evolve from the use of drugs and addiction to all of the sudden blossoming into targeting of our people, the American people, with poison. That means our children are being poisoned. We are seeing a reduction in the poisoning deaths as well as the addiction deaths. But our children were being murdered and our people were being murdered. And we're not allowing the cartels, by the way, nor our enemy states, to operate with impunity anymore. It's over for them. It's done. You saw that in the FBI. We're seeing it across the board, even with the DOW. And by the way HHS is handling it as well.
0: Sarah, we're talking to Sarah Carter, our drug czar under President Trump. You know, Sarah, one of the things I tried to explain to people that I noticed at the last year of the FBI, but also during my time as a commentator in this space on crime and other things, is this drug war is different. Listen, there's always been overdoses, from the tragic case of Len Bias. There's been overdoses forever on drugs, from cocaine to crack. We get that. And they're all tragic. This is different. You've got kids now going on to Snapchat or TikTok, ordering what they think is a Percocet or a Xanax, and it's not. It is a one-pill death sentence. That's a completely different fight. That's why I've tried to emphasize to people, even if you're a libertarian or an anarchist completely, this is a different drug war. And President Trump, and I know you and Cash and I understood this as well as the DEA leadership, this is a totally different fight.
12: This is irregular warfare. That's what this is. This is, you know, unrestricted warfare. This is what our enemies have planned on us. It's the Trojan horse, right? You don't have to fight wars on battlefields in this century, right? Not even in the past. You could infiltrate a nation without its even capability or knowledge to fight back until it's too late. And what we said is no more. We know where the precursor chemicals are coming from. We know they're coming from China. We know they're coming from India. We know they're not being globally scheduled. We're insisting on global scheduling. We want our supply chains to be clean. That means from the point of origination to destination, clean supply chains. And if private industry needs to be accountable, and if they're not going to do it, we're going to make sure that they're being held accountable. The nation states that these precursor chemicals are coming from, whether that's China, whether that's India, whether that's Pakistan, whether it's some other nation state that is allowing this to happen, we are going to call them out and we're going to hold them accountable. I did that in Vienna in front of the UN. I gave my speech. I was very clear to China at that time. You know, we will no longer tolerate that. That was at the beginning of this year. The president pushed. This is President Trump's policy. This is because of him that we're able to do this. Thank God. And President Trump pushed. And now we're seeing that under President Xi in China, we are seeing that there is global scheduling taking place of these precursor chemicals. Is it enough? No, it's never enough, because we understand that all they have to do is fiddle with an analog, fiddle with the chemistry, and something new can come out. But we're staying ahead of them, Dan. And how are we doing that? Through the National Drug Control Strategy that I released earlier this year, which I hope outlives and outlasts all of us, because I put Chapter 1, Emerging Threats. That means we are monitoring emerging threats consistently through our wastewater testing, through our hospitals, through our first responders, and monitoring the supply chain. And that is what is most important. We want to cut off the cartels at the pass. We want to cut off our enemy states at the pass.
0: More with Drug Czar Sarah Carter coming up after the break.
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0: We're talking to Sarah Carter, our drug czar. Sarah, when I had first gotten into the FBI, the announcement came in February. I got to work right away, and I remember reading a Wall Street Journal op-ed, and I forget the gist of it, but there was a mention of this open-air drug market. It's somewhere in New York City that was just not only an eyesore, but was a public safety disaster for the community, and how it had just festered. There's this Kensington drug market that has been a cancerous, open, rotting sore in the community forever. We've got a case. We're ready to roll. So I'm glad you brought that up, because I want people to understand your work, President Trump's work, the great DEA, and the FBI agents who went in there and cleaned that place up, that you've seen what it looks like before and after this Kensington drug market. This is real, like touchable, feelable, material difference, thanks to the leadership team in charge of your government now.
12: Oh, absolutely. It's a complete difference. And I mean, they're working day in and day out. It's going to take some time, but we saw a complete difference. I was just there recently in Kensington. I'd been there many times before, and I couldn't even walk through the sidewalk years ago because there would be so many bodies on the sidewalk. There was so much drugs being sold, people ODing. It's horrible. It's horrific. I would see children getting off the school bus and then trying to walk over the bodies as they would get home. People that were laying on the sidewalks, sometimes we'd have to shake them just to see if they were alive. And the cops would have to do that. Now I can tell you it's a lot different. We have a police station in Kensington. It's amazing to see the Penn police there, right? To have a station right in Kensington where they can make a difference. And this is a tough job for a cop because there's still drugs on the streets. Why? And you brought it up. You call it the drug market. It's this harm reduction issue that we've been dealing with in our country. It's not harm reduction. I call it let's lead people to death, right? Because that's what these NGOs are doing. I want people to live. I want to get people off the street, give them another chance, get them into treatment. Look, and if they've made the choice or if they're too far gone, we've got to find medical treatment for them. We can't have them on the streets endangering our children or endangering themselves. But you have NGOs operating in some of these states. You know, I saw it in California. I saw it here. They're handing out pipes. They're handing out foil. I've got cops telling me, hey, look, I would arrest people for having this type of paraphernalia on them. And I've got, you know, NGOs passing them out on the streets right now to the people that are addicted, which is crazy and insane. And by the way, sometimes the states would actually offer it. That would be the craziest I'd ever see. But right now we're seeing a difference. And I walked through Kensington and I talked to families. I talked to one mother. This is an incredible story. She's from Puerto Rico. She has lived there almost her entire life. She can't afford to move out. She's a single mom. She told me this horrific story about her child when he was five. He's now in middle school. I had a chance to meet him too. And she said when he was 5 years old, he had gone over to the park right across. They called it Needle Park. and he had gone over to the park with one of the relatives to go play, you know, on the swings and have some time outside of the house. And a woman who was completely out of

0: her mind with a needle in her hand, ran up and stabbed her 5-year-old son with a dirty needle. She said, it was so terrifying that for the next 3 years of her child's life, she had to take her kid to the doctors every 3 months, every 6 months for blood tests to ensure that her child didn't have HIV, didn't contract it, or didn't contract hepatitis. So it was a big deal. It took a lot of her life. She said, now, she said, please, more police, more FBI raids, whatever you can do. She said, the community has changed since your operation, and it's changing for the better. You know, this used to be a community where people could shop, could walk with their kids. They would go to school. It's an everyday, used to be middle-class America, right? Community where I talked to cops who remember when they were kids and their moms would take them out and they'd go shopping in Kensington. America should not look like Kensington. In fact, no place on planet Earth should look like Kensington and the way it was years ago. This is what I talk about when I talk about the Trojan horse, right? It was almost as if we were blindsided or we slept through what was happening in our nation.
1: Sarah Carter, thank you so much for joining us today. We really appreciate it.
0: Thank you so much, Dan.
1: You got it, folks. That's a real American patriot right there. I mean, through her work in journalism, she's an actual journalist. I'll see you back here tomorrow.
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7: He's not going anywhere today. I'm Dave Anthony, Fox News. But President Trump will hold tele-rallies from the White House 19 days before the elections before he heads back out on the road later this week. After the president went to Alaska, then Arizona and Montana yesterday, Fox's Alexandria Hoff reports.
8: This final midterm sprint is aimed at boosting Republican turnout, with the president hoping to convey that any short-term economic issues are just that and part of a long-term investment that his administration is making in the country.
9: The last time the radical Democrats had power, they gave us the worst inflation in American history, the highest energy prices in American history, the worst trade deficit in American history. Other than that, they've done a great job, by the way.
7: The Democrats, though, are running on affordability, blaming President Trump for rising gas and other prices in the Iran conflict. 77% of voters surveyed in a Fox News poll disapprove of his handling of inflation. And on a generic ballot, they support Democrats by 9 points over Republicans.
10: When it comes to independents, 62% say they're going blue. 6 in 10 voters under the age of 45 say they favor Democrats, as do nearly 7 in 10 Hispanics. Republicans' biggest support comes from white evangelical voters, military veterans, and people who regularly attend religious services.
7: Fox's Jessica Rosenthal. The Justice Department is threatening California with potential legal action, alleging that non-citizens believed to have gotten mail ballots before the midterms next month. A disaster in Pakistan at a school where at least 29 people were killed when the roof collapsed.
11: All but one of the dead are children who were studying at the private school in the northwestern city, Peshawar. The students are all aged just 13 or younger, according to a spokesman for the city's Lady Reading Hospital. Some of the dozens who are injured are in a critical condition. Others remain trapped in the rubble, and rescue workers are trying to get them free.
7: That's Fox's Jonathan Savage. 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
4: In the newsroom, I'm Alex Wiederspiel. State police confirmed the body of a University of Cincinnati student has now been located. 21-year-old Thomas Donnelly died in Tucker County. He had been hiking with other students. Police say the Cincinnati native died of an apparent drowning. The hiking group apparently encountered high water and swift currents in a trail area on Sunday. A woman charged in a deadly hit-and-run from a Fairmont bar last year is now under indictment. 60-year-old Donna Batson has been indicted by a grand jury for driving under the influence of alcohol. She's accused of backing over a man outside of the Bellevue Bar and Grill in October of 2025, leading to his death. A bridge on U.S. 19 Pike Street is closed beginning Saturday at 7 a.m. for the weekend. Point Comfort Bridge is having cracks in the deck sealed. Multiple detours will be available. Delays are expected Saturday. In the newsroom, I'm Alex Wiederspiel.
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4: Fog possible today. High 73, 50% chance of rain. Could see a thunderstorm. Tonight, gusty. Overnight, 40% chance of rain. Possible thunderstorm. Low 67. Friday, gusty. 90% chance of rain. A thunderstorm in the afternoon is possible. High 75. Friday night, 90% chance of overnight rain. Low 40. That's your full forecast on 103.3 WKMZ.
8: It is Thursday, October 15th, 2026, and this is The Morning News, a service of Metro News, the voice of West Virginia. I'm Chris Lawrence, and it's 6:06. Let's go to the Metro News Anchor Desk for the first update of the morning. West Virginia education officials taking a stand on the school aid funding formula. They officially voted on Wednesday that the current system does not meet constitutional standards. State Board of Education member Scott Rotruck says the current funding formula falls short in a number of areas and has not changed with the times.
9: That our school funding formula fails to adequately address challenges that geographically isolated small rural schools have. As a result of a school funding formula that relies predominantly on enrollment to the exclusion of other factors that should be weighted and addressed.
8: The board also heard a new detailed framework from the State Education Department that would update the funding formula. State Superintendent of Schools Michelle Blatt says the proposed bill gives everyone something to work from in the next legislative session.
10: If we put that into one draft piece of legislation, then the idea was that we would have a document that we could work on from there with all the various stakeholders and groups.
8: The proposal would take a three-year average of school district enrollment and compare the higher of that average against the most recent year's net enrollment. State Supreme Court reviewing a case that involves comments made by Pleasants County Circuit Judge Tim Sweeney, statements he made both from the bench and to the media. He came under fire because of his words in February of 2025 about Child Protective Services vacancies and ordered state officials to serve as CPS workers due to the severe understaffing in that organization. Judicial

0: National Investigation Commission attorney Teresa Tarr says Sweeney went too far in his comments and demands concerning CPS vacancies.
1: What he did was say, okay, you have to come to my circuit and you have to serve as local DHHR workers for the day without giving them an opportunity to say anything.
0: Judge Sweeney's attorney, J.H. Mahaney, says the high court should side with Sweeney.
2: Those decisions deserve the unqualified respect and support of this court, even if it disagrees with the decision or the means that were used to get there. And a judge should never be punished for having the courage to make that decision.
0: The high court will make a decision at a later date. A harrowing first day in a Boone County grandmother's criminal trial.
3: The trial of Donna Stone continues today in Boone County Circuit Court. She's charged in the April 2024 starving death of her 14-year-old granddaughter, Kennedy Miller. Kennedy lived in a Morrisville home with her mother, Julie Miller, Donna Stone, and her grandfather, Jerry Stone. During opening statements Wednesday, Stone's attorney Tim Gibson told the jury that while it was a tragedy, Donna should not face criminal charges.
4: You're going to learn that there were poor decisions made, but they weren't made intentionally and with a malicious heart.
3: Boone County Prosecutor Dan Holstein says that the family pulled Kennedy out of school in 2021 and ignored numerous warning signs about her declining health.
5: This was a little girl that was basically a recluse for the years, four years or so leading up to the date of her death.
3: I'm Jack Carlson, WVMetroNews.com.
0: State police have recovered the body of a University of Cincinnati student who drowned on a hiking trip in Tucker County. Troopers say 21-year-old Thomas Donnelly of Cincinnati was found Monday. He had disappeared Sunday while trying to cross a swollen Red Creek while hiking with friends along Red Creek and Fisher Springs trails in Tucker County. Logan Middle School principal Brian Kidd is not on the job today after he was arrested on school property Tuesday. He's been charged with public intoxication and child neglect. A statement from Logan County Schools said that Kidd is no longer in that position and an investigation is continuing. State Attorney General J.B. McCuskey has joined with his counterparts in three other states pushing back against OpenAI, claiming the artificial intelligence company is endangering children, deceiving parents, and violating the state's consumer protection laws.
6: What we're doing today is we're standing up and saying, we believe that American exceptionalism is going to create an AI world that's better than China, it's better than Russia, it's better than Iran, it's better than our adversaries, but it's going to be safe for our children at the exact same time.
0: He was speaking at a news conference in Iowa alongside the attorneys general from Iowa, Nebraska, and Arkansas. City leaders are defending a decision to enter a partnership to name the Charleston Coliseum and Convention Center the Vandalia Health Center. City officials say Vandalia and the city share a number of the same values, and the name aligns itself well by fitting the region's largest employer to the area's largest entertainment venue. Matt Sutton, chief of staff for Charleston Mayor Amy Goodwin, said as everybody wins in this partnership.
7: It's a no-brainer for the city. It's a no-brainer for Vandalia Health. But then when we look nationally, we now have this proof that, okay, this building is legitimate. This building is here to stay. They have somebody who's willing to put their name, their brand, their reputation behind what this building stands for. Sky's the limit for us moving forward.
0: And he adds the naming rights partner was the next logical step for the facility after a $98 million renovation. West Virginia University kicking off its homecoming activities tonight in Morgantown. Alumni Association CEO Kevin Berry says it's going to be a great weekend in the university city.
8: They're going to reconnect with friends and classmates. They're going to walk the same paths they did when they were students at WVU. Possibly even reconnect with a faculty member that was important during their journey here at West Virginia University.
0: And, of course, the Mountaineers take on Cincinnati at noon tomorrow in the homecoming game. Well, coming up in a moment in our Metro News Backgrounder, we'll hear more about the State Board of Education's challenge of the current state funding formula for schools as unconstitutional. We'll also get an update on sports with Daniel Woods. That's all still ahead.
9: Here's your Metro News forecast. Today will be mostly cloudy and not as warm with a stray shower, reaching a high of 71. Tonight, expect cloudy, warm, and humid conditions with a couple of showers possible and a chance of a rumble of thunder with a low of 65. Tomorrow will be mainly cloudy with a chance of a thunderstorm in spots, breezy in the morning, then turning cooler in the afternoon with a high of 74. Saturday will be cooler and less humid with a mix of sunshine and a few clouds, reaching a high of 51.
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0: This is Metro News, the voice of West Virginia. Still ahead, Daniel Woods will have a check on sports for us right now in our backgrounder. West Virginia's strained school funding is under review by the state education officials during its meeting Wednesday. The State Board of Education took up two different topics related to the funding formula. First, they heard a new framework to potentially take to the legislature. Then the board voted to take a formal position that the current formula is unconstitutional. The West Virginia Constitution says that the legislature will provide a, quote, thorough and efficient system of free schools. State School Board member Scott Rotruck read a motion saying that the current funding formula does not fulfill those standards. We hear more in our backgrounder.
18: Regarding the patent case on our agenda today, in which the adequacy and constitutionality of the school funding formula has been contested by Lincoln County public school student and the student's parent, and in which the State Board of Education is a party, I move that the board direct our counsel to advance the board's position in that case, and that the school funding formula as it stands is inadequate and does not provide a thorough and efficient system of education to the students in the public schools in our state. While it is the legislature's constitutional responsibility to provide for a thorough and efficient system of free schools, our Supreme Court has held That is the board's constitutional duty to ensure the complete executive delivery and maintenance of a thorough and efficient system of free schools. The current school funding formula fails to allow the board to fulfill that duty.
0: That is State Board of Education member Scott Rotruck. Time for an update on sports, and for that, we're joined by Daniel Woods. Daniel, good morning.
19: Good morning, Chris. The West Virginia

0: Virginia football team is opening up its options on defense after allowing over 40 points in three consecutive losses. Defensive coordinator Zach Alley says no starting position is secure this week.
1: I told everybody it's an open job. I mean, ain't nobody solidified as a starter. We aren't good enough to say you got 11 starters out there, so I'll try and put the guys that are the most athletic guys we can to give us an opportunity in positions that we feel like they can be successful.
0: WVU hosts Cincinnati this Saturday at noon, trying to break a three-game losing streak. The West Virginia men's basketball team takes the floor for the first time in an exhibition this Sunday against Maryland. Head coach Ross Hodge wants to see how his team handles itself when the lights go on.
2: What I'm most interested in seeing and excited about seeing is what are our huddles like? What is our bench going to be like during timeouts? How do we handle when things don't go our way? The things that we've preached pretty much from the moment that we've got here.
0: WVU and Maryland play the first of the Mountaineers' three exhibitions coming up this Sunday. The first round is complete at the WVSSAC State Golf Championships for Class AA and Class A. With 18 holes down, Midland Trail leads the AA field by 14 strokes, with the Patriots' Jacob Brown at the top of the individual standings by 2 strokes. In Class A, Wirt County has a 5-stroke lead at the top of the board, and the Tigers' Jude Walker is the low individual by 7 strokes. The second and final round of play for both classes begins this morning. The Milwaukee Brewers are 1 win away from a trip to the World Series after beating the Los Angeles Dodgers 6-2 and taking a 3-0 lead in the National League Championship Series. Jake Bowers, Garrett Mitchell, and Jackson Chourio all homered for the Brewers, and Robert Gasser threw 5 scoreless innings in his start. Milwaukee goes for the sweep in Game 4 tonight at 8. The American League Championship Series shifts to Cleveland tonight, with the Guardians and Tampa Bay Rays tied at 1 game apiece in the best-of-7 series. Hedgesville alum Chase DeLauder is 4-for-6 so far, with 2 RBI and 3 runs. Scored for Cleveland. First pitch tonight at 6. And week 6 in the NFL kicks off on Thursday Night Football. The Seattle Seahawks against the Denver Broncos. That one gets started tonight at 8:15. Morning news time is 6:20.
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4: Good morning at the WKMZ News Desk. I'm Alex Wiederspiel. News this hour is a service of Jerry Raymond Chevrolet. 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Drive home happy. There will be no impact statement for now on the process of potentially closing a Taylor County school. Tuesday night's Taylor County Board of Education meeting resulted in some tempers flaring due to the public outcry against the closure of Flemington Elementary School that has now been discussed. The county invested nearly $1 million into the school just 2 years ago. You can read much more in detail today at WKMZNews.com. A woman charged in a deadly hit-and-run from a Fairmont bar last year is now under indictment. 60-year-old Donna Batson has been indicted by a grand jury for driving under the influence of alcohol. She's accused of backing over a man outside of the Bellevue Bar and Grill in October of 2025, leading to his death. Federal disaster assistance is now available for Bridgeport residents. Those seeking assistance from the August flooding can go to disasterassistance.gov and enter the number 4953 for the disaster identification number to get further help. A bridge on U.S. 19 Pike Street is closed beginning Saturday at 7 a.m. for the weekend. Point Comfort Bridge is having cracks in the deck sealed. Multiple detours will be available. Delays are expected Saturday. A Monongalia County girl is safe and sound. Ariana Nicole Everett's Blosser had not been seen since late Tuesday night. Again, the 16-year-old has been safely located. Young hunters will get a chance to work this weekend as youth season begins on Saturday. The first 2 days of split youth deer and bear hunting season. You can read about that now at WVMetroNews.com. 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
4: 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WVU Golf went toe-to-toe with top-10-ranked Oklahoma State before ultimately bowing out in a playoff tiebreaker in match play championship action in Utah. West Virginia finished third as a result of the tiebreaker. It's the highest finish WVU has ever had at this event. WVU's Sophia Nickel earned the Big 12 Offensive Player of the Week honor last week, her second of the season. Nickel helped the 12th-ranked Mountaineers earn their second ranked win of the season as Nickel scored twice in a 2-0 win over ranked BYU last week. We'll have all the latest updates on Bridgeport, RCB, Lincoln, and South Harrison, plus updates from around the region, including Phillip Barber, Doddridge County, Elkins, and much more on tomorrow's edition of the Friday Free For All. 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
4: Fog possible today. High 73, 50% chance of rain. Could see a thunderstorm. Tonight, gusty. Overnight, 40% chance of rain. Possible thunderstorm. Low 67. Friday, gusty. 90% chance of rain. A thunderstorm in the afternoon is possible. High 75. Friday night, 90% chance of overnight rain. Low 40. That's your full forecast on 103.3 WKMZ.
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0: Morning news time is 6:26. I'm Chris Lawrence.
1: I'm Daniel Wood.
0: Despite assurances from President Trump, there has been no sign that Ukraine or Russia have agreed to any kind of a ceasefire. And there are now questions about whether the U.S. may stop helping the Ukrainians in favor of importing more oil from Russia. The Ukrainian officials are saying some of their most important communication equipment in the war, Starlink, provided by the U.S., is now not working like it used to. Here's ABC News Chief Foreign Correspondent Ian Pannell.
2: The speeds were restricted. That, of course, then limits Ukraine's ability to defend itself and to launch counterattacks against Russian positions. Now, there was a post later on by an ex-defense minister yesterday who said, those speeds have been lifted back up again, but they're not at the level that they were before. And that raises further concerns about whether there's some kind of bigger force at play here to try and punish Ukraine.
0: But Starlink says wasn't anything they did.
3: Elon Musk says he did not restrict Ukraine's access to his Starlink network, which limited Ukraine's ability to fend off Russian attacks. Musk says the systems are controlled by the U.S. government. President Zelensky yesterday said he feels betrayed by the U.S. after President Trump agreed to buy Russian diesel.
0: That's ABC's Sophie Flay.
4: The White House is blaming the uptick in inflation on new fighting between Iran-backed Houthis and Saudi Arabia in the Middle East. ABC's Olivia Rubin on relief for seniors who may be struggling with higher prices.
5: The Social Security Administration saying that benefits for cost of living increase will increase next month by 3.6% is the number there. That is on average about $75 million more a month for the nearly 76 million people who get Social Security benefits. The administration saying that those will largely kick in next year, though for some people they could start hitting on December 31st.
4: That's ABC's Olivia Rubin.
0: Officials at the University of Chicago say they have identified a person of interest after an alleged sexual assault at a fraternity party. Video posted online shows a woman chasing someone she believes sexually assaulted her friend at the Alpha Epsilon Pi house just off campus.
6: The woman told police she was drinking and dancing when she began feeling unwell. She went to the bathroom and experienced periods of blacking out. She said a man followed her inside. Her friends told police they saw 3 to 5 males standing outside the bathroom door cheering. And when one of them tried to open the door, one of the males grabbed her by the hair to prevent her from entering. When she finally got in, she said she saw a man standing over her friend with his pants down.
0: ABC's Hannah Batah with the details.
4: The Cornell University faculty met behind closed doors to debate a no-confidence resolution condemning the school's leadership over its handling of sex assault allegations on campus. It follows a woman's lawsuit against Cornell and 7 men she accuses of gang-raping her at a fraternity in 2024. Faculty Senator Iris Pacman says Cornell President Michael Kotlikoff did face senators for a tense meeting. She says the Senate will reconvene.
7: So in 2 weeks, there will be the next discussion and vote. The vote will come after that meeting. In the 2 weeks, the co-sponsors of the resolution, of which there are currently 17, will be talking about any feedback that we receive.
0: Big win for animal rights groups. A deal to end the horse carriage industry in New York City announced Wednesday. Mayor Zoran Mondami continues to push for protection for impacted workers ahead of city council vote on the horse carriage ban.
8: Over the course of this entire conversation, I have always spoken about the importance of taking care of the workers in this industry because they have earned their livelihoods from this work. They should not be ones that are simply left as an afterthought of what comes after this.
0: Morning news time is 6:30.
9: This is the Metro News High School Football Report. Here's Fred Persinger.
10: 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That trend is continuing this year. 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
10: Regardless of class, we always have a lot of the same teams battling year in and year out for those top playoff spots. This year is no different. In Class AA, we are all familiar with two-time reigning state champion Frankfort, who is once again undefeated and ranked number one. Also, there's Williamstown, Independence, Bluefield, and the Bulldogs of Doddridge County. This season, Doddridge County opened with a 26-7 loss to Roane County. Since then, they've won five straight, including an impressive 49-point win over South Harrison last Friday night. 15th-year head coach Bobby Burnside agreed his team played well in the win over the Hawks.
1: Yeah, I mean, it was a very tight game early on, and we, you know, 6-6 after one quarter, and played some really good ball, played some physical football, and got a lot going there in the second quarter. And I give our guys credit for putting a lot of work in.
10: Now, in the last five wins, the Bulldogs have outscored their opponents 220-49. We asked Coach Burnside what has pleased him the most about his offense.
1: Probably the progress with our offensive line and our blocking backs. Those are the things that I think, you know, we've seen the most improvement with, and those guys lead the way for us.
10: Tomorrow night, Doddridge County will look to move to 6-1 on the season as they travel the 65 miles to Flatwoods to take on the 3-3 Eagles of Braxton County. Kick is set for 7.
9: This has been the High School Football Report with Fred Persinger on Metro News, the voice of West Virginia.
0: And Fred and Dave have Metro News game night for you, following coverage of your local high school game on the radio throughout West Virginia. 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Cloudy in Parkersburg to start the day, 62 degrees. Morgantown, cloudy in 59. This morning in Beckley, cloudy, 65. Logan, rain, 68. There's fog in Bluefield at 64. Cloudy in Elkins in 66. And in Martinsburg, mostly cloudy, 65 degrees at 633.
12: Here's your Metro News forecast. Today will be mostly cloudy and not as warm with a stray shower, reaching a high of 71. Tonight, expect cloudy, warm, and humid conditions with a couple of showers possible and a chance of a rumble of thunder with a low of 65. Tomorrow will be mainly cloudy with a chance of a thunderstorm in spots, breezy in the morning, then turning cooler in the afternoon with a high of 74. Saturday will be cooler and less humid with a mix of sunshine and a few clouds, reaching a high of 51. That's your AccuWeather forecast.
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0: Alan McCormick of Boone County killed a boar and a buck on the opening day of archery season. The following weekend, he went out to see if he can complete the West Virginia Grand Slam with a black bear.
26: So I got in the stand Saturday afternoon, and I'm a big believer, man. Anywhere I go, my dad goes. So I had him up there hunting with me, and he said, "Bub, I'm tired. I want to go home." I said, "Well, Dad, I'm going to go hunting this afternoon." He said, "Well, I ain't going to leave you. I'm going to go too." I said, "All right, Dad." I said, "I'll go back up, you know, to this stand up here. I'd killed a bear in the past." And he come in. He was at 15 yards before I even knew he was there Saturday afternoon, and I never got a shot, and I was tore up and heartbroken. So I told Dad, I said, "I'm going back in there Sunday, and I'm going to get after him." And sure enough, about the same time he come in, and he ended up giving me an 11-yard shot, and I was able to get him. The bear and the boar was in the same stand, but the deer was in Kanawha County.
0: And there you have it, the story of a big buck, bear, and boar, all taken in the first 8 days of the West Virginia archery season. See the pictures and the full story on the Outdoors page of WVMetroNews.com. I'm Chris Lawrence with Outdoors Today on Metro News, the voice of West Virginia. 6:39 on the morning news, time for another update with Daniel Woods on sports. Morning, Daniel.
4: Good morning, Chris. The West Virginia football team tries to avoid falling below 500 this Saturday against Cincinnati. With his group struggling, defensive coordinator Zach Alley hopes his players can settle in before kickoff.
27: The biggest thing is getting them comfortable to have confidence in the execution. There's gray area sometimes, maybe in the player's mind of like, "Oh, okay, hey, well, this split wasn't exactly what we saw in practice. He's 2 yards tighter, so I didn't do what you said I was supposed to do on every play because he was 2 yards tighter." So there becomes indecision when there's changing pictures and things. And so you're trying to clear that up, you know, and give them hard to find, "Hey, no matter what, do this."
4: Kickoff between West Virginia and Cincinnati is this Saturday at noon. West Virginia men's basketball coach Ross Hodge gets to see his team in live action for the first time on Sunday. He expects to try some different things when the Mountaineers play their exhibition against Maryland.
28: You have certain lineup combinations that you know you're going to see, and then inevitably when you get in those type of environments, randomly, somehow, some way, you end up playing a lineup that you've never even practiced with before.
4: WVU and Maryland play the first of the Mountaineers' 3 exhibitions this Sunday. The Milwaukee Brewers get a chance to win a trip to the World Series tonight Milwaukee is up 3-0 in the National League Championship Series against the Los Angeles Dodgers after a 6-2 win. Jake Bowers, Garrett Mitchell, and Jackson Chourio all hit home runs in the Game 3 victory. Milwaukee goes for the sweep in the NLCS tonight at 9 o'clock. The American League Championship Series moves to Cleveland for the Guardians and the Tampa Bay Rays, tied at one game apiece in that best of seven. First pitch is this afternoon at 1 o'clock. Gavin Williams will make the start for the Guardians against Tampa's Griffin Jacks. Hedgesville alum Chase DeLauder continues to make an impact on the series. He has 4 hits, 2 RBI, and 3 runs scored for Cleveland over the first 2 games. Week 6 in the NFL begins tonight with Thursday night football. The Seattle Seahawks aim to bounce back from a close loss against San Francisco, taking on the Denver Broncos, who roll in off of a win against Los Angeles Chargers. Kickoff tonight at 8:15. West Virginia women's soccer's Sophia Nickel is the Big 12 Conference Co-Offensive Player of the Week after scoring twice in the Mountaineers' 2-0 win over BYU last week. The Mountaineers take on UCF tomorrow night. That's part of a doubleheader with WVU men's soccer. The Mountaineer men face off with Kentucky. Morning news time is 6:42.
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1: Good morning at the WKMZ News Desk. I'm Alex Wiederspiel. 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State police confirmed the body of a University of Cincinnati student has now been located. 21-year-old Thomas Donnelly died in Tucker County. He had been hiking with other students. Police say the Cincinnati native died of an apparent drowning. The hiking group apparently encountered high water and swift currents in a trail area on Sunday. A Braxton County man is accused of shooting another man while hunting off Keener's Ridge in Braxton County. 64-year-old Arthur Neff of Strange Creek is charged with being a prohibited person in possession of a firearm, wanton endangerment, and negligent shooting while hunting. A 42-year-old man had to be flown to Ruby Memorial Hospital for treatment. The Bridge Sports Complex is now set to add another parking improvement to the recreation facility. Bridgeport City Council approved $70,000 in expenditures to pave a gravel parking lot to accommodate an additional 250 cars at the popular recreation facility. State Attorney General J.B. McCuskey has filed a lawsuit against OpenAI, alleging the company misled consumers about the safety of ChatGPT. The civil complaint accuses 8 corporate entities of deceptive and unfair trade practices. State school officials twice took aim at West Virginia's school funding formula this week. They're proposing a new framework for legislative consideration, saying the current system is constitutionally inadequate. There is much more in detail today at WVMetroNews.com. A Monongalia County girl is safe and sound. Ariana Nicole Everett's Blosser had not been seen since late Tuesday night. Again, the 16-year-old has been safely located. At the WKMZ News Desk, I'm Alex Wiederspiel.
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1: 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WVU Golf went toe-to-toe with top-10 ranked Oklahoma State before ultimately bowing out in a playoff tiebreaker in match play championship action in Utah. West Virginia finished third as a result of the tiebreaker. It's the highest finish WVU has ever had at this event. WVU's Sophia Nickel earned the Big 12 Offensive Player of the Week honor last week, her second of the season. Nickel helped the 12th-ranked Mountaineers earn their second-ranked win of the season, as Nickel scored twice in a 2-0 win over ranked BYU last week. We'll have all the latest updates on Bridgeport, RCB, Lincoln, and South Harrison, plus updates from around the region, including Phillip Barber, Doddridge County, Elkins, and much more on tomorrow's edition of the Friday Free For All. 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
7: Fog possible today. High 73, 50% chance of rain. Could see a thunderstorm. Tonight, gusty. Overnight, 40% chance of rain. Possible thunderstorm. Low 67. Friday, gusty. 90% chance of rain. A thunderstorm in the afternoon is possible. High 75. Friday night, 90% chance of overnight rain. Low 40. That's your full forecast on 103.3 WKMZ.
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0: 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I'm Daniel Woods.
1: And I'm Chris Lawrence.
0: The State Board of Education claims in a lawsuit before the Supreme Court the state's current funding formula for public education is unconstitutional. State law requires providing a thorough and efficient system of free schools. Board members have approved a resolution saying that is no longer the case under the current system. Board member Scott Rotruck.
2: That our school funding formula fails to adequately address challenges that geographically isolated small rural schools have. As a result of a school funding formula that relies predominantly on enrollment to the exclusion of other factors that should be weighted and addressed.
0: The State Department of Education has also produced a framework for the legislature to rework the funding mechanism in the upcoming legislative session.
1: Criminal trial underway for a Boone County woman charged in the starvation death of her 14-year-old granddaughter. Donna Stone is charged with murder by refusing or failing to provide necessities and child neglect resulting in death in connection to Kennedy Miller's death in April of 2024. Kennedy lived in a Morrisville home with her mother, Julie Miller, Stone, and Stone's husband, Jerry. During opening arguments on Wednesday in Boone County Circuit Court, Prosecutor Dan Holstein says the starvation death was not because there wasn't enough food.
3: They were all well-fed. There was plenty of food in the house. This is not a case where there is a lack of food. There was plenty of food in the house. Kennedy shared a bed over those years with her grandma up until about 5 to 6 days before her death when she was found on the bathroom floor.
1: Stone's attorney Tim Gibson says while the situation is tragic, that does not mean that Donna Stone committed a crime.
4: A tragedy does not equal criminality. The fact that we know how this story ends does not mean we know all the scenes in this story that led to the final outcome.
1: And that trial continues today in a Madison courtroom.
0: State police have arrested a Braxton County man over a hunting-related shooting. 64-year-old Arthur Neff of Strange Creek is jailed on charges of wanton endangerment, negligent shooting while hunting, and being a prohibited person with a firearm. Troopers arrested him over the shooting of 42-year-old Bobby Stillwell while hunting in the Keeners Ridge area Tuesday. Stillwell, also from Strange Creek, is hospitalized with his wounds.
1: A Marion County woman has been indicted in connection with a fatal hit-and-run in a Fairmont bar a year ago this month. The indictment charges 60-year-old Donna Batson with running over an individual outside the Bellevue Bar and Grill last October. Police claim that she backed over the victim after an argument and then fled the scene without contacting anyone to help the victim. The victim later died of the injuries suffered in the incident. The indictment charges that Batson with DUI resulting in death and leaving the scene of a crash resulting in death.
0: Logan Middle School Principal Brian Kidd faces two charges after an investigation into alleged misconduct. He's charged with child neglect and public intoxication. Logan County Schools released a statement saying Kidd has been removed from his duties until there's further review. He was arraigned in Logan County Magistrate Court earlier this week, and the district says the safety of its students and staff are its highest priorities.
1: Monroe County Schools canceling all of their school activities Wednesday evening as a precaution following the discovery of a potential bacterial skin infection in surrounding communities and athletic programs. Officials say crews are going to be cleaning shared equipment and locker rooms thoroughly, but did not say it necessarily constituted an outbreak. Last week, Wyoming County Schools had to close school for deep cleaning after the discovery of a staff infection in three schools in their county, which included MRSA.
0: West Virginia Attorney General J.B. McCoskey says the state is joining the fight against OpenAI. McCoskey joined attorneys general from Iowa, Nebraska, and Arkansas to announce a lawsuit against OpenAI, alleging it's endangering children and deceiving parents. He says the alliance of attorneys general makes the case stronger.
5: We all have our own parents. We all have our own children. We all have our own juries. And it makes sense for all of us to do this in our own jurisdictions, but do it in a way that gives us more power as a group than it would have alone.
0: McCoskey says West Virginia values are American values.
5: Places like Iowa, places like Kansas, places like Nebraska, places like West Virginia have a value set that matters to the rest of the country.
0: A bipartisan group of attorneys general from Arizona, Idaho, and Montana also sued the company in state courts.
1: Homecoming activities get started this evening in earnest in Morgantown.
6: It's homecoming week on the WVU Morgantown campus as the Mountaineers prepare for the Cincinnati Bearcats. A vice president of alumni relations, Kevin Berry, says tonight, Ballin' at Woodburn will feature public exhibitions for the men's and women's WVU basketball teams.
7: Would definitely encourage people to come. I think it's going to be a great event, and it's an awesome first look at the 2026-2027 men's and women's basketball teams as well.
6: Beginning at 5 o'clock this afternoon, parking in short-term lots around Woodburn Circle will be free. I'm Mike Nolting for WVMetroNews.com.
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8: Here's your Metro News forecast. Today will be mostly cloudy and not as warm with a stray shower, reaching a high of 71. Tonight, expect cloudy, warm, and humid conditions with a couple of showers possible and a chance of a rumble of thunder with a low of 65. Tomorrow will be mainly cloudy with a chance of a thunderstorm in spots, breezy in the morning, then turning cooler in the afternoon with a high of 74. Saturday will be cooler and less humid with a mix of sunshine and a few clouds, reaching a high of 51. That's your AccuWeather forecast.
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0: Cincinnati had a bye week following its loss to Arizona. Now the Bearcats travel to Morgantown. We'll talk about that in a moment.
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0: Arizona rushed for 284 yards and had 522 total yards in blowing out Cincinnati 34-7 back on October 3rd in the Bearcats' last game. Cincinnati coach Scott Satterfield is aware the Mountaineers can run it and hit big plays in the passing game as well.
20: They complete the ball is close to 20, I don't know, 18, 19 yards, you know, so some big plays down the field. You know, what they do is really, really good. I think their offensive line comes off the ball. They're very physical. Anytime you got your playing 11 on 11.

0: oven, which meaning the quarterback can run. It's hard to defend, particularly when it's a guy who's an elusive runner like he is. This guy can make you miss. He also has the speeds, and they're not scared to run him. I mean, he'll get 20 carries. You can put a lot of hats down, obviously getting near the ball, and you got to tackle well when you're playing a team like this, but which is hard to do. I mean, these guys are good. I think you have to fit the defense correctly, and because if a guy's out of his gap, that's where they're going to make you pay. So starts up front with the guys, you know, creating a little bit of havoc on the D-line wise, which we got to do a great job right there. Our linebackers have got to be playing downhill, and then you got to get the safeties involved as well. So they all got to come down because you got to get a lot of hats there. So everybody they've played, they've been able to run the football close to 300 yards rushing a game. I think they're fourth in the country behind the three academies. You got to treat these guys offensively like an academy type where they're going to run. When you start committing all that, they know they're going to get some one-on-one out there, and they're going to try to hit those plays. We got to do a great job of staying on top. Very disappointing in the last outing. Concentrate on trying to stop the pass in the last outing, and then they, you know, pop some big runs on us. It's pretty simple, really, but sometimes difficult to do in games. If you're supposed to be in the A-gap, you got to get there. If the guy's trying to cut you off, you guys still got to fight to get there. So, but then also tackling better. I mean, we, you know, missed some tackles, I think. So the other thing that they do really good is they're going fast. So getting the calls from the sideline and making sure we're all on the same page, I mean, that's part of why they do go fast.
1: Cincinnati coming to town 4-1 on the year. With the Golden Blue Report, I'm Kyle Wiggs, Metro News Sport.
2: 6:59 on the morning news. Coming up in the next hour in our backgrounder, we will hear from both Prosecutor Dan Holstein and Donna Stone's attorney Tim Gibson in that trial happening in Boone County. They delivered opening statements to the jury yesterday. We'll hear what that was, what they had to say. Also, we'll get today's commentary with Hoppy Kercheval, and we'll have the entertainment report plus more news, sports, and weather. Stay with us for Daniel Woods. I'm Chris Lawrence, and you're listening to Metro News, the voice of West Virginia.
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4: Return to the White House till just after 4 a.m. I'm Dave Anthony, Fox News. After President Trump rallied Republicans out west in two states, twice warning about Democrats ahead of the November elections.
5: If they had one more year in office, our country would have been, I think, destroyed. It could never have been brought back.
4: That was in Arizona, and then later in Montana, he touted his economic success.
5: We have the lowest level of poverty, individually poverty. We have the highest level of individual wealth.
4: But Democrats blame President Trump for rising prices, especially gas, taking advantage of his low poll numbers.
6: And the president's performance on inflation has fallen to an approval rating of just 22%.
4: That's in a new Fox News poll that shows 6 in 10 independents support Democrats. And overall,
6: 54% of voters saying they back the Democratic candidate in their House district versus 45% favoring the GOP candidate is a gap that has widened since last month.
4: That's Fox's Alexandria Hoff. Russia hit Ukraine with another deadly attack overnight, and Ukraine has countered bombing Russian oil refineries again after pausing those types of strikes when President Trump had announced the two warring countries had agreed to stop attacking energy facilities. But Russia never abided by that and kept hitting Ukrainian power and fuel targets. In Pakistan, a disaster. A roof collapsed on a school, killing 34 students and a teacher. The kids, between 6 and 14 years old, 50 more were hurt. More than 9 months after the U.S. military raid in Venezuela captured leader Nicolas Maduro and his wife Celia Flores, putting them in jail in New York, they'll return to federal court today.
7: Facing a rewritten indictment accusing them of torturing wrongly imprisoned Americans. Prosecutors say Maduro oversaw a violent torture system. His wife is accused of ordering the torture of some detainees. They are expected to plead not guilty to the additional charges added to a drug trafficking indictment brought months ago.
4: That's Alicia Cunha. 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
2: In the newsroom, I'm Alex Wiederspiel. State police confirmed the body of a University of Cincinnati student has now been located. 21-year-old Thomas Donnelly died in Tucker County. He had been hiking with other students. Police say the Cincinnati native died of an apparent drowning. The hiking group apparently encountered high water and swift currents in a trail area on Sunday. A woman charged in a deadly hit-and-run from a Fairmont bar last year is now under indictment. 60-year-old Donna Batson has been indicted by a grand jury for driving under the influence of alcohol. She's accused of backing over a man outside of the Bellevue Bar and Grill in October of 2025, leading to his death. A bridge on U.S. 19 Pike Street is closed beginning Saturday at 7 a.m. for the weekend. Point Comfort Bridge is having cracks in the deck sealed. Multiple detours will be available. Delays are expected Saturday.
3: In the newsroom, I'm Alex Wiederspiel.
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2: Fog possible today. High 73, 50% chance of rain. Could see a thunderstorm. Tonight, gusty. Overnight, 40% chance of rain. Possible thunderstorm. Low 67. Friday, gusty. 90% chance of rain. A thunderstorm in the afternoon is possible. High 75. Friday night, 90% chance of overnight rain. Low 40. That's your full forecast on 103.3 WKMZ.
5: It's Thursday, October 15th, 2026, and this is the Morning News, a service of Metro News, the voice of West Virginia. I'm Chris Lawrence, and it's 7:06. Let's take a look at what's going on across West Virginia this morning at the Metro News Anchor Desk. West Virginia's Attorney General, J.B. McCuskey, joining other state attorneys general in suing OpenAI.
6: The Attorney General alleging the company endangers children and violates consumer protection laws. McCuskey announced the effort Wednesday in Des Moines, Iowa, alongside attorneys general from Iowa, Nebraska, and Arkansas. The state alleges OpenAI's AI models have operated outside their intended parameters, including accessing the internet and hacking other companies. McCuskey says the effort is about protecting children and holding AI companies accountable. However, McCuskey said there is an upside to the technology.
7: It is our mission to make sure that this country leads the world in AI development because there are so many remarkable things that AI is going to do for us.
6: A separate bipartisan group of attorneys general from Arizona, Idaho, and Montana has already sued OpenAI in state courts. I'm C.W. Vance, WVMetroNews.com.
5: Testimony to continue today in the Boone County trial of Donna Stone, who's charged in the neglectful murder of her granddaughter, Kennedy Miller, who was starved to death. Prosecutor Dan Holstein told the jury that Kennedy's body was a heartbreaking sight.
8: It's almost as if you took a skeleton and draped saran wrap over it. The exterior, the way that her skin lay over top of each of her bones, front and back, that it was, you could see the gaps between the ribs where her skin lay. Her eyes were sunken in and just kind of hollow looking. Her cheeks were sunken in.
5: Now, he claims Stone knew of the condition and did nothing to help her. Stone's attorney, Tim Gibson, though, countered that while certainly tragic, his client had no criminal intent.
9: I want you to pay careful attention to two specific elements that were read to you in that indictment: malicious and intentional. Can they prove that this crime was done maliciously and intentionally?
5: We've got more coming up in our Metro News backgrounder. That trial will continue today in Madison. State Supreme Court will decide if Pleasance County Circuit Judge Tim Sweeney went too far in comments he made from the bench and to the media in February of 2025 about Child Protective Services vacancies. The disciplinary case against Sweeney went before the Supreme Court for oral arguments on Wednesday. Teresa Tarr, arguing for the JIC, claiming that going to the media was well beyond judicial conduct.
10: He went.

0: went to the news media and talked to the news media to strong-arm them into doing what he wanted. And he put himself in the stead of a party to the proceeding.
1: However, Sweeney's attorney, J.H. Mahaney, said that to the contrary, Judge Sweeney acted in the best interest of his job.
2: Sometimes that when judges have to make difficult decisions on the bench, the ends do justify the means. Sometimes when it comes to the welfare and safety of children, the ends are what really matters. They are by far the most important thing. Not the only thing, but the primary thing.
1: State Judicial Investigation Commission wants the High Court to uphold its public admonishment of what Sweeney did. State Department of Education has proposed a funding formula bill for lawmakers to consider. The proposal is considered a starting point for the legislature to begin consideration of the best way to replace the current school aid formula, which education leaders say is woefully inadequate. Board member Vic Gabriel on having something finally to begin the conversation.
3: This has been needed forever for all of us who deal with education over the years. The funding is just not there. I mean, we're losing students for various reasons, as indicated earlier. And when you fund your systems based on your enrollment, the money just it keeps going down and down and down.
1: Now, the board also voted on a resolution stating their position in a lawsuit that's pending over the school aid formula. The board's position is that the current formula is in violation of the state constitution. Brad McElhaney writes more this morning at WBMetroNews.com. The principal at Logan Middle School is off the job after his arrest for child neglect and public intoxication. Brian Kidd was arrested at school by Logan police this week. School officials say he's not been fired, but he has been removed from his duties pending further review and consideration. Tragedy in Tucker County, where state police say they have found the body of a University of Cincinnati student who was hiking with other students and apparently drowned. Troopers say 21-year-old Thomas Donnelly went missing from the group Sunday after losing his footing trying to cross the creek in the Red Creek Trail and Fisher Springs Trail area. He was swept downstream by the high water and swift current. Troopers say they found Donnelly's body on Monday afternoon. He was in Tucker County alongside seven other members of the University of Cincinnati's Mountaineering Club. And another rash-related concern in West Virginia schools, this one in Monroe County. The school system canceled all of its after-school activities Wednesday as a precaution following reports of a bacterial skin infection in the area. Now, the district says the cancellation allows crews to clean and disinfect athletic facilities, locker rooms, and shared equipment. Parents are encouraged to check children for redness, swelling, or other concurring symptoms. Three schools in Wyoming County were closed for most of last week after the spread of the staph infection. Greenbrier County Schools also sent a message to families several days ago encouraging hand washing and surface cleaning. 7:11 now on the morning news. Coming up in our backgrounder, more from that Donna Stone trial in Boone County. And then we'll get an update on sports with Daniel Woods. It's 7:11. You're listening to the morning news.
4: Here's your Metro News forecast. Today will be mostly cloudy and not as warm with a stray shower, reaching a high of 71. Tonight, expect cloudy, warm, and humid conditions with a couple of showers possible and a chance of a rumble of thunder with a low of 65. Tomorrow will be mainly cloudy with a chance of a thunderstorm in spots, breezy in the morning, then turning cooler in the afternoon with a high of 74. Saturday will be cooler and less humid with a mix of sunshine and a few clouds, reaching a high of 51. That's your AccuWeather forecast.
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1: Still ahead, Daniel Woods will have an update on sports for us. Right now in our backgrounder, the criminal trial of a Boone County woman charged in her 14-year-old granddaughter's starvation death will continue today in Madison. Opening statements were held Wednesday in Donna Stone's trial. Boone County Prosecutor Dan Holstein telling the jury that the signs were there of Stone's granddaughter having declining health, but no action was taken.
8: Kennedy Miller was 14 years old when she was found dead on a bathroom floor April the 17th of 2024. The bathroom floor that she was found dead on was her grandmother's, the defendant, Donna Stone. She and her mother had lived with Donna Stone and her husband, Jerry Stone, for about 9 to 10 years. Kennedy, you will hear, died of severe malnutrition. The doctor will tell you it was, the fancy word is that it was protein calorie malnutrition. He will tell you that this had been coming on for, just based on his view of her body, months to years. This was not an overnight thing. You will hear that Donna Stone had taken on a caretaking role right along with Kennedy's mother, Julie.
1: Now, Stone's attorney Tim Gibson also told the jury that there's more than one story here.
9: The fact that we know how this story ends does not mean we know all the scenes in this story that led to the final outcome. You will be given vital information to help you fulfill your role as a jury today. It is your role to examine each piece of evidence and all the testimony to determine if the state has met its burden of proving the crimes, the charges against Ms. Stone beyond a reasonable doubt. And the state, they won't meet each element of those crimes charged, because tragedy does not equal criminality.
1: And again, that testimony will continue today in a Boone County courtroom. 7:17 in the morning news to the sports desk now. Daniel Woods is in. Daniel, let's lead with baseball this time. I'm tired of hearing about the Mountaineer defense. Let's shake it up.
10: I got you, Chris. Well, we're one win away from a team punching a ticket to the World Series. The Milwaukee Brewers are up 3-0 in the National League Championship Series after beating the Los Angeles Dodgers 6-2. Jake Bowers, Garrett Mitchell, and Jackson Chorio all homered for the Brewers, and Robert Gasser had a terrific start with five scoreless innings. Milwaukee gets a chance to go for the sweep tonight in Game 4 at 9 o'clock. The American League Championship Series moves to Cleveland tonight as the Guardians and Tampa Bay Rays are tied one game apiece in that best-of-seven series. First pitch moved up to 1 o'clock this afternoon because of impending weather. Gavin Williams gets the start for the Guardians against Griffin Jacks. Hedgesville alum Chase DeLauder looks to stay hot. He's 4-for-6 in the series for Cleveland, driving in 2 runs and scoring 3 over the first 2 games. In the NFL, the Seattle Seahawks and Denver Broncos kick off Week 6 tonight on Thursday Night Football. The Seahawks try to bounce back from a close loss against the 49ers, and the Broncos roll in with a win against the Chargers. Kickoff in that game is tonight at 8:15. In college football, the West Virginia football team is looking to snap its 3-game losing streak Saturday against Cincinnati, and defensive coordinator Zach Alley says to do that, he needs more effort on his side of the ball.
6: I thought last week we had some plays that wasn't good enough. You got to play every single play with the same standard. Can't change because, you know, whatever the scoreboard looks like, however you're feeling. And so I thought that we had a lot of plays this past week where I thought the effort across the board wasn't there.
10: WVU hosts Cincinnati on Saturday at noon. The West Virginia men's basketball team is ready to play this weekend with an exhibition at Maryland. Head coach Ross Hodge says he wants to treat this like a trial run for the regular season.
11: This will be the first time you're going to do a scouting report. You're using it as a dry run of first. It'll be the first time we go through a pregame warm-up, a pregame routine, stay the night in a hotel together. You'll prepare for the opponent, but in a lot of ways, you're preparing your team to prepare for opponents.
10: Tip-off Sunday at 3. The final round begins this morning for Class AA and Class A at the WVSSAC State Golf Championships. Two champions will be crowned this afternoon. Morning news time is 7:20.
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13: Good morning at the WKMZ News Desk. I'm Alex Wiederspiel. This newscast is a service of SRC Construction. For all your land clearing, excavation, and hydro seeding needs, call 304-629-8544. That's SRC Construction. There will be no impact statement for now on the process of potentially closing a Taylor County school. Tuesday night's Taylor County Board of Education meeting resulted in some tempers flaring due to the public outcry against the closure of Flemington Elementary School that has now been discussed. The county invested nearly $1 million into the school just 2 years ago. You can read much more in detail today at WKMZNews.com. A woman charged in a deadly hit-and-run from a Fairmont bar last year is now under indictment. 60-year-old Donna Batson has been indicted by a grand jury for driving under the influence of alcohol. She's accused of backing over a man outside of the Bellevue Bar and Grill in October of 2025, leading to his death. Federal disaster assistance is now available for Bridgeport residents. Those seeking assistance from the August flooding can go to disasterassistance.gov and enter the number 4953 for the disaster identification number to get further help. A bridge on US 19 Pike Street is closed beginning Saturday at 7 a.m. for the weekend. Point Comfort Bridge is having cracks in the deck sealed. Multiple detours will be available. Delays are expected Saturday. A Monongalia County girl is safe and sound. Ariana Nicole Everett's blossom had not been seen since late Tuesday night. Again, the 16-year-old has been safely located. Young hunters will get a chance to work this weekend as youth season begins on Saturday, the first 2 days of split youth deer and bear hunting season. You can read about that now at WVMetroNews.com. 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
13: 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WVU Golf went toe-to-toe with top-10-ranked Oklahoma State before ultimately bowing out in a playoff tiebreaker in match play championship action in Utah. West Virginia finished third as a result of the tiebreaker. It's the highest finish WVU has ever had at this event. WVU's Sophia Nickel earned the Big 12 Offensive Player of the Week honor last week, her second of the season. Nickel helped the 12th-ranked Mountaineers earn their second ranked win of the season as Nicholl scored twice in a 2-0 win over ranked BYU last week. We'll have all the latest updates on Bridgeport, RCB, Lincoln, and South Harrison, plus updates from around the region, including Phillip Barber, Doddridge County, Elkins, and much more on tomorrow's edition of the Friday Free-for-All. 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
0: Fog possible today. High 73, 50% chance of rain. Could see a thunderstorm. Tonight, gusty. Overnight, 40% chance of rain. Possible thunderstorm. Low 67. Friday, gusty. 90% chance of rain. A thunderstorm in the afternoon is possible. High 75. Friday night, 90% chance of overnight rain. Low 40. That's your full forecast on 103.3 WKMZ.
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0: Morning news time is 7:26. I'm Chris Lawrence.
1: And I'm Daniel Woods.
0: A major new lawsuit targeting top artificial intelligence company ChatGPT concerning teenagers and self-harm. Here's Sophie Flay.
2: OpenAI, the company behind ChatGPT, is being sued by 8 states who claim its chatbot is harmful to users, including children. The lawsuits reportedly mark the most significant coordinated state action against an artificial intelligence company. The filings claim OpenAI misled parents about ChatGPT's safety and argue it's designed to be overly agreeable and feign human compassion.
0: And one of those states involved in the ongoing litigation is West Virginia.
3: Another college rocked by allegations of sexual assault at an off-campus fraternity house. ABC's Aaron Katursky on what we know so far.
4: Video posted online shows a witness who later reported the incident to police, seen chasing someone she believes attacked her friend at the A.E. Pie House just off the campus of the University of Chicago, where fraternities are not recognized.
5: He assaulted my friend in the bathroom frat party. You can record all
4: the alleged victim told police she was drinking and dancing Saturday night when she began feeling unwell. She went to the bathroom and experienced periods of blacking out. She said a man followed her inside. She lost consciousness and upon regaining awareness discovered the man engaged in a sex act with her.
3: That's Aaron Katursky reporting.
0: According to newly obtained 911 audio, there was a frantic effort to save actress Hayden Panettiere when she was found unresponsive in a South Carolina apartment in August. The caller is heard performing CPR with the help of a 911 operator. Here's ABC's Alex Stone.
6: We know from sources that the investigation is ongoing right now, both in L.A., where she had flown from, and in Greenville to figure out where the illicit drugs came from. We know from the coroner's report that she had gotten out of rehab not long before her death. But that investigation from the DEA, they are actively investigating right now on both coasts.
0: ABC News obtained the 911 recording through a Freedom of Information Act request to authorities in Greenville, South Carolina.
3: For the first time in more than 25 years, you'll see a new option in the sunscreen aisle.
7: About 4 months after the FDA approved Bemotrizinol, new products containing BEMT are beginning to hit store shelves. Dermatologists say they offer broad protection against the sun's dangerous ultraviolet rays, minus those embarrassing white streaks you get when you smear zinc oxide on your face. Another plus, unlike older sunblocks, studies show Bemotrizinol has minimal absorption into the skin. Europeans have been using BEMT products for years. Deborah Rodriguez, ABC News.
0: Coming up in the Entertainment Report, we'll get our first look at the final season of Yellow Jackets, which is about to drop. And if you recognize that theme, you're probably drawing Social Security, or will very soon. You recognize that?
3: I'll be completely honest. You asked me about it before, and I did not.
0: Yeah.
3: So
0: the TV hit celebrating 75th anniversary today. We'll tell you more about it at 7:55. 7:29 now on the morning news. Taking a look this morning, Pineville cloudy and 67 degrees this morning. Elkins light rain, 66. Morgantown cloudy and 58. Charleston light rain and 70. Huntington fog, 72. Wheeling cloudy skies and 54 degrees. And Martinsburg cloudy and 63. 7:29 now. 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
8: Here's your Metro News forecast. Today will be mostly cloudy and not as warm with a stray shower, reaching a high of 71. Tonight, expect cloudy, warm, and humid conditions with a couple of showers possible and a chance of a rumble of thunder with a low of 65. Tomorrow will be mainly cloudy with a chance of a thunderstorm in spots, breezy in the morning, then turning cooler in the afternoon with a high of 74. Saturday will be cooler and less humid with a mix of sunshine and a few clouds, reaching a high of 51. That's your AccuWeather forecast.
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0: 7:34 on the Morning News. Good morning, I'm Chris Lawrence. Time for commentary delivered this morning by Hoppy Kirchhoff.
1: Chris, most West Virginians, in fact, most Americans, typically don't think much about the price of diesel fuel. That's because our primary contact with fuel prices is at the gas station. In West Virginia, only about 4% of all light-duty vehicles are diesel-powered. So for the average West Virginia motorist, the higher price for a gallon of diesel displayed at the gas station is somebody else's problem. Except we all pay for it. And that reality has hit home in recent months. Figures from the U.S. Energy Information Administration show the average price for a gallon of diesel has increased from $3.52 in January to $6.18 currently. That's a price increase of more than 75%. The spike began with the U.S. attack on Iran in February, and diesel prices have risen dramatically ever since, along with the price of gasoline. The Conference Board, a nonprofit economic research organization, reports that the diesel price shockwaves are being felt throughout the economy. It said, historically high diesel prices have transmitted the oil shock caused by the war in Iran through to the price of almost every physical good. It said the burden begins with trucking, but also reaches rail, agriculture, construction, mining, ports, and backup power. Ending the war with Iran while guaranteeing fuel shipments through the Strait of Hormuz would help bring prices down. That has not happened yet, despite repeated statements by President Trump when the war began in February that the fighting would be over in a matter of weeks. Now Trump, facing mounting political pressure ahead of the midterm elections, has resorted to an unholy deal to ease sanctions on Russian diesel exports. The legally questionable move could help Vladimir Putin finance his war against Ukraine while doing little to ease the price of fuel at home. And remember, this was a war that Trump promised on the campaign trail he could end within 24 hours of taking office. Analysts with Clearview Energy Partners told the Wall Street Journal, irrespective of whether U.S. importation of Russian diesel is legal, it may not be particularly material to U.S. price relief. And the late Senator Lindsey Graham must be spinning in his grave. The Trump-Putin diesel deal comes just weeks after Congress passed the Lindsey Graham Sanctioning Russia and Iran Act of 2026, targeting Russian energy exports and punishing countries that buy Russian oil and gas. And now we're going to be one of them. Meanwhile, a bipartisan group of U.S. senators has sent a letter to Trump urging him to reverse course. They wrote, "The deal is a gift to our adversary and a betrayal of our allies," the six Republicans and six Democrats said. Oh, great, a strongly worded letter. No doubt that will end up in file 13 in the Oval Office. The real question is whether a majority of Americans will finally have had enough of the imperial presidency and its consequences. Until then, we will keep paying more for gas, diesel, and nearly every other product and service that depends on energy. Chris?
0: Thank you, Hoppy. And Hoppy's commentary is posted at WVMetroNews.com. 7:37 now in the Morning News. Let's take a look at the sports desk. And Daniel Woods is in. Morning, Daniel.
2: Good morning, Chris. The West Virginia football team is still looking for answers on defense after allowing over 40 points in three consecutive losses. The Mountaineers are trying to cause some havoc up front and get more pass rush and improve its run defense. Lineman Corey McIntyre says they'll keep working hard to make plays in the backfield.
3: It's definitely hard sometimes, depending on the play. But, like, whenever we get the chance, we're going to try and execute at 100% every time and get back there. It's a struggle at times, but as long as we keep working, we're gonna get a shot eventually.
2: WVU hosts Cincinnati Saturday at noon. The West Virginia men's basketball team hits the floor for the first time in an exhibition on Sunday against Maryland. Head coach Ross Hodge wants to see how this team handles itself when the lights turn on.
4: What I'm most interested in seeing and

0: excited about seeing is what are our huddles like? What is our bench going to be like during timeouts? How do we handle when things don't go our way? The things that we've preached pretty much from the moment that we've got here.
1: WVU and Maryland play the first of the Mountaineers' three exhibitions this Sunday, tip-off 3 o'clock. The first round is complete at the WVSSAC State Golf Championships for Class AA and Class A. With 18 holes in the book, Midland Trail leads the AA field by 14 strokes, and the Patriots' Jacob Brown is atop the individual standings with a two-stroke lead. In Class A, Wirt County has a five-stroke advantage at the top of the board, and the Tigers' Jude Walker is the low individual by 7 strokes. The second and final round of play for both classes gets started this morning. The Milwaukee Brewers are one win away from a trip to the World Series after beating the Los Angeles Dodgers 6-2 and taking a 3-0 series lead in the NLCS. Jake Bowers, Garrett Mitchell, and Jackson Chourio all hit home runs for Milwaukee, and Robert Gasser threw 5 scoreless innings in his start. The Brewers go for the sweep and a trip to the World Series tonight in Game 4. First pitch, 9 o'clock. The American League Championship Series shifts to Cleveland tonight as the Guardians and Tampa Bay Rays are tied one game apiece in that best-of-seven series. First pitch this afternoon at 1 o'clock. That's moved up from 6 this evening. As a result of impending weather, Gavin Williams will start for the Guardians on the mound. Griffin Jacks goes for Tampa. Hedgesville High School alum Chase DeLauder is 4-for-6 in the series so far, with 2 RBI and 3 runs scored for Cleveland as the Guardians look to win at home and retake the series advantage. The Seattle Seahawks and Denver Broncos kick off Week 6 in the NFL tonight. That's on Thursday Night Football. The Seahawks aim to bounce back from a close loss against San Francisco, and the Broncos come in off of a win against division rival L.A. Kickoff is tonight at 8:15. The West Virginia men's soccer team heads back into Sunbelt Conference play after a draw with American tomorrow night. Head coach Dan Stratford says the Mountaineers have a chance to make a run down the stretch.
2: It's 5 opportunities, starting with Kentucky, where, again, if we want to prove everyone right that we're the best team in the conference as we were predicted in preseason, then we need to win these 5 games and give ourselves a chance of winning the league.
1: WVU takes on Kentucky in conference play tomorrow night, kickoff 7 o'clock. That's part of a doubleheader with the West Virginia women's soccer team. The Mountaineers trying to keep things going in Big 12 play against UCF. That game gets started at 3 o'clock. West Virginia's Sophia Nickel is this week's Big 12 Conference Co-Offensive Player of the Week after scoring twice in the Mountaineers' 2-0 win last week against number 20 BYU. Again, 3 o'clock kickoff for WVU women's soccer tomorrow night against UCF. 7 o'clock, the men follow against Kentucky. WVU volleyball is also in action as part of a jam-packed homecoming weekend for the Mountaineers. WVU volleyball takes on Cincinnati. First serve tomorrow night at 6 o'clock. Then, of course, the Mountaineer football team hits the field Saturday at noon against Cincinnati as well. Morning news time is 7:41.
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4: Good morning at the WKMZ News Desk. I'm Alex Wiederspiel. 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State police confirmed the body of a University of Cincinnati student has now been located. 21-year-old Thomas Donnelly died in Tucker County. He had been hiking with other students. Police say the Cincinnati native died of an apparent drowning. The hiking group apparently encountered high water and swift currents in a trail area on Sunday. A Braxton County man is accused of shooting another man while hunting off Keener's Ridge in Braxton County. 64-year-old Arthur Neff of Strange Creek is charged with being a prohibited person in possession of a firearm, wanton endangerment, and negligent shooting while hunting. A 42-year-old man had to be flown to Ruby Memorial Hospital for treatment. The Bridge Sports Complex is now set to add another parking improvement to the recreation facility. Bridgeport City Council approved $70,000 in expenditures to pave a gravel parking lot to accommodate an additional 250 cars at the popular recreation facility. State Attorney General J.B. McCuskey has filed a lawsuit against OpenAI, alleging the company misled consumers about the safety of ChatGPT. The civil complaint accuses 8 corporate entities of deceptive and unfair trade practices. State school officials twice took aim at West Virginia's school funding formula this week. They're proposing a new framework for legislative consideration, saying the current system is constitutionally inadequate. There is much more in detail today at WVMetroNews.com. A Monongalia County girl is safe and sound. Ariana Nicole Everett's Blosser had not been seen since late Tuesday night. Again, the 16-year-old has been safely located. At the WKMZ News Desk, I'm Alex Wiedersch.

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3: 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WVU Golf went toe-to-toe with top 10 ranked Oklahoma State before ultimately bowing out in a playoff tiebreaker in match play championship action in Utah. West Virginia finished third as a result of the tiebreaker. It's the highest finish WVU has ever had at this event. WVU's Sophia Nickel earned the Big 12 Offensive Player of the Week honor last week, her second of the season. Nickel helped the 12th-ranked Mountaineers earn their second-ranked win of the season, as Nickel scored twice in a 2-0 win over ranked BYU last week. We'll have all the latest updates on Bridgeport, RCB, Lincoln, and South Harrison, plus updates from around the region, including Phillip Barber, Doddridge County, Elkins, and much more on tomorrow's edition of the Friday Free For All. 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
3: Fog possible today. High 73, 50% chance of rain. Could see a thunderstorm. Tonight, gusty. Overnight, 40% chance of rain. Possible thunderstorm. Low 67. Friday, gusty. 90% chance of rain. A thunderstorm in the afternoon is possible. High 75. Friday night, 90% chance of overnight rain. Low 40. That's your full forecast on 103.3 WKMZ.
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0: Morning news time is 7:47. I'm Daniel Woods.
1: And I'm Chris Lawrence.
0: West Virginia education officials are taking a stand on the school aid funding formula. They officially voted on Wednesday that the current system doesn't meet constitutional standards. State Board of Education member Scott Rotruck says the current funding formula falls short in a number of areas, and it hasn't changed with the state.
2: That our school funding formula fails to adequately address challenges that geographically isolated small rural schools have. As a result of a school funding formula that relies predominantly on enrollment to the exclusion of other factors that should be weighted and addressed.
0: The board also heard a new detailed framework from the state education department to update the funding formula. State school superintendent Michelle Blatt says the proposed bill

0: gives everyone something to work off of next legislative session.
1: If we put that into one draft piece of legislation, then the idea was that we would have a document that we could work on from there with all the various stakeholders and groups.
0: The proposal would take a three-year average of school district enrollment and compare the higher of that average against the most recent year's net enrollment.
2: State Supreme Court reviewing a case that involves comments made by Pleasants County Circuit Judge Tim Sweeney. Statements he made both on the bench and to the media. Sweeney came under fire because of those words in February of 2025 about Child Protective Service vacancies. He ordered state officials to serve as CPS workers due to the severe understaffing of that organization. Judicial Investigation Commission attorney Teresa Tarr said Sweeney went too far in those comments and demands concerning the CPS vacancies.
3: What he did was say, okay, you have to come to my circuit and you have to serve as local DHHR workers for the day without giving them an opportunity to say anything.
2: Judge Sweeney's attorney, J.H. Mahaney, says the high court should side with Sweeney.
4: Those decisions deserve the unqualified respect and support of this court, even if it disagrees with the decision or the means that were used to get there. And a judge should never be punished for having the courage to make that decision.
2: High court will make that decision at a later date.
0: A harrowing first day in a Boone County grandmother's criminal trial.
5: The trial of Donna Stone continues today in Boone County Circuit Court. She's charged in the April 2024 starving death of her 14-year-old granddaughter, Kennedy Miller. Kennedy lived in a Morrisville home with her mother, Julie Miller, Donna Stone, and her grandfather, Jerry Stone. During opening statements Wednesday, Stone's attorney, Tim Gibson, told the jury that while it was a tragedy, Donna should not face criminal charges.
6: You're going to learn that there were poor decisions made, but they weren't made intentionally and with a malicious heart.
5: Boone County Prosecutor Dan Holstein says that the family pulled Kennedy out of school in 2021 and ignored numerous warning signs about her declining health.
7: This was a little girl that was basically a recluse for the years, four years or so leading up to the date of her death.
5: I'm Jack Carlson, WVMetroNews.com.
2: State police have recovered the body of a University of Cincinnati student who drowned on a hiking trip in Tucker County. Troopers say 21-year-old Thomas Donnelly of Cincinnati was found Monday. He had disappeared Sunday while trying to cross swollen Red Creek while hiking with friends along the Red Creek Trail and Fisher Springs Trails.
0: Logan Middle School Principal Brian Kidd isn't on the job today after he was arrested on school property Tuesday on charges of public intoxication and child neglect. A statement from Logan County Schools says Kidd is no longer in the position as investigation continues.
2: State Attorney General J.B. McCuskey has joined with his counterparts in three other states pushing back against OpenAI, claiming the artificial intelligence company responsible for ChatGPT is endangering children, deceiving parents, and violating the state's consumer protection laws.
8: What we're doing today is we're standing up and saying, we believe that American exceptionalism is going to create an AI world that's better than China, it's better than Russia, it's better than Iran, it's better than our adversaries, but it's going to be safe for our children at the exact same time.
2: He spoke at a news conference in Iowa alongside the attorneys general from Iowa, Nebraska, and Arkansas.
0: City leaders are defending a decision to enter a partnership to name the Charleston Coliseum and Convention Center the Vandalia Health Center. City officials say Vandalia and the city share a number of the same values, and the name aligns itself well by fitting the region's largest employer to the area's largest entertainment venue. Matt Sutton, chief of staff for Charleston Mayor Amy Goodwin, said everyone wins in this partnership.
9: It's a no-brainer for the city. It's a no-brainer for Vandalia Health. But then when we look nationally, we now have this proof that, okay, this building is legitimate. This building is here to stay. They have somebody who's willing to put their name, their brand, their reputation behind what this building stands for. Sky's the limit for us moving forward.
0: He adds a naming rights partner was the next logical step for the facility. After a $98 million renovation, Vandalia Health will pay close to $1 million a year for the naming rights.
2: It's 7:52. 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
10: Here's your Metro News forecast. Today will be mostly cloudy and not as warm with a stray shower, reaching a high of 71. Tonight, expect cloudy, warm, and humid conditions with a couple of showers possible and a chance of a rumble of thunder with a low of 65. Tomorrow will be mainly cloudy with a chance of a thunderstorm in spots, breezy in the morning, then turning cooler in the afternoon with a high of 74. Saturday will be cooler and less humid with a mix of sunshine and a few clouds, reaching a high of 51. That's your AccuWeather forecast.
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9: 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With your Metro News Entertainment Report, I'm Chris Lawrence. 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
10: October 15th, 1951, I Love Lucy premiered on CBS, where it became a Monday night must-see. The show made comedian Lucille Ball and her husband Desi Arnaz stars. It spanned 180 episodes during its 6 seasons, ending in May 1957. I Love Lucy was nominated for 21 Emmy Awards and won 5, including Best Sitcom twice, as well as a Best Comedian win for Lucille Ball in 1953.
11: Hello, friends. I'm your Vitamita Benjamin girl. Are you tired, run down, listless?
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9: While we're waxing nostalgic, the first commercial video game was sold today 55 years ago, and if you're an aficionado, you may know some of the names, but your guess would probably be wrong.
12: In 1971, Nolan Bushnell, the founder of Atari and Chuck E. Cheese, and Ted Dabney had a previous video game business and debuted the first commercially sold video game. And no, it wasn't their most famous game, Pong. It was Computer Space. A space combat game you play as a rocket in a missile battle with flying saucers. It wasn't a cartridge-based home console, but a full-size coin-operated arcade machine. Instead of traditional wooden box covered in painted art, it was housed in a sleek, curving fiberglass cabinet designed to look straight out of the future. Eamon Dignam, Fox News.
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0: shows, one new and one headed into a final season.
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2: We have our first taste of The Mob. The new reality series brings a group of celebrities together in Italy to compete for $250,000. Created by the producers behind The Traitors and hosted by Parker Posey, The Mob comes to Hulu on October 26th.
3: The plane crashed.
2: We also have our first teaser for season 4 of Yellow Jackets. The final season of the Paramount Plus thriller sees the high school Yellow Jackets rescued from the wilderness and readjusting to life back in New Jersey. Yellow Jackets is set to premiere on November 20th. I'm Wayne Cabot, ABC News.
0: And it was on this day in 1973, the late Dolly Parton released her signature hit and title track, Jolene.

0: news coming up in the next hour. 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
3: He'll just do tele-rallies today. I'm Dave Anthony, Fox News. President Trump won't hit the road again till tomorrow after returning home from Republican rallies in Arizona and then Montana at about 4 o'clock this morning.
4: Remember, if they win the midterms and if they go on and start winning a little bit, they will put us right back into the position. I call it the dark ages.
3: But Fox's Aisha Hosni reports from the White House.
5: Despite all the rallies, the tele-rallies, the money, the commercials, the advertisements, it appears that Democrats, as of today, are widening their lead against Republicans. That's according to brand new Fox News polling just released yesterday. Democratic candidates have a nearly 10-point advantage over those Republican candidates when it comes to voter preference. The biggest issue for voters, no big surprise here, it continues to be cost of living. Just 22% approve of the job that President Trump has done on bringing inflation down.
3: And we'll get another inflation update this hour, expected to show wholesale prices also rose last month like consumer prices did. Destruction and death in Pakistan. A roof collapsed on a school. 34 students and a teacher were killed. More than 50 others pulled from the rubble with injuries. Now an update on the federal investigation into Congresswoman Ilhan Omar after the Minnesota Progressive Democrat's home in Washington was raided.
6: Dozens of her family members receiving subpoenas as part of an immigration investigation. Now, according to the Wall Street Journal, federal authorities are looking into how Congresswoman Omar obtained her citizenship as a teenager arriving from Somalia in 1995. The Journal reporting that the probe is aimed at building a case to strip her of her citizenship obtained in 2000.
3: Fox's Todd Pyro. There is a separate federal investigation into her finances. Congresswoman Omar says she is a political target, calling allegations baseless lies and smears. America's listening to Fox News.
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10: Everybody knows that high school sports generate suspense, excitement, and drama.
11: They also generate higher grade point averages, stronger work habits, and greater self-esteem.
10: Everybody knows that high school sports give us more value for our entertainment dollar.
11: They also give us leaders, committed to strengthening communities right here in West Virginia. The true value of playing sports in school can't be measured in wins and losses or dollars and cents. Studies show that participation in sports

0: newsroom.
1: In the newsroom, I'm Alex Wiederspiel. State police confirmed the body of a University of Cincinnati student has now been located. 21-year-old Thomas Donnelly died in Tucker County. He had been hiking with other students. Police say the Cincinnati native died of an apparent drowning. The hiking group apparently encountered high water and swift currents in a trail area on Sunday. A woman charged in a deadly hit and run from a Fairmont bar last year is now under indictment. 60-year-old Donna Batson has been indicted by a grand jury for driving under the influence of alcohol. She's accused of backing over a man outside of the Bellevue Bar and Grill in October of 2025, leading to his death. A bridge on U.S. 19 Pike Street is closed beginning Saturday at 7 a.m. for the weekend. Point Comfort Bridge is having cracks in the deck sealed. Multiple detours will be available. Delays are expected Saturday. In the newsroom, I'm Alex Wiederspiel.
2: Three candidates are running for West Virginia Senate in the 13th District, and you'll have the chance to hear from them before heading to the polls. 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You'll hear directly from the candidates where they stand on the issues impacting North Central West Virginia. 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
1: Fog possible today. High 73, 50% chance of rain. Could see a thunderstorm. Tonight, gusty. Overnight, 40% chance of rain. Possible thunderstorm. Low 67. Friday, gusty. 90% chance of rain. A thunderstorm in the afternoon is possible. High 75. Friday night, 90% chance of overnight rain. Low 40. That's your full forecast on 103.3 WKMZ.
3: It's Thursday, October 15th, 2026, and this is The Morning News, a service of Metro News, the voice of West Virginia. I'm Chris Lawrence, and it's 8:06. Let's take a look at some of the things happening in West Virginia this morning at the Metro News Anchor Desk. State Board of Education claims in a lawsuit before the Supreme Court the state's current funding formula for public education is unconstitutional. Now, state law requires providing a thorough and efficient system of free schools, but board members have now approved a resolution saying that that is no longer the case under the current system. Board member Scott Rotruck read from the resolution.
4: That our school funding formula fails to adequately address challenges that geographically isolated small rural schools have. As a result of a school funding formula that relies predominantly on enrollment to the exclusion of other factors that should be weighted and addressed.
3: State Department of Education has also produced a framework for the legislature to rework the funding mechanism in the upcoming legislative session. Criminal trial underway for a Boone County woman charged in the starvation death of her 14-year-old granddaughter. Donna Stone is charged with murder by refusing or failing to provide necessities and child neglect resulting in death in connection with Kennedy Miller's death in April of 2024. Kennedy lived in a Morrisville home with her mother, Julie Miller, Stone, and Stone's husband, Jerry. During opening arguments on Wednesday in Boone County Circuit Court, prosecutor Dan Holstein says the starvation death was not because there wasn't enough food.
5: They were all well fed. There was plenty of food in the house. This is not a case where there is a lack of food. There was plenty of food in the house. Kennedy shared a bed over those years with her grandma up until about 5 to 6 days before her death when she was found on the bathroom floor.
3: Stone's attorney, Tim Gibson, though, says while the situation's tragic, it does not mean that she committed a crime.
6: A tragedy does not equal criminality. The fact that we know how this story ends does not mean we know all the scenes in this story that led to the final outcome.
3: And that trial will continue this morning in Madison. State police have arrested a Braxton County man over a hunting-related shooting. 64-year-old Arthur Neth of Strange Creek is jailed on charges of wanton endangerment, negligent shooting while hunting, and being a prohibited person with a firearm. Troopers arrested him over the shooting of 42-year-old Bobby Stillwell while they were hunting in the Keeners Ridge area of Braxton County Tuesday. Stillwell, who's also from Strange Creek, is hospitalized with his wounds. A Marion County woman is indicted in connection with a fatal hit and run at a Fairmont bar over a year ago this month. The indictment charges 60-year-old Donna Batson with running over an individual outside the Bellevue Bar and Grill in last October. Police claim that she backed over the victim following an argument and then fled the scene without contacting anyone to help. The victim later died of their injuries suffered in the incident. The indictment charges Batson with

0: DUI resulting in death, and leaving the scene of a crash resulting in death. Logan Middle School principal Brian Kidd is facing two charges after an investigation into alleged misconduct. He's charged with child neglect and public intoxication. Logan County Schools released a statement saying that Kidd had been removed from his duties there until its further review. He was arraigned in Logan County Magistrate Court earlier this week. The district says the safety of students and staff are the highest priority. Monroe County Schools canceled all of their after-school activities Wednesday as a precaution following the discovery of a possible bacterial skin infection in surrounding communities and the athletic programs. Officials say crews will be cleaning shared equipment and locker rooms thoroughly, but did not say it necessarily constituted an outbreak. Last week, Wyoming County Schools had to shut down for a deep cleaning after the discovery of a staff infection in three schools, which included MRSA. West Virginia Attorney General J.B. McCuskey says the state is joining the fight against OpenAI. McCuskey joined attorneys general from Iowa, Nebraska, and Arkansas, announcing a lawsuit against ChatGPT, alleging it's endangering children and deceiving parents. McCuskey says West Virginia values are American values.
1: Places like Iowa, places like Kansas, places like Nebraska, places like West Virginia have a value set that matters to the rest of the country.
0: A bipartisan group of attorneys general in Arizona, Idaho, and Montana also sued the company in their state courts. Homecoming activities get started tonight in Morgantown.
2: It's homecoming week on the WVU Morgantown campus as the Mountaineers prepare for the Cincinnati Bearcats. Vice President of Alumni Relations Kevin Berry says tonight, Ballin' at Woodburn will feature public exhibitions for the men's and women's WVU basketball teams.
3: I would definitely encourage people to come. I think it's going to be a great event, and it's an awesome first look at the 2026-2027 men's and women's basketball teams as well.
2: Beginning at 5 o'clock this afternoon, parking in short-term lots around Woodburn Circle will be free. Mike Nolting for WVMetroNews.com.
0: It's 8:11 on the morning news. Coming up in our backgrounder, we'll hear more about that State Board of Education action regarding the state school funding formula. And then Daniel Woods will have an update on sports. It's all still ahead.
4: Here's your Metro News forecast. Today will be mostly cloudy and not as warm with a stray shower, reaching a high of 71. Tonight, expect cloudy, warm, and humid conditions with a couple of showers possible and a chance of a rumble of thunder with a low of 65. Tomorrow will be mainly cloudy with a chance of a thunderstorm in spots, breezy in the morning, then turning cooler in the afternoon with a high of 74. Saturday will be cooler and less humid with a mix of sunshine and a few clouds, reaching a high of 51. That's your AccuWeather forecast.
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0: This is Metro News, the voice of West Virginia. It's 8:15 on the morning news, and coming up, we'll get an update on sports with Daniel Woods. Right now on our backgrounder, West Virginia's strained school funding is under review by state education officials. In their Wednesday meeting, the State Board of Education took up two different topics related to the funding formula. First, they heard a new framework to potentially take to the legislature. Then the board voted on a formal position that the current formula is unconstitutional. The West Virginia Constitution says that the legislature will provide a, quote, thorough and efficient system of free schools, unquote. State School Board member Scott Rotruck read a motion saying that the current formula does not fulfill those standards.
13: Regarding the patent case on our agenda today, in which the adequacy and constitutionality of the school funding formula has been contested by Lincoln County public school student and the student's parent, and in which the State Board of Education is a party, I move that the board direct our counsel to advance the board's position in that case, and that the school funding formula as it stands is inadequate and does not provide a thorough and efficient system of education to the students in the public schools in our state. While it is the legislature's constitutional responsibility to provide for a thorough and efficient system of free schools, our Supreme Court has held that it is the board's constitutional duty to ensure the complete executive delivery and maintenance of a thorough and efficient system of free schools. The current school funding formula fails to allow the board to fulfill that duty.
0: State Board of Education member Scott Rotruck. 8:17 on the morning news. We go to the sports desk for another update. Here's Daniel Woods. Daniel, good morning.
14: Good morning, Chris. The West Virginia football team gets back on the field this Saturday, trying to avoid falling below 500 when it takes on Cincinnati. With his group struggling, defensive coordinator Zach Alley hopes his players can settle in before kickoff.
15: The biggest thing is getting them comfortable to have confidence in the execution. There's gray area sometimes, maybe in the player's mind of like, oh, okay, hey, well, this split wasn't exactly what we saw in practice. He's 2 yards tighter, so I didn't do what you said I was supposed to do on every play because he's 2 yards tighter. So there becomes indecision when there's changing pictures and things. And so you're trying to clear that up, you know, and give them hard to find, hey, no matter what, do this.
14: Defensive lineman Corey McIntyre wants to be part of the solution for the Mountaineers. He says all 11 players need to do their assignments to have success.
16: Everybody has to do their job. If someone messes up, then we'll probably all just mess up as a whole defense. But as long as everybody does their job and does what they have to do, then we should be good.
14: WVU hosts Cincinnati Saturday at noon. The West Virginia men's basketball team gets on the floor against a real opponent for the first time Sunday, with head coach Ross Hodge excited to see his team in live action for an exhibition against Maryland. He expects to try a few different things when the Mountaineers get on the court.
17: You have certain lineup combinations that you know you're going to see, and then inevitably when you get in those type of environments, randomly, somehow, some way, you end up playing a lineup that you've never even practiced with before.
14: WVU and Maryland tip off Sunday at 3 in the first of West Virginia's three exhibitions. The first round is wrapped up at the WVSSAC State Golf Championships for the Class A and Class AA. In the state's smallest classification, Wirt County is atop the leaderboard with a five-stroke advantage. The Tigers' Jude Walker is the low individual by seven strokes. Midland Trail leads the AA field by 14 strokes, and the Patriots' Jacob Brown is atop the individual standings with a two-stroke advantage. The second and final round of play for both classes begins this morning. The first ticket could be punched to the World Series tonight as the Milwaukee Brewers have a 3-0 series lead in the National League Championship Series against the Los Angeles Dodgers. Milwaukee won 6-2 on Wednesday. Jake Bowers, Garrett Mitchell, and Jackson Chourio all homered in that game. Milwaukee goes for the sweep tonight at 9 o'clock. The American League Championship Series third game has been moved up to 1 o'clock this afternoon with impending weather in Cleveland as the Guardians take on the Tampa Bay Rays. That series tied at one game apiece. Hedgesville alum Chase DeLauder looks to stay hot for Cleveland. He's 4-for-6 with 2 RBI and 3 runs scored in that series' first two games. The Seattle Seahawks and Denver Broncos get week 6 of the NFL season started tonight on Thursday Night Football. The Seahawks coming off of a loss against San Francisco. The Broncos in off of a win against the Chargers. Kickoff at 8:15. Morning news time is 8:20.
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19: Good morning at the WKMZ News Desk. I'm Alex Wiederspiel. News this hour is a service of Jerry Raymond Chevrolet. 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Drive home happy. There will be no impact statement for now on the process of potentially closing a Taylor County school. Tuesday night's Taylor County Board of Education meeting resulted in some tempers flaring due to the public outcry against the closure of Flemington Elementary School that has now been discussed. The county invested nearly $1 million into the school just 2 years ago. You can read much more in detail today at WKMZNews.com. A woman charged in a deadly hit-and-run from a Fairmont bar last year is now under indictment. 60-year-old Donna Batson has been indicted by a grand jury for driving under the influence of alcohol. She's accused of backing over a man outside of the Bellevue Bar and Grill in October of 2025, leading to his death. Federal disaster assistance is now available for Bridgeport residents. Those seeking assistance from the August flooding can go to disasterassistance.gov and enter the number 4953 for the disaster identification number to get further help. A bridge on US 19 Pike Street is closed beginning Saturday at 7 a.m. for the weekend. Point Comfort Bridge is having cracks in the deck sealed. Multiple detours will be available. Delays are expected Saturday. A Monongalia County girl is safe and sound. Ariana Nicole Everett's Blosser had not been seen since late Tuesday night. Again, the 16-year-old has been safely located. Young hunters will get a chance to work this weekend as youth season begins on Saturday, the first 2 days of split youth deer and bear hunting season. You can read about that now at WVMetroNews.com. 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
19: 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WVU Golf went toe-to-toe with top-10-ranked Oklahoma State before ultimately bowing out in a playoff tiebreaker in match play championship action in Utah. West Virginia finished third as a result of the tiebreaker. It's the highest finish WVU has ever had at this event. WVU's Sophia Nickel earned the Big 12 Offensive Player of the Week honor last week, her second of the season. Nickel helped the 12th-ranked Mountaineers earn their second ranked win of the season as Nickel scored twice in a 2-0 win over ranked BYU last week. We'll have all the latest updates on Bridgeport, RCB, Lincoln, and South Harrison, plus updates from around the region, including Phillip Barber, Doddridge County, Elkins, and much more on tomorrow's edition of the Friday Free For All. 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
1: Fog possible today. High 73, 50% chance of rain. Could see a thunderstorm. Tonight, gusty. Overnight, 40% chance of rain. Possible thunderstorm. Low 67. Friday, gusty. 90% chance of rain. A thunderstorm in the afternoon is possible. High 75. Friday night, 90% chance of overnight rain. Low 40. That's your full forecast on 103.3 WKMZ.
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0: Morning News Time is 8:26. I'm Chris Lawrence.
1: I'm Daniel Woods.
0: Despite assurances from President Trump that there has not been many signs that Ukraine or Russia have agreed to any kind of a ceasefire. Now, there have been questions about whether the U.S. might stop helping the Ukrainians in favor of importing more Russian oil. Now, Ukraine officials are saying that some of their most important communications equipment on the war front, Starlink, provided by the U.S., is not working like it was. Here's Ian Pannell with more.
2: The speeds were restricted. That, of course, then limits Ukraine's ability to defend itself and to launch counterattacks against Russian positions. Now, there was a post later on by an ex-defense minister yesterday who said, those speeds have been lifted back up again, but they're not at the level that they were before. And that raises further concerns about whether there's some kind of bigger force at play here to try and punish Ukraine.
0: But Starlink says it's not anything they've done.
3: Elon Musk says he did not restrict Ukraine's access to his Starlink network, which limited Ukraine's ability to fend off Russian attacks. Musk says the systems are controlled by the U.S. government. President Zelensky yesterday said he feels betrayed by the U.S. after President Trump agreed to buy Russian diesel.
0: ABC's Sophie Flay.
4: The White House is blaming the uptick in inflation on new fighting between Iran-backed Houthis and Saudi Arabia in the Middle East. Olivia Rubin on relief for seniors who may be struggling with higher prices.
5: The Social Security Administration saying that benefits for cost of living increase will increase next month by 3.6% is the number there. That is on average about $75 million more a month for the nearly 76 million people who get Social Security benefits. The administration saying that those will largely kick in next year, though for some people they could start hitting on December 31st.
4: That's ABC's Olivia Rubin.
0: Officials at the University of Chicago say they have identified a person of interest after an alleged sexual assault at a fraternity party. Video posted online shows a woman chasing someone she believes sexually assaulted her friend at the Alpha Epsilon Pi house just off campus.
6: The woman told police she was drinking and dancing when she began feeling unwell. She went to the bathroom and experienced periods of blacking out. She said a man followed her inside. Her friends told police they saw 3 to 5 males standing outside the bathroom door cheering. And when one of them tried to open the door, one of the males grabbed her by the hair to prevent her from entering. When she finally got in, she said she saw a man standing over her friend with his pants down.
0: ABC's Hannah Batta reporting.
4: The Cornell faculty met behind closed doors to debate a no-confidence resolution condemning the school's leadership over its handling of sexual assault allegations on campus. It follows a woman's lawsuit filed against Cornell and 7 men she accuses of gang

0: raping her at a fraternity in 2024. Faculty Senator Iris Pacman says Cornell President Michael Kotlikoff did face senators for a tense meeting, and she says the Senate will reconvene.
1: So in 2 weeks, there will be the next discussion and vote. The vote will come after that meeting. In the 2 weeks, the co-sponsors of the resolution, of which there are currently 17, will be talking about any feedback that we receive.
2: And a major victory for animal rights advocates, a deal to end the horse carriage industry in New York City was announced Wednesday. Mayor Zoran Mamdani continues to push for the protection of impacted workers ahead of a city council vote on the horse carriage ban next week.
3: Over the course of this entire conversation, I have always spoken about the importance of taking care of the workers in this industry because they have earned their livelihoods from this work. They should not be ones that are simply left as an afterthought of what comes after this.
2: Morning news time is 8:30.
4: From ABC News Wall Street Now, shares in Dell plunged 11% Wednesday as concerns grow that spending on artificial intelligence may be dampened by rising interest rates. Dell is a major producer of servers and other equipment used in the data centers that power AI. Declines for Dell and other tech companies Wednesday dragged down the NASDAQ composite nearly 1.9%, while the S&P took a 1.1% hit. The Dow closed down a modest 48 points at 51,621. Netflix is going through its biggest round of layoffs since 2022. The streaming giant is cutting about 1,000 jobs, roughly 6% of its workforce. The reductions target several parts of the company, including tech, legal, and HR. The search for the next big thing in the restaurant industry's competitive chicken wings segment has Wingstop wandering down the candy aisle. The fast casual chain has collaborated with Mondelez International to create Sour Patch Kids flavored wings. Jim Ryan, ABC News.
2: It's 8:31 now in the morning news. Taking a look at the weather around West Virginia this morning. Cloudy skies in Beckley and 66 degrees. Light rain in 68 in Logan. Elkins cloudy in 66. In Clarksburg, cloudy and 60. Charleston has fog and 69. Huntington, fog and 72. Wheeling, mostly cloudy, it's 53. And this morning in Martinsburg, partly cloudy and 61 degrees. 8:31 now in the morning news. Coming up, Ed Stike with the Wealth Enhancement Group will have the market report. It's 8:31.
5: Here's your Metro News forecast. Today will be mostly cloudy and not as warm with a stray shower, reaching a high of 71. Tonight, expect cloudy, warm, and humid conditions with a couple of showers possible and a chance of a rumble of thunder with a low of 65. Tomorrow will be mainly cloudy with a chance of a thunderstorm in spots, breezy in the morning, then turning cooler in the afternoon with a high of 74. Saturday will be cooler and less humid with a mix of sunshine and a few clouds, reaching a high of 51. That's your AccuWeather forecast.
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2: This is Metro News, the voice of West Virginia. It's 8:36 on the morning news. Good morning. I'm Chris Lawrence, and it's time for the Metro News Market Report. And for that, we're joined by Ed Steink of the Wealth Enhancement Group. Ed, good morning.
18: Hey, good morning, Chris. How are you?
2: I am well. What are we looking at on Wall Street this morning?
18: Yeah, yesterday was an interesting day. Wall Street took a step backwards, and you would think that investors reacted to that hotter-than-expected inflation report and renewed concerns that the Fed may not be finished raising interest rates. But one interesting develop was the bond market. After initially surging on that inflation report, which came in hotter than expected, yesterday morning, Chris, we saw the 10-year Treasury hit 5.33%, but then yields settled down quite a bit, and the 10-year actually fell and closed at 5.19%. The 2-year closed flat. So why did the stock market fall? We saw the S&P 500 decline 1.1%. That was its first loss of more than 1% since July the 29th. The Dow was only down 48 points, which the Dow, that was down, you know, 0.09%. Once again, it was the real damage was in the technology sector. The tech sector dropped 3%. That was its worst day since June the 23rd, and losses were really broad, from software to electronics to equipment. I mean, all of those got hit anywhere from 3 to 9%, and they're following through this morning. I saw CoreWeave was down over 15% yesterday. It's a neo-cloud name, and they're tumbling more than 5% this morning. So some of the news is that these companies are borrowing too much money for the artificial intelligence build-out.
2: Okay.
18: So, yeah, and so all those stocks from NVIDIA to Micron to AM Advanced Micro, all those are going lower today.
2: Are they suggesting that they're not going to get a return on the investment for what they're putting into the AI, or that AI is not going to be delivering the payoff that they think? I mean, why would they say that they're investing too much in AI?
18: Yeah, they think, you know, I mean, if you look at Anthropic, their revenue came out and grew $16.8 billion. That was up 25%. So you would think that would be pretty good. But year over year, last a year ago this quarter, their revenue was up 100%. Mm-hmm. So when you're growing at 100%, then all of a sudden you grow at 25%. Chris, that now on Wall Street.
2: What a problem to have.
18: Yeah, on Wall Street, you know, in Washington, D.C., they would say, we cut your spending.
2: Yeah, yeah, exactly.
18: We only raised 25% instead of 100%. So therefore, we cut.
2: Yeah, exactly.
18: Doesn't work like that on Wall Street. When that comes in on Wall Street actually understands math. It's not Washington math. And the stocks get hit when their revenue slows. So, yeah, it's just right now investors are concerned that this top-line growth might not be growing fast enough to justify the gains. I mean, these things have made so much money. I mean, these stocks are up 300-400%. Now you got to start having the revenue to generate that. But, you know, there was a couple bright spots yesterday in the market. We had Merck Pharmaceuticals that was up. Energy, of course. Oil still above $95 a barrel. My energy stocks are just screaming. Chevron's up 45% year to date. Right. I'm actually getting to the point where I'm thinking about taking some profits. The other thing is earnings season. Banks are coming in. Bank America struggled yesterday. Chris, I was looking at some interesting stats about the banking sector. Through August, the bank index was beating the S&P 500. Through August, banks as a sector were up 18%. Then they went on a 14% pullback, and now banks are just up 2% year-to-date, and the S&P's up over 12%. So banks, it just goes to show you, nothing goes up forever. When you make 14% in 8 months, it might be smart to take some chips off the table, but when you make 45% in 9.5 months,
2: it's a no-brainer.
18: You definitely want to take, yeah, I mean, it's a no-brainer. So, yeah, it's kind of interesting that we saw the S&P 500 hit an all-time high last Tuesday. But, Chris, when it hit an all-time high, there were 8 of the 11 sectors that make up the S&P that are down 5% from their respective highs. That's only happened 5 other days and since 1990. Mm-hmm. 1990, there have only been 5 times when the S&P, this was the 5th time when the S&P hit an all-time high, but 8 out of 11 sectors were 5% away from their all-time highs. Only 131 of the 500 components were up last Tuesday when it hit an all-time high. So what's that tell you? It's been a very thin market, which is typically not healthy.
2: Right.
18: Got to be careful.
2: All right. Well, we will leave it right there then, and we will talk to you tomorrow.
18: Hey, have a good day, Chris.
2: All right. Ed Steich there with the Wealth Enhancement Group. Morning news time is 8:42.
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19: Good morning at the WKMZ News Desk. I'm Alex Wiederspiel. News this hour is a service of Jerry Raymond Chevrolet. 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Drive home happy. State police confirmed the body of a University of Cincinnati student has now been located. 21-year-old Thomas Donnelly died in Tucker County. He had been hiking with other students. Police say the Cincinnati native died of an apparent drowning. The hiking group apparently encountered high water and swift currents in a trail area on Sunday. A Braxton County man is accused of shooting another man while hunting off Keener's Ridge in Braxton County. 64-year-old Arthur Neff of Strange Creek is charged with being a prohibited person in possession of a firearm, wanton endangerment, and negligent shooting while hunting. A 42-year-old man had to be flown to Reuben Memorial Hospital for treatment. The Bridge Sports Complex is now set to add another parking improvement to the recreation facility. Bridgeport City Council approved $70,000 in expenditures to pave a gravel parking lot to accommodate an additional 250 cars at the popular recreation facility. State Attorney General J.B. McCuskey has filed a lawsuit against OpenAI, alleging the company misled
20: consumers about the safety of ChatGPT. The civil complaint accuses 8 corporate entities of deceptive and unfair trade practices. State school officials twice took aim at West Virginia's school funding formula this week. They're proposing a new framework for legislative consideration, saying the current system is constitutionally inadequate. There is much more in detail today at WVMetroNews.com. A Monongalia County girl is safe and sound. Ariana Nicole Everett's Blosser had not been seen since late Tuesday night. Again, the 16-year-old has been safely located. At the WKMZ News Desk, I'm Alex Wiederspiel.
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20: 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WVU golf went toe-to-toe with top 10 ranked Oklahoma State before ultimately bowing out in a playoff tiebreaker in match play championship action in Utah. West Virginia finished third as a result of the tiebreaker. It's the highest finish WVU has ever had at this event. WVU's Sophia Nickel earned the Big 12 Offensive Player of the Week honor last week, her second of the season. Nickel helped the 12th-ranked Mountaineers earn their second-ranked win of the season, as Nickel scored twice in a 2-0 win over ranked BYU last week. We'll have all the latest updates on Bridgeport, RCB, Lincoln, and South Harrison, plus updates from around the region, including Phillip Barber, Doddridge County, Elkins, and much more on tomorrow's edition of the Friday Free For All. 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
20: Fog possible today. High 73, 50% chance of rain. Could see a thunderstorm. Tonight, gusty. Overnight, 40% chance of rain. Possible thunderstorm. Low 67. Friday, gusty. 90% chance of rain. A thunderstorm in the afternoon is possible. High 75. Friday night, 90% chance of overnight rain. Low 40. That's your full forecast on 103.3 WKMZ.
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0: 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I'm Daniel Woods.
1: And I'm Chris Lawrence.
0: West Virginia Attorney General J.B. McCuskey is joining other states' attorneys general in suing OpenAI.
2: The attorney general alleging the company endangers children and violates consumer protection laws. McCuskey announced the effort Wednesday in Des Moines, Iowa, alongside attorneys general from Iowa, Nebraska, and Arkansas. The state alleges OpenAI's AI models have operated outside their intended parameters, including accessing the internet and hacking other companies. McCuskey says the effort is about protecting children and holding AI companies accountable. However, McCuskey said there is an upside to the technology.
3: It is our mission to make sure that this country leads the world in AI development because there are so many remarkable things that AI is going to do for us.
2: A separate bipartisan group of attorneys general from Arizona, Idaho, and Montana has already sued OpenAI in state courts. I'm C.W. Vance, WVMetroNews.com.
1: Testimony to continue today.

0: in the Boone County trial of Donna Stone, who's charged in the neglectful murder of her granddaughter, Kennedy Miller, who was starved to death. Prosecutor Dan Holstein told the jury that Kennedy's body was a heartbreaking sight.
1: It's almost as if you took a skeleton and draped saran wrap over it. The exterior, the way that her skin lay over top of each of her bones, front and back, that it was, you could see the gaps between the ribs where her skin lay. Her eyes were sunken in and just kind of hollow looking. Her cheeks were sunken in.
0: He claims that Stone knew of this condition and did nothing to help her. Stone's attorney Tim Gibson countered that while certainly tragic, his client had no criminal intent.
2: I want you to pay careful attention to two specific elements that were read to you in that indictment. Malicious and intentional. Can they prove that this crime was done maliciously and intentionally?
0: Trial continues today in Madison.
3: The state Supreme Court will decide if Pleasants County Circuit Judge Tim Sweeney went too far in comments he made from the bench and to the media in February 2025 about CPS vacancies. The disciplinary case against Sweeney was before the high court for oral arguments Wednesday. Teresa Tarr argued for the JIC, claiming going to the media was well beyond judicial conduct.
4: He went to the news media and talked to the news media to strong-arm them into doing what he wanted, and he put himself in the stead of a party to the proceeding.
3: However, Sweeney's attorney, J.H. Mahaney, said to the contrary, Judge Sweeney acted in the best way as his job would dictate.
5: Sometimes that when judges have to make difficult decisions on the bench, the ends do justify the means. Sometimes when it comes to the welfare and safety of children, the ends are what really matters. They are by far the most important thing. Not the only thing, but the primary thing.
3: The State Judicial Investigation Commission wants the High Court to uphold its public admonishment of what Sweeney did.
0: The State Department of Education has proposed a funding formula for lawmakers to consider. The proposal is believed to be a starting point for the legislature to begin consideration of the best way to replace the current school aid formula, which education leaders say is woefully inadequate. Board member Vic Gabriel on having something to begin the conversation.
6: This has been needed forever. For all of us who deal with education over the years, the funding is just not there. I mean, we're losing students for various reasons, as indicated earlier. And when you fund your systems based on your enrollment, the money just it keeps going down and down and down.
0: The board also voted on a resolution stating their position in a lawsuit over the school aid formula. The board's position is that the current formula is in violation of the state constitution. Brad McElhenney writes more in the lead story this morning at WBMetroNews.com.
3: The principal at Logan Middle School is off the job after his arrest for child neglect and public intoxication. Brian Kidd was arrested at school by Logan police this week. School officials say he has not been fired, but he has been removed from duties pending further review and consideration.
0: Charleston City officials say the newly named Vandalia Health Center will be great for the entire region. It's the new name of the former Charleston Coliseum and Convention Center. Vandalia paying a little less than $1 million a year for the rights. That name has drawn mixed reaction on social media. Mayor Amy Goodwin's chief of staff, Matt Sutton, says it works.
7: You have to be able to balance what people can call it, but also from a sales perspective and from a marketing perspective, we have the Vandalia Health Center, but we also have the Vandalia Health Coliseum and the Vandalia Health Convention Center, right? So we have two separate portions to this building, but with the overall name being the Vandalia Health Center.
0: And he says everyone wins with this partnership.
7: It's a no-brainer for the city. It's a no-brainer for Vandalia Health. But then when we look nationally, we now have this proof that, okay, this building is legitimate. This building is here to stay. They have somebody who's willing to put their name, their brand, their reputation behind what this building stands for. Sky's the limit for us moving forward.
0: That agreement set for 10 years with options for renewal. And like I said yesterday, I'm anxious to hear because Fred always says live at the Charleston Civic Center Coliseum. Now he's going to have to adjust that.
8: We will see.
0: And you'll have to make that adjustment as well because you broadcast from there a few times.
8: That is true.
0: All right, Daniel, have a good day, man.
8: You too.
0: It's 8:53 on the morning news.
9: Here's your Metro News forecast. Today will be mostly cloudy and not as warm with a stray shower, reaching a high of 71. Tonight, expect cloudy, warm, and humid conditions with a couple of showers possible and a chance of a rumble of thunder with a low of 65. Tomorrow will be mainly cloudy with a chance of a thunderstorm in spots, breezy in the morning, then turning cooler in the afternoon with a high of 74. Saturday will be cooler and less humid with a mix of sunshine and a few clouds, reaching a high of 51. That's your AccuWeather forecast.
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11: Cincinnati had a bye week following its loss to Arizona. 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
11: Arizona rushed for 284 yards and had 522 total yards in blowing out Cincinnati 34-7 back on October 3rd in the Bearcats' last game. Cincinnati coach Scott Satterfield is aware the Mountaineers can run it and hit big plays in the passing game as well.
21: They complete the ball is close to 20, I don't know, 18, 19 yards, you know, so some big plays down the field. You know, what they do is really, really good. I think their offensive line comes off the ball. They're very physical. When anytime you got your playing 11 on 11, which meaning the quarterback can run, it's hard to defend, particularly when it's a guy who's an elusive runner like he is. This guy can make you miss. He also has the speed, and they're not scared to run him. I mean, he'll get 20 carries. You can put a lot of hats down, obviously getting near the ball, and you got to tackle well when you're playing a team like this, but which is hard to do. I mean, these guys are good. So I think you have to fit the defense correctly, and because if a guy's out of his gap, that's where they're going to make you pay. So starts up front with the guys you know, creating a little bit of havoc on the D-line wise, which we got to do a great job right there. Our linebackers have got to be playing downhill, and then you got to get the safeties involved as well. So they all got to come down because you got to get a lot of hats there. So everybody they've played, they've been able to run the football close to 300 yards rushing a game. I think they're fourth in the country behind the three academies. You got to treat these guys offensively like an academy type where they're going to run. When you start committing all that, they know they're going to get some one-on-one out there, and they're going to try to hit those plays. We got to do a great job of staying on top. Very disappointed in the last outing. Concentrating on trying to stop the pass in the last outing, and then they, you know, pop some big runs on us. It's pretty simple, really, but sometimes difficult to do in games. If you're supposed to be in the A-gap, you got to get there. If the guy's trying to cut you off, you guys still got to fight to get there. So, but then also tackling better. I mean, we, you know, missed some tackles, I think. So the other thing that they do really good is they're going fast. So getting the calls from the sideline and making sure we're all on the same page, I mean, that's part of why they do go fast.
0: Cincinnati coming to town 4-1 on the year. With the Golden Blue Report, I'm Kyle Wiggs, Metro News Sport. 8:59 on the morning news. That'll wrap up today's edition. Have a great day. We'll talk to you tomorrow. For our producer, Anthony A. Train Harmon, and for Daniel Woods, I'm Chris Lawrence on Metro News, the voice of
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1: Yet another report shows inflation on the rise. I'm Dave Anthony, Fox News. It was a bigger than expected surge at the wholesale level in September, the most in 4 years.
17: Month over month headline numbers are 1.3 versus estimates of 0.5. Whoa. Year over year headline, 6.3 versus a 5.3, and a huge jump from the month prior.
1: Fox Business Network's Taylor Riggs, the 6.3% annual inflation rate in the producer price index is up 0.7 from August, fueled by diesel's record high last month. And as Fox's Jessica Rosenthal reports, a new poll shows a lot of financial worry.
22: The Fox poll finds two-thirds of voters are dissatisfied with the direction of the country, and a little more than a quarter think the economy is good or fair. Just under half say their finances are worse than they were 2 years ago, and 6 in 10 voters say the cost of living is the top economic issue. President Trump's approval rating is at a new low in the Fox poll at 36%, with 77% disapproving of his handling of inflation.
1: But the president, at rallies for Republicans in Arizona, then Montana, warned things could get worse if Democrats win control of Congress in the November elections.
23: The last time the radical Democrats had power, they gave us the worst inflation in American history, the highest energy prices in American history, the worst trade deficit in American history.
1: There's new concern about kids using artificial intelligence as 8 states sue OpenAI,
24: alleging ChatGPT can be harmful to children. Current design can reinforce delusions and encourage dangerous behavior in kids. The states are seeking changes that include age checks, stronger parental controls, and clearer safety disclosures. An OpenAI spokesperson tells The Verge that ChatGPT has age-specific protections, but the company plans to keep working on adding safeguards.
1: Fox's Alicia Cunha in Pakistan. 34 children are dead after a roof collapsed on their school. A teacher also killed. America's listening to Fox News.
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29: Good morning at the WKMZ News Desk. I'm Alex Wiederspiel. 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
2: There will be no impact statement for now on the process of potentially closing a Taylor County school. Tuesday night's Taylor County Board of Education meeting resulted in some tempers flaring due to the public outcry against the closure of Flemington Elementary School that has now been discussed. The county invested nearly $1 million into the school just 2 years ago. You can read much more in detail today at WKMZNews.com. A woman charged in a deadly hit-and-run from a Fairmont bar last year is now under indictment. 60-year-old Donna Batson has been indicted by a grand jury for driving under the influence of alcohol. She's accused of backing over a man outside of the Bellevue Bar and Grill in October of 2025, leading to his death. Federal disaster

0: chance to work this weekend as youth season begins on Saturday, the first 2 days of split youth deer and bear hunting season. 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
6: This is your local weather forecast on 103.3 WKMZ.
0: High 73, 50% chance of rain, could see a thunderstorm. Tonight, gusty. Overnight, 40% chance of rain, possible thunderstorm, low 67. Friday, gusty, 90% chance of rain, a thunderstorm in the afternoon is possible, high 75. Friday night, 90% chance of overnight rain, low 40. That's your full forecast on 103.3 WKMZ.
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0: Welcome in, everybody. This is the Morning Spiel presented by Royal Water Treatment on 103.3 WKMZ. Alex Wiederspiel here with you. It's good to be here with you on Thursday. Of course, we're going to dive into high school sports, among other things, on the Morning Spiel today, as we always tend to do. Lots to get to in the high school sports world. But here's an exciting thing. It is prognostication season, as I understand it. We'll get into that at some other point. This is now the third week in a row that the big story, like, how many headlines are we going to see about Mountaineer football where it's, oh, gotta figure out how to fix the defense. You know, there's a story up at WV Sports Now, and the conversation is, or the headline, I should say, is about, you know, fixing the defense. That's literally in the headline. And then there's another story about Zach Alley talking about his relationship with God. And, you know, I know that he mentioned, some religious stuff this week, and that's all well and good. When in doubt, folks turn to whatever sources of comfort and wisdom that they can find. But I don't know that it bodes well for us. That's the point that we're at here, where at this point, the Mountaineers seem to think they need some divine intervention defensively. It's a really serious concern. ESPN seems to agree. The new FPI has West Virginia outside of the top 70 at number 72. So basically at this point, this is one of the worst. I mean, this is one of the worst ranked Power Four programs in the country. Something that I don't think any of us were expecting to say. Again, you know, I didn't know how to handicap this season. I didn't know what this was going to look like. I really didn't. I was

0: both skeptical and optimistic simultaneously. And ultimately that meant, you know, because I really have no idea, let's go with 6-6. Let's go with 6-6 and let's see what happens. And boy, I think I'll be grateful if they go 6-6. If the defense keeps playing this way, I just don't see how they get to 6. Like, listen, Cincinnati's not great. I think their record's a little deceiving at 4-1 because they haven't really played anybody. You know, that win over, or the loss to Arizona is by far the most quality team they've played. So I'm a little skeptical, and that they're, you know, necessarily that much better than WVU is. But at this point, I mean, again, we talked about it the other day on the show. I'm not really sure that this is necessarily X's and O's. And certainly we talked about this yesterday with Mike Ostie. I don't think that necessarily like firing Zach Alley is going to fix anything this season. Like, this feels like there's something more at play here. Possibly something that might be tied to a human factor, a human element, because when logically things are not going the way we think, and the coaching staff keeps telling us, you know, we think the talent is in the room, we think the talent is there, that might just be a line to try and keep the guys from falling apart and keep them on their side and keep them kind of keep them going. But let's say it's not. Let's say they actually believe that. Well, then there's something else going on here. And that's the major issue. Anyway, that's all we'll spend on WVU. I don't have the stomach right now for WVU football. I really don't. I need a palate cleanser from them in the worst way imaginable. I don't need anything dominant, but get me a win. Get me a defensive effort where I see signs of life. That's really what it is. Get me a defensive effort where I see signs of life, because the thing is, I'm willing to give a lot of leeway to Zach Alley because I've seen a couple of times with his defenses what it can be when it's at its best. But the problem is the ceiling and the floor can't be this far apart from one another. They really can't be. And the height of the ceiling that we've seen so far does not justify this floor either. All right, let's take a break. New sports and weather headlines coming up next here on the Morning Spiel, presented by Royal Water Treatment on 103.3 WKMZ.
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0: 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Alex Wiederspiel here with you. We're going to dive into your news, sports, and weather headlines for October 15th, 2026. And as a reminder, you can always check out these headlines as their own individual segment at the podcast of the show. We post multiple episodes a day. One of those episodes is this one. So that way, if you don't want to hear the whole thing, you've kind of got an a la carte option for what it is you're going to listen to. There will be no impact statement for now on the process of potentially closing a Taylor County school. Tuesday night's Taylor County Board of Education meeting resulted in some tempers flaring due to the public outcry against the closure of Flemington Elementary School that has now been discussed. The county invested nearly $1 million into the school just 2 years ago. You can read much more in detail today at WKMZnews.com. State police confirmed the body of a University of Cincinnati student has now been located. 21-year-old Thomas Donnelly died in Tucker County. He had been hiking with other students. Police say the Cincinnati native died of an apparent drowning. The hiking group apparently encountered high water and swift currents in a trail area on Sunday. A woman charged in a deadly hit-and-run from a Fairmont bar last year is now under indictment. 60-year-old Donna Batson has been indicted by a grand jury for driving under the influence of alcohol. She's accused of backing over a man outside of the Bellevue Bar and Grill in October of 2025, leading to his death. A Braxton County man is accused of shooting another man while hunting off Keener's Ridge in Braxton County. 64-year-old Arthur Neff of Strange Creek is charged with being a prohibited person in possession of a firearm, wanton endangerment, and negligent shooting while hunting. A 42-year-old man had to be flown to Reba Memorial Hospital for treatment. Federal disaster assistance is now available for Bridgeport residents. Those seeking assistance from the August flooding can go to disasterassistance.gov and enter the number 4953 for the disaster identification number to get further help. The Bridge Sports Complex is now set to add another parking improvement to the recreation facility. Bridgeport City Council approved $70,000 in expenditures to pave a gravel parking lot to accommodate an additional 250 cars at the popular recreation facility. A bridge on U.S. 19 Pike Street is closed beginning Saturday at 7 a.m. for the weekend. Point Comfort Bridge is having cracks in the deck sealed. Multiple detours will be available. Delays are expected Saturday. State Attorney General J.B. McCuskey has filed a lawsuit against OpenAI, alleging the company misled consumers about the safety of ChatGPT. The civil complaint accuses 8 corporate entities of deceptive and unfair trade practices. A Monongalia County girl is safe and sound. Ariana Nicole Everett's Blosser had not been seen since late Tuesday night. Again, the 16-year-old has been safely located. State school officials twice took aim.

0: At West Virginia's school funding formula this week, they're proposing a new framework for legislative consideration, saying the current system is constitutionally inadequate. There is much more in detail today at WVMetroNews.com. Young hunters will get a chance to work this weekend as youth season begins on Saturday, the first 2 days of split youth deer and bear hunting season. You can read about that now at WVMetroNews.com. Two Lewis County schools went under a preliminary lockdown on Tuesday. Roanoke Elementary School and the interim Robert L. Bland Middle School were on precautionary lockdown due to a domestic situation in a nearby community. There was reportedly, though, no danger to any Lewis County students. Everything was done as a precaution. Bonds have been reduced for the two co-defendants charged in connection with an alleged child abuse case in Harrison County. An 11-year-old was being kept in a cage. That led to the arrests of 49-year-old Angela Marie Gibson and 44-year-old Michael Edward Gibson. The Clarksburg couple was charged last month. An arrest has been made in an attack that occurred at a 14th Street home in Fairmont. 50-year-old Benjamin Mayfield is accused of putting a woman in a chokehold and slashing her throat with a knife. The woman managed to escape, though. Police say the two were a former couple. Mayfield is charged with attempted murder. The Valley North Project will feature 12 community open houses next month amidst conversation continuing for possible routes for the project. Valley Link is proposing a high-voltage transmission line spanning West Virginia and two other states. That will include meetings in Tucker County, Buchanan, and Glenville, among others. Mozilla is officially back to full participant status in preseason work. The big man was one of the key acquisitions of WVU men's basketball's transfer portal class. Sophomore guard Amir Jenkins is still recovering from injury. He is reportedly ahead of schedule. WVU's Sophia Nickel earned the Big 12 Offensive Player of the Week honor last week, her second of the season. Nickel helped the 12th-ranked Mountaineers earn their second-ranked win of the season as Nickel scored twice in a 2-0 win over ranked BYU last week. WVU golf went toe-to-toe with top-10-ranked Oklahoma State before ultimately bowing out in a playoff tiebreaker in match play championship action in Utah. West Virginia finished third as a result of the tiebreaker. It's the highest finish WVU has ever had at this event. Week 6 of the NFL season begins tonight with Seattle and Denver in the Mile High City. The 3-2 Steelers are on the road this weekend with a 1 p.m. kickoff Sunday in Tampa against the disappointing 1-4 Buccaneers. The Pittsburgh Penguins are off again today. They are traveling further west after a loss earlier this week against Chicago. They will play the Colorado Avalanche Friday night in a battle between Sidney Crosby and Nathan MacKinnon. Puck drops Friday night at 9 p.m. Let's take a look at your weather. Fog is possible, high 73, 50% chance of rain today. Could see a thunderstorm. Tonight, gusty overnight, 40% chance of rain, possible thunderstorms, low 67. Friday, gusty, 90% chance of rain. A thunderstorm in the afternoon is possible, high 75. Friday night, 90% chance of overnight rain, low 40. Saturday, mostly sunny but chilly, high just 51. Sunday, sunny and a bit warmer, high 62. Monday, sunny, high 64. All right, we're going to go ahead and take a break. Michael Minnick is going to join the program here on the other side of this next break. We're back in a moment here on the Morning Spiel, presented by Royal Water Treatment on 103.3 WKMZ.
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0: So this segment, of course, the Friday pre-for-all, Mike Minnick joins me every Thursday. Last week I was out sick. Every Thursday, though, Mike joins us, and we dive into a number of topics that were going to come up on the Friday free-for-all, but we also try to sneak in some bonus topics as well, which we are going to do today, because right now we are in a very football-heavy mode on Friday mornings. So on Thursday mornings, we can sneak in some extra stuff that's not in the world of football. And there's quite a bit of news out of the soccer and golf world at the moment, and we will get into that. Mike, first of all, what's up, man? Good to have you back. I know the last week was a little touch and go with me being out, and glad to have you, man.
10: Yeah, and I feel like this is maybe my favorite time of the year. It's one of the busiest times of the year, which is part of the reason why it's one of the best. But, you know, golf states this week, and the soccer playoffs next week, and the cross-country regionals next week, football playoffs are getting close. Like, it's a lot, but it's a lot in a good way.
0: Yeah. Yeah, no, absolutely. So we're going to bounce around, and typically I'd want to start with Bridgeport, but because of some of the events of last week, I'm going to give you a list of things here, and you tell me the biggest surprise from last week. Is it North Marion blowing a 17-point lead and then losing by multiple possessions to Elkins? Is it South Harrison being utterly dominated by Doddridge County in a game that was never competitive? And, you know, historically, even when Doddridge beats South Harrison, these are typically games that are within 20 points, better than that. Or finally, is it RCB seemingly so much improved and looking like they are taking a big step in the right direction this year, losing at home to a AA Lincoln team? Which of those three things was the most surprising to you last week?
10: I think the first one is the only one that really surprises me, because I think the circumstances you mentioned, if you had told me before the week, oh, Elkins was going to win. I mean, I said it last week. I feel like that was the game where we're going to learn a lot about Elkins. And we did. We learned a lot about Elkins. The fact that they can fight off a deficit at the half, come back and beat a previously undefeated team. And I think the way they did it, too, that they didn't panic. They didn't say, we're down, we're going to change the way we play. They still fed Hatfield and Robinson and ran the ball like they like to, were effective with that, wore down North Bear and able to win that game. And again, I think as crazy as AAA is this year, being a one-loss team was is almost like being undefeated because there's only one undefeated team left in AAA. So Oakland's kind of shaking off that Northfield loss, getting a big win over North Marion, really stuck out to me as surprising.
0: Yeah. It was shocking. Like I couldn't believe what I was seeing as the scores were updating. Cause again, at halftime, it just felt like North Marion was in complete control of that game. And I don't think I've ever seen quite a collapse like that by a team that I have such a high opinion of. But I do also think like Elkins is kind of a wild card in all of this. We've been talking about it. They have been getting better as the season goes along. And I think that's kind of impressive. Right now, the only loss on their resume is a 3-point loss to a pretty decent Moorfield team. I know that one looked weird at the time, but it doesn't look as weird now.
10: And I think too, we talked with Fred Persinger about this last week, that there are three teams in AAA that are good: Herbert Hoover, Bridgeport, and Princeton. Everybody else, I don't know if they're going to show up and win or show up and lose by 20 points. I think those three are clearly the best. Now what's interesting is because of the way their schedules are, I think they're going to be, they could be in the same bracket. Right now, if the playoffs started, they would be in the same bracket. Hoover would be the one, Bridgeport would be the four, Princeton would be the eight, and you're kind of just who survives the other side to get to Charleston. That's intriguing too, is the way that it's kind of jumbled because of their losses. The seeding, we could have like a super quarterfinal or semifinal that might be better than the state championship game.
0: Speaking of Bridgeport, that felt in some ways like a get right for them last week.
10: Yes.
0: Obviously they still have work to do because the reality is, you know, it's the two losses are really quality losses. And yet in some respects, you know, it still feels like, you know, their rating is lagging behind where we think they should be.
10: But not by much. I mean, they're up to fourth now. I would say, and they're relatively close to Elkins and North Marion, who I think they're better than both those teams. So I feel like that will work itself out. Now, what hurts Bridgeport a little bit is the schedule's not going to help them much. Preston, Grafton, Fairmont Senior are all borderline playoff teams. You're not getting that quality amount of bonus points. We're going to Philip Barber or somebody like that got you a lot of points. So I think they will kind of probably stay near the similar rating, but I think the field will fall back to them. The North Marion game will kind of be an elimination game. Elkins, I think, could win out. If they do, I think they're a solid two seed. And then Bridgeport could be the three, and we could have a Bridgeport-Elkins game in a semifinal to get to Charleston, which would be fun.
0: South Harrison and Doddridge County tied at six after Shepherd Paw scores a touchdown. Really well-executed fourth down call. Little play fake on a sweep from right to left, and then Shepherd Paw leaks out into the flat. Catches a touchdown pass from Lucas Nutt. Again, really well-designed play, tied at six on the ensuing two-point conversion attempt, which I think South Harrison has a pretty compelling reason to always go for two because they're trying to maximize points when you consider the way that they play. He gets hurt and gets knocked out for the game and obviously is out on both offense and defense. That's a tough break under any circumstance, and certainly I think we saw last year that they were able to rally after he got hurt eventually against Tyler Consolidated and Ravenswood, but a little alarming at the way that they looked without him, right? Like that you can't fall to pieces when your, you know, default best player gets hurt.
10: For sure. But I think this was more about Doddridge County, and they have owned this series. You mentioned that it's been relatively close, but South Harrison hasn't scored more than one touchdown and since 2018 in this series.
0: It's been a basketball, like it's, yeah, been a series of runs, right? The Hawks dominated early and now Doddridge is dominating.
10: Yeah. So I think it's a more extreme version of what we saw, but not that much more extreme. And I think the Shepherd Paw absence probably takes it from being a 31-6 game to being a 55-6 game. I will give you that. I feel like Doddridge, because AA has some powers this year and has some marquee programs, is being slept on a bit. I think a lot of people saw that week one run loss and said, oh, Doddridge is down this year, they're not going to be as good. And all they've done since then is win. So I feel like that's a team that, kind of similar to last year, will have a pretty winnable first-round game and then have a second-round game where maybe they go on the road and upset somebody. I think that's their path again this year.
0: they seem to be getting better as the season goes along. It's pretty remarkable at the moment. And it's something I actually talked about with Bobby Burnside. I shot him a text before the game and was just like, you know, how are things looking? You know, what, you know,

0: what's on your mind. He's like, it's just about getting better. And it's what, like what we talked about. They, you know, they can't be the same team that they were, you know, in week zero or week one. They, you know, by the time we get to the playoffs. And, I think you're right. There's an argument to make that, you know, Doddridge has kind of shown that. And this is a pretty interesting double A field, right? Like I think if you look at double A, certainly Frankfurt and Williamstown, I do think that they, instill some fear if you're going to play either of them. I'm not as sold on Sissonville, but they do keep winning. And then after that, it kind of feels like there's a little bit of openness to the field with Philip Barber being not as good as they were maybe a year ago. Moorfield being better, but still having some concerns. Lincoln, is sort of a little bit of a wild card. Clay County is maybe not as good as last year. So, obviously Roan is there and they're hoping that they're going to be healthy, which they were not last year during the playoffs, but AA feels in kind of like AAA. It does kind of feel like outside of maybe two or three teams, I certainly have some questions about who at least one, if not two of the teams are going to be in the semifinals.
1: I'll push back on that a bit. I think Independence and Bluefield are just as good as they always are. So I think that's two teams you don't want to see in a quarterfinal. I also feel like once you get below Lincoln at 11, I would not be worried about any of those teams below there if I was Frankfurt or Williamstown or Independence or Bluefield. I think I would easily beat Liberty, Westside, South Harrison, Clay, and Midland Trail.
0: I want to see how Bluefield handles Fairmont Senior before I fully buy in. And I know that it's funny because Fairmont Senior, I'm not ready to quit Fairmont Senior, even though they've given us a lot of reason to. Does that make sense?
1: They're in the playoffs right now. They're
0: in
1: the playoffs right now.
0: Yeah, and the thing is, like, I'm not sure they would win a playoff game because they do make a lot of for a very talented team, they seem to make a lot of mistakes. So I'm not sure I'm buying them winning a playoff game, but I also think like Bluefield has to go on the road and play Fairmont Senior. If they win that game, I'll be a little more bought in on Bluefield. I'm still like, do you agree on Sissonville that's probably not as strong a 6-0 team as certainly they're the weakest of the three unbeatens in AA, but like I wouldn't be surprised if they labored in the opening round.
1: Yeah, I think it depends on the matchup. And I kind of mentioned those kind of writing off some of those teams that are near the bottom. I'll tell you someone who's out right now that I would not want to play, and that's Logan. Their only losses are to Tug and Clay, who are both solid teams. They've got Mingo Central this week. That's going to be an interesting game. Logan is a team to me that could sneak up on somebody as their 13 or 14 seed and get a win.
0: Well, so on that note, by the way, I wanted to mention, so we had talked about how it felt like South Harrison was maybe, they felt almost kind of safe last week when they were, you know, they had kind of a 2-point lead on the first team that's out. That's now down to 0.7 and change, and Logan is less than a full point behind South Harrison. So it is kind of incredible how quickly that can change. I think the Hawks will probably get credit down the road. They're certainly going to get a lot of bonus points for Doddridge County and Williamstown being on their schedule. But by and large, I would say they're not a lock without at least one more, if not two more wins. So all of a sudden, that race at the bottom does look a little bit tighter. And Logan could be one of the teams that benefits from that.
1: I think, too, what helps South Harrison is either way, they're going to get points off Philip Barber or Lincoln because they played them both. So I think that will help them as well in terms of the bonus points. I feel okay about where they are. 4-3. They've got a decent lead on that last spot out. And looking at those teams in the bubble, Berkeley Springs still has to play Shady and Moorfield and Hampshire as well. James Monroe still has to play Tug and Westside, who's decent. Logan, I mentioned, has Mingo and Westside. So I think those are toss-up games. And then Tyler plays South Harrison. So that could be a game where if you win that, you feel pretty good. And Tyler's still going to play Roan as well. So I feel pretty good about where South Harrison is.
0: Yeah, it is a little tighter, though. But, yeah, and similar to last year where it feels like if the Hawks win their last two, it almost doesn't matter what happens in these two. But, obviously, I think they would prefer at the moment. South Harrison plays Williamstown this week, and, you know, that's the 3-14 matchup currently by the playoff ratings. RCB and Lincoln, we've talked a little bit about from the Lincoln perspective. What's funny is I remember talking to you did not discount the possibility. I don't think either of us did, but I after talking to you, I really felt like Lincoln had a real shot. And lo and behold, they come out and they beat RCB at One Eagle Way for the second time in a row. It had literally never happened before, and now it's happened the last two times. What do you make of this from Robert C. Byrd? This, to me, is immediately after getting right a week ago, this feels like a big step back.
1: Well, and I kind of alluded to it last week, and I'll say it more boldly, the worst home field advantage in the area. People from Byrd don't come out and support their team, and it's sad because they're really good. And you know when you play Lincoln, they're going to bring fans, and they did. So I think in a toss-up game, that matters a little bit when you can have some noise, affect things, you know, make your team feel more comfortable, ride that energy wave a little bit. And that's 4 out of 5 Lincoln's beaten Byrd. So at this point, Byrd's got to show me that they can win. And the one game they won was by a touchdown. So I feel like obviously year to year, it's going to be different, but I would feel good about Lincoln beating Byrd every year until Byrd can show that they can do it again.
0: Yeah, it's kind of, it is kind of shocking how quickly that changed, but unless you have anything else on high school football, I want to transition us to some non-football sports.
1: I'm good.
0: Okay.
1: We'll talk about punting on Friday, so I'm
0: yes.
1: good.
0: Yes, we will. All right, so why don't we start with the big news. Bridgeport Golf wins the AAA state title. Alex Randolph had two really good days. 15 pars, one birdie on day one, and then he was able to maintain his lead on day two. And Bridgeport as a team came from behind down 9 strokes at one point to ultimately win the whole thing. Congratulations to Bridgeport Golf for starters, but also coming from behind in golf is not the easiest thing to do in a single day.
1: And the story with that was obviously, it was funny. I talked to Chris Kerr the night of, and we talked for a bit, and it was like 5 minutes in before I mentioned Alex Randolph, because there were so many stories in this. And to me, the number one is what Patrick Ackerman did. Someone who was an alternate for this tournament, was kind of in and out of being the third, fourth, fifth best golfer for Bridgeport. They put him in the lineup for the second day. The player that was in that spot before shot over 100 on Monday. Patrick shoots a 78 on Jones Course, which is arguably one of the toughest in the state, if not the toughest. Certainly the toughest that I think a lot of high school kids play on. And that's what propelled them. Just that massive improvement from that position. Luke Roerig played pretty well both days, and his scores dropped the second day because Ackerman was that good. And then Randolph did what you just said. And then Audrey Kerr played a lot better second day versus day one. So I think what really helped Bridgeport was a lot of times those tournaments, they'll do foursomes, right? Because you've got 8 teams. For this one, they did. They went with threesomes, and that really helped Bridgeport because they were in fourth going into the second day. So they played before the 3 teams they were chasing. And they were able to put down a marker and say, okay, we're going to put this score up. Come get us. And as the score started to come in, I was like, you know what? Bridgeport's through 15 holes, and it's about even. The other teams have played 10 or 11. They're going to fall back because this course is so tough. And that's exactly what happened. Bridgeport got off the course with a 1-stroke lead, and it grew to 9 by the end of the evening.
0: That is a remarkable, remarkable return for Bridgeport to the top of the standings. And then soccer, Bridgeport boys and Bridgeport girls soccer continue to roll along. A couple of big wins over the last few weeks. Though Bridgeport boys had, what, 2 draws in a span of 3 matches. They are still unbeaten on the season. But there's been a little bit of a challenge that we could potentially see in the postseason to Bridgeport's hegemony atop that top classification.
1: Yeah, and I think two draws on the road. Buchanan Upshur on October 1st, East Fairmont on October 6th. I think there's a lot behind both of those. First of all, Buchanan, you've got the Figueroa brothers who were Buchanan players that transferred to Bridgeport. So that was a big game, I think, for Buchanan Upshur to say, hey, like, you only lost these guys, we're still a good team. On the road, that's a tough place to play. Buchanan always plays well at home. So that didn't shock me so much. And again, East played for a state championship a couple years ago. Back when it was, you know, 2 classes, they played for a boys championship. They've got a good program through the years, have won a couple state titles. So it doesn't shock me that they had a good game plan, limited Bridgeport a little bit. And I think the thing with Bridgeport is they're not going to give up a ton of goals. So you almost have to win 1-0 or force them 1-1. It's going to be really hard to beat them 1-0. So I think that's what stuck out to me. But I'm not too concerned. They clinched the Big Ten Tuesday night, beat Elkins 5-2. They've got University tonight. That's the final regular season game. Then they'll be in the regionals. So I feel good about where they are. And also, I think Byrd's got a decent team, but the regional path to me doesn't look too difficult for Bridgeport. On the girls' side, I think they've had an impressive year. Only loss in conference to East Fairmont. They've played well against some bigger teams in 4A. also really good defensively. They've shut out three opponents in a row. I've been impressed with them. And I think, again, they're a favorite to get back to

0: who the state chairman in Beckley, but you've got East Fairmont, who hasn't lost in two and a half years at this point, potentially waiting for you again as a rematch of last year's semifinal.
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0: Sounds great.
1: We're back after this. We'll step aside, pay some bills. The morning spiel continues next.
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1: Well, I'm told that we have to wrap this thing up. We do have a few minutes, though. I know. I say I'm told as if I don't know precisely what time it is and when it's time to get into a new show. So Mike actually sent me

something. And I'm going to take a look at this. This looks great. So there is a new prognosticator on the scene for you high school football heads. So listen, I love Tailgate Central. I will always love Tailgate Central. It's a great system and a great tool. But I got to say, Coalfields.org has a playoff predictor tool, and it is pretty great. I'm taking a close look at it right now. It is pretty terrific. I'm going to play around with this a lot. Not going to lie to you. I'm going to play around with this a ton. This looks like this has the potential to be a blast. And there are some other extra features here. Like, I wonder, do people realize at this point, like, interactivity is, like, and I think this is where I'm gonna run with this in our final few minutes. Anything that you do that features some level of interactivity is almost always gonna have some juice to it long term. Like, this thing has percentages in terms of who has picked what in which game. It's got their current rating, and then there's like a really, like, really clean format and appearance. Looks really, really good. So I'm pretty impressed. I gotta say, I'm pretty impressed by what I'm looking at here. I'm gonna play around with this an absolute ton. I did last year because I, you know, listen, it's useful, obviously, when you're doing a broadcast. Like, it is useful to know what the outcomes potentially could be. You know, tell the fans. They don't, you know, fans don't have time to go in and do all of this. Some do, but for the most part, I think they trust that you're going to try to do some of this yourself. But what's, you know, I think what's, like, kind of helpful here, in this regard, is that, you know, you do it all in front of them, and it gives a chance to kind of play out these different scenarios as the night goes on, and creates the balance of scoreboard watching and how fun that winds up being. And listen, I know coaches don't want a scoreboard watch. I totally get that. I love it. I've said this before, and I'll say it again. It is one of the most fun things that I think about the later weeks in the season, is watching the scoreboard and watching it change. And it rocks. Like, I'm not going to lie about it. I love it. It really is cool. Because you're watching in real time. It's like, you know what it is? It's comparable to election night. And this is a little weird for me, because I don't get to treat election night anymore the same way that I used to. You know, when I briefly left radio for, or at least when I briefly left on air radio for 5 years, which is crazy to think about. I guess it wasn't really 5 years, because I was still doing it off and on, but wasn't my full time job. Election night is crazy fun. I get that there's a lot on the line, and I hate how apocalyptic our elections have become. And that's a whole nother story for another day about the discourse of our country. But ignoring the apocalyptic nature of the whole election cycle, watching stuff happen in real time and being able to kind of watch the narrative take shape and take form is objectively pretty cool, right? And so I think that's why I like this scoreboard watching concept. When we get to this point in the season, it's a little much in the early portions of the season, and I still do it. Like, don't get me wrong, I'm not gonna lie to you, I still do it, but it is a little much. You don't want to go crazy on it, because there's just so many, you know, so many variables that we have no way of being able to really decipher at that point. But as things go along, I gotta say, I really do. Once we get to this week 8, week 9, week 10, week 11, like, these scores, these matter. Anyway, I've ranted. I've spent like 5 minutes here ranting about prognostication tools. This should give you an example. I am such a sucker for any level of interactivity on the internet. Like, I love that. Have you seen this new game that's on? And it's not perfect,
Have you seen Tentpole? Tentpole is great. If you haven't seen Tentpole, it's great when it's good, and it's silly when it's bad. And I think that's like a good spectrum, right? We were talking about floors and ceilings earlier with Mountaineer football. The floor and ceiling are very justifiable. Like, so when it's good, it's great. And when it's not good, it's just silly, and you get a lot of enjoyment from it. But Tentpole is basically like, if you've played 82-0 or any of those other games like that, 84-0, there's a new one for baseball. Can you get to 11 wins or whatever? This one's basically like that, but you're building a mock movie using whatever combination of genre, rating, directors, actors that you want, essentially. But you spin sort of a random wheel. It's a lot of fun. It's pretty cool. I'm not going to lie to you. It's pretty cool. I really, really dig it. I really enjoy it. So, but I am a sucker. That's my point. I'm a sucker for any kind of interactivity like that. Like I just, for whatever reason, like that kind of stuff gets to me and sticks with me like an earworm. So anyway, on that note, let's probably call it a day here. All right. What do you guys say? You say we call it a day? Yeah, there's the music. Hey, so, reminder, you can check out the show in podcast form at the Spreaker app or your preferred podcasting platform. 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That's what we will do tomorrow. Gotta go, folks. We will see you then. This is the Morning Spiel, presented by Royal Water Treatment on 103.3 WKMZ.

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2: It was fueled by diesel. I'm Dave Anthony, Fox News. A surge in wholesale inflation, the most in 4 years. Fox's Janika Sola has the numbers.
3: The producer price index jumped 1.3% last month, 6.3% for the year ending in September. PPI measures inflation before it reaches consumers.
2: That 6.3% annual wholesale inflation rate is up 7/10 from August, driven in part by diesel's record high price last month. A Fox poll suggests higher cost of living is the biggest issue for a majority of voters. 77% disapprove of how President Trump's handling inflation. He insists Democrats would make things worse, and that inflation was worse under President Biden. He's making the economy better.
4: We have the lowest level of poverty, individually poverty. We have the highest level of individual wealth.
5: Following a two-day, three-rally trip to Alaska, Arizona, and Montana, President Trump will participate in tele-rallies tonight before returning to the campaign trail at week's end. The president's plan is to spend nearly every day before November 3rd on the road. President Trump's message to Republican voters is to pretend he's on the ballot next month.
2: Fox's Jared Halbert at the White House. A limited ceasefire the president had touted the other day for Russia and Ukraine has fallen apart.
6: A drone strike started a fire at a refinery around 180 miles southeast of Moscow. Ukrainian President Volodymyr Zelensky outraged by Russia's continued aerial bombardment despite President Trump's demand for a halt on attacks on energy. President Zelensky also says Ukraine's been denied Western intelligence to help them fend off Russian attacks.
2: Fox's Jonathan Savage. Pope Leo is now working from a Rome hospital 2 days after surgery removed part of his right lung where there was a cancerous nodule. A Vatican statement says test results are normal and an x-ray shows good lung recovery for the 71-year-old Pope. Doctors still trying to determine if he needs any further cancer treatment. 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
9: Good morning at the WKMZ News Desk. I'm Alex Wiederspiel. 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Drive home happy. State police confirmed the body of a University of Cincinnati student has now been located. 21-year-old Thomas Donnelly died in Tucker County. He had been hiking with other students. Police say the Cincinnati native died of an apparent drowning. The hiking group apparently encountered high water and swift currents in a trail area on Sunday. A Braxton County man is accused of shooting another man while hunting off Keener's Ridge in Braxton County. 64-year-old Arthur Neff of Strange Creek is charged with being a prohibited person in possession of a firearm, wanton endangerment, and negligent shooting while hunting. A 42-year-old man had to be flown to Ruby Memorial Hospital for treatment. The Bridge Sports Complex is now set to add another parking improvement to the recreation facility. Bridgeport City Council approved $70,000 in expenditures to pave a gravel parking lot to accommodate an additional 250 cars at the popular recreation facility. State Attorney General J.B. McCuskey has filed a lawsuit against OpenAI, alleging the company misled consumers about the safety of ChatGPT. The civil complaint accuses 8 corporate entities of deceptive and unfair trade practices. WVU's Sophia Nickel earned the Big 12 Offensive Player of the Week honor last week, her second of the season. Nickel helped the 12th-ranked Mountaineers earn their second-ranked win of

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3: High 73, 50% chance of rain, could see a thunderstorm. Tonight, gusty. Overnight, 40% chance of rain, possible thunderstorm, low 67. Friday, gusty, 90% chance of rain, a thunderstorm in the afternoon is possible, high 75. Friday night, 90% chance of overnight rain, low 40. That's your full forecast on 103.3 WKMZ.
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0: Coming up this morning, West Virginia, among several states, suing OpenAI. State Attorney General J.B. McCuskey joins us second hour. We'll talk to the Democrat running for Congress in the 2nd District, Ace Parsi. And it's a big day for WVU President Michael Benson. He joins us in studio. It's Metro News Talk Line. We are underway.
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0: Good morning. 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David Morgantown, TJ in Charleston. 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Bottom of the hour, Ace Parsi, Democrat running for Congress in the 2nd District, will join us. Second hour, Attorney General J.B. McCuskey, and we'll get into that framework that was discussed yesterday during the State Board of Education meeting to alter the school aid formula. Uriah Cummings, who has all the answers, or at least some of them, will join us coming up second hour. We'll get to your text as well, 304-TALK-304. Phone number is 800-765-TALK, 800-765-8255. Say good morning to TJ Meadows in the Charleston studios. Morning, sir.
5: Good morning, sir. Much happening in the great state. I like it that way. I don't like boring. I like when things are going on, so we have a lot to talk about today. That's good.
0: We are in the content business, so when things are happening, it makes our jobs a lot easier.
5: Indeed.
0: Otherwise, we could go hashtag fake news. Make it up as we go.
5: There's always, in the world we live in today, there is always plenty to talk about. I have never struggled for content on this show. I don't think you have either.
0: Jeff Jenkins always tells me, something will happen, and it always does.
5: And it always does.
0: Something happening in Morgantown today is the inauguration ceremony for Dr. Michael T. Benson. That'll be 2 o'clock this afternoon at the Kennedy Creative Arts Center. Joining us in the Encova Insurance Studios here in Morgantown this morning, the aforementioned Dr. Michael T. Benson. Dr. Benson, good morning. Congratulations. Good morning.
6: Thank you very much, Dave. Good to be with you and TJ. Last time I saw you was down at the Greenbrier, so good to be with you again.
0: Glad you could join. Busy day today, by the way, so glad you could take a few minutes to stop by the studio. Okay. I want you to take me back 25 years, because it's almost 25 years ago to the day that you were appointed president at Snow College in Utah. Here you are 25 years later, your inauguration ceremony at WVU. So what was going through your head as you sipped on your morning coffee this morning?
6: Well, man, that's a quarter of a century. that seems like a lifetime ago. I was young. I was very inexperienced. I was 36 years old. And I had a lot of on-the-job training with that first presidency. And really fell in love with the opportunity that is higher education administration. I had worked for the president at the University of Utah, and he told me that someday I should aspire to lead a university that had three things. It had the highest research activity, R1. It participated at the highest level of athletics, number 2, and number 3, it had an academic medical center. So 25 years.

0: Years later, here I am at West Virginia and couldn't be happier.
1: Mr. President, you strike me as a historian, as one that often would look at the road not taken. Had you not followed that advice, where do you think you'd be today?
0: Well, I always wanted to be a pilot, and so I have a one of my brothers-in-law, is a retired Air Force captain. He has two sons that went to the academy. So I've always loved planes, and I really thought at one point I was going to be that was the route I was going to take. Hmm. It turns out I started in political science and then kind of gravitated toward history. But it was my first job as a fundraiser at the University of Utah out of graduate school that I really fell in love with the academic enterprise. I've always loved campuses. I mean, ever since I was a kid, I loved going to campuses. I remember my mom, we lived in Indiana for a few years, and my mom took me to Notre Dame when I was probably seven. And I don't remember a lot about the campus other than that Golden Dome. And I just remember, wow, I'd never seen anything like it. So yeah, my kids, all five of them, I've dragged them all over the country. And on vacation, we go and see campuses. So it just was kind of a natural, maybe just gravitational pull into higher education. I'm so happy I did it.
2: Dr. Michael Benson joining us in studio this morning, WVU president, his inauguration ceremony coming up later this afternoon. You mentioned your family. You've dragged them all over the country, you said, but how have they, or what role have they played in your career as you've moved from one university to the next to get to this point here at WVU?
0: Well, I would argue there's no better place to raise kids than in a college setting because there's so many activities. Not only do they become kind of mascots, and interestingly enough, two of our three children were born in Cedar City, Utah, when I was president of Southern Utah University, and they were the T-Birds. They were the Thunderbirds. That was their mascot. So the three T's, Truman, Tatum, Talmadge, and they were just known as the three T's, the Thunderbirds. So they've integrated themselves into campus life where I am. They've been. It's a little hard right now because my wife is still in Myrtle Beach with our junior high school. She'll move up full-time as soon as he's finished, but he's a very good golfer, and that's the place to be if you're a really good golfer. So they're here today. My daughter, who's at Auburn as a freshman, surprised me. I didn't know she was coming. And she shows up at the house last night, and I was so happy. My daughter, Emma, the oldest, who's the TV reporter, couldn't make it. She's got work assignments. And then Truman, our son, our oldest of the T's, is a college soccer player. He's got a game today, so he couldn't make it. But to have three of the five here really means a great deal.
1: Talk about sacrifice. I would think that your family has had to sacrifice some. For your career. How important is that to you?
0: Yeah, they have. And I want to thank Debbie, the best thing that's ever happened to me and our children for making those sacrifices. We were in Richmond, Kentucky. Talmadge was probably three or four. And I had gone to the grocery store there, and it was a Meijer grocery store. And it's kind of like here. Anywhere you go, people want to talk to you and ask you what's going on campus. And Talmadge, somebody kind of, not accosted me, but wanted to talk in the checkout line. And we get outside, and Talmadge, age three, goes, "Dad, you got to quit talking to strangers." And I said, "Well, Talmadge, kind of part of the job, but I'm an adult. I can handle it. I don't want you doing it." But so they've really learned to kind of adapt, and they love the sports. They love everything that comes with college life, but you know, they're in the fishbowl too, and especially when you have a house on campus, which has been of our presidencies, we've had three of those. So it's been a great experience, though, and I wouldn't trade it for anything.
2: How much does your family motivate you in this job?
0: Yeah, it starts really with my mom and dad, who made so many sacrifices for all six of their children. They've unfortunately both passed away, as have my two oldest siblings, and two of my sisters are here today. And my mom and dad just gave us chances they never dreamed of. My mom was from a small little farming community in southern Alberta, Canada. My dad kind of gravitated towards sales. He had a master's degree from Stanford in education. But they just they sacrificed so much. And as a parent now, I look back and I think I owe them so much. So that gives me great motivation, Dave, every day to get out of bed and make my mom and dad proud. But also to give my children those same opportunities. That's what really motivates me.
1: Mr. President, West Virginia University is such an integral part of everyone's life here in West Virginia. It seems there's very few, if any, that aren't touched by this university, care about this university. We have challenges. We have a small state. we're losing population, so I would think that affects student pipeline. Fewer kids are going to college, it seems. Financial

0: pressures? You're playing for the university. How do you want to continue to grow this institution that's so important to all of us?
1: We just launched a, it's called WU Express Admission, and it's a program that we're piloting in Mon and Kanawha counties where students, if they have a certain GPA, if they've taken a certain core group of classes and they want to apply to WU, it's a one-pager, no application fee, no required test score, and you'll get an the transcript is sent directly from the school to our admissions office, and they'll get a response within 7 to 10 days. And that's an example of our making available a WVU education to every single West Virginia student who wants it. Look, there are great opportunities at a lot of different places in the state, but we want students to know that they have a place on our campus here in Morgantown or in Beckley or in Kaiser. So that's point number one. Number two, you're right. Our population is contracting in our state. So where are those populations we can target? They're within maybe 150-mile radius. We're focusing a lot of our attention right now on the Pittsburgh area. Two great schools up there, both R1, members of the AAU. I'm talking about Carnegie, Mellon, and Pitt. But there's so many so many high school students up there with a bigger population than we have here in our state. So we're going to get a lot more aggressive in that area. WU Medicine now has 5 hospitals along this north-south spine, from Butler and Clarendon in the north down to Latrobe, Frick, and Westmoreland in the south. So you see a lot more of WVU, the flying WV on the hospitals in all those communities and other spots. So you're going to see a lot more targeted admissions and recruitment efforts all over that kind of 150-mile radius.
2: Talking to Dr. Michael Benson, WVU president. His inauguration ceremony coming up later this afternoon, 2 o'clock at the Kennedy Creative Arts Center. What is West Virginia University's place in the state of West Virginia as far as economic growth, growing the state, growing the population? Where do you see the university's role?
1: 2 things. First, WU Medicine is now the largest employer in the state. So you think about the payroll taxes that WU Medicine pays and all of the employees that are gainfully working, thanks to a hospital, a clinic, a physician's office complex, whatever it might be. So that's number one, and we're proud of that. Number two, I'll cite it today in my speech, but that Trip Umbach report that came out several months ago that cited our economic impact on the state annually between WU Medicine and the university is $14.3 billion. So think of how important, let's say, Potomac State is in Kaiser or WU Tech in Beckley, and the fact that here in Morgantown, we are the kind of cultural, athletic, intellectual, civic epicenter of this county, and we're very proud of that. But that reach extends, as you said, into every county, all 55 with our extension offices, and I see that economic impact continuing to grow.
0: Athletics is a gateway to the university. I believe I've heard you say something of the sort. Look, it's a tough football season so far, but the challenges, I mean, the portal, the NIL, everything, it's such a challenge. Professor, what role do you play in that?
1: Well, thank you for calling me professor, because I really think that's next to dad and father. I love the title professor even more than president, because it kind of harkens back to why we do what we do. We're in the education business. But back to football. it is a challenge. I have faith and confidence in our staff and our players. It just goes to show, before we came online, Dave and I were watching baseball highlights, and you know, the Dodgers have the biggest payroll, and they're 0-3 now against the Brewers. So it goes to show you that it doesn't take necessarily the most money to have the best record, either in baseball or in college football these days. And there are all sorts of statistics about what's the payroll for a team and why are we underperforming. The game day environment in Morgantown is, I think, one of the best, if not the best, I've seen. And so I hope our fans will stick with it. I'm looking forward to Saturday's game. I think this is the one that we can get. And we'll continue to cheer our Mountaineers on regardless. And, you know, this is a great time of year because all of a sudden basketball kicks up, volleyball's still playing, both our men's and women's soccer teams are ranked in the top 25. So don't lose focus on our Olympic sports, too.
2: I got Ball and Woodburn coming up tonight.
1: Yes, that's tonight,
2: too. Yep. Homecoming festivities. Well, since TJ brought up athletics and where politics and athletics converge, you'll find me Senator Capito has been a backer of the Save College Sports Act. That's sitting still up in Washington, D.C. You've been a supporter of that. I can't believe that we need Congress to step in and fix this, but is this a situation where Congress is the only group left that can put some teeth so we can have some order in college athletics?
1: Oliver Luck, who's a member of our board, said the last time any sort of federal legislation impacted collegiate athletics kind of nationwide writ large was probably Title IX. So nothing has come out of Congress to support the kind of the structure that we know today as collegiate athletics. So that's why this is so important. It's Protect College Sports Act. It passed with 77 votes. Of the ones that voted against it, I think they were hung up on, they want to make student athletes employees, Republicans, and a lot of Democrats just don't agree with that. That creates a whole host of other challenges we won't get into. But Senator Capito has been a ardent supporter of this, as have a lot of other people, Senator Justice as well. And it's now in the House, and who knows, there's certainly going to get called back before the election. So that lame duck of, 45 days before everyone's sworn in, or however long it is, we'll see what happens. But the House is a whole different kettle of fish, as you know. I mean, we're the only state, I think Wyoming, two senators, two congresspeople. So at a Big 12 meeting the other day, the delegation from Texas was talking about how many people in the House they've got to worry about. We don't. we can cover it pretty easily. But it's going to be a really important vote, and it's not perfect. I will admit that, and everybody else has said that. But it's something. Now, and I'll finish with this. Remember, everybody said we've got to have Congress step in. And then the bill shows up. Immediately, the SEC and the Big Ten had exceptions. They took exception with it. The next thing you know, you got people like Nick Saban involved. My predecessor, Gordon Gee, testified before Congress. You had Coach Prime doing ads, and it kind of flipped. And people recognize that this is not perfect, but don't let perfect be the enemy of good. So it's the best thing we got right now, and I'm really hopeful that we can get it through the House.
0: I follow you on social. You're a great follow. You get out and you talk with students. How hard is that to do as a university president? And what I mean by that, I mean, you're getting pulled in 1,000 different directions. You've got all this responsibility. How hard is it to push that to the side and take 30 minutes and go sit down and focus on a student one-on-one and have a conversation?
1: I don't like to hear people say they're too busy to do this and that. Time management is a matter of priorities, so we make time for what's important. And nothing to me is more important than our students. That's why we exist. That's why we have a university. That's why we all have jobs. So paying attention to them, engaging with them, hearing them out, kind of trying to find out what's on their mind. And yeah, I think it was 2 days ago, I'm walking through the mountain there, and this student goes, "Hey, you're the president." I said, "Yes, in fact, I am." And her name is Nicole, and she's from Hardy County. And we stepped outside, and I said, "Hey, let's do a quick interview." And in the middle of the interview, I asked her if she had gone home home for the fall break. And she goes, "Yeah, I went home, and then I came home last night." I said, "Well, what, you call campus home?" She goes, "Yeah, this is my new home." So, I mean, it's like moments of serendipity like that, where it's all authentic, it's organic. I don't really edit anything. It's talking to students, and they're honest and they're transparent, and I love it. And I really enjoy those engagements. They're a lot of fun.
2: Dr. Michael Benson, WVU president. His inauguration ceremony is 2:00 this afternoon at the Kennedy Creative Arts Center. Everyone is invited for parking. There will be a shuttle running from Hope Coliseum. 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Dr. Benson, congratulations. Hope you have a great day, and thanks for spending a little bit of it with us this morning.
1: Thank you. I really appreciate what you all do. You cover so many topics so well in the state, and we're very grateful. So thank you for having me today.
2: Well, thank you very much. Dr. Michael Benson, WVU president, will step aside, take a break. Back in a moment. This is Talkline from the Encova Insurance Studios.
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3: State Attorney General J.B. McCuskey was on the cable news circuit this morning. I don't know if he's on this circuit per se, but I did see him on CNBC this morning. He'll join us coming up 11:06 this morning. West Virginia, among several states, suing OpenAI. We'll talk to JB about that coming up a little bit later on in the second hour as well. Uriah Cummings with the State Department of Education. He'll walk us through the framework to alter the state aid formula for public schools in West Virginia. Coming up, other side of the news break, we're going to talk to Ace Parsi. He's a Democrat challenging Republican incumbent Riley Moore for House of Representatives in the 2nd District. We'll talk to Ace. We'll get to your text coming up as well. 304-TALK, 304 is the text line, 800-765-8255, the phone number. Also, a reminder, Dr. Benson's inauguration ceremony, that's 2 o'clock this afternoon at the Creative Arts Center. Everyone is welcome. This is Talkline on Metro News, the voice of West Virginia. It's 10:30. Let's get an update from the Metro News anchor desk. Find out what's happening all across the great state of West Virginia.
8: West Virginia Metro News, I'm Jeff Jenkins. An attorney for Pleasance County Circuit Judge Tim Sweeney says the judge should not be punished for sticking up for kids. Attorney J.H. Mahaney argued before the state Supreme Court Wednesday that a recommended public admonishment should not happen after Sweeney's comments last year concerning CPS vacancies.
9: Those decisions deserve the unqualified respect and support of this court, even if it disagrees with the decision or the means that were used to get there.
8: The State Judicial Investigation Committee says the comments went too far. West Virginia Attorney General J.B. McCuskey joining other state attorneys general in suing OpenAI.
10: The attorney general alleging the company endangers children and violates consumer protection laws. McCuskey announced the effort Wednesday in Des Moines, Iowa, alongside attorneys general from Iowa, Nebraska, and Arkansas. The state alleges OpenAI's AI models have operated outside their intended parameters, including accessing the internet and hacking other companies. McCuskey says the effort is about protecting children and holding AI companies accountable. However, McCuskey said there is an upside to the technology.
11: It is our mission to make sure that this country leads the world in AI development because there are so many remarkable things that AI is going to do for us.
10: A separate bipartisan group of attorneys general from Arizona, Idaho, and Montana has already sued OpenAI in state courts. I'm C.W. Vance, WVMetroNews.com.
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8: Activities pick up today on the WVU campus for Homecoming 2026. WVU Alumni Relations CEO Kevin Berry says it's always a good time.
14: They're going to reconnect with friends and classmates. They're going to walk the same paths they did when they were students of WVU, possibly even reconnect with a faculty member that was important during their journey here at West Virginia University.
8: Mountaineer hoops tonight outside Woodburn Hall downtown. From the Metro News Anchor Desk, I'm Jeff Jenkins.

0: State Attorney General J.B. McCuskey joins us, top of the hour. 304-TALK, 304 is the text line, 800-765-8255. That is the phone number. Inside 3 weeks to go until the general election. Early voting will start next Wednesday, and that'll run 10 days, including Saturdays, except for Sunday, until actually Halloween, as a matter of fact, October 31st. In the 2nd Congressional District, Republican incumbent Riley Moore is being challenged by Democrat Ace Parsi. Ace Parsi was actually born in Iran and immigrated with his family, fleeing the country's theocratic government when he was 8.5 years old, arrived in Pennsylvania, later came to Morgantown and settled, and has been a community organizer and has been involved in politics since 2004. He is running for the House of Representatives. He is the Democratic candidate, and he joins us on Metro News Talk Line this morning. Ace, good morning. Good to talk to you.
1: Great to see you both, Dave and TJ. I would say, like, community organizer, just because I also respect it. I wouldn't call myself that. So my previous job was I organized the national coalition of 400 organizations that advocated for civics and history education. And I don't know if one of those organizations was the Ronald Reagan Presidential Foundation, so I don't think that they would want me to identify myself as such.
0: Well, Ace, we appreciate you taking some time. You've described the campaign as a love letter to American democracy. So what does that mean to someone who grew up and has lived in West Virginia their whole life?
1: Yeah, I think that, you know, I decided to run because I have an 11-year-old daughter. And I just don't think that there's anything magical about the soil or water of this beautiful country 250 years in that it should.

0: always remain a democracy. It's not like we deserve to be a democracy and other countries don't, other people in the world don't. We have this precious gift and we need to protect it. And I think that we do that by showing up and showing people that it's not about just party teams. It's about actually showing people that they have the dignity and respect, that their voices matter, and we're going to listen to them, and we're going to care for them, and we're going to represent them. Too often they feel like their representatives are representing big corporations. And I can talk about like how that relates to my opponent, but I won't do that. But that's the type of democracy I want to see for my daughter.
1: Ace, good morning. Thank you for being here. You have been critical of the big, beautiful bill. That's less on tips, less tax on tips, less taxes on Social Security, etc. Mm-hmm. Hits working people's pockets. Why are you critical of that bill?
0: Yeah, you know what, TJ? Like, if this were just a tips and Social Security bill, I would not have any problem with it whatsoever. I would vote for it. I would champion it. But that's not what this bill was. This was the biggest corporate giveaway in this country's history. This bill cuts about $8 billion off Medicaid that West Virginia would get. And so, like, let's just be clear. Even if you don't get Medicaid, you go to a hospital that does, it's going to close hospitals. You go to your family probably has, we all are connected in some way to the opioid epidemic. This is going to shut down treatment facilities. This is going to lead to kids that are going to be hungry because of the cuts in SNAP. And in their brilliance, in their act of, I would say, like, political courage, what they did is that they put the biggest cuts on this to be slated in January because they knew that it was a raw deal. They just didn't want to face the voters with it. So this is going to be a body blow for our people. And this is not like a programs and acronyms. This is human beings that are going to go hungry and are not going to have health care.
2: Talking to Ace Parsi, Democrat running for House of Representatives in the 2nd District. Ace, we're broke as a country. TJ's pointed this out numerous times. If we don't make cuts to Medicare, Medicaid, SNAP benefits, etc., where do we make cuts?
0: I mean, I think that let's be clear, like, you know, the budget deficit has increased so much more in these 2 years and in the previous term. Like, there's this fallacy that Republicans are wanting balanced budget and Democrats are just big spenders. That's not reality. It's just they spend it on different things. I think that the biggest challenge, honestly, in our system is that the corporations and the lobbyists have written the tax code. It's entirely too complicated. And so if you are a billionaire, you have paid your lobbyist to create enough loopholes in that tax code that you don't pay taxes. Like, we are the ones that are footing the bill for roads, for schools, for all these different things. If we close those loopholes and, like, just very much simplified that tax code, made everybody pay their fair share, we wouldn't have these sorts of budget deficits. It's that the highest, like, we now have our first trillionaire, and, you know, that trillionaire probably has enough loopholes in there that pays very little taxes.
1: No business pays taxes, Ace. I've ran and worked in small businesses, large businesses. I have not seen a financial model yet, and I've seen plenty, where a business pays a tax. It's a pass-through. So cutting taxes on business just means it's not showing up at the shelves, and you and I aren't paying it. No business
0: That's not
1: pays
0: true.
1: Taxes.
0: I don't think.
1: Yes, it is true.
0: I mean,
1: yes, it is true.
0: It is. We'll respectfully disagree on that one, TJ. Like, the corporate tax rate, I don't think that it should have been lowered at that level. We've had a strong economy without giving giveaways to corporations. So you and I may just disagree on that point. And ultimately, the lobbying highlights it. I mean, they're not giving that much money to lobbying because they are just patriots. They're giving it because it's their interest and they don't want to pay as much.
2: Talking to Ace Parsi, Democrat candidate for House of Representatives in the 2nd Congressional District. You've said households making less than $250,000 should not see a tax increase.
0: No.
2: So who should, and what is a fair share?
0: I think it's like, look, I am one of those people that believes that nobody pulls themselves up by the bootstraps. And I have plenty of occasion, right? My mother supported our family with jobs. She had babysitting and sewing. My older brother worked at a grocery store. I came from an era that I couldn't speak English, and now I'm a professional, and I've worked really, really hard in my life. My opponent comes from a wealthy political family elite. But I only did that because I had public schools We have freedoms. We have police. We have roads. We have healthcare systems. So I think ultimately, you know, these companies often, you take the Walmarts and we're subsidizing those companies. We're subsidizing them with our education, with their infrastructure. And I just think that they should pay their fair share into the American system that they benefit so deeply from.
1: Give me a number. What's a fair share? That doesn't tell me anything. Give me a number.
0: What do you mean?
1: I'd say they're paying their fair share now. What is a fair share?
0: I don't think that they're paying their... I think that you have billionaires, right? I think that if you have a billionaire, you should have the same taxes that you paid in the 1970s, 1980s, same rate.
1: 80%? 90%?
0: No, I don't think that that's that level of high, but do it at the same level that we grew up with. You know, we've continuously cut it. So go back to whatever that rate was. And we've seen in these last 50 years... the income gap widened and widened and widened. And that, you know, like, I'll just say, like, I'm an economics major. I'm not like a socialist guy. I just think that people should pay their fair share. And you want to talk about a number? Go back to what it was.
1: What was it? Because give me a number that you would advocate for.
0: You know, I don't have that number on the top of my head, but if you go back to like, it's a Googleable number of what that rate was in 1970, go back to that rate.
2: Talking to Ace Parsi, Democrat running for House of Representatives in the 2nd District. Ace, as I mentioned in the intro, you were born in Iran. Your family left Iran, came to the United States. So I want to get your perspective on the U.S. foreign policy regarding Iran. Is military action justified in Iran, and would you support a War Powers Act?
0: Oh, absolutely. Like, you're like, this, what separates us from an authoritarian regime, what makes this country beautiful is our Constitution. It's Congress in the Constitution that should be able to declare war. It's Congress that should also be able to put on tariffs. That's congressional power. And this Congress has been out to lunch. And so when you think about the cost that you're paying at the gas pump with diesel, which is everything on the shelves, with the tariffs that have been basically, TJ, to what you were saying before, I would say tariffs are a tax on consumers.
1: They absolutely pay those. Are.
0: Yeah. And so that reality that my opponent has not stood up against is what's jacking up your prices. But take it even beyond that, because America is that inspiration for so many countries and people that are putting their lives on the line right now for freedom. So when we bomb a school, which we have done there, and we don't take any responsibility, that country uses that as a propaganda tape. We need to be better. We are not them. We need to be responsible, and we need to make sure that we go through our system, because otherwise there's nothing that separates us from that.
1: Ace, you get a pass on this, but go ahead. Finish your thought. I'm sorry.
0: Do I? Oh, can I get a pass on what? Don't give me a pass.
1: On this because you've never been a member of Congress, but it goes to what you were saying. Look, Congress does nothing. Congress has abdicated its responsibility. Yeah. What would you do to change that? And that's a tall question, my friend. That's a tall ask. But what can you do to change that?
0: Well, I'm not a tall person, but I will come up with your raise up to your tall asks. I would say, like, look, like, we should have never made Elon Musk the fourth branch of government. The idea, and I'll give you examples. Like, I talked to somebody at Prevention Solutions. They had a $60,000 grant that Congress had allocated, that it was appropriated, and they cut that grant. So what they told me is that when somebody with a crisis called, there was nobody on the other line to answer. When Congress appropriates that money, it can't be. We don't have like the executive that says, like, I don't do that. Congress appropriates that money, and the founders did that in their brilliance because they are closest to the people that are affecting. So I think that the first step is reassert congressional authority as I outlined in the U.S. Constitution. My opponent has failed on that. And I will say, like, you know, I'm not a party man. You know, if Joe Biden were doing this kind of stuff, you know, I thought that it was terrible that Joe Biden pardoned his family. That's not what public service is. And so I would stand up against that. But the question is, you don't stand up your constituent is not the person in the White House. Your constituents are the people back home. And ultimately, Congress has failed at that.
2: Ace, got about 20 seconds here. Talking to Ace Parsi, Democrat for House of Representatives in the 2nd District. Why should voters pick your name on Election Day?
0: Oh, 20 seconds, Dave? Oh, my God.
2: I'll give you 30, but that's all.
0: Okay, they should vote because I show up. I've shown up in most of the counties more than five times.

0: My opponent hasn't. I've done town halls. He hasn't. I will advocate for your realities based on whether that's affordability at the gas pump or standing up to these big tech companies that are bringing data centers. I will actually look to represent you, and my opponent has a record of not doing that.
1: Ace Barcy, Democrat running for the House of Representatives in the 2nd District. Ace, thank you for the time. We appreciate it, buddy.
0: Thank you for the time.
1: Absolutely. Take a break. Back in a moment. Talk line from the Encova Insurance Studios.
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2: I was wrong. I said I didn't know if J.B. McCuskey was doing the cable news circuit. He is. He's on CNN.
3: Now, how is he going to be on CNN and be here? Oh, no. Is he 11:06 or 11:30?
2: Yeah, he's got like 15 minutes.
3: He's going to have to scoot.
2: You know, he's big. He's famous. He's famous. We can say we knew him when.
3: McCuskey gets a motorcade in downtown Charleston.
2: State Attorney General J.B. McCuskey going to join us coming up top of next hour. Eight states suing over OpenAI and ChatGPT's alleged child safety risks. We'll get into that with J.B. coming up next hour. Also next hour, Uriah Cummings, State Board of Education, or State Department of Education, is going to join us. We'll get into this framework that has been proposed and submitted to lawmakers. So that would alter the school aid formula. And we've only got about 90 seconds here, TJ, before we got to hit the other break. This is significant. We talked about this with Brad McElhenney yesterday. This is significant because we've gone into the last couple of legislative sessions saying we need to fix the formula. The formula is inadequate. We need to make changes. But now there is an actual proposed bill in front of lawmakers in October that can be the starting point for actual change, rather than we all get to January and go, well, we need to fix this. Nobody knows what to do. There is at least a starting point now, and dare I say, maybe some momentum for this as we head into the session in January.
3: I think it places the burden squarely on the legislature.
2: Right.
3: They had been asking, they being the Board of Education, how many times has Paul Hardesty been on this show, or we've seen him quoted by one of our friends who come on the show from the media. They're asking for help. They're stepping forward. Here is a framework that we are giving you. Can we work on this? And so far, I've seen positive feedback from lawmakers. I've seen the thank yous for putting this forward. Yes, let's work on it. So this is all hopeful. We've got to figure something out because same old, and just kicking the can down the road. It's just going to result in more schools closing, more issues, more. We have to solve this now.
2: We'll talk about that coming up. Second part of hour number two. Final break. Tell you what's coming up again in the final hour of Metro News Talk Line on a, what is today? Is today Tuesday? Thursday. Is it Thursday?
3: Oh, dude, don't do that to me.
2: They're all running. We've reached the point in the year they're starting to run together a little bit. Talk Line from the Encova Insurance Studios.
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0: Sometimes it takes a minute or two for me to realize what you're talking about in a text, TJ.
1: Yeah.
0: Because I was thinking, well, this must be a typo, because Shauna told me President Benson's thing, his inauguration, is going to be live streamed. What do you mean there's no live stream? And then I go, oh, that's not a typo. You're talking about a different live stream. News out of Washington.
1: Yeah.
0: Like, why does President Trump care if this is live streamed or not? Apparently, President Trump has said the Hassan execution will not be live streamed. Probably a good call there.
1: You know, do you call up the Pentagon or have Hegseth come over to the White House and give him a good kick in the shorts? And like, why do you do this stuff, man? Talk to me first. I would. I mean,
0: this administration, for all of the mistakes and missteps Trump 2.0, administration 2.0 has made, so many of them are avoidable if there was any sort of communication in this administration.
1: Yeah.
0: Right? I mean, how many of these things have been just communication and PR blunders for the last year and a half, 2 years, going on 2 years? They're avoidable.
1: They're avoidable. I'll carry a little water for Trump on this one. I don't normally do this. Maybe it's a case of Hegseth saying, well, I'll ask for forgiveness, not permission. You know, you get to Washington, D.C., that ambition is like, it's contagious. It's like the flu. You get it very easily.
0: It's ambition. There's a level of arrogance, though, too, isn't there? And we all get this in our jobs at some point where you go, I'm good. They're not going to. And then you have to be humbled a little bit. It happens to all of us. Trust me.
1: Talk to my wife every day about humbling me.
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3: We won't get to watch him die. I'm Dave Anthony, Fox News. A controversial plan to live stream a mass murderer being put to death. Scrapped.
4: Despite Pentagon leaders announcing the firing squad execution of former Army Major Nadal Hassan would be streamed publicly, President Trump now says that is not the case. In a social media post, the president writes he thinks streaming the execution might have been a strong deterrent for the world to witness how America deals with terrorists and scum, but adds many very good and well-meaning people would rather not watch him die through streaming or any other visual device.
3: That's Fox's Jared Halpern at the White House. Hassan murdered 13 people and wounded 32 others in a 2009 attack at Fort Hood in Texas, where December 3rd, Hassan will still die by firing squad. Fox News has learned the FBI and Postal Service are investigating suspicious mailings nationwide. Some went to secretaries of state and related elections offices with an unknown substance found inside the letters. President Trump didn't return home from rallies in Arizona and Montana till about 4 o'clock this morning. He'll hold tele-rallies tonight before hitting the road again tomorrow to campaign for Republicans in Georgia. He's urging voters not to let Democrats win control of Congress in the elections.
5: Remember, if they win the midterms and if they go on and start winning a little bit, they will put us right back into the position. I call it the dark ages.
3: But a Fox News poll has his approval number down to 36%. 3 in 4 disapprove of the president's handling of inflation. And we got another report on that this morning at the wholesale level.
6: Unfortunately, it rose double the estimate of 1.3% in September from August and 6.3% on the year. That annual number, that jump is the most since 2022.
3: Fox Business Network's Lauren Simonetti, the 6.3% annual inflation rate for producer prices, 7/10 higher than August, fueled by diesel's record price. On Wall Street, the Dow's up 475 points, but the Nasdaq's down 126. 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
9: Good morning at the WKMZ News Desk. I'm Alex Wiederspiel. 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Drive home happy. There will be no impact statement for now on the process of potentially closing a Taylor County school. Tuesday night's Taylor County Board of Education meeting resulted in some tempers flaring due to the public outcry against the closure of Flemington Elementary School that has now been discussed. The county invested nearly $1 million into the school just 2 years ago. You can read much more in detail today at WKMZNews.com. A woman charged in a deadly hit-and-run from a Fairmont bar last year is now under indictment. 60-year-old Donna Batson has been indicted by a grand jury for driving under the influence of alcohol. She's accused of backing over a man outside of the Bellevue Bar and Grill in October of 2025, leading to his death. Federal disaster assistance is now available for Bridgeport residents. Those seeking assistance from the August flooding can go to disasterassistance.gov and enter the number 4953 for the disaster identification number to get further help. A bridge on U.S. 19 Pike Street is closed beginning Saturday at 7 a.m. for the weekend. Point Comfort Bridge is having cracks in the deck sealed. Multiple detours will be available. Delays are expected Saturday. A Monongalia County girl is safe and sound. Ariana Nicole Everett's Blosser had not been seen since late Tuesday night. Again, the 16-year-old has been safely located. Mozilla is officially back to full participant status in preseason work. The big man was one of the key acquisitions of WVU men's basketball's transfer portal class. Sophomore guard Amir Jenkins is still recovering from injury. He is reportedly ahead of schedule. At the WKMZ News Desk, I'm Alex Wiederspiel.
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1: 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David Morgantown, TJ in Charleston. 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So go ahead, play today. Say good morning to TJ Meadows down in the Encova Insurance Studios in Charleston. Good morning.
2: Good morning. Had Michael Benson on this morning. Always a great interview. We enjoyed talking with him. I've said this before about Benson. He is a renaissance man. I said he's a great feed, or excuse me, a great follow on social media. He pops up in my feed, Dave. He sits down with a trio, a jazz trio, to make it a quartet. He's at the piano, and some guy says, "Hey, what's your favorite song that so-and-so didn't sing but should have?" And the guy says, "Well, how about Wichita Lineman by Glenn Campbell?" And they just start melting it out right there, Benson on the piano. I'm like, this nice guy does it all.
1: I don't think it can be overstated how lucky and fortunate we are in West Virginia to have Michael Benson leading WVU, to have Brad Smith at Marshall. And shame on us if we don't take, and I mean this in the nicest way, don't take advantage of them as they are here leading those two, two biggest institutions in the state. We're lucky. Let's use them to the most of our capability. And there's TJ. We've Absolutely. Got two great leaders in those two.
2: Could not agree more. And I think they get along really well, too, yeah. And work together really well. You don't find that often. And I'm sure they have complementing strengths in their networks. I mean, so I agree with you completely. Take advantage of both of those gentlemen who clearly want to be here. I mean, look at Brad Smith, for crying out loud. Doesn't need to be here, Dave.
1: Oh, yeah.
2: Doesn't need to be here. Clearly cares. Benson could be elsewhere, too. Clearly cares. Let's take full advantage of that.
1: Absolutely. You'll get a second on that motion coming from here. Earlier this morning, we were talking about the State Attorney General, J.B. McCuskey. Yesterday, he was out in Iowa. A coalition of eight states, Arizona, Iowa, Idaho, Kansas, Montana, Nebraska, and great state of West Virginia, are suing OpenAI. OpenAI claims ChatGPT is safe while it's giving dangerous medical advice, encouraging people to hurt others, and coaching people to commit suicide, all while pretending to be their fake friend. Iowa Attorney General Brennan Byrd said in a statement announcing this bipartisan lawsuit yesterday. Joining us in the Encova Insurance Studios in Charleston is the Attorney General of the great state of West Virginia, J.B. McCuskey. J.B., good morning.
3: Good morning, guys. How are y'all?
1: Doing well. Doing well. Why get involved in this? Why are we suing OpenAI?
3: Well, let's ask OpenAI.
1: Okay.
3: So yesterday we typed into ChatGPT, "What is your opinion about state AG lawsuits versus AI companies?" And ChatGPT said, "I support state AG actions against AI companies when they target demonstrable deception, exploitation, or unsafe commercial practices. AI companies, including OpenAI, should have to answer for what they market, what they knew about their products, and what they do with that knowledge." So that is not just the president of OpenAI, but their chatbot explaining to us almost in exact terms why this is a good lawsuit and why it was needed.
2: Use that example. How? What's demonstrative? What exactly did they do? Paint the picture here for me.
3: Well, in various instances, teenagers were instructed on how to commit suicide when they put into the chatbot that they were starting to feel sad or lonely. It gave them instructions on how to actually effectuate a suicide. It's counseled children to engage in dangerous sex acts with other children. It has started to infiltrate in many respects the world of where parents are supposed to be. And what we know is that computers don't have values. Human beings have values. And the values of these AI platforms mimic the values of the people that

0: program them. And we don't believe that the safety protocols...
1: So you think it was intentional? You don't think this was like a glitch in the system? You think it
0: well,
1: the programming
0: it
1: was intentional?
0: Well, it certainly wasn't a glitch. It was... What it was... I mean, that would be like saying cancer is a glitch of cigarettes, right? It was certainly something that was foreseeable. It was certainly something that was understandable. I am certain that nobody at OpenAI wanted kids to kill themselves, but I think they understood the danger of children using... this enhanced intelligence without appropriate supervision and also without appropriate warning.
2: State Attorney General J.B. McCuskey joining us. J.B., a spokesperson for OpenAI yesterday said in a statement, while no system can be perfect, we'll continue to work with experts to inform our work and build additional safeguards such as the parental controls, break reminders, and age-appropriate model protections that exist today. Does that impact or matter to you all at all in this lawsuit?
0: Yeah, of course it does. We would never thwart OpenAI from doing all of the things it needs to have been doing and should be doing in the future to protect children. But if you'll notice that exact list of things that they are working on doing are the list of things that we forced Roblox and Meta to do. It's almost an identical list, which indicates to me that almost everybody in the tech world knew that their products were very harmful to children and knew they needed to fix it and didn't and allowed their product to be in the marketplace and be used by children in the meantime.
1: I did a little experiment this morning.
0: Uh-oh.
1: I tried to persuade ChatGPT that I was depressed, contemplating suicide, to see if it would tell me or give me instructions on how to conduct a peaceful suicide. Well, I asked it, what's the easiest way? What I want to ensure it's painless on my part, that kind of. I could not get it to tell me how to do that. Have they fixed the problem?
0: Maybe, or maybe you're not depressed. I mean, it's not inconceivable that it could tell you were doing it
1: so
0: as
1: an experiment.
0: So you
1: think it's smarter than me, which I'm sure it is.
0: I am certain that it's smarter than you. I'm not so sure that it's smarter than
1: Dave. I don't
0: like
1: the way you said that, JB, frankly.
0: Well, I didn't like your question, Dave.
1: I'm TJ.
0: Oh, TJ, excuse me.
1: You're welcome.
0: Dave, your questions are great.
2: Thank you.
0: So I hope they fixed it, right? It would be amazing if they fixed it, right? Because what we know is that AI is going to be around forever. Mm-hmm. What we also know is that we are in a race to perfect these technologies with people that really want to see us fail, and they want to see harm to the people of America. I mean, we're talking about China, Russia, Iran, you name the group of geopolitical adversaries that we have, and we have to win that race. We're also in the middle of a data center transformation, right? And all of these chatbots and all of the things that we're talking about here are part of this infrastructure and a part of this ecosystem. And what we need in order for America to truly lead on these things is we have to also lead on safety. We have to make sure that the American companies doing this are providing a product that the consumers of them, as well as the people that live in the communities where these data centers are going to go, feel confident that these are good products that have a good purpose. And the other part of that is that AI has the capability of transforming the lives of hundreds of millions, if not billions of people. And so when something has that much capability, and that's something we acknowledge, it's something that we actually revere.
1: Yeah, you're not anti-AI, just to make sure people understand.
0: I am decidedly not anti-AI. I am decidedly pro-AI in a way that is smart and protective of it, you know, in this particular instance, the most vulnerable people among us.
2: Talking to State Attorney General J.B. McCuskey. J.B., is this something that should be left to legislators, whether we're talking state legislatures or even Congress, to come up with how AI should be regulated, what protections should be in place, or is this something that should be handed down from the courts?
0: Yeah, I mean, I think in every instance, we would love it if Congress would step up and act on big issues that affect American families every day. And in almost every instance, what we've seen is that they're incapable of doing that. There's more than 100 bills in Congress right now that are attempting to regulate AI. They've done hundreds of hours of testimony. They've had hearing after hearing where there's a, you know, somebody gets a plug on Fox News or CNN, depending on which party they're from, where they, you know, they owned somebody, right? But it never produces results. And so the results in these instances, and we've talked about this before, whether it's, you know, regulatory or energy reform, right? Making sure that we have a world-leading carbon fuels environment in this country, whether or not it's safety in AI, whether or not it's safety on social media, Congress has failed to act And in those, in that void, the attorney generals over the last 20, 25 years have really stepped up to make sure that these big problems are getting solved in real time.
1: If OpenAI did something illegal, if they didn't live up to the duties that they are bound by in whatever code, you have, and you should, you have absolutely every right, and you should sue them, and you should make them pay, and there should be restitution to fix the issue, because they have, I think, as you've well stated, they have a responsibility to the American public. I agree with that. What of accountability when it comes to parents? And I'm not trying to beat up on parents, but look, man, if you're going to give your kids these apps, and kids are crafty, I get some sneak by. If you don't have a firewall in your house, that's why you have to take your steps. If you're not checking your kids' apps all the time, if you're not on their devices, if you don't have a home firewall and some kind of thing set up, I mean, come on, dude. There has to be some parental responsibility here, does there not?
0: Couldn't agree with you anymore. And part of the duty of the Consumer Protection Division, not just in my attorney general's office, but in all of them, is to step in when there is a knowledge gap between two groups of people. Mm. And I promise you that every 12-year-old kid in the state of West Virginia understands how to use ChatGPT better than their parents do. And, you know, that is a product of them marketing these products to specifically children. And you can't be around your kids all the time. It's impossible. I have a 9 and 11-year-old, and I try to give them the best value set a human being could possibly have. I try to make sure that I know who they're talking to as much as I can, what they're talking about. But the most important thing is that parents need to instill a value set into their children, but it is impossible for us to watch them
1: use
0: all
1: AI
0: the time.
1: With your kids. Show them how to do it.
0: 100%. I think that's a phenomenal idea, and I think it would be a great idea for OpenAI or any of these other AI companies to create, family platforms where that can be. Where, you know, everybody learns together.
1: I'd buy that.
0: Maybe you wouldn't even have to buy it. That's one of the reasons why consumer protection lawsuits are so great, is because we can craft the injunctive and monetary relief in the best ways to match the problem that is existing in the state of West Virginia. And we intend very diligently to make sure that children are protected, to make sure that AI is supported in all of the ways in which it's beneficial, and that these products that are being put into the marketplace at an astronomical scale have all of the protections that they need in order to fill that gap that you and I just discussed.
2: Brad McElhinney has the story on the OpenAI lawsuit over at the website, WVMetroNews.com. And it's just the three of us. Is this your favorite show that you've been on so far this morning?
0: Yeah, for sure. Wait a minute.
1: Okay, yeah, his fingers aren't crossed.
2: All right, just
1: making sure.
0: No, I liked it better when Hoppy was still here, if I'm being honest.
2: Man.
0: I figured that would zing both of you guys. And to your earlier point about Presidents Benson and Smith, they are astronomically great for the state. We love them. But you said something that...
1: Nice recovery. It's an old lawyer trick. Say something mean about me and then transition so I can't come back.
0: It's
1: nice.
0: True. But you said something. You said, you know, they could be anywhere, right? And they are super high achieving, but so could everybody else in West Virginia. And I think sometimes that gets lost, right? That every single person that's here could almost definitely be doing what they're doing somewhere else. They could pick their family up and go to Charlotte or Raleigh. But we live in a place full of people who are here intentionally. And I think that's one of the really great things about West Virginia is that we have a culture of people who say, I want to be in that place. And a vast majority of us want to make sure that this place is better for everybody else. And while I think it is very admirable that the two of them are there, I think it's equally admirable that almost every West Virginian has said, this is going to be my home.
2: You're getting philosophical. We're going to have to get you out of here.
0: I'm not getting philosophical. It's one of those things that, you know, people always, that when somebody goes off and is wildly successful and comes back, they get praised ad nauseum for coming home. But there's so many people that are here all the time and they've made the same decision, whether or
1: I
0: not.
1: I want people to go away. I think they'll see how good it is. They'll come back, honestly.
0: I mean, I did.
1: A lot of people are.
0: I went away
1: to
0: school and came back, and I'll tell you, 6 or 8 years away from this place, I was way ready to
1: be
0: home.
1: A lot of people in our group did that.
0: Yep, and I think that's one of the most endearing and most indelible things about the culture of this place is that we are all together in a place where we have chosen to be.
2: J.B. McCuskey, State Attorney General. Read Brad's story over at the website, WVMetroNews.com. J.B., thank you so much for coming by. Appreciate it.
0: Thanks, guys. Appreciate y'all.
2: Back in a moment.
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0: 304 Talk 304 is the text line. 800-765-8255 is the phone number. Coming up, Uriah Cummings will join us. State Department of Education will work through the framework to change the school aid formula. Let's get some text in. We've been neglecting the text line. 304 Talk 304. Dave, great job with the challenging questions to McCuskey. This ChatGPT suite is obviously a cash grab. I think suit. There was an E that was changed to suite, and nonetheless. JB is right. We'd all rather have Hoppy. Thanks, JB.
1: That's what I told him. I was like, here you go, man. You've rallied them.
0: Maybe TalkLine could host a jam session like Steam Release for university presidents. Benson on the piano, Moore at West Virginia Wesleyan on trumpet, Roth at UC on bass guitar, and the others who play. If a vocalist is needed, you could contact Rick Rattler, says the texter. All right, now let's think this one through a little bit, TJ. The texter might be onto something here.
1: What about a charity event that puts that group together? I'm spitballing. And we get together and we pick couple of great charities that we can all get behind. Sell tickets, you know, have a nice meal, jam out a little bit.

0: raise a little money.
1: You know what? You just volunteered for the next big station promotion. Congratulations.
0: Yeah. You know, it's the old joke. It's the old joke. If you have something to complain about, you just made yourself chairman of the committee to fix it. So,
1: You did it. That would be kind of fun, though.
0: Would be.
1: See if we can make that happen. We could get producer Jake on that. He's got nothing else to do right now. 304 Talk. 304 is the text line. Guys, why is President Trump handing Russia's Vladimir Putin a one-sided concession, diesel fuel, and deal while dropping sanctions? Isn't this another way to lose more votes for Republicans? Have we escalated from the silly season to the idiot season? I think you could do that, as a matter of fact. Look, this is terrible. Toppy wrote about this in his commentary today, TJ. Why? Why would you? I get it. I get what he's trying to do. He's trying to score political points ahead of the midterm. But everybody that I have read, every expert in the energy industry that I've read, says this deal with Russia is not going to have any demonstrable impact on the price of diesel. So why are you going through this? It's a bad move. It's the wrong move. Russia is an enemy, and we shouldn't be doing it.
0: Couldn't have said it better myself. Nothing to add, sir.
1: All right.
0: Except kudos. Trump doesn't get energy, though. I will add that. This is the guy, keep in mind, that didn't want us to be able to sell diesel in other markets. This is the guy that doesn't even understand how crude oil is refined. You put oil in and you get heavies dropping out and you get different compounds. We get too much diesel based on the kind of oil we have through. You got to send it somewhere. You can't stockpile it. Doesn't, and his own energy secretary's like, Mr. President, not a good idea. Again, if you don't know what you're doing and you try to do something in Washington, you can screw the world up really easily. And just get a clue before you do all this stuff. Get a clue. Think about it. Phone a friend. Trump needs to be able to pick up the phone and phone a friend before he does some of this stuff. It's just ridiculous.
1: Texter says, I meant TJ, not Dave, referring to the challenging questions to McCluskey.
0: We like to think of it as a team effort, do we not?
1: We go back and forth, don't we?
0: That's the way I view it.
1: Hey, guys, why don't you just bring in Baby Dog to sing bass, says the texter. I think today's Baby Dog's birthday. I saw Senator Justice made a post on social media. I think she's 7 today. She was not available for comment, though. We reached out to Baby Dog's people. Not available for comment on the show today.
0: I didn't realize it was Baby Dog's birthday. Happy birthday, Baby Dog. And 7 is getting up there for a bulldog.
1: For a bulldog, right? Yeah. Bulldogs, they're somewhere in the neighborhood, what, probably 7 to 10 years, probably.
0: Okay.
1: The bigger they get, that's just canines in general. The bigger they get, the shorter the lifespan. Mm. More text here, 304-TALK, 304. TJ, thank you for pushing back on the notion of paying your fair share. This is talking about the Ace Parsi interview. And yes, taxation on companies just trickles down to the consumer, 100%, says the texter.
0: Look, I may have been a little rough on Ace, but if you tell me the fair share thing, give me a number. Every politician says fair share, and I'm tired of it. Give me a number. In 1970, wasn't it around 70% was the marginal tax rate as well? So that, if that's the number, okay, just give me the number.
1: By the way, a source with knowledge of the situation tells me Brad Smith plays alto and tenor sax. We're on to something. We're on to something here.
0: It's like God blessed us and said, here you go, West Virginia. Here's all these great college presidents who have musical abilities. That's awesome.
1: What changes need to be made to the school aid formula? We'll talk about that next. This is Talkline on Metro News, the voice of West Virginia. It's 11:30. Let's check in with the Metro News Radio Network. Find out what's happening all across the great state of West Virginia.
2: West Virginia Metro News. I'm Chris Lawrence. West Virginia education officials are taking a stand on the school aid funding formula. They officially voted Wednesday that the current system does not meet constitutional standards. State Board Member Scott Rotruck says the current funding formula falls well short in a number of ways, and it hasn't changed with the state.
3: That our school funding formula fails to adequately address challenges that geographically isolated small rural schools have. As a result of a school funding formula that relies predominantly on enrollment to the exclusion of other factors that should be weighted and addressed.
2: The board also heard a new detailed framework from the Department of Education to update that funding formula. State Superintendent Michelle Blatt says the proposed bill gives everyone something to work off of in the new legislative session.
4: If we put that into one draft piece of legislation, then the idea was that we would have a document that we could work on from there with all the various stakeholders and groups.
2: The proposal would take about a three-year average of school district enrollment and compare that higher than of the and compare the higher of that average against the most recent year's net enrollment. State police recovered a body at the University of Cincinnati student who drowned on a hiking trip in Tucker County. Troopers say 21-year-old Thomas Donnelly of Cincinnati was found Monday. He had disappeared while trying to cross swollen Red Creek on a hike. You're listening to Metro News, the voice of West Virginia.
5: Come on, Liam, let's go. Get open. Come on, go for it. Wake up. Wake up, Liam. Oh, come on, use your head. I don't want it. Dominate.
6: There he goes again. 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
7: That's what Liam wants.
6: That's what we all want.
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2: Homecoming week at WVU, and this weekend the activities will get started tonight with a big event on the downtown campus. Kevin Berry is CEO of the WVU Alumni Association and says there are several activities planned. But then Saturday, the University of Cincinnati is in town for game day.
9: Schools and colleges that are going to be doing tailgates over near the football stadium. It's just going to be a full weekend.
2: Berry says it's a time of reflection and reconnection for those returning to campus. From the Metro News Anchor Desk, I'm Chris Lawrence.

0: 304 Talk. 304 is the text line. 800-765-TALK. 800-765-8255. That is the phone number. Don't forget, coming up on election night, Metro News will have comprehensive coverage of the election results. We're on 7 to midnight election night. We'll have you covered on all of the state legislative races for state Senate and House of Delegates, Congress, U.S. Senate, and we'll be keeping an eye on those important national races as well to see who finishes the night with control of Congress. That's coming up Election Day, November 3rd, 7 to midnight, so on many of these same Metro News radio stations. We'll also be streaming on the Metro News TV app. Yesterday, the State Board of Education met and did a couple of things. One, the Department of Education rolled out a detailed framework to update West Virginia's school funding methods, intending for the proposal to be a starting point for legislators. Then, a little bit more than an hour later, a majority of the state school board members voted to take an official position that the state Supreme Court, to the state Supreme Court, that the West Virginia school funding system is, in fact, unconstitutional. For more on that framework that was rolled out yesterday, please welcome to the program Uriah Cummings. He is the School Financial Operations Officer for the State Department of Education. Uriah Cummings joins us on Metro News Talk Line this morning. Uriah, good morning. Thanks for joining us.
1: Morning. How y'all doing?
0: We're doing well. The school aid formula gets complicated very quickly, so we'll see if we can kind of get the broad overview here of this new framework. What are the key differences between the framework that was rolled out yesterday and the current school aid formula?
1: Yeah, so high level, really the key differences are going to be come down to how enrollment is incorporated into the formula. You know, we've had massive declines in enrollment across this state over at least a 10-year period now at this point, losing about 50,000 students in terms of net enrollment over that period of time. So the formula methodology that's been proposed would help kind of offset that by looking at a three-year average using a smoothing methodology. And then secondarily would be applying weights in order to provide specific funding for subsections of students such as special ed, low SES status, socioeconomic status, English learners, folks like that, or students like that into the formula to be able to provide additional resources to address specific needs there. And then secondarily, within the major revisions would be adding additional employees within the formula. Right now, our formula only provides funding for professional educators, which are personnel that have a direct instructional relationship with students typically, and wouldn't provide funding for like directors of operations or medical service providers to special needs students. So the formula proposal that we've presented would be able to provide resources for really all the staffing needs that a county board of education would have, or any school district.
2: Given these proposals, at a high level, should one think of this as reallocating the money that is within the budget, or is this a call for more funding to come into state education in West Virginia to be able to provide greater services? How would you characterize it?
1: It would be a blended model of both, more so heavily weighted towards additional resources. President Hardesty has come out and said this many times now in the media about the fact that we have a shortfall as it pertains to special education funding in this state. He's also came out several times over just since he's been on the board and said, you know, this model isn't working. We really need to do something to address this, you know, over that period of time. And so this model that we've proposed would provide additional resources for special education funding. We have prepared a cost estimate as it would pertain to additional weights for special ed students, and believe that should be in this, somewhere in the neighborhood of $190 million to $200 million under this proposal. We're still working through some of the cost estimates on other aspects of the proposal. But that would be obviously additional resources from the state's budget that would need to be put on, towards this. But then we're reallocating things from the perspective of, and we've thrown around the terminology 1400 calculation and sparsity type things. And we've tried to do a better job of making sure that we're reallocating resources to where there's actually need across the state, using some different methodologies there as well.
0: Uriah Cummings is joining us. He's Department of Education School Financial Operations Officer. Uriah, when we've had these conversations in the past about the school aid formula, we've talked about the need of getting everybody to the table, lawmakers, the State Department of Education, county boards of education, schools, individual schools themselves. So who all had input, or where all did you solicit advice from as you put this framework together?
1: Really all the above. Over the years, we've certainly had conversations with, whether it be financial folks at the county level, superintendents at the county level. We've been blessed to have a great relationship with the legislature over the years that I've been with the department, to be able to have these conversations and come to the table and see what their concerns would be based on various proposals that we've been able to bring about. So all of the above, really, when it comes to stakeholders who we've communicated with. And to be quite frank, we've taken all of those ideas and concerns and put them into this model. This is about as robust of a formula revision as you could possibly have. And we came into it thinking, we could certainly request here a little bits and pieces and maybe try to make changes over time, or we could really come to the table and say, hey, this is what adequate funding for education looks like in our eyes. This is what an end product should be. And that's kind of really the course that we went towards as it pertained to rolling out this proposal.
2: It seems to me that much of the issue is an inability politically at a local board level to be able to make financial decisions with the data that is in front of them. So we put off closing schools, and then we see some of the levels of pushback, I guess I'll say, that we saw in Taylor County the other night. Is there any appetite, or should there be appetite, to codify enrollment in schools and put some criteria together that clearly says once you get to A, you got to start closing, et cetera, and kind of make this formulaic and take the politics out of it, Uriah?
1: Yeah, I think that could go a long way. You're exactly right. And it puts, honestly, I don't envy board members whatsoever, because at the end of the day, if they have a massive decline in enrollment right now under our formula model, the model says that you need to cut positions, and then they're having to go back to their constituents and cut massively jobs. And again, they're elected officials. So at the end of the day, if they are cutting their constituents' jobs, you have to start thinking about, am I going to get elected, and all of those things. And it's unfortunate, because again, now we get to a point where we're politicizing public education in West Virginia. And I think that it's really hard to think about it in that manner whenever we're talking about funding for an education of children. But unfortunately, that's where we're at. So I do think that some sort of codification of either, whether it be building utilization, some manner in which we could start thinking about potentially how we could look at consolidation efforts, whether it be to personnel or school buildings in themselves.
0: Talking to Uriah Cummings, State Department of Education Financial Operations Officer. Uriah, from a numbers perspective, from a formulaic perspective, why is the current school aid formula now inadequate here in 2026?
1: Well, when asked this question, I typically go straight to the point that we have a formula right now that looks at every child as if they're equal. I used this example yesterday at the state board meeting, but I have a daughter. She's in kindergarten in Kanawha County Schools. She's looked at as if she's equivalent in terms of a funding formula to a child that potentially could be in her class that has a behavior disorder problem and has to be pulled out and into separate classes throughout the course of the day, or a child that may have speech IEP that has to be pulled out and be to go into a separate class for a portion of the day. But also we're comparing her education to that of a high schooler potentially. Let's think about a high schooler in Greenbrier County. But right now we have a formula that says that an element or a kindergartner in Kanawha County schools, her education is equal to that as a freshman at Greenbrier East High School. I don't think that that's really the correct way of going about it. And there's been several folks that have said, you know, our formula is too complex. It's too convoluted. I think personally, we have to be convoluted when it comes to educating children. We have to know what their needs are. We have to understand what resources have to be put towards the various courses that they are enrolled in and taking. You think about option pathways for CTE kids. You know, there's additional costs that come there. So, you know, all of that to me is a problem whenever we have a formula that just treats all of those children as if they're the same.
2: A bit in the weeds, but as you point out, complexity is necessary. I'm looking at this executive summary. It talks about inflation. So am I to understand there's no inflationary index in the current formula? So, you know, 3% a year, if inflation is where the Fed wants it to be, you guys are just behind the eight ball year after year with no adjustment?
1: Yeah, it's very strange how it's currently involved. It bases it on how the property taxes in a state are fluctuating rather than how just actual costs of goods are fluctuating. I've always thought that that's kind of a flawed approach to increasing funding for things such as instructional materials, technology, that sort of thing. Right now, if it hadn't been for really the advancement of oil and gas in the state of West Virginia, we might be far behind in terms of really adequate funding for those resources.
0: Uriah Cummings, West Virginia Department of Education School Financial Operations Officer. Look forward to having more conversations as we work our way toward the session. Uriah, thank you so much for the explanation this morning. We appreciate it.
1: Always appreciate you guys having me on. Thank you.
0: Absolutely. Take a break. Come back. 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
0: 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Remember, CityNet connects, protects, and perfects. We did hear from some lawmakers, some key leadership in the House and Senate yesterday with regard to this potential framework legislation. First of all, let me pull it up here. Senator Jason Barrett, who is the Senate Finance Committee chairman. And as I stall, looking for it, and I've lost it. He put out a statement yesterday, said basically this is a starting point, and we look forward to working with it. Joe Statler is the House Education Chairman, and he said he'll team up with the Finance Committee in the House to take a look at the proposal.
12: Ask if they would have their staff work with my staff on education to start looking at this proposal to get a good all-round look at what this proposal will do if enacted.
0: That was Joe Statler on WAJR's Talk of the Town this morning. Did I stall long enough? I did, to find the quote from Jason Barrett. Nope, I didn't stall long enough, TJ. I lost it again. I got too many things open this morning. But

0: Jason Barrett said, we're going to take a look at it. That's the gist of it.
1: Yeah, I'll help you out here. It's going to come down to what the budget always comes down to, which is a triage of priorities. And in this document, and you heard Uriah say, it's a blend of both. Look, we'll take the money that we have and we'll do some reallocation, but we also need more money, particularly when it comes to special education. So this will be what always happens at the legislature. It will be a triage of priorities in the budget, and can you find enough money to make it happen?
0: Thank you. Remains to be seen. Thank you. I finally found the quote I was looking
1: there
0: for
1: you go.
0: From Jason Barrett. He says, proposing a bill prior to the start of the session is incredibly helpful, and it allows us to work with the department's perspective as we continue to refine our own legislation to modify the formula. It's a far better step toward reaching a consensus than the State Board of Education criticizing the legislature after the session ends, which has been the board's policy of late. Got a little jab in there, but here's the point. Okay, they kind of tossed the ball back to the State Board of Education. The State Board of Education has now tossed the ball to the legislature and says, all right, here's a framework. Let's work on it. And maybe this has some momentum. Maybe this actually has some momentum because, TJ, if we've talked about this with the lawsuits that are out there. If the state legislature does not do something on its own, the state Supreme Court could very well step in once again and tell it what it is going to do. And I would rather have the legislature do something on its own than have to be forced or mandated by the court.
1: I think the silver lining in this that we haven't talked about yet, it will take more money. That's fine. I think we can all agree. It's in our Constitution. It's ingrained. What am I saying? We don't need to agree. It's there. We have a duty to educate our children. Mm-hmm. Is this and does this spur an exercise in what is state government doing that it doesn't need to be doing? And can we go further and look at what departments or what functions of government that are duplicative that the private sector could do and do better, gift shops and things like that. I'm just saying, I think this could be a good exercise in that it may finally compel us to say we shouldn't be doing X, Y, and Z. Let's stop. And let's focus on a small set of priorities that the state should actually be undertaking, education being one of them.
0: Take our final break. Back to wrap things up on a Thursday. This is Talk Line from the Incova Insurance Studios.
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0: Jackpots are growing in West Virginia. 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The Powerball jackpot is $600 million. The Mega Millions jackpot is $403 million. So go ahead, play today. 304 Talk 304 also ask, what is the Department of Education not doing that it should be doing, says the texter. Why the legislature takes so long, 10 plus years, to take up the school aid formula? My only answer to that is government does a fine job of waiting until the very last minute to take up anything, right? I mean, you want me to see, we can get TJ's blood pressure up with a minute and a half to go. National debt. We're going to keep kicking the can down the road until the whole thing's about ready to collapse. Then we might do something about it, even though you can see that train coming. Same thing with this.
1: School funding formula, national debt. What's it have in common? It's tough. It's hard. There's a political cost. Government and politicians will do their darndest to put political pain off until the very last second. It's like death, taxes, and that.
0: 304 Talk 304 is the text line. All right, coming up tomorrow on the program, State Treasurer Larry Pack is going to stop by. Chris Starwalt will get into what's making him itch inside the Beltway. And, of course, Steam Release, your chance to vent before you head into the weekend. If you missed any of the conversation with Ace Parsi, Democrat running for House of Representatives in the 2nd District, we'll have that posted up for you over on the Metro News TV app, but just a little bit later on today. Also, our conversation with Uriah Cummings will be up over at the website, and Michael Benson as well. Did I just obligate Jake to put all those up on the website individually?
1: Believe you did.
0: I certainly did. For the aforementioned Jake Link, Ethan Collins, and TJ Meadows, Dave Wilson. Talk to you tomorrow at 10:06. Talk Atlanta Metro News, voice of West Virginia.
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3: An about-face on a controversial decision. I'm Lisa Brady, Fox News. A plan to live-stream the execution of Fort Hood shooter Nadal Hassan, announced by Secretary Pete Hegseth, is scrapped by President Trump, even though he also posts he thinks it might have been a strong deterrent for the world to witness how America deals with terrorists and scum. The potential live stream had faced bipartisan backlash.
4: Vice President J.D. Vance was among those who said he would not watch the execution, and several Republican lawmakers also raised concerns. Hassan killed 13 soldiers in a mass shooting at Fort Hood, Texas in 2009. His execution is scheduled for December 3rd.
3: Fox's Jared Halpern. At the White House, the president has approved a death by firing squad. The FBI is investigating suspicious mailings sent to multiple addresses nationwide, including Secretary of State offices and their related election offices. An FBI spokesperson tells Fox some of the letters contained an unknown substance, and the U.S. Postal Inspection Service is also investigating, along with law enforcement partners, to respond to each incident. President Trump holds tele-rallies later today before heading back to the campaign trail.
5: Fox News polling showing whether the president's moving the needle here with this blitz that he's making in battleground states. A new polling shows some progress, but not enough. Right now, 74% of people see the economy as poor or only fair, down from 77% of the issues facing the U.S. Cost of living by far worries registered voters the most. Next, government spending and the deficit in front of jobs. So on inflation, a majority of registered voters believe that it is not under control at all.
3: Fox Business's Edward Lawrence at the White House. Wholesale inflation rising more quickly than expected last month after a surge in fuel costs. Producer prices before they reached the consumer up 6.3% in September compared to a year ago. 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
8: Good afternoon. From the WKMZ News Desk, I'm Alex Wiederspiel. State police confirmed the body of a University of Cincinnati student has now been located. 21-year-old Thomas Donnelly died in Tucker County. He had been hiking with other students. Police say the Cincinnati native died of an apparent drowning. The hiking group apparently encountered high water and swift currents in a trail area on Sunday. A Braxton County man is accused of shooting another man while hunting off Keener's Ridge in Braxton County. 64-year-old Arthur Neff of Strange Creek is charged with being a prohibited person in possession of a firearm, wanton endangerment, and negligent shooting while hunting. A 42-year-old man had to be flown to Reuben Memorial Hospital for treatment. The Bridge Sports Complex is now set to add another parking improvement to the recreation facility. Bridgeport City Council approved $70,000 in expenditures to pave a gravel parking lot to accommodate an additional 250 cars at the popular recreation facility. State Attorney General J.B. McCuskey has filed a lawsuit against OpenAI, alleging the company misled consumers about the safety of ChatGPT. The civil complaint accuses 8 corporate entities of deceptive and unfair trade practices. State school officials twice took aim at West Virginia's school funding formula this week. They're proposing a new framework for legislative consideration, saying the current system is constitutionally inadequate. There is much more in detail today at WVMetroNews.com. We'll have all the latest updates on Bridgeport, RCB, Lincoln, and South Harrison, plus updates from around the region, including Phillip Barber, Doddridge County, Elkins, and much more on tomorrow's edition of the Friday Free For All. 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From the WKMZ News Desk, I'm Alex Wiederspiel.
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8: Tonight, gusty. Overnight, 40% chance of rain. Possible thunderstorm, low 67. Friday, gusty. 90% chance of rain. A thunderstorm in the afternoon is possible. High 75. Friday night, 90% chance of overnight rain. Low 40. Saturday, mostly sunny but chilly. High just 51. Sunday, sunny and a bit warmer. High 62. That's your full forecast on 103.3 WKMZ.
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0: Hi, everyone, and welcome to the show on this Thursday. It's October 15th, 2026. I'm 13 News and Tonight Live anchor Amanda Barron alongside Dave Allen. Jeff Jenkins is standing by with the day's top headlines, and Hoppy will join us coming up in just a little bit. On the program today, we're going to talk about that West Virginia Energy Rebate Program. I've been telling you about it. It's an opportunity, and thousands of people have signed up to take advantage, and many have been approved, where you can get new appliances that are more energy efficient when it comes to like your stove or your refrigerator or even your HVAC system. The issue they're running into, and it's a good problem to have, is they need more contractors to come online and help deal with this. And if you are a contractor, if you're a licensed contractor, or if it's something you're interested in, there are ways that they can help you help others. So we'll talk with Clay Stevens about that coming up in just a little bit. Also, Dave, during the 1 o'clock hour, there's an artist that does such beautiful work, and there's a fundraiser called Heartbeat of the Mountains, and there's going to be some country music legends a part of that as well. We'll talk about that during the 1 o'clock hour.
1: Indeed. Also, it's not Friday, but we are going to talk about lunch. We're going to talk about food with the culinary challenge that's coming. It's not Friday yet, but we are going to be able to talk about that. So I'm definitely looking forward to that.
0: All right. Let's get a check on the day's top headlines. Testimony is underway, Jeff, in the trial of Donna Stone. She is the grandmother accused of essentially neglecting her granddaughter, Kennedy Miller, to the point of death. We heard testimony yesterday from Boone County Sheriff Chad Barker, and he's been on the program many times. And watching him last night on 13 News give this testimony, and this is tough to hear. I just want to, before I say it, I want to just preface that it's not easy testimony to hear. But when they found her on that bathroom floor, she was on like one of those egg foam crates. And he said that it looked like there was almost like cheesecloth wrapped around her bones. And he paused a little bit before he even said her bones, because I think even saying the word body would have been difficult, because there was just, she was so emaciated. Her hair was described, I think, by the prosecutor, Daniel Holstein, as being like a beehive.
1: Like hard.
0: And hard to the touch. Yeah. Mm-hmm. They said when they got there, the grandparents, Donna Stone and her husband, who has been found incompetent to stand trial, they were sitting on the couch. Julie Miller, her mother, who's already pleaded guilty and been sentenced in this case to 15 years to life in prison, was screaming. It was a call for cardiac arrest, and there was a humane officer that happened to be there, and he told them it's pretty bad in there.
1: Yeah.
0: You just can't even imagine what that was like in that courtroom yesterday and what it was like in that scene back in 2024.
2: Yeah, as I listened to the opening statements from Dan Holstein, I mean, it was really tough to listen to, you know, when you think of her. And so his whole argument is there's no way. There's no way that the adults living in this home didn't know she had a problem. Mm-hmm. And
0: they saw pictures yesterday.
2: Yeah,
0: too.
2: They did. And we talked about this on the show yesterday. What would the prosecution say? What would the defense say? Mm-hmm. And basically the prosecution says this started out as neglect, but it turned out to a conscious decision not to seek help from her because they feared they would get in trouble. So they would just let her die. That's what Dan Holstein said. And so it reached a point where it kind of got away from them. You know, whatever Kennedy was dealing with, whether it was, as a state trooper said, an extraordinary, what he thought was a major fear of COVID, and I'm sure he'll testify at some point during the trial too. And he said that Julie Stone, that she slept in Julie Stone's bed.
0: Donna Stone's bone. Yeah, I mean, grandmother's bed.
2: Yes, that's okay. Donna Stone's bed.
0: Five or six days before.
2: Was sleeping in Donna Stone's bed. And he also mentioned there'll be testimony that when Donna Stone called 911, said, "We just found out that she's anorexic." And he said, "There's just no way that they just found that out, that she had. Now, on the other side, Tim Gibson, who is the defense attorney, he's doing what defense attorneys try to do, is create doubt, in the minds of the jurors. And so, you know, he said this is a charge that, you know, charges my client with maliciously basically planning this out.
0: Yeah, he said tragedy doesn't mean criminality.
2: Just because it's tragic, which it is, which he admitted, this is tragic. And that's the first thing he said. You know, Tim Gibson said, you know, this is tragic, but it doesn't mean it's a crime by my client. And you can also

0: heard him say in his opening that the decisions that impacted Kennedy Miller were made by her mother, mm-hmm. not my client. So that will be, that also will be part of their case as they move forward. So it's going to take a couple of days, prosecution witnesses. And there's a lot of, in any type of these trials, you have to establish a chain of evidence, a chain of, who was where, when, what was, those type of things. There's technical testimony, but there's also going to be a lot of emotional testimony in this trial. Again, it's 10 women and 2 men who are hearing this case. So we'll have an update on our website later today after some more of this testimony comes in. Also at the website, wvmetronews.com, you can see where there's been a diesel spill, several thousands of gallons in eastern Kanawha County. Let's hear from Kanawha County Homeland Security and Emergency Management Director C.W. Sigmund.
1: Several thousands of gallons. I'm not sure exactly the amount. I think they're trying to determine that. It's already made its way to the river. The Chesapeake, East Bank, and Bell Fire Departments are up there, along with the West Virginia Department of Environmental Protection. So they're putting some booms out trying to catch what they can.
0: Okay, this is the Slaughter's Creek. So Slaughter's Creek is near Chillion, not far from the West Virginia Turnpike, just really... as the turnpike passes through there, you go over Slaughter's Creek. There's a trucking company located on Slaughter's Creek, and they've got a tank there, and that tank started leaking. The diesel fuel has made its way, the spill, down Slaughter's Creek into the Kanawha River. Now, as you can see from our story, and I talked to the DEP also, they've given us a statement. It's posted in our story. There's the trucking companies responded. They're getting a contractor in there to help with the cleanup. No immediate danger to the public. All the water intakes for this area, public drinking water intakes, are West Virginia American Water, which is on the Elk River in Charleston. So you're talking several miles. Yeah. And it's on the Elk River, not on the Kanawha River where this is.
2: Okay.
0: And so there's no immediate threat to the public. Plus, it's, as C.W. Sigmund told me, it's difficult. I mean, diesel is, it's like, there's really no threat of burning or anything like that. Now, there's probably some aquatic life that's taking it here, some fish and some other things. And that'll be determined later by the DEP. So it's they're just trying to stop it, trying to clean it up, but it doesn't appear to any public problems. This 'tis the season for pumpkin drops.
2: It is.
0: So we got our first one up today, Bridge Valley Community and Technical College here in Charleston. WVU always has theirs. Mm-hmm. So we've got a fun little story there at the website. Coming up at 2 o'clock this afternoon, WVU President Michael T. Benson has inauguration that is scheduled on the WVU campus. He's been on the job for about 15 months.
2: This is the first inauguration WVU's had in a while, correct?
0: I think I heard like 2007 maybe or something like that. I think it's just the choice of the president whether or not they want to do that. Benson is doing so. There'll be a big crowd there, a lot of officials there. I know Sandra Capito is supposed to be there. So that starts at 2 o'clock this afternoon in Morgantown. So we're working on those, working on a couple other things. We're going to have a story with the Public Service Commission coming up later today. We spoke with Charlotte Lane on a situation with Verizon and their copper lines. I think folks will find interesting. So that's coming up at the website.
2: All right. Yeah. We were talking about protecting those copper lines and making sure that people have them for their landlines as well.
0: Yeah.
2: All
0: right. That's a tease. So we'll see coming up.
2: All right. We'll see. And Brad's story is really fleshed out there when it comes to the state school board.
0: That's
2: something we were talking about yesterday a little bit, but the state board saying that school funding doesn't meet the constitutional standards. They've rolled out their proposal, and what we've watched in the last 24 hours, essentially, is some lawmakers coming out and saying, well, we're glad to have something
0: to work off of
2: ahead of time.
0: Yeah, so Brad's doing a follow-up story today with some reaction that we're hearing from lawmakers. And so we'll have a new story posted on that. What do lawmakers think about what the State Board of Education's done? Not only are they floating something to work off of to change the school funding formula, but they're also saying the current formula is unconstitutional in their response to the lawsuit that's been filed.
2: Going along with the ACLU and what that basically. Family in Lincoln County is saying.
0: Yes.
2: Okay. All right, Jeff. Thanks. Okay. Appreciate it. We're going to take a quick break. When we come back, we're going to be talking diesel prices. That's on Hoppy's mind today. Of course, we know that affordability is a big part of this election cycle. But at the end of the day, when you are at that gas pump, it has not been easy on many families, truckers as well. Hoppy will put it all in perspective when we come back. 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
2: Welcome back to Metro News Midday on a Thursday. We are so glad that you are with us. We've talked a lot about diesel prices because those prices are really translating to everything that we experience when we go to the grocery store, really for anything. I mean, yesterday, Dave, we talked about the fact that like toys for Christmas are going to be more expensive because diesel prices are so high right now as the war in Iran continues. Hoppy writes about high diesel prices being everyone's problem. It's on the website right now, WVMetroNews.com. And Hop, we really like what, do you remember another time in life when we talked about high diesel prices?
15: No.
2: Yeah.
15: I don't. And it, look, if you're a, if, and I'm talking about most people. I mean, if you're an over the road trucker, certainly you're paying attention to diesel prices. If you're a farmer, you're paying attention to diesel prices. If you have a diesel vehicle, you are. But only in terms of light duty vehicles, only 4% of all light duty vehicles in West Virginia are diesel powered. So most of us are on gasoline, and most of us are pulling at a gas station, and historically we've just looked at gas prices, mm-hmm. right? And now we're paying attention to diesel prices, which have gone up dramatically. They were an average $3.52 in January. Now they're up, averages is nationwide, to $6.18. That's a 75% increase. And as you guys have talked about, that affects a lot of things. The Conference Board, a nonprofit economic research organization, says that that's felt throughout the economy. They said historically high diesel prices have transmitted the oil shock caused by the war in Iran to the price of almost every physical good. The burden begins with trucking, but also reaches rail, agriculture, construction, mining, ports, and backup power. So while you pull into the gas station and say, oh, I'm glad I don't have to worry about the price of diesel, actually we do, because it impacts so much of the rest of our purchasing.
2: Yeah, and we've all been watching the Strait of Hormuz to see, you know, what's happening there. And that's a place that most Americans probably couldn't have talked about 6 months ago.
15: Right. Mm-hmm. And you have that. And in addition, this deal recently that President Trump did, where he cut a deal with Russia, a legally questionable deal, by the way, that could help Vladimir Putin in his fight against Ukraine to lift some of the sanctions and allow Russia to sell more diesel fuel. Potentially, the U.S. could buy some of this diesel fuel. And the Wall Street Journal reports that irrespective of whether this is illegal or not, it probably won't have much, if any, impact on the price of diesel in this country. So it's one of those things where you look at it from a couple ways and say, wow, why are we doing this deal with Russia, which helps them potentially finance the war with Ukraine? At the same time, it probably isn't going to make much difference at all in the supplier price of diesel in this country.
16: And getting back to this deal with Russia, I mean, people are really upset about this. Republicans, Hop, and Democrats, which you write about.
15: Yeah, they are. And for a couple of reasons. One is dealing with the devil, that is, with Vladimir Putin. The second thing is, just a couple of weeks ago, Congress passed and was signed into law the Lindsey Graham Sanctioning Russia and Iran Act of 2026 that targeted Russian energy exports by punishing countries that buy oil and gas from Russia. And just a few weeks after that, here's the president saying, oh, we're going to buy diesel fuel from Russia or lift some of the sanctions. So what that's as I said in the commentary, Lindsey Graham's probably spinning in his grave because of that deal.
2: Yeah, that's one of those things that you go on to write about. A strongly worded letter in that case. And what is that going to do?
15: There's six Democratic senators and six Republican senators have sent a letter to Trump objecting to this. And I think I said in the commentary, oh, great, a strongly worded letter. Mm-hmm. That'll end up in file 13 in the Oval Office. I mean, this is just another chapter in what you all have talked about a lot, is what everybody deals with every day, right? I mean, the price of gasoline, the price of diesel, and the impact of that. And now new inflation figures came out yesterday, and this is 1A and 1B for Americans right now, and that is the cost of everything. And the policies of this administration, including the war in Iran, are not helping. They're making things worse.
2: And when you think about it too, Hoppy, we heard about the cost of living increase yesterday for Social Security recipients that'll happen at the end of the year. For the average person who receives Social Security, It's what, like roughly $75. So that's a tank of gas.
15: Yes. Yeah. $75. And as we talked about a couple of weeks ago, look, West Virginia, this is not a wealthy state. And we have a lot of folks who are
2: reliant
15: living
2: on
15: in poverty. Yeah. And a lot of folks who are on the margins. Right. Mm-hmm. And for them, filling up the gas tank or going to the grocery store or anything else is increasingly more of a financial burden, and it's wearing people out. I mean, people are exhausted by it, and it's not getting any better despite what some people at the highest levels in this government say.
16: And in the meantime, you know, President Trump told us, you know, from day one this would be over quick. He and others said this would be over quickly, and there's no indication that that is happening. And you just wonder, especially, Hoppy, as we head into the midterms here in less than 3 weeks now, you just wonder, is that going to be on people's minds in some of these states that have very, very competitive races?
15: Yeah, and that's the story everybody seems to be following nationally. I mean, is it possible that a Democrat would win in Texas or Kansas or Alaska or some of these places? And I don't know. I know what the polls say, but we'll wait and see. But I think it is easily quantifiable, whether you're in West Virginia or any other state, that there is increasing frustration with just the economy and the price of things. And you see it every day when you go by the gas station. And I think that, you know, we focus on gas prices, but I wanted to write about diesel prices because you may not have a diesel vehicle, but the diesel prices have a significant impact in the cost of products and services in this country every day.
2: I almost feel sorry for people who, somebody was at my house helping me with something yesterday, and I said, is that diesel, your truck? He said, yeah. And I just said, it's a punch in the gut. I just kind of felt bad for him, thinking about what it must cost every day.
15: Yeah.
2: You know, to do that. And those vehicles use and need more fuel.
16: Hop, I'm going to come up with a new term. We are diesel dependent in this country.
15: Diesel dependent. Yeah, we are. You're right. You're right, Dave. We are diesel dependent. And just you want to know, I can give you the numbers, but you want to know how many goods and products travel by diesel truck in this country? Just go out on any road, on any interstate, right?
2: I mean, trucks are everywhere.
15: It's all by truck.
2: Yep. Absolutely. And you see them lining the streets or the interstates and every day. And we appreciate what our truckers do, that's for sure. Hoppy, thanks.
15: My pleasure. Hang in there, guys.
2: Have a great day.
16: We are coming up on 12:30. We do want to remind you, mentioned earlier, I'm not always thinking about food, but I'm just throwing it out there that tomorrow is when we do our lunch spot segment. So if you'd like to nominate your favorite lunch spots around the state of West Virginia, drop us an email, midday@wvmetronews.com. 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Stephanie Pauley, Ryan Nicholson, our producers today. We are back after this.

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1: West Virginia Metro News, I'm Chris Lawrence. WVU President Michael Benson set to be inaugurated in a ceremony on campus this afternoon. Benson's the 27th president of the university and will be formally installed in an investiture at the Creative Arts Center at 2 o'clock. He says his family and children have learned about the high-profile lifestyle of being in the college president's family.
2: They've really learned to kind of adapt, and they love the sports. They love everything that comes with college life. But you know, they're in the fishbowl, too, and especially when you have a house on campus.
1: It's the first inauguration of a president at WVU since 2007 when Mike Garrison was installed. Bluefield State University Board of Governors meets this afternoon. That meeting on campus will include an executive session to interview potential interim presidential candidates. The Board of Governors declined to renew the contract of President Darren Martin in August. Since then, BOG Vice Chair Kathy Deeb has been the acting university president. Diesel fuel leaking from a trucking company located near Slaughter's Creek in eastern Kanawha County, and it's now reached the Kanawha River. County Homeland Security and Emergency Management Director C.W. Sigmund.
3: Several thousands of gallons, I'm not sure exactly the amount. I think they're trying to determine that. It's already made its way to the river. The Chesapeake, East Bank, and Bell Fire Departments are up there, along with the West Virginia Department of Environmental Protection. So they're putting some booms out trying to catch what they can.
1: Sigmund says it's likely aquatic life has certainly been impacted, but drinking water has not. 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

0: Let's go. Get open. Come on, go for it. Wake up. Wake up, Liam. Oh, come on, use your head. Gotta want it. Dominate.
1: There he goes again. Liam's dad yelling from the stands, trying to relive his glory days.
2: I know. 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
1: He seriously needs to get a grip.
2: Does he really think he's helping Liam play better?
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2: Someone needs to tell him this isn't about him.
1: Yeah, stop trying to coach from the stands and just cheer.
2: That's what Liam wants.
1: That's what we all want.
3: Be your student's biggest fan, not their biggest critic. This message presented by the WBSSAC and the West Virginia Athletic Directors Association.
4: In Charleston. The sound of pumpkins hitting concrete today at Charleston's Gomard Ballpark, the annual Capital City Pumpkin Drop underway. The goal here for students to use their engineering and physics skills to design a way to protect the pumpkin to be dropped from a high perch. Some work, some don't. Weston Starkey is a student at the Mason County Career Center and says they learned a lot last year.
5: So we kind of did what we did last year. We put pillows again together with more security inside of the box.
4: From the Metro News Anchor Desk, I'm Chris Lawrence.
6: Hey, everything okay?
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1: Welcome back to Metro News Midday on a Thursday. We're really glad that you're here. Of course, we talk a lot about energy these days, mainly like how we're getting energy, whether it's coal, gas, solar, wind, water, whatever. But how efficient are the appliances in your home? It's a question the West Virginia Office of Energy has been asking because they have that new rebate program that we've been telling you about. It was a successful launch. We got to hear from a woman who got some new appliances as a result of this program, and she's already saving money. Clay Stevens and John Brumley are with the Office of Energy in West Virginia, and they join us now on Metro News Midday. We're so glad that you're here.
2: Hey, so good to be here.
1: But we are excited to have you both here because not only are we talking about allowing people and giving people an opportunity to save money by way of getting more energy efficient appliances, in some cases at very little to no cost, but there's a call for workers right now too, because Clay, the program has been so successful.
2: You're incredibly right. Yes. And first, let me say thank you so much for having us back again. We just have so much going on in energy, and I feel like public awareness and public education is crucial to what's happening right now in West Virginia. So the Federal Home Energy Rebate Program, just to recap real quick, it's that $88 million investment. Low-income homeowners can qualify for up to $34,000 in upgrades, no out-of-pocket cost to them. The predicament we're in right now today is we have hundreds of approved applications. We simply lack the contractor capacity to get out there and do the work.
1: Okay.
2: And that's exactly why I invited my colleague here, John Brumley, to talk a little bit about that when you're ready.
1: Sure, yeah. But tell everybody first, because we want to, we don't want to pile the paperwork on you, but you want people to apply for this because people are seeing a reduction in their bills, the people who are a part of the pilot program.
2: Yes, absolutely. So what I do when I come in the mornings to work, man, is I'm looking through energy audits that's completed the day before. And what I'm seeing is absolutely incredible. Homeowners are saving estimated from $1,000 up to $2,500 per year from these programs. And as you alluded to at the beginning of the show, a lot of our applicants pay absolutely nothing out of pocket. Mm-hmm. But again, the biggest barrier we're facing right now is simply that contractor capacity.
1: Okay.
2: The demand is here. We have applicants approved, ready for these upgrades. We need people to get out and do the work.
1: Yeah. And John, you're one of the people who's going through the process to talk about, you know, what it takes to do this. But somebody out there listening right now might be a licensed contractor and could jump in on this and get some immediate work.
3: Yeah, for sure. So my official title with the Office of Energy, I'm a programs coordinator. So one of the things that I'm doing with this specific training program is I'm going through the class, like you said, myself, mm-hmm. as kind of a quality assurance measure. We wanted to make sure that it flowed really well for the guys that are applying in, mm-hmm. And we wanted to make sure that it was really easy to use. And from my experience, it absolutely is.
1: Okay.
3: I was able to obtain my OSHA 10, my OSHA 30, which as somebody, for somebody, like when me and Clay were first advertising this program, we went all across the state and talked to high school students and mm-hmm. trade school students and let them know what we were offering here. OSHA 10 and OSHA 30 is a great thing to start with. And if you have an avenue to go and get that, it could really open up some doors, not only in what you're doing with us here in the Office of Energy, working on homes in your community, but after that commitment where you've worked with us for 2 years, that opens up extra opportunities in your future career.
1: Okay.
3: And so with these opportunities paired in the training, there's also, you know, an intuitive and really smooth way of accomplishing it. I think it was very well done, and I'm excited to keep moving forward and seeing what else I can learn just in my own personal life from it.
1: Sure. So what kinds of supplies, like let's say somebody does have their contractor license and they want to do this, but they just don't have the tools that they need.
2: Yeah.
1: To do the work, because that's a huge barrier for a lot of people.
2: That's right. And we're getting that question a lot, Amanda. And just to give you an idea, so when we send a contractor into the home, the first thing they're going to do is a comprehensive energy audit. Okay. This includes a blower door test. If you're not familiar with what that is, we seal off your entire home's infrastructure, close all windows, doors, and they put this mechanism in the front of your home, of your door, and it sucks all of the air out of your home, creating a negative space inside your home, negative airspace. And they can go around with thermal imaging cameras and see exactly where leaks are going out of your home and where you might need some upgrades.
1: Okay.
2: This diagnostic equipment alone can cost tens of thousands of dollars, which is a huge burden for our contractors to overcome. The good news is we have implemented different program designs to offset the cost for the contractors going through our program. So if you're enrolled in the contractor training program and you need that startup equipment, there's avenues for you to obtain that at little to no cost to you through these programs.
4: Okay. How do we, and I know this is part of why you're here today, but how do we get more contractors, you know, to want to take part in these programs?
2: That's the $1 million question, oh, yeah. Dave.
4: Well, you answer it and get back to us. Okay?
2: Yeah.
1: You know what, I think something that's interesting, though, is if you're between jobs or if you want to learn something new right now, I mean, John, think about the skills that you're going to have and like what you're going to be able to fix on your own or what you're going to be able to do on your own down the road.
3: Yeah, just looking at it, like, you know, in my personal life, I just bought a house. Mm-hmm. So going through and learning some of the stuff like Building Performance Institute science, which is a lot of big words, but that's just air sealing and how to properly take care of your home and mold remediation and things like that.
1: Mm-hmm. Good. Can you come to my basement? Just
3: but yeah, I think it's definitely exciting. And when we were talking to high school students and young people in trade programs, I think that was one thing we really tried to drive home, is that this is not only exciting hands-on work and a mm-hmm. good skill to know just in your day-to-day life, mm-hmm. but also it is a really great door to open professionally mm-hmm. And a great way to start.
1: Yeah, because those jobs are out there. And while there might be some AI tools to help move the process along, you need a human to be in there and know how to do things, right?
3: Yeah. Chat GPT doesn't have hands yet. So.
4: yet to be in the keyword.
1: Yeah. So, all right. So if somebody's listening, let's just back up for a second. If somebody's listening and they want to apply for the program, who qualifies?
2: Yeah. So
1: you're like, no more applications, please. Just kidding.
2: Yeah. I would love to answer that. And I also want to preface, Amanda, we do have long-term strategies in place to combat our workforce shortage right now.
1: Okay.
2: We have around 122 folks currently enrolled in our training program, which is 8 months.
1: Okay.
2: So 4 or 5 months down the road, we're going to be okay. But the demand is here right now. So what we're looking for are those fully licensed contractors that's already out there working and that need additional work. Mm-hmm. Please come to us. We can put you to work.
1: Okay.
2: And if you're already licensed, you already have your West Virginia contractor's license, it's a relatively easy process to enroll. 5-minute application, we screen your certifications, your licenses. You're on our close network of providers. The demand is real and it's here. And that's our call to action today, is for licensed, certified contractors who are up and running currently. Those are the folks that we need today.
1: Okay. And as far as somebody who might want to have something checked out in their home, though, is it only low income, or how does that, tell everybody how that works?
3: For people that are interested in receiving the rebates program, mm-hmm. we structured it in such a way that a lot of people can be helped all at once.
1: Okay.
3: There is low-income tiers and a rebate known as HEAR, the Home Efficiency and Appliance Rebate. Okay. That's geared more towards the low-income crowd.
1: Okay.
3: Homes, in general, is open up to a larger swath of incomes.
1: Okay.
3: We calculate it based off of the area median income.
1: Okay.
3: And a great way to check and see if you're eligible right now is to go to energywv.org, navigate to the Home Energy Rebates page. If you scroll down, we have something called the eligibility calculator.
1: Okay.
3: You just put in your info. It'll tell you exactly what rebates you could secure.
4: Awesome. Guys, well, it's some fantastic information that you've given for folks. We appreciate you both being here today. And keep doing great work, because we need all the help we can get out there, I guess. Right, Amanda?
1: Yeah. Are you finding that learning these, going through this process, like, were you ever contractor-minded before, John?
3: I definitely.
1: It's a skill set.
2: Let's be honest, John.
3: I've kicked it around in my head of like, well, I went to college and went this route, but maybe blue collar was the way to go. Mm-hmm. And learning all this stuff, it's really cool. It is mm-hmm. really cool stuff. And I'm just happy that I get to share it with people and also help the younger crowd kind of move that direction themselves.
1: Is there a cost to somebody to go through the training?
3: No, we actually pay you. We pay you to take the
1: okay. Well, that would, I mean, that's a great thing for people to know. You know, is there an age? Is there how?
3: 17 okay. is the oldest you have to, or excuse me, the age you have to be to start the training.
1: Okay.
3: And yeah, that's pretty much the only thing. 17 and an application just to put in.
1: Okay. And then once the work is there, are you like a contracted employee then through the state, or how does that work?
2: Yeah, so you would actually be subcontracted through one of our regional implementation partners, through West Virginia Community Action Partnership.
1: Okay.
2: So it's guaranteed job placement. As soon as you obtain that West Virginia Energy Efficiency Contractor okay. credential, you get a $2,000 sign-on bonus, guaranteed job placement, and you will start getting job assignments sent to your phone the very next day, quite literally.
1: Those Community Action Partners, I want to give you a second to talk about them, because I know that they've been vital in what you guys are doing.
2: You are absolutely right. And Amanda, I'm so proud of the team we have assembled. We are absolutely nothing without the folks out there on the ground, meeting the consumers face to face, doing this grassroots works. And if we have the time, I would like to mention them real quick. We do have Eastern Action up in Pendleton County, Cofield Community Action down in Williamson, Pride and Logan, Southwestern Community Action in Huntington, and Change Inc. up in Weirton. So these are the folks that are out in the fields interacting with the consumers, the contractors daily, and this is where the magic is really happening.
1: Clay and John, thanks for being here. Appreciate it. Thank
4: you. We'll take a break. It's 12:44. We're back after this. Stay with us.
0: We'll be right back. 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
7: Hi, this is Travis Jones, the voice of the Bridgeport Indians. 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Airtime is 6:06. 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
8: 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He joins us now. Good afternoon, sir. Welcome to the show.
9: Thank you. I'm glad to be here.
8: 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Then we'll break it down from there.
9: Sure. The Health Resources and Services Administration is within the U.S. Department of Health and Human Services, and we offer a number of programs, but all of our programs actually touch patients. So the federally qualified health centers, of which there's 1,400 across the country, offering 17,000 different sites. We have the maternal and infant child programs. We have the rural health programs. We have the Bureau of Health Workforce. We do the organ transplant programs, the Ryan White HIV programs. All of these programs actually touch patients. And so we offer a variety of services, but we help a lot of Americans.
10: And one of the things that you guys are doing is taking the resources that we have and showing people that there are important choices to make for your well-being when it comes to food, being active, sleeping, and then just like taking care of yourself as well. And these seem like such basic things, but getting a good night's sleep and going for a walk, like, you can't beat that.
9: Absolutely not. It does help a lot of people. You know, Secretary Kennedy is a very fit individual, and he's made nutrition a priority of his term here as Secretary of Health. And President Trump has said, we're going to leave no American behind. Every American wants to get an opportunity to have good health care. But one of the nutritional educations now that we're really trying to show is the impact that food that you eat, mm-hmm. how it affects you if you're a pregnant mom, how it affects your unborn child, and with a newborn child, how it carries forward. Those first few years are so formative. We want to make sure that pregnant moms and young moms and families have access to good nutritional care, but also the very importance of taking care of yourself, getting out, as you said, go for a walk, mm-hmm. and just making sure that you're active, because all of that will lead to a healthier outcome in your life.
10: It just makes your brain feel better too.
9: Yeah, it certainly does.
8: And a lot of these things, there are some new parts to this. I mean, I know, for example, I was reading, doing some of the homework here, that there are new dietary guidelines. Those change from time to time. There's a new food pyramid for health centers that they can put on display in their conversations with patients. Talk about this food pyramid.
9: I'm really glad you brought that up, because yesterday we launched the Healthy Lifestyle Commitment for Health Centers. That Secretary Kennedy, we were in Southern Virginia, and we had one health center that actually stepped up. They were the first ones to sign this commitment. And what they're going to do is they're going to display the new food pyramid poster, and they're also going to commit to help their patients get access to good nutritional care, good nutritional education, the values that we've already talked about of exercise, how to take care of yourself. And so health centers now, after we had that first commitment letter signed, health centers now are committing, already committing across the country to helping their patients. 32.7 million patients were served by health centers in this country last year. So they play a vital role, especially in rural areas, where they help a lot of patients get access to care that they otherwise would not be able to get.
10: Earlier this week, we talked about the NEST program, and I know that's something that you're familiar with and working with, which is basically these care packages that are going to go home with moms after they have just had a baby. One of the things that they're making sure that we're watching is in West Virginia, there is a high rate of preeclampsia, and that's a big issue. But these lifestyle changes that we're talking about now, a little more mainstream and encouraging, can help with that preventative care that is so important for all of us, not just for mothers.
9: Absolutely. And the NEST, and I'm really glad you brought up the NEST program. It's Newborn Essentials Supportive Toolkits. And I was really pleased to be with the governor last week in West Virginia to roll this out, the governor and the first lady. And we rolled this out, and the governor was able to tell the story. He and I both just recently became grandfathers. Me the second time, he was the first time.
10: Congratulations.
9: We understand. And we understand how important it is to see those newborns get access to having a mother read to them. So these toolkits that we rolled out provided a whole package of things, including books, diapers, other material, other items that a newborn mom would need, that when she gets home, she could just focus on being with her child. Mm-hmm. She doesn't have to worry about going to the store and pick up things. So we provided this. We know it's not going to be, it can't last forever, but it's just good common sense approach. But additionally, what they had in there, as you mentioned, other things that are in there, there are information that a mom could use that she can use to help during her pregnancy. For example, we have, through the Health Resources and Services Administration, we have a toll-free number that families could call or a young mother could call. It's 1-833-TLC-MAMA, TLC-MAMA. It's staffed 24 hours a day, 365 days a year, and it can be a great resource for new moms that might be feeling stress, postpartum depression, or family members that feel that they need to reach out and help a family member. So we encourage people to use that number. That's included in these packets. Blood pressure kits are included in these packets, in these kits. It's just a great kit that a new mom can use to really help her just be a mom.
8: Tom Ingles, we appreciate you being here, taking time. I know you're a busy guy, taking time out of your busy schedule. We got to leave it there. Thanks for being here.
9: Thank you. Appreciate the opportunity.
10: Have a great day.
8: We'll close it out after this.
7: We'll be right back. 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
10: 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And her Appalachian story and this beautiful painting, Heartbeat of the Mountains, is helping to ensure people have the care that they need. 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We're going to take a quick break. 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
21: An unsettling mystery. Lisa Brady, Fox News, says the FBI investigates suspicious mailings to election offices and some in Congress with suspicious substances.
22: Packages containing what's described as a powdery substance forced evacuations at the state election offices of Louisiana and Oklahoma this week. And the Ohio Secretary of State says the Postal Service intercepted a package intended for its office. The Senate has also been informed of an investigation of messages sent to congressional offices. Federal agencies are investigating the letters and warning recipients to treat the packages as potentially hazardous.
21: Fox's Jared Halpern at the White House. No word yet on what's written in the letters. In 2023, envelopes containing fentanyl were sent to several election offices. President Trump says the execution of Fort Hood shooter Nadal Hassan will not be live streamed. Posting about that decision today following bipartisan pushback, Hassan killed 13 people, wounding more than 30 during a 2009 mass shooting at Fort Hood in Texas. He is scheduled to be executed by firing squad on December 3rd. The former leader of Venezuela and his wife back in court after federal prosecutors added more charges to the U.S. case against them.
0: Nicolas Maduro and his wife Celia Flores entered Judge Alvin Hellerstein's federal courtroom in New York wearing tan jail jumpsuits. Maduro stated he rejects the indictment entirely, saying it's full of false allegations. The judge entered a not guilty plea on his behalf. Flores said she is completely innocent. The superseding indictment accuses the couple of conspiracy to commit torture and of the actual torture of U.S. citizens.
21: Fox's Jessica Rosenthal, they had both pleaded not guilty already.

0: ready to the original drug and weapons charges, and they're each asking for the case to be dismissed, claiming sovereign immunity. Pope Leo now working from the hospital where he's recovering from lung cancer surgery, but still no word on whether there's any spread or need for more treatment. 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
5: 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Home to great live entertainment from Echoes of Icons to the mainline show, Make the Rail Yard Your Night Out, therailyardwv.com. There will be no impact statement for now on the process of potentially closing a Taylor County school. Tuesday night's Taylor County Board of Education meeting resulted in some tempers flaring due to the public outcry against the closure of Flemington Elementary School that has now been discussed. The county invested nearly $1 million into the school just 2 years ago. You can read much more in detail today at WKMZNews.com. A woman charged in a deadly hit and run from a Fairmont bar last year is now under indictment. 60-year-old Donna Batson has been indicted by a grand jury for driving under the influence of alcohol. She's accused of backing over a man outside of the Bellevue Bar and Grill in October of 2025, leading to his death. Federal disaster assistance is now available for Bridgeport residents. Those seeking assistance from the August flooding can go to disasterassistance.gov and enter the number 4953 for the disaster identification number to get further help. A bridge on US 19 Pike Street is closed beginning Saturday at 7 a.m. for the weekend. Point Comfort Bridge is having cracks in the deck sealed. Multiple detours will be available. Delays are expected Saturday. WVU Golf went toe-to-toe with top 10 ranked Oklahoma State before ultimately bowing out in a playoff tiebreaker in match play championship action in Utah. West Virginia finished third as a result of the tiebreaker. It's the highest finish WVU has ever had at this event.
4: 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At the news desk, I'm Alex Wiederspiel.
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5: Tonight, gusty. Overnight, 40% chance of rain. Possible thunderstorm, low 67. Friday, gusty, 90% chance of rain. A thunderstorm in the afternoon is possible, high 75. Friday night, 90% chance of overnight rain, low 40. Saturday, mostly sunny but chilly, high just 51. Sunday, sunny and a bit warmer, high 62. That's your full forecast on 103.3 WKMZ.

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1: Welcome into a Thursday edition of the show. 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Amanda Barron had to take off a little bit early today, so you're stuck with me for the next hour. Not just me, but some quality guests that we'll tell you about here momentarily. Plus, standing by next with the news is Jack Carlson. 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

0: Jen, we're going to be joined by some of those folks to talk about that coming up a little bit later on in the show. Also standing by, we have Zandria Maurer, who's an artist who's actually been on the program before. She does some wonderful work, including Heartbeat of the Mountains. But this time around, this particular work that she did got put on display in front of a lot of VIPs in Nashville. We're going to talk to her about that momentarily. She's standing by. But before we do that, let's check in with Jack Carlson and the latest news. How you doing, my friend?
1: So we just got some word out of Preston County, a situation at the Brewston School. It was placed into a hold condition at about 11 o'clock due to a custody dispute. Not many details have been released, but we've got that up on our website right now. I just finished a story on the PSC Verizon copper line situation. Jeff Jenkins talked with Charlotte Lane, so we've got some comments from her talking about the copper-based telephone service here in West Virginia, because Verizon, which purchased Frontier last year, they're planning to modernize that service. And so Lane talked about some releases, some notices that went out by Verizon to customers. And she says, while those notices went out, that doesn't mean that telephone service is going to be going away anytime soon. She says that if a service will go from copper-based to something like fiber or wireless going forward, that they will get customers who will be impacted will get a secondary notice. So we'll hear one quote here from Lane talking about this situation.
2: The FCC has required Verizon to send out these notices. And we put out the press release because we don't want people to get alarmed and think that they're going to be terminated.
1: So that story is up on the website right now. And, of course, in Morgantown, WVU President Michael T. Benson is getting ready for the inauguration ceremony. He's talked earlier today on Talkline about how his family has adjusted to Morgantown.
3: They've really learned to kind of adapt, and they love the sports. They love everything that comes with college life. But, you know, they're in the fishbowl, too, and especially when you have a house on campus.
1: So all that and more at WVMetroNews.com right now.
0: And, of course, it's homecoming in Morgantown. We're going to spend a little bit of time talking about that on the show tomorrow. Bridge Day is going on this weekend. It looks like it's going to be a classic Bridge Day, Jack. 50, they're probably about 50 degrees for the high. So, I mean, that's what it's supposed to be, right?
1: You wouldn't expect anything less, right?
0: All right. Jack Carlson, I appreciate you updating us on the news, man. Thanks
1: Thank
0: a lot.
1: You.
0: All right. It is 1:10. I want to welcome back to the show now. We've had this lady on the show before. She's fantastic. She represents West Virginia very well. Her name is Zandria Maurer, and she is an artist who's done a variety of different works. One of these has gotten a lot of attention out of Nashville. It was recently put on display down there. We'll tell you that story. But welcome back to the show. Thanks for being here.
4: Thank you so very much.
0: Thank you for being here. Okay, now, so the I know it's radio, okay? Well, we're also on Metro News Television as well. But describe to the people Heartbeat of the Mountains.
4: Absolutely. Heartbeat of the Mountains, it's part of my Into the Heart of Appalachia collection. It's an Appalachian landscape centered around a waterfall in moving water. I wanted the water to really feel alive, to move through the landscape, around the rocks, gathering strength and continuing forward. There's mist and light that soften the scene and give it a sense of timelessness. For me, it became a painting about resilience, movement, and the enduring spirit of the mountains.
0: And you're based out of Snowshoe, if I remember correctly, right?
4: Yes.
0: And so you recently got an opportunity that a lot of folks would like to do, whether they're in the art world or not. And that's, you got to join some real country music A-listers here. I mean, a couple of legends here in John Anderson and Trace Adkins, along with Phil Vassar. And it was a private event at Phil Vassar, his estate in Nashville, supporting emergency services at Vanderbilt University Medical Center. How did you get that gig, so to speak?
4: Well, Phil Vassar familiar with my work in the past, and when he was working to create this event, he reached out to me and asked me if I would be interested to make a painting that could be auctioned for the benefit. And I mean, to me, being asked to do something like this is really an honor, and so I said absolutely, I'd love to do it. So that's how it came about.
0: So when someone asks you particularly, you know, to come up with a work of art, how much pressure is that on you?
4: You know, it's strange. In some ways, it is a bit of pressure because I want to get it right. But at the same time, I feel that it is just something that is guided. And I just try to quiet my mind and see what comes

0: forth as I, you know, quiet my mind and think about what it is going for and go from there. And I don't know, it's, you know, the saying is, you know, the paintings don't paint themselves, but in many ways their concepts absolutely create themselves. Mm-hmm. And then I just follow what my heart feels and the emotion and create the painting. And I'm always hoping that the painting will, you know, any of my paintings, I'm hoping that they will connect with people and that they will, you know, enjoy them.
1: And you and Phil Vassar actually have something in common because you both survived life-threatening cardiac emergencies. Talk about that.
0: Absolutely. Well, I know that, you know, he had a very serious cardiac event, as did I. And in the moment for me when it happened, it was in 2019, but there was a moment when I realized in that event, I truly didn't believe that I would have an opportunity to pursue things like painting, which is something that I had always wanted to do. I wanted to try painting. I hadn't painted before my event, and it allowed me to realize, you know, when I came through it, that time is something that, you know, you can't keep putting things off until, well, someday I'll get to that, and, you know, oh, well, when I have a chance, because time just keeps going, and maybe you don't have that second chance. And for me, I did, and when I came through it, I bought paints and brushes, and I started painting. So it became more than just a creative pursuit for me. It became a reminder to not keep putting things off.
1: I remember when we interviewed you once before, Zandria, and I, as they say, mind blown with your story, because most people, and I do not have an artistic bone in my body, by the way. I don't want to throw that out there, but most people, though, they, I mean, you said you had an interest in it, that they don't just decide whether they've had a serious medical emergency or not. They just don't decide one day, well, you know what? I'm going to paint, and I'm going to paint, and I'm going to do it well. You did just that.
0: Well, thank you very much for the compliment.
1: So talk, I'm sorry, I didn't mean to interrupt you, but talk about that process.
0: The process of coming to painting?
1: Yeah, I mean, coming out of your medical emergency.
0: Well, it sounds quite silly, but when I was well enough to get around, I went to an art supply shop, and I can remember asking, where are the things for painting? And the nice lady, she just pointed back to the left of the building. So I went back, and I picked up things I thought an artist might need. So I picked up paints and paintbrushes, some canvases, easel, palette. And I remember coming home with, you know, all of my things and sitting down going, well, you know, thank you for life and thank you for the chance. And I just started smashing paint on the canvas and it started looking like stuff.
1: That is incredible to me.
0: Kept at it.
1: That is absolutely incredible. And now Phil Vassar, as I mentioned, who was the one that hosted this event in his Nashville home. He himself survived a heart attack and a stroke in 2023. Yes. In fact, the doctor, according to the story, Dr. Mary Kate Jordan, who was the emergency medical physician who helped save his life, was able to attend the benefit and thank those that were there because, you know, she sees this stuff firsthand and she knows how important that raising money for events like this for medical care really is.
0: Yes, she was absolutely lovely. I did have a chance to speak to her, but her very passionate way in which she spoke at the event, and everyone was really there for the philanthropy. And it was a very moving thing. And I was very grateful that all of us, you know, that were in attendance were really there to help the Vanderbilt Medical Center Emergency Services team.
1: And your painting alone, I understand, raised what, like $6,000, I think it was?
0: Yes, it did.
1: That's incredible. And you said that you knew Phil Vassar, but did you get a chance to hang out with Trace Adkins and John Anderson any?
0: Oh, I had a wonderful opportunity to meet and speak with them. They are both incredibly lovely. Phil, obviously, is very lovely as well. The thing that really did strike me most about the weekend truly was the generosity and the sense of purpose behind the gathering. I mean, the music was really extraordinary. But there was also

0: the feeling that everyone was there because they genuinely wanted to contribute to something very meaningful. And I will say that, you know, to be able to be, you know, right there in that environment and listening to their performances and such was really a bit surreal and quite magical.
1: Why is it important to you as an artist to create pieces like this? Not the charitable aspect. I mean, that's wonderful. But I mean, to tell the story of Appalachia through your art, why is that important to you?
0: I think because there is such an incredible resilience that is here. I mean, I wasn't, you know, raised here my whole life. I feel like I may have been, though, by the way that I've really kind of fit in with everything around here. And I love the people. I love the environment. But the mountains themselves, there is a spirit to them. And I think the people mirror that, but there is a spirit and a real resilience and a perseverance. I mean, things are going to happen in life. And, you know, in the forest, things happen and it just continues forward. That, I think, is the draw for me. Yes, it is beautiful, but I do believe beauty can be found everywhere. And there is just something that is quite separate about this beauty to me. It feels very connected, and I see it mirrored constantly with the people. So I think that's why it's important to me to create paintings that are showcasing the extraordinary beauty and resilience of the area.
1: Well, so what's next? What are you working on next?
0: I have been working on a collection that I was working on previously. I mean, my paintings, you know, they don't paint themselves and they don't happen in an instant. In my brain they do, but not on the easel. One of the collections is Avian Elegance, where I have been exploring water birds. A few forest birds, but they are for a separate collection. But I have been working on those, and some of my other ones are Mist and Motion. Coming up, I will be artist-in-residence at Nemacolin Resort in Pennsylvania. I'll be there through the month of November, where I'll be painting for guests to see. They can watch me paint, or they can purchase paintings if they would like to add some of my work to their homes. But the Avian Elegance collection is the one that has really been pulling quite a lot of focus for me now.
1: Is there a place online? Do you have a website if people would like to go, Zandria, to go check out some of your work?
0: Oh, absolutely. My website is awakenimagination.com. Very easily go there to view it.
1: Well, you know, you certainly make West Virginia proud, as you said. You know, you haven't been here your entire life, but as the old saying goes, you got here as quickly as you could.
0: And that's correct.
1: And you've obviously, and I think we've adopted you, and I think you've adopted us, more importantly, and keep doing great things. Pleasure. I think it's the second time we've had you on the show. I appreciate you being here. Congratulations on what you were able to do to help out the medical center there in Tennessee, and I know you're doing great things in West Virginia as well. We appreciate you being here.
0: Hey, thank you so very much.
1: Indeed. Zandria Maurer, and again, her work, Heartbeat of the Mountains, was actually commissioned by country music superstar Phil Vassar, who asked her to do this, and then it was part of this event that they had in Nashville, and John Anderson was there, and Trace Adkins was there, and the painting went for like $6,000, and the money went to the emergency services there at Vanderbilt, which saved Phil Vassar's life. I've never met Phil Vassar personally, but I can tell you, if you've read about him, if you enjoy his music, look up his story sometime, because it's a guy who's a walking miracle in the world of country music who should not be here right now, but is. And his life was saved by that doctor that we referenced at Vanderbilt University. So just a fantastic story, and glad that a West Virginian, or at least somebody who has adopted West Virginia, could be a part of it. It's 121. 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Visit selangolaw.com. We're heard all over the great state of West Virginia. Great radio stations like WMOV in Ravenswood, WKKX and WVLY in Wheeling, WSLW White Sulphur Springs, WAJR Morgantown, WEPM Martinsburg, WVW Logan, WKLP Kaiser, WD&E in Elkins, WKMZ Clarksburg, WCHS for flagship here in Charleston, and WJLS in Beckley. We'll take a break. Come back after this. Stay with us.
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1: Welcome back to the show. It is 127, and, you know, as I mentioned earlier, anytime that I can get an opportunity to talk about food, you know, I'm all in, and that's what we're going to do following the bottom of the hour break. Let's talk a little football now. It's an old championship rivalry, and it's back. Bluefield going to roll into Fairmont on a five-game win streak, averaging more than 48 points a game during that run. Fairmont Senior coming off a record-breaking offensive performance and saw quarterback Anthony Smith throw for 470 yards and Elijah Holmes racking up 318 receiving yards. These two programs, of course, you know, met four straight years, 2017 through 2020, including three state championship games. Now they meet for the first time since 2020. It's Bluefield at Fairmont Senior, this week's Game of the Week on Metro News Television, presented by GoMart. You can also check it out on YouTube and Facebook as well. And, of course, after that game or any of the games, no matter what game it's you're looking, there's some really, really good games on the high school schedule. We talked about that with Fred yesterday. After those games, stick around for Fred and Dave and the crew with all of the scores guaranteed. They say you will have all of the scores by midnight. Normally doesn't even take that long come Friday night on Metro News game night. Again, heard on many of these same Metro News stations, and it's a tradition, you know, following your local game. Looking ahead to tomorrow's show, as I said, it is Friday, which means we're going to introduce you to another great lunch spot around the state of West Virginia. We'll get our weekly visit from Mark Curtis. And one of the things I know that Mark is going to be talking about, and that is the situation with Congresswoman Ilhan Omar. And there's some new information that has come out about this. Really, it's new information that's old information from last week. They are saying, of course, her home was raided on October the 12th. She was there when they came in. And the Wall Street Journal is now reporting that her cell phone, notebooks, personal computers, and passports were among those items that were seized. And it's part, they say, this is their words, the enforcement action is part of an ongoing federal criminal investigation. That's what the Justice Department said at that time. And some news outlets are reporting that investigators have now issued more than a dozen subpoenas to Omar's family members. And even more media outlets are reporting the investigation is tied to her U.S. citizenship and whether she lied about her age when she arrived in the U.S. in 1995. There have been questions about her age and the dates and so on and so forth. Even her marriages have come under suspicion. So we shall sit back and watch it all unfold. Right now, we're going to take a break. When we come back, we're going to talk about the upcoming culinary challenge and more. 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Stephanie Pauly, Ryan Nicholson, our producers today. My name is Dave. I'm driving the ship. We'll be back after this.

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1: West Virginia Metro News, I'm Jeff Jenkins. Inauguration ceremonies begin next hour on the WVU campus for President Michael T. Benson. Benson talked about when he knew years ago that he was going to spend his career in higher education.
2: It turns out I started in political science and then kind of gravitated toward history. But it was my first job as a fundraiser at the University of Utah out of graduate school that I really fell in love with the academic enterprise.
1: Benson's been on the job in Morgantown for about 15 months. The state DEP and three volunteer fire crews are dealing with a diesel spill in eastern Kanawha County on Slaughter's Creek and the Kanawha River. Kanawha County Emergency Management Director C.W. Sigmund.
3: I do suspect there might be an aquatic issue. There's a contamination issue. DEP will make sure that's taken care of, as will the contractors. As far as immediately dangerous to the public, probably not.
1: The DEP says the closest public water intake is miles away and won't be impacted. A Marion County grand jury handing up an indictment in the case of a former Fairmont police officer, 45-year-old Christopher Gwinnip of New Kensington, Pennsylvania, is charged with first-degree sexual abuse and sexual abuse by a parent, guardian, or custodian. The alleged crimes happened while Gwinnip was working in Marion County in 2021. That's just one of several people indicted by the latest meeting of the Marion County Grand Jury. All of those indicted will be up for circuit court arraignment soon. 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
1: Welcome back to the show. It is 26 away from 2 o'clock on a Thursday afternoon. 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Dave Allen in the host chair. Amanda Barron had to take off a little early today. She will be back with us tomorrow. And Ryan Nicholson, Stephanie Pauly are our producers. You know, normally we talk food on Friday, and we're going to talk food on Friday, but we're going to talk a little bit of food today. Emily Pearson joins us. She's a coordinator of the Office of Career Technical Education, and you got something coming up called the Culinarying Challenge. That's hard to say, Culinarying Challenge.
2: It is. And it's funny whenever you talk about it, because it's also like you have to remember you're creating your own word there.
1: Yeah.
2: Combining culinary and
1: because it's not culinary. Okay.
2: No.
1: It's culinarying.
2: Culinarying.
1: We want to make sure that we get that right.
2: Yes.
1: Culinarying challenge.
2: Yes.
1: All right. So what is the whole concept behind this?
2: Yeah. So this came about in 2022. And this is our fifth year hosting this challenge. It is a high school career technical education challenge competition that combines our culinary programs and our engineering programs, mm-hmm. as well as our social media and marketing program. The culinary students and the engineering students have to come together and they have to complete this challenge. They have to bake something that is edible and functional, and it has to withstand a challenge. We based the entire challenge off of the Netflix show Baking Impossible. Mm-hmm. So we've taken episodes and watched them and kind of recreated or kind of just copied the challenge that they're doing. And we have our high school students recreate the challenge. So every year has been super fun, but every year has been completely different.
1: And how many years have you been doing this?
2: This will be our fifth year.
1: Okay.
2: Yeah.
1: All right. Well, give us some success stories and some not so successful stories.
2: Well, I mean, every year does come with its challenges. That's the whole basis of this. So last year, our challenge was they had to make a miniature golf hole. The whole hole had to be edible. So you literally had to be able to
1: How do you make a golf hole?
2: Exactly. So there had to be an engineering component too.
1: Okay.
2: So there had to be a moving component, lighting component. We had some schools that created like a hydraulic system where the ball got popped back up out of the hole into a simulation throughout their hole. And then we also tie in a little bit of tourism. So the hole had to have a West Virginia theme. And so last year was the West Virginia tourism regions. This year, all of the cakes have to incorporate one of the West Virginia state parks.
1: Okay.
2: So tying in the beauty there of West Virginia, but also that's still a challenge.
1: Now, who's this? Oh, as far as the students that we're talking to,
2: yeah.
1: What students do this? I mean,
2: so these are our CTE culinary students that are in culinary programs, mm-hmm. In high schools, and then our CTE engineering students that are in engineering programs. So two very completely different programs. Probably never think that those would ever really combine mm-hmm. together because they're so different. But right. That's the whole point of this, is you're combining two programs that would never normally collaborate, but they got to work together. They got to figure out, you know, the engineering students do their thing with mm-hmm. Fabricating the car. So this year's theme is Crash Test Yummy. So

0: not crash test dummy, crash test yummy. They are creating an edible vehicle that has to cascade down a track and it will crash into a standing wall. And they have a fabricated egg, like a chocolate egg, in their vehicle that they need to protect and keep safe. So like you would a crash test dummy, they have to keep the egg safe. And so, but the car has to be edible and there has to be moving components. Or there has to be an engineered component on it. The safety measures to keep the confectionery egg safe. So a lot of pieces in there that they have to work and collaborate together mm-hmm. on. And again, the whole thing has to be pretty, look nice. Mm-hmm. They have flavors that they have to incorporate that they were given. And hopefully their car withstands the crash.
1: We're talking again with Emily Pearson about the Culineering Challenge. I want to talk for a moment about the social media aspect of it. I mean, we spend a lot of time talking about the culinary and the engineering, which is where the word culinarian comes from. Yep. But what about the social media? Why is that important?
0: Yeah. So each team has a social media marketing student from one of those programs on their team. And that student actually has to promote their team, promote their school, promote their car that they're building. They've spent time before this competition creating posts about their school, about their team, getting students and the community around them hyped up about the event. And then they're going to also post during the event on their respective pages to show what's going on during the competition, share how their team is doing so that members in their community can watch and see what's going on during the competition. So it gives those students, you know, real life, what it would be like, you know, in the marketing and social media world to share what's going on, live updates, you know, sharing about their team. So again, it ties in another program. You know, there's on their team, there's two culinary students, two engineering students, and then one social media member.
1: And old people like me are sitting back, you know, when it comes to the social media aspect, saying, we don't need that. It's a very important factor of every business, of every walk of life. It's
0: taking over.
1: It really is.
0: And in you good can't, ways, though, yeah, too. It really keeps people connected.
1: And it also shows that it can be used for good things.
0: Sure,
1: Not just arguing with total strangers or bots. I mean, it can't, because it's a very important component of any business now.
0: Because these schools and these students are coming from all over. So, you know, parents or extended family members can't come and watch the competition. Mm-hmm. So they need somewhere to go if they want to be able to watch it. And live streaming on social media pages is the way to do it. You know, have families, have schools. I know during the event, schools will probably log on to watch their classmates, you know, compete in this competition. So they'll be able to watch since their social media manager is able to stream it live there.
1: And how many students are we talking again? You may have covered this one, but how many students?
0: So there's nine teams there's five members in each team. Okay. So 45 students.
1: And they're from all over?
0: Yeah. Yep. All over the state. There's, like I said, nine schools that mm-hmm. are going to be competing. Yeah. And yeah, so their instructors are coming, and then also the Netflix cast from Baking Impossible. Mm-hmm. Every team has a mentor from the cast that they've been able to collaborate
1: I love
0: with.
1: That. Yeah.
0: Yes. Yeah, yeah. It's been really cool. So the past three years, the Netflix cast has shown so much interest just because that's what the whole competition is based off of, mm-hmm. is their show. And so they reached out and they were like, how can we get involved? What can we do to support you guys? This is so cool that high school students are doing this. And so we said, yeah, you know, come be a part of it. And then now they're actually mentoring, you know, one person from the cast is mentoring a team every year. And so they've been able to pick their brains, kind of see how it's lined up with the show. They've been able to kind of navigate if there's a problem, kind of plan if there's ever going to be a problem when it happens. And they've been able to give all these inputs because, you know, they're professionals out in the real mm-hmm. world, and they can help these students. And
1: I love this. I love this. And let's talk about the prizes here.
0: Oh, yeah.
1: Let's hit that here.
0: Of course, they got to compete for a prize.
1: Yeah. Oh, yeah. There's some big time prizes. Yeah. You're talking about that.
0: So third place actually gets $2,000, a $2,000 grant for their CTE program. Second place gets a $3,000 grant for their CTE program. And then first place grand prize winners get a $5,000 grant for their programs, as well as every student on the team gets a $200 check.
1: I want to talk about, again, we're talking to Emily Pearson. I want to talk about the growth, the popularity, if you will, of these career in technical institutions. Yeah. I mean, on our local stations here in Charleston, we're going to be doing an event next Thursday night with the Putnam Career and Technical Center. They just do a fantastic job. They're showing off their, it's one of the, I'm a little bit biased because you and I were talking, we both live there.
0: Yes.
1: It's one of the best in the state, but there are plenty of other good ones as well.
0: Yeah.
1: And, but anytime I have those folks on the air, I have C.D. Caldwell on the air, who's kind of over the things of Putnam County.
0: Yeah.
1: I can't believe that our young people are doing this and are coming out of these programs and making as much money as they are.
0: Yeah.
1: Talk about it.
0: And I think you hit it right on. It is so amazing that these opportunities are available for high school students, because it's really not talked about enough. And, you know, we're constantly trying to grow our programs and just constantly trying to get out there that these opportunities are available for students. And, you know, as much exploration and we can get out there, we want to start as young as letting kids explore in elementary school, kind of get a feel of what they're interested in and even what they're not interested in, so that they know, hey, I know for a fact, I don't want to go down that path. You know, healthcare, I'm not a blood person, you know, so you know that that's not my thing. But if you give them the exploration and that, and being able to explore all these different career opportunities so that they know where they want to go by the time they're in high school and that program's available, they know exactly what they want to do.
1: Right.
0: And whether they come right out of high school and they go straight into a job with an employer that they've already had a connection with in high school, or they decide to continue on to college, or they decide to go into an apprenticeship program. Those are all opportunities that are given to them right there in high school. And like you said, it's just amazing that starting in high school, these students are really showing and doing these skills that, you know, we just, some of us never really got the opportunity to explore. I know I didn't really have that whenever I was in high school.
1: Yeah, and I think, and there are two schools, no pun intended, of thought on this. You know, people say, well, I never thought in a million years I would end up doing this for a living, but this is what I'm doing. But then there's those, and I know I've encountered them, and you have two people said, my kindergarten teachers, I talked to her a couple years ago, and she said, I always knew that you would end up talking.
0: Yep. Yep.
1: And I think she was saying I was a problem child. I think she said, but I always knew that this is what you would do. And I think a lot of, and parents will see this in their kids sometimes, and teachers as well. You see something in them that says, okay, this person, this kid is fantastic with his hands. He's taking apart his toys and putting them back together again. He or she is doing that. We're talking about culinary stuff. You see that spark.
0: Right. You see that interest. And, you know, that's like we're saying, as young as elementary, you know, those teachers can kind of pinpoint those kids and say, you know, you really show that interest in robotics. And so let's go with that. Let's run with that. Let's get you in these programs. Let's have you explore that in middle school. And then you've got a robotics, you know, program there in high school, and you can really thrive in that or culinary. Mm-hmm. You know, you love to cook, or you love to come up with different recipes. Let's hone in on that. And so that's what's so important about these programs, is just that, you know, students can hone in on it. And then with CTE, they're learning stuff in the classroom, but then they're putting it to the test with their hands. And I think all over, students are loving being able to show off and do something and put those skills to the test instead of just, you know, staying in the classroom, pen and paper. This is actually doing, and we're making that connection from classroom to a career out in the real world.
1: It's completely, you know, it's a revitalization of the way that we do education in West Virginia, because so many of the, even their classes, like a math class, for example, is a math class that is, in many cases, designed for what they are studying. It's not just general math. It's going to be math for, you know, like business math, or it's going to be, you know, something that has some sort of
0: embedded in there,
1: something that has to go with what they're studying.
0: Right.
1: It's fascinating stuff.
0: It's really important, and it's very,
1: I'm like you. I wish this would have been around 100 years ago when I was in school.
0: And it's just so fun. I mean, competitions like this, it is so fun, because, you know, the kids have such a great time while they're competing, and they want to win that grand prize, and they want to, you know, they want that money, and they want to have the title. We are constantly trying to just bring it back in. They're having fun. They are having fun. They are working together. They're collaborating. They're problem solving. They're communicating. They're working on all of these skills that they need when they get out in the real world. And so by having these competitions and kind of these simulations of real world experiences, it's only preparing them more.
1: All right. We got to wrap it up. Give us all the details, though.
0: So we are going to have the live kickoff on October 21st. If you would like to watch the live stream, you can head to our WVDE Facebook page. That's where we will live stream the event. That is where you will get to see these edible vehicles cascade down this track and crash into a wall and see who can last.
1: And again, we're talking about Doddridge.

0: County. We're talking about the Fayette Institute of Technology, yes. Huntington High School and Huntington East Middle School, John Marshall High School, Marion County Technical Center, Mercer County Technical Education Center, Spring Valley High School, Wetzel County Technical Education Center, and Wheeling Park High School. Love the names, too. Culinary Caddies, Drive and Dine Coyotes, the Bogey Bear. I mean, you know, it's good.
1: So those
0: stuff.
1: Are actually last year's schools and teams.
0: Oh,
1: yep.
0: Okay.
1: I do have our this year's. We do have some great names again.
0: Okay.
1: We've got Spring Valley High School, which is tiered and geared. We've got Marion County Technical Center. We've got Wetzel County Tech, Mercer County, Wheeling Park High School. We've got Monongalia County Technical Education. We've got Mason County Career Center, John Marshall High School, and Summers County Comprehensive High School. And again, they've come up with some really fun names. We got
0: about 30 seconds. Just give me a couple of them here.
1: Yep. So we've got the Crash Test Culineers from Wheeling Park. We've got Crash Test Coyotes from Wetzel County. We've got Control Alt Demeet from Marion County Technical Center. And the Excellent Engineers from John Marshall High School.
0: All right.
1: Those are just to name a few.
0: Emily, got to leave it to Emily Pearson, Coordinator, Office of Career and Technical Education here in West Virginia. I appreciate you joining us.
1: Thanks a lot.
0: We'll take a break and come back after this.
2: We'll be right back. 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
0: Welcome back to the show. It is 8 minutes in front of 2 o'clock on a Thursday afternoon. 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MessmasterTaylor.com or Tony the Tailor on Facebook. You know, homecoming is happening for the West Virginia University Mountaineers this coming weekend. Noon kick. I know. What? A noon kick? Yeah, there's going to be a lot of those. They'll be taking on Cincinnati. We'll spend a little time on the show tomorrow talking about homecoming and cruise into Tony and get yourself some WVU gear. Marshall's off this week. And Marshall, my alma mater, could use a little time off. I'm telling you, they could use some time off. So hopefully they can try to get some things right. This is a bye week for the Marshall University Thundering Herd. One follow-up on the guest we just had just now, Emily, on this whole thing. I just could not get that out of my head, how much I wish we had things like that when I was in high school. As our producer, Stephanie, was telling me, and she and I are roughly the same age. I'm a year or so older. But in our day, we had home ec. And we had what was called shop, and that was, or, you know, vocational, I guess, you know. And the way that they're doing this now with these career and technical centers in West Virginia, I love it because it's a different kind of math, different kind of English. It's everything is different. And these folks are able to, these kids are able to focus in on what interests them if they choose to go this route and study this from a very young age. It's the future of education, and I'm loving it. That should be a fast food slogan. We'll take a break. We'll wrap it up after this.
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0: Welcome back to the show from the You Thought You'd Seen It All department story on News Nation right now. David's Bridal is coming out with dogs. Well, it's wedding clothes for dogs. An entire line of clothing for your dog on the day that you say, I do. I mean, I'm an animal lover. You know, I'm 100% for that. You notice they're not making it for cats, though. It's only for dogs, not for cats. A couple of quick texts here before we go. In our conversation with Hoppy earlier, somebody pointed this out, that most trains are diesel, too. Also, in our conversation yesterday, when we were talking with the physician from Vandalia Health that was discussing the condition of Pope Leo, and we were talking about non-smoking lung cancer, someone texted the show and said, my mother, also a non-smoker, died of lung cancer in 2023 at the age of 82. Yeah, it does happen. It's like kind of having liver cancer without ever having touched a drop of alcohol. The body, she is a strange beast. All right, folks, we got to go. Stephanie Pauly, Ryan Nicholson, our producers today, thank you so much. Hotline coming up on many of these same Metro News stations coming up on tomorrow's show. Again, it's Friday, which means we introduce you to another great lunch spot around the state of West Virginia. We'll talk WVU homecoming. We'll also talk a little Bridge Day. Mark Curtis will stop by as well. All that and more coming up on the show tomorrow. Folks, have yourself a great, great Thursday. And if you're planning on getting married soon, just remember you can now get clothes for your dogs at your wedding. 100% not an issue. Not an issue. Although the hors d'oeuvres are going to be really interesting. All right, Stephanie and Ryan, our producers, I will see you once again tomorrow. Till then, have fun. I love somebody.
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24: They're going big. I'm Lisa Brady, Fox News.
25: We have some great rallies.
24: President Trump, during a Rose Garden event a short time ago, in between almost daily rallies ahead of the midterm elections.
25: We're going to Michigan big. We're going to Iowa big. We're going to Kansas big. And we got a lot of them left.
24: And he argues they're making a difference in tight races as he urges Republicans to turn out as if he's on the ballot. Vice President J.D. Vance is now in Michigan, where Democratic Senate candidate Abdul Al-Sayed has company on the trail today. New York Congresswoman Alexandria Ocasio-Cortez holding three town halls with Al-Sayed, who has a one-point lead over Republican Mike Rogers in the latest Fox polling. The FBI says suspicious letters have been sent to election offices and some congressional offices around the country, some containing a suspicious substance, prompting evacuations this week at state election offices in Louisiana and Oklahoma.
26: Federal agencies are investigating the letters and warning recipients to treat the packages as potentially hazardous. A similar threat occurred in 2023 when several election offices were sent envelopes containing fentanyl.
24: Fox's Jared Halpern at the White House, a spokesman for Connecticut Democratic Senator Chris Murphy, just confirming their Hartford office was one intended recipient of a letter that was intercepted. A Pentagon spokesperson says Secretary Hegseth, then President Trump, spoke ahead of the president's announcement that the execution of the Fort Hood shooter will not be live streamed. Nadal Hassan is still scheduled to be put to death by firing squad December 3rd. for killing 13 soldiers, wounding more than 30 others in 2009. FBI employees fired for their roles in a Trump classified documents investigation are now suing to get their jobs back. They argue the terminations were unlawful acts of political retribution. 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
3: Good afternoon. From the WKMZ News Desk, I'm Alex Wiederspiel. State police confirmed the body of a University of Cincinnati student has now been located. 21-year-old Thomas Donnelly died in Tucker County. He had been hiking with other students. Police say the Cincinnati native died of an apparent drowning. The hiking group apparently encountered high water and swift currents in a trail area on Sunday. A Braxton County man is accused of shooting another man while hunting off Keener's Ridge in Braxton County. 64-year-old Arthur Neff of Strange Creek is charged with being a prohibited person in possession of a firearm, wanton endangerment, and negligent shooting while hunting. A 42-year-old man had to be flown to Ruby Memorial Hospital for treatment. The Bridge Sports Complex is now set to add another parking improvement to the recreation facility. Bridgeport City Council approved $70,000 in expenditures to pave a gravel parking lot to accommodate an additional 250 cars at the popular recreation facility. State Attorney General J.B. McCuskey has filed a lawsuit against OpenAI, alleging the company misled consumers about the safety of ChatGPT. The civil complaint accuses 8 corporate entities of deceptive and unfair trade practices. State school officials twice took aim at West Virginia's school funding formula this week. They're proposing a new framework for legislative consideration, saying the current system is constitutionally inadequate. There is much more in detail today at WVMetroNews.com. WVU golf went toe-to-toe with top-10 ranked Oklahoma State before ultimately bowing out in a playoff tiebreaker in match play championship action in Utah. West Virginia finished third as a result of the tiebreaker. It's the highest finish WVU has ever had at this event.
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4: Tonight, gusty. Overnight, 40% chance of rain. Possible thunderstorm, low 67. Friday, gusty. 90% chance of rain. A thunderstorm in the afternoon is possible. High 75. Friday night, 90% chance of overnight rain. Low 40. Saturday, mostly sunny but chilly. High just 51. Sunday, sunny and a bit warmer. High 62. That's your full forecast on 103.3 WKMZ.
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6: 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Hello, West Virginia. 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And you know what? 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Here we go. Coop, have you seen the lineup for today's show?

0: Ryan, did you know that there was a baseball playoff game going on right now?
1: No.
0: No? Not aware of that?
1: Mm-mm.
0: Coop, the reason that's kind of significant is this is the earliest start time for a league championship game since, would you like to guess?
2: 1952.
0: Well, well, back in those days,
2: before lights.
0: Before, well, we technically had lights then, but we played all of our most important games in the daytime.
2: Right, right.
0: But this is the earliest starting time for a league championship game since 1988.
2: Hey, I was only 36 years old.
0: 1988.
2: All right.
0: That was the Dodgers and the Mets at Shea Stadium. A 12:20 first pitch for a playoff game. Can you imagine?
2: Was it a weekend at least?
0: Now, that's a great question.
2: Because if it's a Saturday afternoon, that doesn't seem so bad to me.
0: Yeah, that's really a good question. Notice today also.
2: What day was it?
0: Do I have the actual?
2: Oh, it was just the date. I have the year. I'm sorry. Okay,
0: yeah,
2: you don't have to answer all that. I just wondered. No big deal.
0: So
2: Carry on. So the
0: Guardians are leading the Rays 1-0, top of the fourth inning. And the Rays are wearing their throwbacks today on the road. They're colorful throwbacks.
2: That ancient franchise throwing back to way back when they first came about.
0: Yeah, we're talking like 2000, you know, right. They changed the color scheme in 2008. The thing is, when they first came in the league and they wore these funky uniforms, people were like, these uniforms stink. Why would they wear these? They can't win any games. Now, this year, they're like 12-2 in them.
2: Huh.
0: So, what happened to Amanda Barron today? Was she on her show?
1: Yeah, she just left at 1.
0: That's the same time the Guardians game started.
2: I guess we uncovered a nugget there.
0: What do you think about that?
1: She also has another job.
0: Well, yeah, I know. I was just kidding. Because she's a big Guardians fan. Big Guardians fan.
1: Uh-huh.
0: Coop, the social media chatter about yesterday's crosstalk segment is still rolling in.
2: Well, I mean, as well as it should.
0: After Ryan's performance yesterday, with what how did I describe them? First of all, I called them your toys, and that wasn't right.
1: Condescending.
0: That was condescending, and then I referred to them as action figures, and that's not correct either.
1: No, because you don't use them.
0: Yeah, right. Yeah,
1: they're collectibles.
0: They're collectibles. That's right.
2: They're to me, it's really crazy to me because they're such a sports. I know that you're more of a vinyl collector. You do have some sports, but there is such a fine line for me for somebody who's collecting, like, a boxer's jock strap, as opposed to someone who's collecting, a model action figure or something, or that you get from an imprint of something like that. I know that those two people don't necessarily communicate, and they may have words to say about one another, especially, right. I think the jockstrap guy probably looks at the guy collecting the robot stuff and is like, oh, I can't believe you're doing that. Dude, you're collecting jockstraps. I mean,
0: but they have...
2: Check yourself before you wreck yourself.
0: That's true.
3: The smell gives it greater value.
0: I suppose that's true. But what do you think... I liked yesterday when we were talking about your collectibles, how offended you were when I would ask for the estimated value.
1: Yeah.
0: Because that was just my lane in that little skit.
1: Most of the time, it's because I didn't remember what I paid for them.
0: That's okay. That's okay. So
1: the new, I won't get into it.
0: So,
1: So otherwise, we'll be here forever.
0: And nobody wants that.
1: Yeah.
0: I'm out of here. I'm out. Yeah. It just seems like it, right? So you've got, is ESPN Charleston got the other playoff game tonight?
2: I'm putting that up on, they will have it. I mean, since it is on ESPN, but I'll carry that primarily over on 580. It'll come on right after Carl Lee.
0: Oh, there you go. Lee. That's a good show.
2: So you get a little less talk with Carl Lee right into the, hopefully the Dodgers getting swept right out of the playoffs.
0: Yeah, the Dodgers, the little engine that could.
2: I know that you like just as much baseball as you could possibly get.
0: I do.
2: But if we can sweep the Dodgers, let's sweep the Dodgers.
0: Yeah, I love Dodger fans that were booing their own team last night.
2: That was put it straight into my veins.
0: Hey, man, I tell you, you knew it was a emergency situation. Mary Hart stayed until the eighth inning.
2: Oh my goodness,
0: she didn't leave.
2: Wow,
0: you know.

0: She didn't leave until the 8th.
1: Man, it must be hard when you're L.A. and you're out there and you basically have all of these Giants on your team. Not San Francisco Giants, but all these huge, bigger-than-life baseball personalities on your team. All these guys you go out and get. You got the best pitching staff you can possibly put together. You got all this. You got the Superman and Ohtani, who somebody made him swallow some kryptonite a couple months ago, and that was some perfect timing.
2: He got a hit last night.
1: Yeah, he did, but it must be, it must just feel terrible to be a Dodgers fan. And I mean, you have two rings that you're stacking this on top of, but at the same time, you're just like, it's just an ugly way to go about baseball right now.
2: Let me ask you this about the Brewers. Do the Brewers have that kind of that sprinkle of like, this is their year kind of deal? I mean, 12 pitch at bats, big home runs. They just kind of got that. They got the glow. They got the glow.
1: Since Murphy's not here and I can talk honestly about this, frankly, Milwaukee's been good for a really long time.
2: Yeah.
1: I think they kind of deserve their shot to get there and to see if they can do some damage because, man, they have been nibbling around this thing for a long time. They've been kind of the little engine that could for a long time. I'd kind of like to see them get there, but I feel that you're right. Although this always happens with the narratives leading up, especially to the World Series, it feels like. You think you have a team of destiny. You think you have something that's getting ready to happen. And then the brakes just get slammed on once you get to the World Series, and it goes a completely other direction. So it's hard to tell.
2: Well, the thing about the Brewers, and this has been going on for a while, that the Brewers, small ball, you know, money ball, all that stuff, that they really do well until they run up against a big money team in the postseason.
1: Right.
2: They don't have that big home run bopper. But right now, I think they, in this series against the Dodgers, they've got 5 home runs and the Dodgers haven't hit a home run yet.
1: Right.
2: So, but you never know. I mean, the Dodgers are going to roll out like, what are we talking, like $500 million worth of starters here in the next few days. It's not inconceivable that LA could get right back in the series.
1: Yeah, sure.
2: You know,
1: you never know.
2: But, talking about the Brewers and some of the disrespect that they get. I'm paraphrasing. At one point, John Smoltz was talking about this last night, and I think Fox had a graphic where he was saying something like, "Well, if you weren't following the Brewers in April, and if you weren't following them in July, and if you weren't following them in September, all these things that the Brewers had done, and they were a 100-plus win team."
1: Yeah,
2: you know. So I was like, you know, if you dare step out of your universe that only exists with like the Dodgers, the Yankees, and the Red Sox, you'd know about the Brewers. By the way, one thing about Smoltz last night, this was only the second time this has ever happened in Major League postseason history. So Blake Snell of the Dodgers last night gets the ball, huge game, first pitch of the game, Brewers hit a home run on the first pitch of the game, and the last pitch that he in the game was also hit for a home run. That had only happened 2 times in the history of the game.
1: That's interesting.
2: And the previous time that it happened was Smoltz. Smoltz started game 3 of the National League Championship Series against the Pirates in 1991. His first pitch of the game was a home run, and the last pitch that he threw in the game was a Pirates home run. Despite that, Smoltz won the game. He won the game, but that thing by Snell last night was the only time in the history of baseball where a guy threw first pitch of a postseason appearance and the last pitch of a postseason appearance, and both were home runs.
1: That's really cool.
2: I thought those kind of
3: get to the song already.
2: Oh yeah, yeah. So there's a song that's kind of gone viral in Milwaukee about the Brewers, and this is really, you know, I don't know why this surprises me. This always sort of happens every year, where fans suddenly realize that one of their local teams is doing really, really well. But what's unique about this is this song has been playing in the Milwaukee locker room, and suddenly the media has picked up on it. And so all the radio stations in Milwaukee are playing it. It's only like 100 seconds long. And before we play it, I got to warn you, it's an earworm. Would you agree with that,
1: Coop? Yeah, I guess.
2: Okay, so let's...
3: It's a bad earworm.
2: We'll talk about that on the other side. But here's what's been going on. They're playing this nonstop in the Brewers locker room after games.

0: Ouch. Well, no, gosh, no. That's not even a third of the way over. Can I stop it?
1: Now, can tell me you won't be having that in your head the rest of the day.
0: Yeah, I don't know. Yeah. I thought it was a little painful, honestly. I don't know.
1: I thought it was kind of painful, too.
0: Yeah, I don't know that that's something that's going to get stuck in my head.
1: But here's the thing. That was just two dudes who went down to County Stadium and danced in front of the gate.
0: Oh, you're kidding? I thought it was some high production thing.
1: No, that would be the Dodgers. If the Dodgers had a song, it would probably be called, like, True Blue, would have, like, 17 people and three rappers and...
2: Hololive
1: 10
2: talent.
1: Versions, including Taylor's cut and all that kind of stuff. But this Milwaukee Brewers song is like taking Milwaukee by storm because it's just so simple and kind of stupid, but I kind of like it.
0: I kind of feel like they could have just gone with the Laverne and Shirley theme. We're going to do it our way, baby. Making right. The dreams come true. Doesn't that work?
1: It sure right? does.
0: And it was just set in Milwaukee.
1: Sure it does.
0: I'm just saying, man, listen to me.
1: Chris Lawrence has joined whatever this is. Chris, how you doing today?
3: I'm doing fine. Far better than you guys, obviously.
1: Did you hear any of the song that we were just talking about?
3: I heard about the last three bars of it.
1: Coop,
3: No. That's
1: I'm
3: good.
1: Play it again for our new guest.
3: Honestly, I'm good. Thank you.
2: There you go. Okay. Thank God.
3: I really don't need that earworm for the rest of the day.
1: Okay, Brewers. So Ryan, what did you want to play? You had something.
2: Oh yeah, I showed this to Dave before the show started. It's an old string cheese commercial that I just fell in love with because it's just like really funny. And I showed it to Dave, and he wouldn't stop quoting it.
1: Yeah, we've been quoting it nonstop. Go ahead and Coop. Here it is. This is.
4: Hey Fred, give me a pizza with extra cheese.
5: Extra cheese.
4: And hold the tomato sauce.
5: Hold the tomato sauce.
4: And hold the crust.
5: Hold the crust. Hey, Jimmy, give me a cheese with nut.
6: Nut? Now you can have the best part of the pizza without the pizza. Polio string cheese, all natural, individually wrapped cheese snacks.
5: Is this what you want?
4: Bellissimo. Magnifique.
5: C'est bon.
6: Try Polio string cheese. It's the best part of the pizza.
1: Okay.
2: Yeah. Now let's.
1: Okay.
2: Now let's deconstruct this.
1: Yeah, that's right.
3: Kind of like he did that pizza.
2: Yeah. Just. The immediate concern in his voice when he says, without the tomato sauce.
3: What kind of witchcraft is this?
0: Yeah. Like, he was all along with it with the young kid. He's like, sure, we could give it to you like that. What? Without the sauce.
1: And he talked to the 80-year-old guy who was making the pizza and called him
2: Shimmy.
1: Shimmy.
2: Shimmy.
1: Shimmy. So,
2: give me a cheese with nothing.
1: So,
3: with nothing.
1: Shimmy. What is that short for? What is that short? That's C H I M M
2: S H I.
1: Oh, okay. Shimmy. So it's like, is that Sherman? Christopher? What could that possibly be?
0: Are we sure
1: Shimmy.
0: It wasn't? Hey, it's Jimmy. Are we sure it wasn't like.
1: Let's go for one more ride on that. Let's have it one more time.
0: All right,
1: so we're deconstructing
4: it. Give me a pizza with extra cheese.
5: Extra cheese.
4: And hold the tomato sauce.
5: Hold the tomato sauce.
0: So there's your concern.
1: Yeah.
0: So there's the concern, right?
4: Hold the crust.
5: Hold the crust.
0: More concern.
5: Hey, give me a cheese.
0: Oh, sorry.
5: Nut.
0: Okay, let me.
5: Hey, Jimmy, give me a cheese. Hold the crust. Hey, Jimmy, give me the crust.
3: Perhaps he's saying Jimmy.
0: That's what I was wondering. It was like,
3: it sounds like he's saying Jimmy, but it's
0: like maybe
3: colloquialism.
1: No way.
0: Or he's got some mozzarella in his mouth. And he's like, here's Jimmy.
1: This is not like a news live shot. This is a commercial. They probably did like 200 takes on this.
2: And then at the end, when the kids are like saying their thing, the first kid is speaking in Italian. The other two speaking French.
1: It's so crazy. It's so crazy.
3: It's very, very,
0: magnifique.
1: Yeah. Very diverse. So, actually,
3: diversity before we had diversity.
1: Yeah. Oh my goodness!
0: What I love is we're all sitting around like a bunch of like 54-year-old men sharing YouTube videos on our phone.
1: I know.
0: That's great.
3: Welcome to 2026.
1: Right. That is exactly right. So, how do you guys like these playoff games in the middle of the day, like 1 o'clock starts? What do you think?
3: It gives us
1: throwback, isn't it?
3: Gives us something to watch while we're listening to you.
1: Well, yes. There you go. Yeah. There you go.
0: Gives us something to listen to while we're watching you.
1: And I told you, the Rays.

0: is in those uniforms. They're 12-2, and they just took the lead now. It's 2-1 over the Guardians in the top of the fifth inning, and Tampa Bay still batting. Let me get the question of the day out. Oh, Coop.
1: What?
0: It is October 15th.
1: That's correct.
0: So it's time to get into the old Halloween file. So here you go. Google has released its list of top trending Halloween costume searches for the year, with horror films, video games, and viral internet sensations leading the way. Topping the list, would you like to guess?
1: K-pop Demon Hunters would be my guess.
0: Oh, that's so too. Oh, that is so 2025.
1: They didn't have costumes.
2: Like, you
1: last
2: didn't
1: year.
2: Know who the K-pop Demon Hunters are.
1: They didn't have retail costumes last year.
0: So, topping the list is Buddy the Unicorn. Buddy the Unicorn is number one. And Christopher Nolan's The Odyssey is also featured. So the question of the day is this, and it's sponsored by Selango Law. What were some of your favorite Halloween costumes growing up? Secondarily, do you feel old when you don't recognize the latest pop culture-related costumes? Okay, that's the question. What were some of your favorite Halloween costumes growing up? Do you feel old when you don't recognize the latest pop culture-related costumes? You can get in on this. How about that? You can send us text messages electronically. 304-TALK 304. 304-825-5304. I'm on Exit Weekly, WEEKLEY. We already have some really good responses.
1: Buddy the Unicorn is a horror movie. I had no idea.
2: Yeah, I was not going to pipe up and admit that I was ignorant of that.
1: I had no idea. I was like, oh, that sounds like something Essie would love because she loves
0: unicorns. No. Not exactly. Oh, Detective Jack is here. How you doing, Jack?
3: I'm well. How are you guys?
0: Well, good to have you. Look, we got practically, 50% of the news department here now.
3: I think if Chris Lawrence were calling this game like it were a football game, it'd be a full house backfield.
0: There you go.
3: Would that be the case?
2: The T formation.
1: Yeah, we could also run 5x5 full court.
0: Well,
2: look around the room. I don't think so. This is definitely a play it in the paint zone defense here.
0: I would say that's right. Detective Jack, what do you got in the news? What's going on?
3: We got all sorts of stuff going on. In Mingo County Schools, a former employee is under investigation for alleged financial misconduct. PSC also got a reaction story because Verizon purchased Frontier's copper landlines throughout the state of West Virginia and surrounding regions. So Verizon may be trying to change some of those copper landlines to maybe more fiber. PSC says they're going to make sure that if that is the case, West Virginians aren't going to suffer any sort of lackluster telephone service. We got that. Also, a custody dispute in Preston County at the Brewston School currently still going on. Not many details were released. We're going to get an updated story here in a matter of minutes up on the website because it's a kind of interesting situation. The school is placed on hold, so nobody was allowed in or out of the school during this time.
0: Jack, thank you. Jack Carlson with a news update. There's lots more headlines at the website, WVMetroNews.com. Let's take a break. We're coming back with more in a moment.
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9: Virginia Metro News, I'm Jeff Jenkins. The chairman of the House of Delegates Education Committee reacting to moves by the State Board of Education to roll out a proposed new school aid funding formula for state lawmakers to consider. Montague County Delegate Joe Statler says any changes to the formula, though, need to be approached with caution.
10: You've got to be careful of how and when you change things, because it will create an effect somewhere else that maybe you didn't anticipate.
9: Metro News statewide correspondent Brad McElhaney writes more at WVMetroNews.com. A ceremony getting underway this hour in Morgantown is the inauguration of WVU President Michael T. Benson, a formal ceremony. Benson's been on campus for about 15 months. Among those in the crowd today, U.S. Senator Shelley Moore Capito. There'll be a preliminary hearing in Braxton County after a hunting-related shooting.
11: Troopers responded to a call of a shooting off Keener's Ridge in Braxton County Tuesday evening just after 5. Troopers found 42-year-old Bobby Stillwell of Strange Creek had been shot while hunting there. Their investigation led to the arrest of 64-year-old Arthur Neff, also of Strange Creek. Troopers said Neff was arrested and charged with wanton endangerment, negligent shooting while hunting, and being a prohibited person in possession of a firearm. Neff is awaiting arraignment in the Central Regional Jail. Stillwell is recovering at Ruby Memorial Hospital in Morgantown. I'm Chris Lawrence, WVMetroNews.com.
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9: The jury hearing more evidence from the prosecution today in the trial of Boone County resident Donna Stone. She's charged with murder and child neglect resulting in death after the 2024 death of her 14-year-old granddaughter, Kennedy Miller. The state medical examiner will be on the stand for the state at some point during the trial, expected to testify that Miller died of malnutrition. clouds and chance for rain this afternoon in West Virginia. From the Metro News Anchor Desk, I'm Jeff Jenkins.
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11: All right, welcome back to the show. 26 till the hour. We're going to get into the sound of sports. ALCS Game 3, 2-run ding-dong for Halpin just a moment ago, and the Guardians now lead the Rays 3-2. A little bit later on in the half hour, we're going to do a Huntington Bank segment. Haven't done one in a while. Chad Morrison from the Mountaineer Food Bank is going to be here, so we'll be talking about that. That's coming up in about 12 minutes. Coop, regarding the Milwaukee Brewers song that we played.
15: Yes.
11: I would say 80% of the people have panned it that were out here.
15: Yes, rightly so.
11: We got a text message from Matt in Utah. He says, Dave, if you ever have the urge to play a song like that again, just please don't.
15: Yeah.
11: He didn't like it.
15: Yeah.
11: But you know what? I know he's going to be driving around delivering stuff. And he's going to be hearing that song, Milwaukee Brewer.
15: I'm not sure, Milwaukee man. Brewer. I'm not sure.
11: Let's get into... Oh, Chris, well, you and I were talking about uniforms.
16: So we were, yeah. Yes.
11: See, we get stuff that needs to make the air. We have such an
16: interesting conversation. You could do a podcast of what happens between the breaks here, no, during the breaks.
11: So obviously, as a Vol guy, this is a big week, man.
16: Third Saturday in October,
11: because,
16: man.
11: Because here comes the tide running through the checkers.
16: Yeah,
11: so well, what do you think?
16: The way they played against Arkansas last week, I don't know what to think. Also, Pete Thamel reported that McIntyre's going to start again, mm-hmm. and the freshman's not. Brandon's not going to start. So I don't know. It is home, but that didn't really matter with Alabama and Tennessee. Alabama has won this thing ridiculous amounts of times.
11: What about the uniforms, though?
16: That is kind of a cool thing that this year they are both going to wear their home jerseys. Alabama will be wearing red, and Tennessee will be wearing orange. And I was reading about that, and it's a throwback to nostalgia, because I think it was 1971, the NCAA put in the rule that the road team has to wear whites. But in the 50s and 60s, that wasn't a rule. You can wear whatever you want. And they have some pictures of that era, and I remember looking at them growing up. There's a cover on Sports Illustrated where both teams are wearing their colors, the red and orange. And in the middle of October, it looks like fall colors. It sort of blends in there. I think that'll be really cool. And the colors just pop off the page when they take those pictures. It should be really cool to see both of them wearing that kind of a throwback to a different era. And they're going to do that. They're going to have a special waiver for that this year and next year, because Tennessee will wear orange when they go to Tuscaloosa next year.
11: That's cool. You know?
16: So, yeah.
11: That's cool.
16: Now, I don't know if they'll do it beyond that, but I think it's cool. I think it's just a neat thing.
11: Yeah, I think it's going to...
16: And I'm not generally a uniform guy. I think uniforms are to identify players, and I want to see your number.
11: Right.
16: But they also are to just, like, generate the spirit of your school with your school colors.
11: Well, so. it's a huge game, obviously.
16: Right.
11: And this just adds a little bit more sizzle to it. I mean, I didn't know about this uniform thing. Now I'm much more likely to just sample it to see
16: what's
11: going on.
16: Well, I mean, and both teams are coming off Well, I wouldn't say Alabama had a poor performance, but they lost. And Tennessee barely escaped Arkansas.
11: Yeah.
16: So, we'll see. It should be good.
11: There you go, man.
16: So, it's Saturday afternoon. So. Oh, and the story, did you hear the story about the headless coon dog?
11: No. Not till you told me, but share this with our listeners.
16: They have a statue of Smokey, the blue tick coon hound that is the mascot. They have a statue of him near the stadium, and I think they have several of these around campus, but one of them got beheaded. Somebody took a baseball bat or something and took its head off. I don't know what they're made of, but it was enough that they were able to knock the head off. And I've seen pictures of the head.

0: headless dog and the head laying in the street. And they had an investigation. And this happened a couple of weeks ago, I guess, after a game. Well, they've made an arrest. Well, or they've charged somebody. I don't know if you'll get arrested for vandalism. But the guy's like 18 or 19. He's from New Jersey. And he's a student at JMU.
1: So he's not a Vol student.
0: No.
1: But he was in Knoxville.
0: For the game, apparently, they hadn't played JMU. I don't know why he was there other than, you know, why wouldn't you want to go to a Tennessee game?
1: Well, at least now we don't know anything about him, and none of his social media is out there. Oops.
0: Well, the internet did what the internet does.
1: Right.
0: And this poor guy, I mean, you know, you do something stupid in college like that for vandalism, you probably pay a fine, and you pay to fix whatever you broke, and that's kind of it. But in this case, what you broke is almost sacred to these people. And, I mean, that dude's not going to be able to cross the state lines anymore. Not into Tennessee. I mean, you know, trooper pulls him over and sees that name on the license and really like, oh.
1: I wonder if he's going to have to leave JMU.
0: I don't know, but that is behavior unbecoming a student. I don't know if it would go that far, though.
1: Well, I mean, but this kind of, now Vol Nation knows where he goes to school.
0: Well, yeah, there's that.
1: You know, so
0: and then, I mean, yeah, it will be nothing but trouble for him, at least for a while.
1: Yeah, that's crazy.
0: You know, you basically got doxed is what he got. So
1: that is crazy.
0: So,
1: yeah. Hey, brother, thanks for coming in.
0: Well, I think we got everything back on track.
1: We're back on track. Calm down.
0: You got the game going over here. The TV is sort of there.
1: Sort of working, yeah.
0: Yeah.
1: We got it going.
0: We finally got that stupid song out of your system. I had to come in and derail that.
1: That's right.
0: And now I got you back on track. Let's try to keep it between the ditches with the shiny side up and the greasy side down until 5 o'clock now.
1: 5 o'clock, Seth.
0: So.
1: Thank you, brother.
0: All right, buddy.
1: All right. Coop, let's play just two quick clips from the Sound of Sports, and we'll start with college football. WVU hosts Cincinnati at noon on Saturday this season. While the defense has obviously struggled, the offense has flourished at times. The Mountaineers' up-tempo offense is the top rushing attack in the Big 12 at the moment. Here's offensive lineman Carsten Cassidy on what it's like when the Mountaineers go up-tempo.
2: I think like the first game we had a drive like that, and I was a little winded. But I think now I'm used to it. And it's also, you know, D-linemen, they get tired too. And it's either they're subbing their whole D-line or that D-line's in and they're tired. So seeing that kind of gives you motivation. So I think just, you know, practicing over and over and getting our reps in, you know, mentally I'm kind of prepared for that or ready for that now.
1: All right, Ed Marshall, the Herd, hosts South Alabama on ESPN2 next Tuesday night. Marshall was a 27-21 loser to Coastal Carolina last weekend, a game in which the Herd had 6 turnovers. But former Independence High star Judah Price broke out in that game against the Chants. 2 touchdowns, rushed for 124 yards on a dozen carries, including a 50-yard touchdown.
3: And I knew we had really a whole quarter and a couple minutes to spare, and there's been crazier things to happen. So I was just going to keep fighting, keep going, and just try to get a spark for the team, you know. I mean, somebody needed to do something, and I felt like right when I did it was the right time. So that's my goal moving forward.
1: All right, we'll take a break, and when we come back, we'll be talking to Chad Morrison from the Mountaineer Food Bank. Stay tuned.
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1: All right, welcome back. 14 minutes till the hour. Update on American League Championship Series. Game number 3, Guardians lead Tampa Bay 3-2, top of the 6th inning. We'll keep our eyes on that. In the 3 o'clock hour today, Larry Gross will be by to tell us about what's going on with the next episode of Mountain Stage. And also, Mighty John the Record Guy is going to be here in about 45 minutes. But this is one of my favorite segments that we do once a month from Huntington Bank, Advocacy in Action. And today we're going to spend some moments talking with Chad Morrison from the Mountaineer Food Bank. How you doing, Chad?
23: Hey, I'm doing great, great. Great to be here with you.
1: Thanks. We really appreciate you coming on the show. So the Mountaineer Food Bank, tackling hunger, creating stronger communities across the state. It's another example of West Virginians helping West Virginians. So the Veterans Table program serves over 1,400 vets each month. Next month, you'll be celebrating the endowment fund supporting the Veterans Table. Let's talk a little bit about that program. What's it all about?
23: So we created the Veterans Table program here in West Virginia back in 2017. We ended up with starting with about 250 veterans that were receiving support from us every month, and over the past 9 years, it's grown to where we're supporting 1,400 veterans every single month with food. And it's one of the

0: pillar programs for the food bank, because it's our honor to provide the support when veterans need it from us. But it's a fantastic program that really focuses on making sure that, you know, vets that served our country and have done so much for us are taken care of. So we are thrilled to continue doing it.
1: And Huntington Bank's been very instrumental in this program as well. They've contributed over $150,000 in the last 2 years.
0: Yeah, Huntington Bank has been a great partner, and just not just, you know, financially, which is critical to everything we do, but, you know, supporting through volunteerism, serving on our board, and just being a community advocate for us. They're really one of those stellar corporate partners that we have in the state that show up for us in every way that they can.
1: All right. So how's the economy, the current economy, inflation impacting the food bank right now? Because, you know, driving down the road, we see the rising cost of gas, the rising cost of diesel. And then when you get into the store, food prices are going up as well. How's that impacting the food bank?
0: It's been tough. There's no better way to put it. You know, whenever you see diesel costs, which, you know, all of our distribution trucks run on diesel, over $6 a gallon right now. I think it was $6.57. You see those trucks on the road, and you got to think those, you know, it takes 250 to 300 gallons to fill those trucks up. That's a lot of money, and on a good day, you know, and where the price point is right now, it's hurting pretty bad. Then that goes, of course, passed on down the line. Everything that's being delivered either from us or to us has those additional costs to it, which ultimately, you know, I hate to say it, ultimately, you know, starts to reduce what we're able to do, because we've got to continue paying for that diesel. We've got to have those trucks on the road. That's the lifeline to getting food where it needs to go.
1: Something that'll happen to an individual or a family can economically just throw their whole life out of whack. A single financial shock, a sudden medical bill, or a car trouble can destabilize a household. How's the nature of who needs assistance shifted over the last year or so?
0: Yeah, it really is, you know, everybody is kind of in that space where, you know, you have a bad accident or a medical situation, even not yourself, but a family member, and you're trying to absorb those costs and bring people into your household. We're all just, you know, really one paycheck away.
1: Sure.
0: From being in a situation where we need help. And the reality is that's okay. That's what our community is here for. That's what we're here to help people. So we just got to keep, you know, bringing resources together and having that support so that we can be there when people need us.
1: Talking to Chad Morrison from the Mountaineer Food Bank. So logistics, it's a massive part of what you do, serving counties here in West Virginia. How's the pipeline of food sourcing from federal commodities to retail donations and local agriculture changed recently? And where are the biggest gaps that you're trying to fill?
0: Yeah, right now in 2026, we are about 500,000 pounds down for what we received from the federal commodity program than what we saw in 2025. So that's an enormous gap right off the top, you know, 500,000 pounds of food that just isn't there. The buying power, you know, obviously as prices go up, money doesn't go quite as far. So we're not seeing as much food for the dollar that we spend. And donated food has been pretty consistent. You know, we've got a lot of great, you know, partners in retail and manufacturing, but it can't fill the gaps, and that's the biggest problem. You know, when federal commodities start to slide back, there's really nothing left but for us to purchase food, which is incredibly expensive, and it takes a lot of money. You look at this year, for example, the food bank will spend between $5 and $6 million buying food to support families in West Virginia. And that's tough. That's a tough lift because we got to fundraise those dollars. You know, that's, you know, us really grinding to get, you know, everybody that can to support our work.
1: We've only got a couple minutes left, but I did want to talk a little bit about the mobile pantry and rural reach. Now, getting food, produce, and dairy out to rural pockets and food deserts is a massive logistical puzzle, I'm guessing. How do programs like the mobile pantry and the Extra Mile Initiative allow you to bypass geographic barriers and meet people where they live?
0: Yeah. The mobile pantry does a great job of that. It's one of the most important tools that we have to getting food in the communities. You know, we'll do almost 250 mobile distributions in 2026. Those are going in all kinds of communities from our northern to our eastern panhandle to southern West Virginia to over in the Mid-Ohio Valley down in the Kanawha Valley. It is a very strong tool for us to get healthy, nutritious foods into families' hands. So we want to continue. We plan to continue doing that full throttle. It's just one of those really critical programs that, it means a lot. It means, so much for families. The Extra Mile program, I'd love to touch on that. That goes a step extra, as in the name. You know, we are going, it focuses specifically on children and families with children. And in the areas that we're able to operate that, we're getting food delivered to their door, making sure that kids have the nutritious resources they need to really thrive. It's honestly, it's a winner for West Virginia, which West Virginia is the one of the first states to operate, and we are the Extra Mile prototype right now because we have so many of those barriers to transportation and access.
1: All right, got to leave it there. Chad Morrison from the Mountaineer Food Bank, thanks for joining us today. This has been another episode of Huntington Bank's Advocacy in Action. We'll be back with another segment next month. Chad, thanks for coming on, and thanks for all the important work you do.
0: Yeah, thank you guys so much.
1: All right, we'll take a quick break. We'll come back and wrap the hour in just a moment. Stay tuned.
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1: All right, that's going to do it for the first hour of the show. And they are through 6 innings in Game 3 of the American League Championship Series this afternoon in Cleveland. And the Guardians have a 3-2 lead on the Tampa Bay Rays. Also, breaking news coming out of college football. Sources are telling ESPN that the 24-team college football playoff could be coming as early as next year. 2027. We'll talk more about that as we move along. We need a break for news here at the top of the hour. When we come back, we got a lot of music we're going to get into in hour number two, and we'll kick it off with Larry Gross to talk about what's coming up next on Mountain Stage. This is Metro News, the voice of West Virginia.

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1: A new fight over voter rolls heads to court. I'm Lisa Brady, Fox News. The Trump administration is now suing California election officials after demanding verification of citizenship for some of the voters receiving mail-in ballots with a deadline that state officials did not meet.
2: 2 days ago, the Department of Justice sent L.A. County a password-protected thumb drive, and on that drive, a list of names of potential non-citizens sent a vote-by-mail ballot. While it's unclear how many names are on the drive, the DOJ says thousands of potential foreign nationals not eligible to vote have been identified as possible registered voters in California.
1: Fox's Max Gordon. The Justice Department wants a judge to bar the state from counting ballots from people the federal government identifies as likely non-citizens until their status can be confirmed. California's governor calls the issue more dangerous nonsense, accusing the president of losing his grip on reality. President Trump holds tele-rallies later today before heading back on the campaign trail tomorrow.
3: I think we're getting a lot of people elected wherever we go. I think we're getting a lot of people elected.
1: He says he thinks his nearly daily rallies around the country are having a big impact, aiming to boost Republican turnout in tight races, including the Michigan Senate race. Vice President J.D. Vance rallying there today, while Democrat Abdul Al-Sayed holds three town hall events with New York Congresswoman Alexandria Ocasio-Cortez.
4: Al-Sayed's running against former Republican Congressman Mike Rogers, who calls Al-Sayed too extreme for Michigan voters, even those in his own party. Several polls show Al-Sayed with a small polling advantage, though largely within the margin of error.
1: Fox's Rich Edson. Multiple agencies, including the FBI, investigating suspicious letters sent to election offices and some congressional offices around the country, some with a suspicious substance, including a powdery substance that forced evacuations this week at state election offices for Louisiana and Oklahoma. 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
7: 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There will be no impact statement for now on the process of potentially closing a Taylor County school. Tuesday night's Taylor County Board of Education meeting resulted in some tempers flaring due to the public outcry against the closure of Flemington Elementary School that has now been discussed. The county invested nearly $1 million into the school just 2 years ago. You can read much more in detail today at WKMZNews.com. A woman charged in a deadly hit and run from a Fairmont bar last year is now under indictment. 60-year-old Donna Batson has been indicted by a grand jury for driving under the influence of alcohol. She's accused of backing over a man outside of the Bellevue Bar and Grill in October of 2025, leading to his death. Federal disaster assistance is now available for Bridgeport residents. Those seeking assistance from the August flooding can go to disasterassistance.gov and enter the number 4953 for the disaster identification number to get further help. A bridge on US 19 Pike Street is closed, beginning beginning Saturday at 7 a.m. for the weekend. Point Comfort Bridge is having cracks in the deck sealed. Multiple detours will be available. Delays are expected Saturday. WVU Golf went toe-to-toe with top 10 ranked Oklahoma State before ultimately bowing out in a playoff tiebreaker in match play championship action in Utah. West Virginia finished third as a result of the tiebreaker. It's the highest finish WVU has ever had at this event. If you see news happening, you can submit a tip to the newsroom by texting 35651.
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7: Tonight, gusty. Overnight, 40% chance of rain. Possible thunderstorm, low 67. Friday, gusty. 90% chance of rain. A thunderstorm in the afternoon is possible. High 75. Friday night, 90% chance of overnight rain. Low 40. Saturday, mostly sunny but chilly. High just 51. Sunday, sunny and a bit warmer. High 62. That's your full forecast on 103.3 WKMZ.

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1: All right, welcome back to the show. Hour number two, how do you do? Metro News Hotline, keeping you company here in the afternoon. We're in a new time slot, but now we're kind of getting comfortable in it. We get going every day at 2, and we take you all the way until 5 o'clock. Don't forget now, the sports line's been extended to 2 hours from 5 to 7, so we keep you company here in the middle of the afternoon. Wherever you're listening to the show today, inside the state of West Virginia or beyond the borders, just trying to get a read on what's going on back home, we hope you're having a good day. Kind of a fall day here in Charleston. Larry Gross is here to talk about Mount Stage. Coop is here as well. Guys, I got leaves in my yard.
2: I raked.
1: Yeah. Oh, did you?
2: Yeah.
3: You already raked. Oh, man. That shows me up big time. Because I have so many. I'm like the only house on my block with trees, and I have three of them. And, man, it's a mess. And I would kind of like to get rid of them. My wife and I are on different sides of that, and it's not worth the fight.
1: Send her out to rake. See how she feels about
3: that. Yeah, right, yeah. Well, you send her out to rake.
2: I was going to say, that's great. Good idea.
1: Man, I don't even know where my rake is right now.

0: bottom of the hour, Mighty John the Record Guy's coming by, and we're going to talk about records that might be in your closet that you're not aware that are kind of valuable, and we're going to talk about some Halloween music.
1: And I've told you before that my good friend in New York City was friends with Bobby Boris Pickett.
0: Oh, nice.
1: Yeah, so he told me some good stories
0: about the Monster Mash?
1: Yeah, right. It was a hit three different times.
0: Really?
1: Yeah.
0: Oh man, that's the way to do it, right? Get a seasonal song.
1: Yeah, and the second time, he had the big hit, and then the second time, he was just one hit. So he was driving a cab in New York, and a guy in the back seat, it came on. He had WABC on or whatever.
0: Right.
1: And the guy said, that's a great song. And he didn't say, it's me doing it. He just said, that's an oldie, right? And the guy said, oh, no, that song's back on the charts. He goes, what? He said, yeah, that song's on the charts. It's like number eight or something. Are you kidding me? So he let the guy off, and he called his publisher and said, hey, what's the deal? And the guy said, we've been trying to find you, Bobby. We got a check for you.
0: Well, it's so fun. Okay, you know, I'm glad you brought this up. A couple of things. We have the list of vinyl that's coming out for Record Store Day, Black Friday, and Bill Withers has two things. So Bill Withers, they're releasing a concert that he did on the BBC. That's one, and then he's got like a two album a tribute record that's coming out with people that are covering his music. But just talking about the situation where, you know, every year you have holidays where records come back. Once again, you know, it's Christmas, Charlie Brown, the Charlie Brown Christmas album. It's coming out again. It comes out in a different version like every Record Store Day.
1: As long as they can keep doing it, somebody buys it, it'll keep coming out.
0: Yeah, it's going to keep
1: coming. That's great about Withers, though. I know. And I don't think there's enough attention or tribute paid to Bill Withers. I mean, he was a giant. Some of this, you know, Lean On Me is a giant song in American music.
0: Yeah, I think the BBC performance that's going to be part of Record Store Day on Black Friday is a BBC show from 1973.
1: Sounds about right.
0: Yeah. So we got a lot of stuff we're going to get into. Let me do a quick reset on our question of the day. So this year's Halloween trending costume list has come out from Google, and it has everything from Kings from the movie The Odyssey to Disco Scooby-Doo. It's pretty impressive. So here's the hotline question of the day, and it is sponsored by Selango Law. What were some of your favorite Halloween costumes growing up? And do you feel old when you don't recognize the latest pop culture related costumes? And to get into that, send me a text, 304-TALK, 304, 304-8255, 304. I'm on Exit Weekly, WEEKLEY, one word, three E's, WEEKLEY. Ed sent me this. He goes, my best ever was actually for my daughter at 10 years old. We bought a brand new plastic 55-gallon trash can, turned it upside down, cut a hole in the bottom for her head to pop out, cut holes in the side for her arms. She was kid in can. She wore a she wore a bloody mask, and when the head popped out, scared the crap of unexpected people.
1: I like that.
0: That's fantastic.
1: Yeah,
0: Ed.
1: I love it.
0: That's really, really great. What was your favorite costume when you were a kid?
1: Oh, when I was a kid, I think my favorite costume was me as a hobo back in those days.
0: Nice.
1: You know, and I was a little kid with a stick and a kerchief on there with stuff in it. My mom made the costume. It was cool.
0: But it is kind of an odd, awkward moment when somebody comes to the house and they trick or treat and you have no idea what the pop culture reference is.
1: Yeah, right.
0: Or you guess wrong.
1: Well, and we
0: or you
1: see
0: guess
1: that
0: wrong.
1: Because where I live on the East End, it's like Halloween Central. We counted one year, we had 640 people.
2: Gosh,
1: came
2: man.
1: By.
2: I haven't had a single trick or treater in 15 years.
0: What? Are you kidding?
1: It's you terrible. Must live out in the woods.
2: No,
1: man.
2: It's over in Canal City, man. But they don't trust our neck of the woods anymore.
1: They trust
2: man.
1: our you know. You go to Virginia Quarrier and Lee Street. And
2: I know.
1: Everybody in the world lets their kids off there,
2: I
1: and
2: know.
1: They're by the hundreds that go through.
2: I miss them.
1: And there's a lot of things that I frankly don't get because you just said I'm not sure what they are.
2: You know what has been a superpower for me since having my daughter? Suddenly I've gone from I don't know any of these to like, oh, hey, how you doing? Chase from Paw Patrol or whatever
1: right.
2: it might be. It's like, I know all of them now.
1: Right.
0: And then when you try to guess and you're wrong, oh, man, that's just the worst.
1: Hey, I don't even try to do that. But I dress up myself a lot and get on I have Wolfman head on. So it's fun. And we used to do big elaborate things. My daughter would lay there and act like she was in a coffin. But she had she did the thing like you're talking about where she had a bowl of candy on her stomach while she was laying like she was dead, but her hand was in there.
0: Right.
1: So when little kids would reach down, she would pull her hand up, and oh, man, they would freak out. It was great fun.
0: Hey, let's talk about Mountain Stage. And what do we know about

0: the next show here in Charleston, or next show here in West Virginia.
1: Correct. Yeah, we're going to do two on the road. As a matter of fact, they left this afternoon at 1. I'm not going on the first part of the road trip. I'm going on the second. They went down to Boone, North Carolina, to Appalachian State to do a show tomorrow night.
0: Nice.
1: And then on Sunday, they will be in Manassas, Virginia, to do a show at George Mason. I'm driving out for that one, so I'll be out there for that one. Also, because the next day I get to go on the Shenandoah, you know.
0: There you go.
1: Drop a line, you know.
0: Nice.
1: So that'll be fun. But then we come back, and we come back on November the 8th as part of, you know, Penny Watkins has brought us to the Martial Artist Series in Huntington for 30 years. I mean, at least once a year for about 30 years. And we go to the Jonesy Edwards over there, and we're going to be back there on the 8th. And we got a very, very cool show. Last week, I played you a little bit of Mick Flannery, the mm-hmm. Irish singer, who I really, really like this guy. I think you will, too. I think he's bringing a band. Also, we got Ryan Montbleu, who a lot of people know him. He's a little jammy singer-songwriter, but a lot of people that are deadheads know him. I think he's very good. He was on once before. We got a very charming duet of women from Canada called Mama's Broke, and they do acoustic, like folk-based music, but the words are not old-fashioned. They're up to date, but I really like. They're very charming, very good. And then we got Brad Goodall, who used to be a member of ONA. He's from right here, you know, right over there near Huntington, and he's a singer and a songwriter, a keyboard player. But today we got the other person who's on. We got a little sample of his work. His name is Chris Pierce, and Chris is from Los Angeles. And he's kind of a throwback. He's a guy that's extremely powerful presence. He plays acoustic guitar and sings. That's it. I mean, and it's, but that's it. It's not saying at all. I mean, he's like Woody Guthrie or early Bob Dylan. His songs have messages, social messages a lot. And he's a good guitar player. And he makes it happen just with his voice, guitar, and a harmonica sometimes. And I'm telling you what, he takes over the room. You can tell when he comes out. Suddenly, everybody's like fixated on him, and he's got he does the kind of rap in between. It's almost like poetry, you know. He says this, and we got a little sample of something that he did.
0: Yeah, this is called "You Do Not Weep Alone."
1: Yeah.

0: All right, there you go.
1: He's got, you know, Chris Pierce. He's got the same kind of power, a little different style, of course, like Richie Havens. I mean, it's, he can do it by himself.
0: Now, two things I want to ask you. You're talking about the fact that Mountain Stage is on the road and going to Boone and then turning right around the next day?
1: No, day in between. One day in between.
0: Because that's what I want to ask you.
1: It's too tricky. You got to get there because, I mean, if the shows were, like, if the towns were 30 minutes apart, you might be able to do that. But you got to get there in the morning to set up everything, so you can't drive 5 hours and then get out and then set up everything. So they'll drive up in between, spend the night up in Manassas, and then the next morning, Sunday morning, they'll be there. The tech guys will be there early in the morning setting everything up, getting it ready. And then the bands and everybody start coming. Our band will probably start at noon. And then the other, we got four acts on that show up in Manassas, which is a cool show. Hayes Carl is on that show. And Ruthie Foster, great, great singer and blues person. Mary Gaucher and a band called Scythian. But got to get all those folks sound checked.
0: Sure.
1: You know, get used to it. Our people have to get used to the new rooms. We have catering, everything. Got to find a place where to do all that. It's a traveling circus, you know.
0: Yeah, logistics. Well, my thought was, you know, leaving Boone, for a show in mid-October, that's one thing. But trying to get out of Boone and going to Manassas in the middle of November might be another thing.
1: Yeah, that's why you don't see us do road shows. Although we go to Morgantown in January, but I'll say this. We've canceled one or two out of the last 10 in Morgantown because you know the situation. I mean, it's likely to be not so easy to get in and out. And you can't ask the guests to say, hey, get in here no matter what. Risk your life to get here. Some of them do.

0: But any case, you're right. We wouldn't schedule a roadshow late November, December, that sort of thing.
1: And it's a lot easier to get out of Boone than it used to be. I mean, you can get to the interstate and get out of there.
0: I'm sure it'll be beautiful down there.
1: Oh, yeah. Oh, are you kidding? This is the perfect time to be in Boone. That's going to be nice. One other thing I wanted to ask you, you know, we've done a lot of these segments before, and I've never asked you this. You know, a lot of the acts that we talk about that are on Mountain Stage do tons of original music.
0: Correct.
1: Tons of original
0: music.
1: That's
0: right.
1: But when you go out to a bar or when you see people perform live, there are just so many more tribute bands than there used to be.
0: Sure.
1: And, I mean, is that impacting the acts out there that want to do primarily their own music and making it much more difficult for them to make a living? I mean, when you go to Las Vegas now or when you go into the city, you know, you may not see... you may not see REO Speedwagon, but the band in the lounge will be playing all REO Speed. How's that impacting this whole scene, do you think?
0: Well, it's making it very hard for people who write their own music. It really is. I mean, there's no other way to say it, because it's hard to get people to come out and listen to something that they haven't heard before. With Mountain Stage, thank goodness, we have a lot of listeners and people in the audience who come out with open ears and say, you know, I'm going to hear four or five acts tonight, and one of them may turn out to be one of my new favorites. The other one I may not go for so much, but he's going to be on 20 minutes, so I can deal with that.
1: Right.
0: And then here, and it's people who like to explore and find out new things. I mean, it's very much like listening to a long-form news program. You can listen to one six-minute piece, and you know what? I'm really not interested in that subject. Okay, wait, the next one comes up, and oh, you know what? I never thought about that, and you're into it. And that's kind of you have to have that kind of curiosity. And there still are a lot of people that do, but unfortunately, you're exactly correct. It's fading. It's much more hard for people now who do original music to go out and make a living. It's like the old days. You had to learn all the hit songs to go out if you want to play at a Holiday Inn or something. Now it's not just a Holiday Inn, it's also the little theaters and all that stuff. You're going to see the tributes to Led Zeppelin and, you know, whatever, Dark Side of the Moon, all these different tribute bands. It's okay. I mean, but frankly, many times, and some of them are good, but I'd rather hear the original people do it or else let somebody else do their own thing.
1: You know, the other thing is, it's just so much more expensive now to go out than it used to be.
0: Yes.
1: Right?
0: No question.
1: And you got a situation where, hey, if I know I'm going to this particular show, and it's going to cost me, you know, $50-$75, and that's before the food, if I know those songs, I'm going to be a little bit more comfortable, as opposed to going to, performing tonight is somebody I've never heard of, and I have absolutely no idea if they're going to do any songs I know.
0: That's correct. I mean, I'm not going to deny it. It takes a certain kind of person, but that's the kind of person that we look for and we play to, is people who are curious, people who are still, no matter, and some of them are 75 years old and some of them are 35 years old, but they're coming out with an open mind and an idea like, I'm going to discover something today. And usually there's somebody on the show they've heard.
1: Right.
0: Okay, almost every show we have, I've heard this guy, so, you know, I'm going to go listen to him. And then there's other people that they go, wow, that's pretty cool.
1: Hey, I wanted to ask you before we run out of time, that one of the performers that's coming on Mountain Stage is in Ona. Okay, the band. Is Ona the band still together?
0: No, I don't think they are. I think Ona is broken up, but he was in that band for a while. And I like that band. We had him on Mountain Stage a couple of times. But once again, just what you said, Dave, it's awfully hard to go on the road. They're playing the original music.
1: Mm-hmm.
0: I mean, if you can't get a foothold somewhere, you know, and get in where you're in the festivals and everything else, so you can build. You don't have to build a giant audience. We're not talking about 5,000 people coming to see you. But there's a rule I have. If you're a band, Dave, and you go out, you're able to, no matter where you're located, if you can go out 50 shows a year and draw between 100 and 200 people, and they're willing to pay $50 to see you, you can make a living.
1: Sure.
0: You know, do the math. And now if you have six people in the band, it gets a little thinner. Yeah. But if you, otherwise, that's hard to do. Because if you don't have a hit song on the radio, how are they going to find out about you? Well, Mountain Stage is one way, but then there are people to explore. They're online. They're listening to sites online. They go, well, this is interesting to me. So they can build a crowd, but it's not easy. It takes hard work.
1: Larry, thanks for coming by. I enjoy our conversations about music and the business behind the music. And best of luck fishing the Shenandoah.
0: Yeah, it's beautiful up there. Oh, boy.
1: Larry Gross talking about Mountain Stage. Let's take a break, and we'll come back with the entertainment report for today in just a moment.
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12: I was trying to figure out, like, where is power the most equal? You know, I think it's a parking lot. Just hear me out. It doesn't matter what you drive. If you drive something, that parking space is yours. And when you are ready to leave and other people are looking for a place to park, oh, don't you love that moment? Like you're walking back to your car from the mall on a Saturday and you're done shopping and you see people like, ha ha ha, where will I park? And then they see me and they're like, hey, are you? I'll be like, I don't know. Maybe.
1: Almost halfway home on this edition of the program. Thanks so much for tuning in today, folks. I really do appreciate it. Time for Talkin' TV and more. 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
14: We have our first taste of The Mob. The new reality series brings a group of celebrities together in Italy to compete for $250,000. Created by the producers behind The Traitors and hosted by Parker Posey, The Mob comes to Hulu on October 26th. Disney is the parent company of Hulu and ABC News. An exciting roster of actors is joining Dig. The new Peacock series will welcome actors Max Greenfield, Brennan Lee Mulligan, Jason Mantzoukas, Noma Domozweni, and Dan Bukatinski in recurring and guest roles. The new series about archaeologists working in Greece stars Amy Poehler and Hugh Laurie. Dig premieres on November 23rd.
15: City of Stars.
14: La La Land is going from the screen to the stage. The Academy Award-winning film is being developed into a musical with the movie's choreographer Mandy Moore attached. Happy birthday to celebrity chef Emeril Lagasse, who is 67. Wayne Cabot, ABC News.
1: Wayne, thank you. We'll take a break, and we'll have Mighty John the Record Guy when we come back. This is Metro News, the voice of West Virginia.
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0: West Virginia Metro News. I'm Jack Carlson. Creston County school officials say a custody dispute led to a hold situation that's still going on at the Brewston School. Law enforcement were called to the scene. No one was allowed in or out of the building, but all students have been reported safe and secure. You can read more at WVMetroNews.com. State Public Service Commission says telephone service isn't going anywhere. PSC Chairman Charlotte Lane says while Verizon has sent out releases informing customers about potential changes to their copper landline service, those were mainly informational.
1: The FCC has required Verizon to send out these notices, and we put out the press release because we don't want people to get alarmed and think that they're going to be terminated.
0: Lane says Verizon would have to send out additional notices if or when those landlines are replaced by fiber. House Education Chairman Joe Statler says he's teaming up with a finance committee to take a look at proposed changes to the school aid funding formula.
2: Ask if they would have their staff work with my staff on education to start looking at this proposal to get a good all-round look at what this proposal will do if enacted.
0: The State Board of Education unveiled a proposal for changes to that formula during their Wednesday meeting. You can read more from Metro News statewide correspondent Brad McElhinney at WVMetroNews.com. 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
0: A former Mingo County Schools employee is under investigation in connection to alleged financial misconduct. The district confirmed it's aware of allegations made against a former employee, saying it takes those allegations very seriously. A Randolph County woman pleading guilty today to fraudulently collecting more than $440,000 in COVID-related unemployment benefits. The U.S. Attorney's Office says 54-year-old Leanne Reinhart pleaded guilty to bank fraud. From the Metro News Anchor Desk, I'm Jack Carlson.
7: Talking to your kids about the dangers of vaping can be hard. 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So here's some drama you could...
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1: All right, welcome back. Another update on the baseball playoffs. Now in the eighth inning. Starting to get a little bit late here. Bottom of the eighth inning. Guardians lead the Rays 3-2. And Tampa Bay, well, now the inning's over. So we're going to the top of the ninth. Do or die time for the Rays. Best of seven tied at one game apiece. The National League Championship Series will resume tonight with Game 4. And who would have believed it that the Dodgers need to win to extend this series? They trail the Brewers 3-0. Question of the day. Question of the day. We are talking about Halloween. This year's Halloween trending costumes list from Google is out, and it's got everything from Kings, from the Odyssey movie, to Disco Scooby-Doo. So here's the hotline question of the day. What were some of your favorite Halloween costumes growing up? Do you feel old when you don't recognize the latest pop culture-related costumes? And we got some good responses to this. You can jump in there, too. The text line here is 304-TALK, 304. 304-8255-304. I'm on Exit Weekly, W-E-E-K-L-E-Y. You know, we had Jeff Erickson on the show yesterday from RotoWire. And the quarterbacking picture in the NFL, fantasy or otherwise, is getting pretty interesting. First of all, Lamar Jackson did not practice today for the Ravens. So there was hope that he would potentially play this weekend. He's been out for a while with an ankle. It's beginning to look more and more like he will not play for the Ravens this week as they take on the Browns. Also, Caleb Williams has now participated for the Bears the last couple of practices, and it looks like he is on target to get back in there for the Bears this weekend. Tyson Bagent from the Eastern Panhandle played high school football at Martinsburg and then was a star for the Shepherd Rams. He has filled in the last couple of weeks, but it looks like he might be going back to the bench as Caleb Williams is ready to return for the Bears. And news breaking today about a blood clot in the leg of Jalen Hurts of the Eagles, and he has already been ruled out of the Eagles home game this weekend with the Carolina Panthers. So just a little fantasy football news there for you. All right, Mighty John the Record Guy is here to talk about records that may be in your collection right now that could get you some cold hard cash when you need it, maybe need it the most for the upcoming holidays. Mighty John, how you doing today?
2: Doing very well. Great to be back with you.
1: Good to talk to you as well. You know, vinyl record collecting continues to grow. 19th consecutive year of expansion in the United States. 2.4 increase year to year from the middle of 2026. U.S. vinyl sales rose to 47.9 million units last year. And it's Gen Z that's doing a lot of the buying. 76% of Gen Z fans buy records every month, and 80% of them own a record player. So what's that mean in the world of going out and trying to find records, John?
2: Well, yeah, more buyers means the prices go up. And so that's good for record collectors and record dealers. And so hopefully the list here will make you some money so you can go out and buy even more records.
1: There you go. There you go. Are you finding it, in your personal experience, harder to find records in the wild?
2: No, I haven't found that yet. A lot of people, especially baby boomers, are letting go of a lot of their records. And a lot of the younger collectors coming in really like that old rock and roll from the 50s, 60s, and 70s. And so that's been a big help.
1: All right. So let's talk about some of the records for your list for the month of October.
2: Well, start with John Lennon. Everybody loves the song Give Peace a Chance with its little picture sleeve, up to $100, and about $75 of that just for that picture sleeve. They're always worth more than the actual record. Look for Joni Mitchell. Very collectible. Her album Ladies of the Canyon, currently up to $150.
1: I just noticed there was a story about Joni Mitchell that she's just become an American citizen after living in the United States for over six decades. Better late than never, right?
2: I don't think she's doing too well, but we wish her the best. She's a great, great talent. Ladies of the Canyon. About Laurel Canyon in Los Angeles, mm-hmm. where they all recorded. Some country can be collectible. Look for Loretta Lynn, her first 45. I'm a honky-tonk girl. Current value up to $250.
1: Yeah, I want to stop you on that because we've got that song. What's really curious here is that it's on Zero. Okay.
2: Right.
1: So Zero was the first label that Loretta Lynn ever signed with. It was a small independent.

independent label formed in Vancouver by Norm Burley, and Burley heard Loretta Lynn sing in a talent contest in Tacoma, Washington, that was hosted by Buck Owens. And this is the song, one of the songs that's in the movie Coal Miner's Daughter. It's not the version that Sissy Spacek sang in the movie, but this is the real version. Coop, let's hear a little bit of Honky Tonk Girl from 1960 and Loretta Lynn.

0: What a good single that is. Just a great single. And, you know, it's just, Loretta Lynn is just fantastic. And you think that that song would have been recorded in Nashville. Actually, it wasn't. It was recorded in L.A. There are four tracks that she did for Zero Records, and that one was really a great hit, Honky Tonk Girl. What else is on this list?
1: Well, you know, 12-inch singles became very popular in the 70s and 80s. Instead of a 45, it came out on a 12-inch 45. Look for Queen, We Will Rock You. 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People ask me, did they make rock and roll 78s? Yep, sure did, right up until 1960. So from 58, Chuck Berry, rock and roll music, currently up to $350. In 1959, the Isley Brothers released a classic to the world, You Make Me Wanna Shout, became much more popular because of Animal House, 1978. 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But for Elvis... 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
0: Nice. Nice.
1: Velvet Underground with Nico, Lou Reed's band, Velvet Underground, had a 45 called All Tomorrow's Parties. Now, the picture sleeve, up to... the record worth up to $750. If you find a picture sleeve, currently up to $5,000 just for the sleeve.
0: Now, let me stop you there. I want to ask you a little bit about that. So yep. What does the picture sleeve actually look like? Is Nico in the front of the band and Lou Reed's in the back? Or what's the picture sleeve look like?
1: As I recall, it's a black and white picture sleeve with a band, and you can see Nico, yes.
0: Okay.
1: She had a very, very sultry voice.
0: Oh, yeah, and she was a model. The other thing I want to ask you about was that Chuck Berry Chess 78. So this is right in the pocket, right? In 1958, when we're going away from 78s and we're going to 7-inches and 45s, obviously Chuck Berry is ultra collectible.
1: Yes. Yep. Everything by Chuck is worth money, and rock and roll music certainly among the big ones for him.
0: And we have one more song on this list, and then we got a couple of Halloween things I want to get into. But tell me a little bit about D.A. Hunt. What's the story on that?
1: Well, he recorded for Sun Records prior to Elvis, and about 20 years ago in Detroit, in a record store, in a used record store, somebody found a copy of this record, Lonesome Old Jail, and went online and sold it for $20,000. So look for D.A. Hunt, Lonesome Old Jail.
0: Yeah, we have
1: $20,000.
0: We have a little bit of that. Coop, let's have it. This is from 1953, a Sun 45, D.A. Hunt.
2: Well, I'd like you take just a little time out now, darling. Well, and drop me just a line or two. Look like it don't.
0: So, I gotta ask you, Mighty John, what makes this record so collectible? Is it scarcity? Is it blues? Is it early Sun, or a combination of all those things?
1: All three things. Blues, very, very collectible, especially hard to find blues. Anything on Sun Records is very collectible. And the age, you know, prior to Elvis, that makes it really early Sun.
0: All right, let's talk a little bit about some Halloween records that might be in your closet that are collectible and are valuable. What do we got?
1: Well, look for an original 45 of Monster Mash by Bobby Boris Pickett on Garpax Records, up to $100. Warren Zevon had a big hit with Werewolves of London, value for the picture disc with a werewolf right on the vinyl, up to $100. From the Addams Family came Ted Cassidy. He played the Lurch.
0: The Lurch is really interesting. So Ted Cassidy has a tie to West Virginia. He's born in Pittsburgh, but he went to college at West Virginia Wesleyan. He was in a frat there, and he was there for a while. Then he transferred to Stetson down in Florida, where he actually played college basketball. He died really young. I mean, Ted Cassidy died when he was only 46 years old. Here's a little bit of Lurch, the song from Ted Cassidy, and he performed this live on Shindig.

0: There you go. The Lurch from Ted Cassidy. He was actually a very accomplished musician as well. It seems kind of weird when you think about him from the Addams Family, but he was a really good organist. You got a couple of other Halloween records, too.
1: Look for the Thriller, Michael Jackson. Now, if you have a copy and Michael's picture is on the vinyl, that can make a big difference, up to $400. And Bobby Bear had a lot of hits back in the 60s and 70s, but his early recording of Vampira can sell for $2,500.
0: Coop, what did you say? Terry Garr is in that Lurch video?
2: One of the dancers, yeah.
0: No kidding, really?
2: I'm just reading the comments, so I'm assuming.
0: Wow. That's, and you know what, as we wrap this up, that is kind of unusual that Bobby Bear would have a Halloween song. But
1: really?
0: Yeah, but it's if you've got the 45, $2,500, huh?
1: Yeah, Vampira, and it's a great song. You can Google it and hear it. It's pretty good.
0: All right. Well, hey, listen, for people who want to get in touch with you, you're the man, moneymusic.com, talking about buying, selling, and giving estimates. How is the website going?
1: Very, very well. Go to Money Music, our price guide right now, listing the values for over a million records. You can get it for $12.45. Great buy.
0: All right, good deal. Hey, Mighty John, the record guy, always enjoy our conversation. Thanks for jumping on with us today. I appreciate it.
1: Thank you.
0: All right, we'll take a break, and when we come back, it'll be time to open up the On This Date file. Stay tuned.
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0: All right, welcome back to the show. It is over at Progressive Field in Cleveland. The Guardians have edged the Rays 3-2 in Game 3 of the American League Championship Series. And Coop and I were just talking about this off the air. You know, in the history of the best of seven, teams that win Game 3 win the series 70% of the time. So now the Rays have work to do. The Guardians win today 3-2 over Tampa Bay. National League Championship Series continues tonight with Game 4. Hard to believe the Brewers could get out the brooms and sweep the Dodgers right out of the playoffs, and we'd have a new World Series champ. The Dodgers are the two-time defending World Series champs, but they trail in this series to the Milwaukee Brewers 3-0. All right, in the 5 o'clock hour, Amy Smith's going to be here to talk about the financial markets. Kevin Kinder on the Mountaineers, that'll be coming up at 4:33. Now, though, it's time to open up the On This Date file, and let's start with the birthdays. All right, birthdays today. Jim Palmer of the Orioles. Yeah, jockey underwear model, too. 81 years old. Joe Klecko. Man, what a player. Man, what a player. So many stories about Joe Klecko. Played at Temple, first team All-Pro. He's a former NFL Defensive Player of the Year in 1981. From Chester, PA, right there in Delco. Outside Philadelphia, 73 years old today. Fred Hoiberg, the mayor, played at Nebraska, or he's a coach at Nebraska, played at Iowa State, coached in the NBA. He's 54 years old today. Sarah Ferguson, Prince Andrew's ex-wife, 67 years old today. Larry Miller, great stand-up, good actor, 73 years old today. Dominic West is 57 years old today. Emeril Lagasse is 67 years old today, the celebrity chef. So where did that signature phrase, BAM, come from anyway?
13: But BAM came about waking everybody up while we were shooting 8 television shows a day. Come on, people, wake up here, let's go. BAM, BAM, BAM. And that's how BAM came about. And then from there, it just continued to keep BAMing. Just kept BAMing. I'm Emeril Lagasse, and I'm sticking to my story. Bam!
0: Bam! Emeril Lagasse, 67 years old today. On this day, we're talking about baseball, the Orioles, and we're talking about Jim Palmer. He was involved in this. The Orioles beat the Reds 9-3 at Memorial Stadium to claim the World Series in 5 games, 4-1. Brooks Robinson was the MVP of that World Series, and Johnny Bench, ironically enough, grounded out to Robinson to end the World Series. Here are the Orioles coming to the locker room after they won it.
14: This is the clubhouse. The players are coming in. Paul Blair had 9 hits in the series. He led the series in hitting with an average of .474. There's Brooks Robinson. That's Cuellar. Andy Etchebarren, the catcher. Mark Belanger. What a World Series this Baltimore infield had, making one great play after another.
0: So it was on this date, 1970, the Orioles beat the Reds to win the World Series. And this is also

0: So the anniversary of one of the greatest World Series games of all time, 1988, Game 1, hobbled Kirk Gibson, pinch hitting for the Dodgers in the ninth inning with two outs, rips a two-run homer off Eck, Dennis Eckersley of the A's, to win the game.
1: Sacks waiting on deck, but the game right now is at the plate.
0: So there you go. Game one of the World Series, 1988. Gibson, the pinch hit home run, limps around the bases, and the Dodgers beat the heavily favored Oakland A's in that World Series of 1988. Also, on this day, 1951, I Love Lucy debuts on CBS. Here's a clip from I Love Lucy, episode number one.
2: What's the matter? What you standing up for?
3: Because two gorgeous ladies entered the room.
2: They did? Where? They mean us. Oh, you great big Latin lover, you. Ah, you sweet, handsome man, you.
3: You gorgeous, exciting woman, you.
4: I pass.
0: I Love Lucy on this date, 1951, from episode number one. Our musical birthday to the break today, Chris DeBerg is 78. The five things to know at 5 o'clock in sports are coming up next.

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9: Sports headlines at 4 o'clock. Baseball playoffs. Guardians beat the Rays today in Cleveland. 3-2 the final. Brewers at the Dodgers tonight. According to ESPN, college football playoff expanding to 24 teams as early as next year. And the Mountain East is adding a championship in women's wrestling. This is Metro News, the voice of West Virginia.
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10: A call for unity on Ukraine. I'm Lisa Brady, Fox News.
11: The front line in Ukraine is the front line for freedom everywhere, and so it's absolutely vital that the Ukrainians prevail against Russian aggression.
10: UK Defense Secretary Wes Streeting, after meeting with the Pentagon chief, just telling Fox they did not discuss why Starlink satellite service was interrupted or whether the U.S. restricted Ukrainian capabilities in order to prevent strikes on Russian energy sites.
11: In terms of our focus this afternoon, the conversation I was Secretary Hegseth, it was very much about looking forward and building on the support that the UK, the US and our allies have given to Ukraine.
10: A Ukrainian embassy spokesperson tells Fox Ukraine is facing a critical shortage of air defense ammunition and is seeking additional supplies from partners. The Trump administration follows through on a threat to sue California over mail-in ballots possibly sent to non-citizens.
5: The Department of Justice is now suing California's Secretary of State and the LA County Registrar over their refusal to review the citizenship status of more than 20,000 people who were sent mail-in ballots. Officials here in California have dismissed the request as political. The California Secretary of State points out only U.S. citizens can register to vote and that any non-eligible registrants are removed from the state's voter rolls.
10: Fox's Max Gordon, the administration asking a judge to order the state to set aside the ballots in question until the status of those voters can be verified. For the second day in a row, a hotter than expected inflation report at the wholesale level this time, up 6.3% in September over a year ago. But a separate report finds consumers are still spending.
12: Inflation pushed up prices in September, but retail sales rose 0.8%, a larger increase than estimated, a sign Americans remained willing to buy things.
10: Fox's Jenny Cosola. Much of that increase, though, also driven by rising fuel costs. The Dow up 556. 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
14: Good afternoon. From the WKMZ News Desk, I'm Alex Wiederspiel. State police confirmed the body of a University of Cincinnati student has now been located. 21-year-old Thomas Donnelly died in Tucker County. He had been hiking with other students. Police say the Cincinnati native died of an apparent drowning. The hiking group apparently encountered high water and swift currents in a trail area on Sunday. A Braxton County man is accused of shooting another man while hunting off Keener's Ridge in Braxton County. 64-year-old Arthur Neff of Strange Creek is charged with being a prohibited person in possession of a firearm, wanton endangerment, and negligent shooting while hunting. A 42-year-old man had to be flown to Reuben Memorial Hospital for treatment. The Bridge Sports Complex is now set to add another parking improvement to the recreation facility. Bridgeport City Council approved $70,000 in expenditures to pave a gravel parking lot to accommodate an additional 250 cars at the popular recreation facility. State Attorney General J.B. McCuskey has filed a lawsuit against OpenAI, alleging the company misled consumers about the safety of ChatGPT. The civil complaint accuses 8 corporate entities of deceptive and unfair trade practices. State school officials twice took aim at West Virginia's school funding formula this week. They're proposing a new framework for legislative consideration, saying the current system is constitutionally inadequate. There is much more in detail today at WVMetroNews.com. We'll have all the latest updates on Bridgeport, RCB, Lincoln, and South Harrison, plus updates from around the region, including Phillip Barber, Doddridge County, Elkins, and much more on tomorrow's edition of the Friday Free For All. 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
16: We'll be right back. 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
14: Tonight, gusty. Overnight, 40% chance of rain. Possible thunderstorm, low 67. Friday, gusty. 90% chance of rain. A thunderstorm in the afternoon is possible. High 75. Friday night, 90% chance of overnight rain. Low 40. Saturday, mostly sunny but chilly. High just 51. Sunday, sunny and a bit warmer. High 62. That's your full forecast on 103.3 WKMZ.

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1: All right, welcome back to the show. It's 4:06 in West Virginia. Time to start the final hour of our program today, Metro News Hotline. Thanks so much for tuning in today, folks. I really do appreciate it. Wherever you're listening to the show today, inside the state or beyond the borders, we're happy to have you. And we're doing fine here in Charleston as we move along this afternoon. We will get into what happened today in the financial markets. We will also play In or Out. That'll be coming up at around 4:25 this afternoon. Kevin Kinder, BlueGoldNews.com, will join me. And, man, big weekend for Mountaineer football. It's been pretty difficult the last few weeks. Three straight weeks of Mountaineer losses, not just losses, conference losses. But West Virginia's still a slight favorite at home against the Cincinnati Bearcats, high noon on Saturday. So we'll get into a little bit of that. We'll also reset our question of the day here in just a moment. Maybe take some of your answers, a little bit more of those answers, as we get a little closer to the end of the show today at 5 o'clock. Let's go ahead and take a let's start with what happened in the financial markets today. So in the markets today, kind of an interesting day, bouncing back from a negative day yesterday. The Dow was up 1.1%. Gained 556 points. The Dow closing at 52,178. S&P 500 today was up one third of 1%, gaining 25 points today. The S&P 500 closing at 7,744. NASDAQ relatively flat today, up but only by 20 points. NASDAQ closing at $26,713. So, you know, some of the gains in the big integrated oils today leveled things off, but they held their gains still. And we were also seeing some action in the tech stocks today. It was kind of a follow through from yesterday, where the techs were down as the DRAM.

0: $9.58, $7.39.40 in Caterpillar. DuPont was up almost 2% today, gained $2.45, $1.30.93 at the close today. FMC took a big hit. FMC was down almost 30%, down $2.42. FMC closing at $5.68. Anything else of interest here? Lowe's was up. Lowe's was up. So that means Home Depot is likely up as well. Lowe's today up 3.7%, gaining $7 even, $195.31 at the close. What about the energy space? So oil today up. Trend continues to be up, up 2.8%, gaining $2.65. WTI on the NYMEX closing today at $97.74. Brent, which has been roaring higher as well. Brent, though, off today, but not much, down 30 cents, closing at $105.75. And natural gas, which continues to trade, it trades 23 out of 24 hours a day, up 1.2% today, gaining 4 cents, $3.24 per unit. So natural gas for the moment, comfortably over $3 per unit. In the crypto space, what about Bitcoin today? Bitcoin was up 0.7%, gaining about $600 a coin at the close. Well, it's not a closing. Crypto trades 24 hours a day, 365. Bitcoin at $82,271 at the moment. And in the commodity space, gold today up 1.7%, adding $69.40 an ounce. Gold closing at $41.95. And silver, the percentages on silver have been pretty wild lately. Yesterday was a big day for silver, and so was today, up 3.2%. Gaining $1.87, $58.27 an ounce. All right. By the way, Amy Smith, late scratch for the show today. No problem. We'll get her back in here next Thursday at the top of the 4 o'clock hour. All right. Let's go ahead and take a quick peek at our question of the day. Question of the day. This year's Halloween trending costumes have been posted by Google, and there's everything on this list from kings, Greek kings from the Odyssey movie to disco Scooby-Doo. So here's the question of the day, and it is sponsored by Selengo Law. What were some of your favorite Halloween costumes growing up, and do you feel old when you don't recognize the latest pop culture-related costumes? What were some of your favorite Halloween costumes growing up? And do you feel old when you don't recognize the latest pop culture-related costumes? Text line 304-TALK-304, 304-825-5304. I'm on Exit Weekly, W-E-E-K-L-E-Y. One word, three E's, W-E-E-K-L-E-Y. Yeah, some of the things that are really, really popular this year. You've got Buddy the Unicorn from the horror film Buddy, followed by the squishy toy Nino and Nikki from the horror film Obsession. Christopher Nolan's Odyssey has some ranks fourth. Remaining top 10, Poppy Playtime, Minecraft, Disney's Descendants franchise. This is pretty interesting. Those are the questions of the day. What were some of your favorite Halloween costumes growing up? Do you feel old when you don't recognize the latest pop culture-related costumes? Let me get a couple of quick responses here. Here's one from Jennings. He says, hey, Dave, as a kid, the homemade hobo costume that my mom helped me put together. As an adult, the disco zombie dude that I put mostly together and my talented friend did the makeup to turn me into a zombie. I don't feel old when I see today's costumes. I either laugh or I shake my head. Let's see. Jody on X. Hey, Dave, when I was a youngster, I was Batman. Had the tool belt and everything.
1: Nice.
0: In the last few years, I dressed as Ron Burgundy and Ted Lasso for my daughter and son-in-law. It was epic. So there you go.
1: Not that I like to correct our listeners, but that would be the utility belt.
0: Nice. Yeah, that would be. Yeah, that's true. That would be the utility belt. Hey, you know what? I'm going to get Kevin Kinder's take on this as we move along later in the hour. But what's your reaction to the idea that the college football playoff is going to 24 teams next year.
1: You know what's going to be? You know what's going to be the most delicious reaction in about 4 or 5 years is when coaches are getting fired and there's going to be interim coaches in the playoffs and guys are going to sit out playoff games. With 24 teams, it's going to happen. You're devaluing the brand of college football by inviting everybody to the dance. And suddenly,

0: just like bowl games, nobody cares anymore. People are going to be checking out of the playoffs. After a few seasons, after it wears off, people's not going to care. 24 teams, I got to go, man, I got to transfer. Yeah, I'm out of here, man. We're a 16 seed. I'm out of here. I got to go get ready for next year's school. Yeah, well, it's going to be a disaster.
1: Well, ESPN's breaking this story because they know what's going on behind the scenes in terms of the negotiation.
0: Well, it was for their deadline, right?
1: For the television deal. So the CFP, ESPN, according to this story from Pete Thamel and Heather Dinich, say they're negotiating a new deal to be the continued broadcast partner for the CFP. This would also eliminate the conference championship games, at least in the Power Four, okay?
0: And that's all that matters.
1: And, that's all that matters, yeah, of course. That matters. And that the season would start a week earlier. So that's that is pretty interesting. Final details, and this is from the story, final details have yet to be announced. Discussions about a 24-team field have included 19 at-large bids. The Power Four conference champs as determined by each league and the highest-ranked group of 16. So, you know,
0: man, like, when you think about how corrupt rankings are in college football anyway, historically, how stupid the rankings are, 19 at-large bids, you can rotate those between 24 schools. And it doesn't matter who the win losses are. They'll put in their token guy from the group of six, but it's still going to be the same 30 teams vying for 24 spots.
1: Here's the thing,
0: and
1: also.
0: It's just going to be terrible.
1: Here's the idea, also. I guess this is good for West Virginia, right? Because if you expand this out to so many additional teams.
0: Hey, eventually, if you invite everyone, even if we're really bad, we can make it. I mean, is that good?
1: Well, yeah, that's the idea. You think, on the one hand, for coaches, the pressure would be off for the big brands, that you would automatically be in the playoffs. But the flip side of that is, anytime a big brand team doesn't go to the playoffs in a 24-team format, man, that's like curtains for those coaches, right? I mean, what if Southern Cal or Penn State or Michigan or Ohio State or Miami or Florida or LSU, if one of those teams would miss the playoffs in a 24-team format, man, that coach is not long for this world. Right?
0: I say, I think eventually you're exhausting fans. Eventually, this is getting to the point where how much of the regular season are we supposed to care about? How exclusive is the postseason? Because it's not very exclusive anymore. And when you think about how college football has always operated with the same players that are rotating at the top, I mean, it's going to take disastrous. What would Notre Dame have to go to not get an invite?
1: Well, right now, all they have to do is finish in the top 12.
0: Yeah. Well, I mean, even without that, is that part of their deal?
1: Yeah, that's part of their deal now.
0: So that's an automatic bid, right? So as far as an at-large bid, what would they have to go to not get an invite at all?
1: Probably lose.
0: They'd have to be under 500. Right?
1: Well, I would say they probably have to lose 5 games, right? Because 8-5, I don't know.
0: You don't think an 8-5 Notre Dame would get into the playoff?
1: Or
0: 8-4 Notre Dame would get into the playoff? I think they would go every year.
1: Yeah, they probably would.
0: That's ridiculous.
1: This is not a new opinion, but I was having a discussion about this online with somebody the other day. I mean, did you watch any of the Alabama-Georgia game?
0: Yes.
1: You did?
0: I listened to a lot of it and watched
1: a
0: little bit.
1: All right. Well, I watched some of it, okay? I watched some of it. But in the old system, if you knew you only had 4 teams going into the postseason, I think I would have been much more hyped about that game and probably would have watched the entire game. Now it's like, well, Alabama and Georgia, they're both going to the playoffs. Why do I need to watch this latest quote-unquote game of the century? There was really no motivation for me to watch it. No, now knowing that these two teams were going to the playoffs. If that game, that regular season game between Georgia and Alabama, had been all about which one of these teams was going to be still alive to go to the playoffs and which one of those teams was going to be eliminated, I would have definitely watched the whole game.
0: Before the ruinous last decade or so of college football, when it was really humming, remember those years? I mean, even if you want to give the SEC its flowers, those years where you'd have Auburn, Alabama, and Georgia all vying near the top, they would have late games late into the season that would come down to the last handful of plays, and depending on who won over those last couple weeks and a little mini round robin, that was basically, of those three teams, who was going to get into the playoffs. That was some good football.
1: Yeah, that was good football.
0: Yeah, that's not going to exist anymore.
1: So
0: all those teams are getting to the playoffs.
1: Once you

0: every single year.
1: Once you go to a 24-team playoff, now the game is the game, right? Michigan and Ohio State. But will those coaches be looking at that game and saying, listen, I'm not going to start Bubba in this traditional matchup against your arch rival because I think I'm going to need him for like a 3 or 4 game playoff run?
0: And one of the main reasons that the game was the game was because often Michigan and Ohio State were near the top of the conference, and that was the de facto play-in game to the Rose Bowl. And that's not the case anymore.
1: Yeah.
0: We're all going, let's just go take our happy party and we can bet on how many arrive.
1: Well, these guys know, obviously, that that playoff games have more value on average in terms of viewership and ads you can sell in games than regular season games. And that's basically the way the NBA and the NHL works, where virtually half the league gets into the postseason. So anyway, ESPN's reporting that this 2014 playoff proposal, which is going to take away conference championship games and begin the season a week earlier, is going to start next year.
0: It's mental.
1: Next year.
0: It is mental. You just compared this to the pro leagues and stuff like that. It is mental. This is supposed to be educational institutions. It is mental.
1: Let's take a break, and we'll play in or out in just a moment.
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6: 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It's available launching next Tuesday, August the 20th. Chili's new Chicken Parm Big Crispy, in or out?
7: So this, is that a sandwich then?
6: It is a sandwich.
7: So it's a Chicken Parm. There's a lot going on. I mean, I want to, frankly, I kind of like Chicken Parm sandwiches.
6: Right.
7: So, I mean, I'm in curious. I'm a little curious. That doesn't sound right. I'm curious about this.
6: You're
7: and I'm
6: curious
7: in.
6: Adjacent.
7: Yeah, I'm curious adjacent. That's good. Because I would try this. I don't know if I would because I love a couple other things over at Chili's, but I might try this.
6: Ryan has rejoined us. How you doing, man?
8: I'm good.
6: All right. So what is your take on this? The Chili's Chicken Parm Big Crispy Sandwich, which is debuting next Tuesday across the country. And there are a variety of Chili's in West Virginia, in or out.
8: Oh, you said Italian-American, didn't you?
6: I did.
8: Oh, magnifique.
6: Nice.
8: That's a reference to the crosstalk.
7: Very good.
6: Yeah,
7: very
6: check
7: good.
6: The podcast.
8: I'll be in.
6: You'll be in. Man, oops. I can't remember.
8: Thank you. Thank you.
6: Nicely.
7: It was an accident.
6: That was well done. Yeah, I'm going to be in on this. It comes, the combo comes with fries, white cheddar mac, a little marinara. Yeah, I'm in on that.
7: Man, I don't know about mac with chicken parma. That's a little much.
6: You don't have to. I'll eat yours. Yeah. I'll eat yours. Gut reaction is next. New York City Council is expected to vote on October 22nd to ban horse-drawn carriages effective June of 2028. The legislation follows the June death of an 18-year-old Indian tourist who fell from a carriage after a horse bolted in Central Park. There are people who think the tradition has become a growing public safety liability. Banning horse-drawn carriages in New York. In or out?
7: My last thought on something like this, I have some friends that live in New York, and basically what's happened, like with anything else, something that was neat and quaint and was properly monetized for years and years and years has been absolutely destroyed by people that want to just stack all the cash that they possibly can doing it, and they've ruined the industry doing that. So, yeah, unfortunately, I got to be in on this because they've really messed it up in New York doing this.
6: Ryan, banning horse-drawn carriages in New York, in or out?
8: At first, I was going to be out, and then you mentioned that someone died, and yes. I was like, well, that's a pretty good reason to get rid of it, so I'll be in.
6: Yeah, I want to be out, but I think I got to be in.
7: It just over-commoditized it.
6: I think I'm going to have to be in on that. All right,
8: also, there'll be a lot less poo on the streets.
6: Yeah, and that's kind of nasty as well. Mm-hmm. Finally, this one's about a celebrity. Pablo Torre. Man, if he's at your door, you know you got problems,
7: woo,
6: right? So now he wants to investigate the Kelly Clarkson Birdgate situation. By the way, that bird in question is now for sale for $15 million. Pablo Torre. In or out?
7: I've been listening to him for about a year now. Man, he was all over that NBA story, of course. That's where I got all the information on that. He's
6: got a Pulitzer for that.
7: Yeah, and he deserved it because it was some great. He has great access. His show's good. I really do recommend it. I'm in on him. he does have this podcast up. I'm looking forward to listening to it to see what it's about.
6: So Ryan, Pablo Torre, he finds out, I want to find out what you think, in or out.
8: I'd like to see him tackle something like bricks and minifigs. I think
7: he probably would. To be honest, probably would.
8: I'll be in.
6: Yeah. How can you be out on this guy?
7: He's hot right now.
6: He asked the tough questions. In on Pablo Torre. All right, a news update here at the bottom of the hour. Kevin Kinder, BlueGoldNews.com on the Mountaineers and more in a moment. This is Metro News, the voice of West Virginia.
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9: Virginia Metro News, I'm Jeff Jenkins. WVU President Michael T. Benson with a pledge today during his inauguration.
10: The work to take West Virginia University to places it's never been before begins now. Ladies and gentlemen, I have made my choice. I'm all in, and I have signed with West Virginia University.
9: Benson was surrounded by several presidents in attendance, including Marshall University President Brett Smith. State medical examiner taking the stand this afternoon in Boone County Circuit Court in the trial of Donna Stone, the grandmother who allegedly intentionally allowed her granddaughter, Kennedy Miller, to starve to death 2 years ago. The medical examiner says Miller died of malnutrition. Also on the stand today, the attendance director of the Boone County School System, who testified how Kennedy Miller was removed from public school. Defense attorney Tim Gibson questioned him about the document signed.
11: But in this case, it was the actual parent that signed the document. Is that correct?
12: According to these records, yes, sir.
11: And that was Julie Miller, correct?
12: Yes, sir.
11: Thank you. That's all my questions, Your Honor.
9: Julie Miller pleaded guilty to charges earlier this year. Former Mingo County School Secretary Angela Fleming's charged with two counts of misdemeanor embezzlement and one count of computer fraud. She worked at Birch Pre-K School. She was charged by the Mingo County Sheriff's Office. The Mingo County School System put out a statement, quote, "We take these allegations very seriously and remain committed to maintaining the higher standards of accountability, integrity, and transparency in the management of public resources." 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
13: Come on, Liam, let's go. Get open. Come on, go for it. 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Oh, come on, use your head. 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Dominate!
14: There he goes again. 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
15: That's what Liam wants.
14: That's what we all want.
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9: A man is in custody on charges that he allegedly killed a man in Grant County in 2016 and left that man's remains in the Dolly Sods Wilderness area. Richard Nicholas was arrested in recent days in Indiana. A criminal complaint in the death of Ivan Perlis was filed earlier this year. Now, those remains were found on November 12, 2016. Some rainy conditions this afternoon in West Virginia expected to continue into tonight. From the Metro News Anchor Desk, I'm Jeff Jenkins.
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6: Welcome back. 26 till the hour. 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And every weekday afternoon, they're on now 5 to 7. And there's a two-hour edition, of course, on Sunday night as well. We're going to talk to Kevin Kinder, BlueGoldNews.com. Yeah, man, I got a lot of stuff to talk to Kevin about. There's a lot of stuff going on with WV. We'll get to that in just a sec. Here is a quick reset on our question of the day. Question of the day. This year's Halloween trending costumes information from Google is out. And everything from Greek kings from the Odyssey movie to disco Scooby-Doo, those are popular this year for Halloween. And don't forget, I mean, you're probably much more aware of this than I am if you're a parent, that Halloween is coming up in 2 weeks. So here's the question of the day, and it is sponsored by Selango Law. What were some of your favorite Halloween costumes growing up? And do you feel old when you don't recognize the latest pop culture-related costumes? You know, they're the awkward moment when the trick-or-treater makes a comment, what do you think of my costume? How do I really look like blank? And you have no idea what they're talking about. That's the question of the day. What were some of your favorite Halloween costumes growing up? Do you feel old when you don't recognize the latest pop culture-related costumes on Halloween? The text line here is 304-TALK-304, 304-8255-304. I'm on Exit Weekly, W-E-E-K-L-E-Y, one word, three E's, W-E-E-K-L-E-Y. All right, Kevin Kinder, BlueGoldNews.com, joins me at this time, as he does every week. How you doing today, Kevin?
19: Great, Dave. How's it going?
6: Hey, man. Thanks for coming on the show. First, before we get into the Mountaineer stuff, I got to get your reaction to this news today from ESPN that we could be looking at the 24-team college football playoff as early as next year, and that conference championship games will be going away and will be starting the regular season a week early. What's your initial reaction to that, and how do you think it affects WVU football?
19: I mean, on its face, I'm not against it if that was all it was about, but there's so many subplots here. You know, the crowding out of the, you know, quote, lower conferences, unquote. You know, the power grab that it really is for the SEC and maybe a little bit more for the Big Ten. And, you know, is it just a step toward them splitting off into their own thing? There's so many subplots and other things that are so hard to track. I mean, I'm not against, I don't think, having any more teams in the playoffs. You know, as far as WVU, does it give them a bigger chance? Maybe, but they're so far from where they'd be competing for that right now. I mean, you probably have to finish top two in the Big 12 to be in that conversation, maybe three, depending on your record. So, you know, it might give them a little bit more of a chance, but what I hate is the, you know, everything behind it. What's really driving it?
6: Hey, you know, as far as WVU is concerned, I mean, I'm trying to find the positive in this this situation, okay? But, I mean, take, for example, WVU has lost three Big 12 games in a row, okay? So the chances of WVU going to the Big 12 championship game this year are minuscule, probably gone. But in a 24-team playoff format, if you had this situation where you lost three conference games in a row, you could look at it and say, hey, we're going to start like a six-game season right here, and if we run the table, there's a chance we're going to the postseason.
19: If you're Alabama, if you're Ohio State, if you're Oklahoma, if you're Texas, that's, yes, you've got a chance to do that. If you're West Virginia, no. The perception's not there. I mean, you know, let's be realistic.
6: I'm being
19: real.
6: You're right.
19: The perception's not there. Look down upon, and there's a ton of other teams in that group too. So, yeah, I mean, you know, we know obviously for this year it's gone, and for future years, and I don't know, does 9-3 in the Big 12 even put you in the conversation? I don't think so.
6: What about the pressure on the coaches now to make the playoffs every year?
19: Oh, sure. That wraps up. You know, that's been in decisions for like when conference basketball tournaments and conference baseball tournaments were not having every school making the postseason. Man, if you didn't do that a year or two in a row, you were pretty much guaranteed to be gone. So now, especially at some of the, you know, bigger, higher profile schools, you're going to be out if you don't make it. Would that be a decision at West Virginia? I don't think so. It wouldn't be a primary one, but it's certainly another rock you could add to the pile in the event that a coaching change was ever being considered.
6: Well, you know, ESPN wouldn't be reporting this story unless they knew about the negotiations behind the scenes of how close they must be. What about the idea that the Big 12 will

0: losing its conference championship game?
1: You know, I don't think it's a huge loss. It's not a great, you know, historical thing or whatever. There's been a couple good games there. So, you know, it would have been nice if West Virginia would have been to one. I would have loved to have covered one, but I don't think it's a big deal. And one other thought, you know, ESPN reporting on this is like TASS reporting on things in the Soviet Union.
0: I know. That's what I mean.
1: You know, come on.
0: Yeah, this is it's definitely going to happen. The other thing is also, just from the perspective of the group of six, you know, now a group of six team is in the playoff. In this 24-team example that starts reportedly next year, the playoff field has doubled, and the representatives of the group of six are staying the same. They're not getting another team. They're only going to get one team in.
1: Yeah, and to me, that's not right. And I admit, I lean a little bit more toward the underdog, because in this fight against, you know, the power brokers, West Virginia is sort of an underdog. So,
0: true.
1: You know, I feel for them. So, and it's, I don't think it's right. Maybe you shouldn't say there have to be two or there have to be X number. But to have 24 teams in and not even have the conference champions from a couple of those upper tier leagues, the American, hey, the Sun Belt plays pretty good football. I watch it. You know, whoever else you might want to discuss, maybe the top two conference champions from that level. But yeah, it's not right. It's a power and a cash grab.
0: It's interesting. It's interesting too when you try to project it out. I mean, there will be four lost teams in this playoff field, right? There will be four lost teams in.
1: Yeah, I mean, you know, depends on how they play out, but you know, if you're Texas or somebody and you scheduled up some and you say, well, look, we just lost to Ohio State and Alabama and, you know, Missouri and whoever else, and nobody else plays a schedule like this, yeah, they will ride that until they die, and they won't die. They'll get in.
0: Yeah, and I mean, we can basically say this is going to happen because, you know, you had Saban basically saying on College Game Day that he wants to see the SEC get credit for quality losses. They want credit for losses.
1: Well, that's always been my thing. There was one old BCS formula, and we're really going way back now. But there was like some sort of point thing that they did, and you know, it was down to like tenths a point or whatever. But every loss was minus a full point, which in this calculation was pretty significant. And, you know, I agree. Yeah, you've got to get some credit for playing a tough schedule. But you can't just say playing an SEC or a Big Ten schedule is, you know, automatically awesome, because you might be skipping some of the top teams.
0: All right, let's get into what's going on with West Virginia. What do you see when you take a look at this matchup against the Bearcats on Saturday at noon? Obviously, top line has got to be WVU's defense has got to play better. And it's a matchup of two of the best rushing teams in the Big 12.
1: It is. That last one obviously grabbed my attention pretty quickly. And, you know, it's some of it is which team can execute its own rushing game better, which team can slow down the other one. Can Cincinnati, as you mentioned, take advantage of West Virginia's bottom-level passing defense? Can West Virginia find a different way to attack? You know, they've been doing some different things on offense, running two backs and getting some of those guys some more playing time, and their blocking in the backfield from their guys in the backfield has been okay, because frankly, in my opinion, it hasn't been great from the tight ends. Offensive line has been okay, but they haven't been necessarily blowing people away. A lot of the credit to me goes to Michael Hawkins dodging tackles and Cam Cook running through tackles. So if you can get them a little bit more space, hey, you might be even better at controlling the ball, keeping it away, and still piling up points. So I think those two things are pretty interesting matchups to watch.
0: So the offense, at least running the football, has been outstanding. The defense has not. We're halfway through the season right now. The coaches see these guys all the time. They practice multiple times a week. Are we going to see any personnel changes? Will there be players that will be getting additional playing time in this game against Cincinnati as they try to look for answers on the defensive side of the ball?
1: You know, there have been a lot of guys subbing in and out. Some of that's been due to injuries. Ashton Woods didn't play out at Iowa State. Nick Taylor, cornerback, didn't play last

0: last week, and he, you know, whatever level you want to look at it from, is one of West Virginia's two best cornerbacks. So when he's out, that's another notch down. He is listed, I think, as doubtful right now. Hopefully that improves over the next couple of days. So, yeah, there might be a couple of different faces that haven't played a lot, but they've gone through a lot of the roster. You know, a lot of different guys have played at linebacker, at edge rusher, definitely in the secondary and safety. So I don't think there's going to be anybody new that you come out and say, well, who's that that's getting 40 snaps this week? Could be some different combinations, some players at different positions would be the things to watch for. But, you know, at this point, it's guys just, you know, hopefully have to play better.
1: All right, two quick things before I let you go, and I'm talking with Kevin Kinner, BlueGoldNews.com. Is it my imagination, or is there more attention being focused on this exhibition basketball game on Sunday at Maryland than we normally see? I mean, in the past year, you'd hear things about, you know, secret scrimmages and this and that. I mean, this game against Maryland at College Park on Sunday afternoon has got some pretty decent media coverage. If you want to watch it, if you want to pay to watch it, you can see it. Is it my imagination, or is there more attention to these exhibition games than there have been in the past?
0: Oh, definitely. Definitely more, just for the reason that you mentioned. You can see it. You don't have to wait for things to leak out. You know, right now, I'm planning on going over to see it. I've been able to see a couple of practices so far. I've got some encouragement about what this team looks like. So, yeah, no, I don't think there's any question that, hey, it's getting a little bit more attention. And from West Virginia's case, maybe just, you know, because the football team has been struggling. Hey, let's look at that. And don't forget baseball open scrimmage on Friday night, which hopefully I plan to get over to also to take a look at next year's Mountaineers.
1: Hey, just to go back to the basketball scrimmage, I mean, now that there's more media attention on it and you can fans can actually watch it, and there's a general feeling that WVU basketball is going to be better this year, maybe go back to the NCAA tournament. Is that going to impact the rotation of players or the way the game will be played? I mean, there'll be a lot more attention on this exhibition game than exhibition games in the past where we didn't even know the results or barely knew the results.
0: I hope not, because these games are really important to getting a look at what your team, your guys look like against other players. Some different combinations. Hey, let's try this. See what this combination looks like. To me, the final score is not a big indicator from these things. It's more about learning things about your team. But coaches now have to be concerned about that a little bit, because perceptions are going to be formed.
1: Right.
0: You know, there will be either, you know, huge parades down High Street if West Virginia would win, or, you know, oh my gosh, they're terrible if they come out, you know, 10 or 12 points down or whatever it might be, when that, you know, really isn't the intent of it at all. So, you know, I understand why they had the closed scrimmages before and some of those things coming out of it, but, my biggest message would be, hey, don't overreact to this either way.
1: Yeah, I think that's probably good advice there. Kevin, thanks, man. Thanks for coming on the show, and I'll talk to you next week.
0: Definitely. Thanks a lot, Dave.
1: All right, Kevin Kinner, BlueGoldNews.com. A quick break, and we're coming right back.
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1: Welcome back, 8 till the hour. Yeah, good conversation today with Kevin Kinder, BlueGoldNews.com. Just some odds and ends that I'd like to get in before we hit the top of the hour. Talking about Mountaineer basketball with Kevin. The Big 12 Conference preseason coaches poll came out today. And there's been a lot of buzz about West Virginia maybe coming back this year, having a good season. West Virginia tied for 8th. West Virginia is playing Cincinnati in football this weekend. They are tied with the Bearcats for 8th place in the preseason coaches poll. No surprise, Arizona gets 12 of the 16 first place votes. The Wildcats are number one, followed by Houston. The Cougars, UH, got 4 first place votes. Kansas, Iowa State, and Texas Tech. That is the top 5. This is the men's basketball preseason coaches poll out of the Big 12 out today. 6 through 10, BYU, TCU, Cincinnati, and West Virginia tie for 8th with 116 points. Baylor is 10th. And then 11 through 16, Oklahoma State, Arizona State, UCF, Colorado, and Kansas tie for 14th. And Utah brings up the rear. That's no surprise that they are number 16. So the men's basketball preseason coaches poll for the Big 12 is out. Arizona number one, Houston number two. Those are the only two teams that got first place votes. And West Virginia is tied for 8th with Cincinnati, 116 points. And I thought this was kind of curious as well. You know, there have been a lot of chatter about the players that are on WVU's team and a lot of anticipation to see Miles Sadler, the five-star point guard prospect. He is not the selection of the preseason freshman of the year in the Big 12, according to the coaches. That goes to Tyrann Stokes of Kansas. And maybe a little bit more interesting that there is no Mountaineer player selected on the all Big 12 preseason team. How many guys are on this team? 1, 2, 3, 4, 5, 6, 7, 8, 9, 10. So according to the coaches, West Virginia does not have a player worthy of making the all Big 12 preseason team, and Miles Sandler is not listed as the preseason freshman of the year, nor is he listed as the preseason newcomer of the year in the Big 12. So we'll see how that goes. So, you know, it's time to start talking about basketball season a little bit. One of the other things that locally that came out today, Coop, did you see this? That the Mountain East Conference is adding women's wrestling. They are adding women's wrestling as their 24th conference championship sport. Now, there are teams in the MEC that already have women's wrestling. Concord, Fairmont State, Frostburg State, Point Park, Wheeling, and West Liberty. Now, those six teams will compete for the first ever Mountain East Conference Women's Wrestling Championship. That will be Saturday afternoon, January 30th at Glenville. So women's wrestling is now a sport in the Mountain East Conference. And those six teams, Concord, Fairmont, Frostburg, Point Park, Wheeling, and West Lib, will compete for the first ever Women's Wrestling Championship in the MEC. That'll be on January 30th, 2027. Let's take a break, and we'll come back and wrap it for the day in a moment.
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17: Hi, this is Travis Jones, the voice of the Bridgeport Indians. 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Airtime is 6:06. 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
1: All right, folks, that's going to do it for today. 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Stay tuned for the news at the top of the hour. Sportsline is on the other side. My name's Dave Weekly. We'll talk to you tomorrow beginning at 2:06 right here on Metro News, the voice of West Virginia.

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1: He's a man on a mission. I'm Lisa Brady, Fox News. Just 19 days left to the midterm elections. President Trump gets back on the campaign trail tomorrow, in between stops today back at the White House for a Rose Garden event ahead of two tele-rallies.
2: President Trump trying to reframe all this talk about high gas prices by making the argument that if something costs a lot, that means that somebody is making a lot.
3: Because of the price of oil, Texas and Oklahoma and North Dakota and all these places, we're making a fortune. But I never talk about it because I'm not happy until we get the actual price of the oil down to where it was prior.
2: The cost of living, that is the big one for 59% of voters in the newest Fox News poll, almost quadruple the next concern, which is government spending and the deficit.
1: Fox's Peter Ducey at the White House. Democrats campaigning against what they call a failing agenda and arguing voters want change. California election officials are being sued by the Trump administration after failing to meet a deadline to review the citizenship status of some of the voters receiving mail-in ballots.
4: With this lawsuit, the federal government is asking the courts to order California to set aside the mail-in ballots of people identified as potential non-citizens and to verify their citizenship status before tabulating their ballots.
1: Fox's Max Gordon. California officials have rejected a Justice Department request as political. President Trump scraps a plan to live stream the firing squad execution of Fort Hood shooter Nadal Hassan.
5: In a social media post, the president writes he thinks streaming the execution might have been a strong deterrent for the world to witness how America deals with terrorists and scum, but adds many very good and well-meaning people would rather not watch him die through streaming or any other visual device.
1: Fox's Jared Halpern. Hassan killed 13 soldiers. Victims' families will have the option to attend the execution. 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
7: Good afternoon. From the WKMZ News Desk, I'm Alex Wiederspiel. State police confirmed the body of a University of Cincinnati student has now been located. 21-year-old Thomas Donnelly died in Tucker County. He had been hiking with other students. Police say the Cincinnati native died of an apparent drowning. The hiking group apparently encountered high water and swift currents in a trail area on Sunday. A Braxton County man is accused of shooting another man while hunting off Keener's Ridge in Braxton County. 64-year-old Arthur Neff of Strange Creek is charged with being a prohibited person in possession of a firearm, wanton endangerment, and negligent shooting while hunting. A 42-year-old man had to be flown to Reuben Memorial Hospital for treatment. The Bridge Sports Complex is now set to add another parking improvement to the recreation facility. Bridgeport City Council approved $70,000 in expenditures to pave a gravel parking lot to accommodate an additional 250 cars at the popular recreation facility. State Attorney General J.B. McCuskey has filed a lawsuit against OpenAI, alleging the company misled consumers about the safety of ChatGPT.

0: The civil complaint accuses 8 corporate entities of deceptive and unfair trade practices. State school officials twice took aim at West Virginia's school funding formula this week. They're proposing a new framework for legislative consideration, saying the current system is constitutionally inadequate. There is much more in detail today at WVMetroNews.com. WVU golf went toe-to-toe with top 10 ranked Oklahoma State before ultimately bowing out in a playoff tiebreaker in match play championship action in Utah. West Virginia finished third as a result of the tiebreaker. It's the highest finish WVU has ever had at this event.
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3: This is your local weather forecast on 103.3 WKMZ.
0: Tonight, gusty. Overnight, 40% chance of rain. Possible thunderstorm, low 67. Friday, gusty. 90% chance of rain. A thunderstorm in the afternoon is possible. High 75. Friday night, 90% chance of overnight rain. Low 40. Saturday, mostly sunny but chilly. High just 51. Sunday, sunny and a bit warmer. High 62. That's your full forecast on 103.3 WKMZ.
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4: CityNet statewide sports line, welcome in on this Thursday. Good evening. I'm Kyle Wiggs, Greg Hunter, Brad Howe alongside. Gentlemen, good evening.
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4: We've got a lot to get into tonight. We'll talk basketball, hooping at Woodburn coming up in just a bit. We'll talk some golf. There's a lot of different things. Baseball, Chase the Lotter, and the Guardians won today. So we'll get into all of that. But first, let's welcome to the program the University of Cincinnati Bearcats beat reporter for the Cincinnati Inquirer. Scott Springer is with us, and we're going to preview the West Virginia-Cincinnati football game coming up from a Cincinnati perspective. And Scott, thanks for your time again. Welcome back to the show.
7: Hey, how you doing?
4: We're doing great.
7: Like I'm going to have to wear long pants tomorrow because last game in West Virginia, or Arizona, I was in shorts and was about 85 degrees late at night.
4: Yeah, it's barely going to get to 50 on Saturday, so dress warm. Yeah. No rain, but it's going to be chilly. Okay, tell us about this Bearcats team. 4 up and 1 down, had a very nice conference opening win over Kansas State, but as you mentioned, go to Arizona, kind of got flattened in that game. So where is this team after 5 games coming off a bye week?
7: Well, I think maybe we know more about 5 p.m. Saturday because right now it's like, okay, that was a heck of a win over Kansas State at home. You contained Avery Johnson, but then you go to Arizona, and then you guys saw Noah Fifita last week. And every time the Bearcats go across a couple time zones, they don't fare so well, and they couldn't get the run game going and therefore couldn't get the pass game going. And Noah carved them up, and, then they came, give them credit, they came across – a couple time zones playing 9 a.m. their time against you guys and put 52 on the board. And then no one stops your running back or your quarterback. So we'll have to wait and see. You know, UC struggled with Arizona's run game. They did stop Kansas State's run game. So I think the offensive line is probably looking to get better come Saturday. And obviously they know what Rich Rod's going to do, and he's got the dudes to do it because – I'm old enough to remember Steve Slayton and Pat White, and it kind of looks like that again.
5: Certainly some similarities. In terms of Cincinnati, through the first four games, their running game was just outstanding.

0: game at all. And then there were some strange things that happened that they didn't capitalize on. It really could have been a 10-10 game at halftime, but it wasn't. And there was this, I don't know if you stayed up that late to watch the game, but there was a play where Antoine Peake Jr. knocked the ball out of the end zone, batted it out, which is a penalty, and he didn't know. That saved a touchdown and could have been Cincinnati ball the other way, but instead it was another red zone opportunity for Fifita, and you don't want to give him those. And so that made it 17-0, and it just kind of steamrolled from there.
1: Let's stay on the offensive side of the ball, and knowing that Cincinnati wants to run it, has been very successful, has ripped off some big explosive plays as well. Let's talk about quarterback J.C. French a little bit, though. What do you think the game plan will be from them from a passing perspective as they look at a struggling West Virginia pass defense? Do they throw it more than they normally would? Will they only throw it if forced to do so? How will they approach this West Virginia game, do you think?
0: I think they're going to have to throw it. I think he's going to have to throw for over 200 yards for them to get the win, because he threw for 309 against Miami University, had a decent throwing game against Western Carolina, but the other games he had the run game going, so he didn't need to pass that many times. I think he threw 13 times against Kansas State. Historically, he threw the ball well at Georgia Southern in the Sun Belt, and actually threw for more yards than Brendan Sorsby. So he can throw it. They haven't thrown a lot of downfield routes, you know, a lot of east-west stuff. I think you got to get the ball downfield somehow, some way. Obviously, the running game can open that up if you got that going. It was shocking that they couldn't get the run game going, because the offensive line had gotten all these awards and accolades and everything. And, you know, 74, I think it was, yards rushing. It's been a couple of weeks, but that was the first time they were held under 100 since BYU last year. So they typically, a Scott Satterfield offense is about 200 and 200, fairly balanced, 200 passing, 200 rushing, give or take, you know, a handful of yards one way or the other. But I think French is going to have to take some downfield shots.
2: That was my next question about this offensive line. Joe Cotton, Tengestall, Taron Tyo all had preseason accolades in the Big 12 conference. How good are they? Or I guess a better question is, how good are they playing right now?
0: They need to play better than last game. But you know, again, there's a lot of things that went into all that. But they keep getting the accolades. Tengestall was, I think, second team AP midseason list. They have so many of these watch lists, you lose track of them. But Taron Tyo is on the Dave Remington watch list. And I think there's another, it's the SMU, the Pony Express, whatever tandem. They call it a tandem playing in any position. I looked at that award, and I'm not just saying this because I'm talking with you guys, but I don't know how in the world, if you're talking about a rushing tandem, how do you ignore Michael Hawkins Jr. and Cam Cook? And they're not on that list. So they got more yards than anyone in FBS, right?
2: Yep. Yeah, both in the top 10 in the country.
1: Well, thanks, Scott, and validate the list right away. If those two are, we're done. We're done with that list.
0: Yeah, well, I mean, it's Craig James and Eric Dickerson. I remember them. They were pretty good. But, you know, you got over 1,400 yards in six games. That's a lot of yards between those two.
1: And that's right.
0: What, Hawkins was held under 100 twice, and that's Tennessee Martin because they probably took him out, and then he had 98 in the other one. They're doing what they want with the run game.
3: So what about the Bearcat defense? What does it do well? Where is it susceptible?
0: Well, the linebackers are pretty good. Peake Jr., who I mentioned, his father was a Bearcat, Antoine Peake, and he played in the NFL about 9 years. So not the same size as his dad, but his dad's coaching him, and he's very good at knocking the ball out. So they're pretty good at the linebacker position, and a fair amount of veterans there. You know, of course, and I'm sure you guys did the same thing. You have all these new guys you got to learn, because pretty much everyone's flipping the script every year, unless you're Texas Tech or BYU or whoever's got the money to keep their guys. Defensive line, there's a unique guy there that's from about an hour and a half away from Beaver Falls, Josh Huff, 340-pound defensive lineman who actually went to Syracuse as a running back. I think he gained over 4,500 yards in Pittsburgh high school football, which that's pretty good. And he said he played.

0: at like 288. So he's on the defensive line, and he's quicker than he looks. That kind of replaces, you know, like in the past you had Dante Corleone, you had the Juwan Briggs who made the NFL. But yeah, they're going to be busy, obviously, against this offense, and the linebackers are going to be very busy. The defense is different because last year they had Tyson Bite as the coordinator playing the 3-3-5, and it just didn't work. Right now it's more of a 3-4, but that doesn't mean they only rush three. They can rush as many as seven. You know, trying to take Hawkins down, I think you need as many as you can get out there. So I don't know. The defensive backs seem to be better. Again, more experienced guys that they picked up. MJ Cannon was the kid that was at Bowling Green. He's got a couple interceptions already. You know, Kenny Worthy was Washington State. They got him from all over. They got a lot of guys from Northern Illinois back there. Patrick Bowers, a linebacker, and see Jacob Finley, and might be another one. I don't know. You know how this is. It's weird. You used to know, okay, we got this guy coming back, this guy coming back, this guy coming. And now it's every year you're learning a whole new roster. So it took you through September to figure out who's on your team.
1: True. Let's stay on this matchup, Scott, the Cincinnati defense against the dynamic duo from West Virginia. And one thing that stood out about Cincinnati is so far, at least on paper, here's what I want you to dive into. Their tackle rate has been outstanding. Fifth in Power Four in missed tackles. And you're getting two from West Virginia that are the very best in the country at forcing missed tackles. In fact, both Cook and Hawkins are in the top six. Is that a legit review of Cincinnati's defense? Have they been good tacklers, or has that been done against lesser competition? How do you view that specific part of it?
0: They've been decent at it. I mean, let's face it, the teams anymore don't practice tackling like they used to. So I think it's tough to be good at tackling when you're not really practicing that much. But you know, they're, again, in the old days you'd have 3-hour practices and you got all these guys injured because you're beating one another up in practice. So I think they're decent tacklers. I think they have their hands full with you know, Hawkins is just unique. You had Avery Johnson, who was a good runner but a bigger guy and fast but not as shifty. Fifita, very shifty but doesn't really look to run. His eyes are always up looking to pass. And then Hawkins can run where he wants, and he's not really been efficient completion-wise, but very efficient, obviously, with the long completions to Epps, who's, what, number one in the country in reception yardage, I believe. And
1: right. Yards per and reception, Hawkins, yeah.
0: Yeah, yeah. So this is a unique look here. And they played some decent shifty quarterbacks, but I think this guy is going to be the shiftiest yet.
2: Yeah, another level, no doubt. We're with Scott Springer, University of Cincinnati Bearcats beat reporter for the Cincinnati Inquirer. This is year number 4 for Scott Satterfield, and he's improved the win total each year from 3-5 to 7 and a bowl loss last year. 4-1 start this year. Are they satisfied with that incremental improvement, or what's kind of the long game there with Satterfield now through 3+ years?
0: Well, when you're an administrator talking to your fan base, you're talking about the incremental improvement. And I think they like what they've set up structure-wise. They, you know, gave extensions to the strength and conditioning coach. They gave an extension to the general manager. They've got a nice new practice facility. So a lot of things are in place to be good and to get better. The problem is the fan base remembers that last year you were 7-1 going into November, mm-hmm. and then you lost the rest of them. And then the year before you were 5-2 after beating Arizona State, who makes the CFP semifinals, and you lost the rest of them. And so that they got to find a way to finish the season. They had a great start at 4-0, just like West Virginia starts 3-0. But, you know, the people get antsy. The Mountaineers have lost 3 straight. UC's only lost 1 game. But, man, as soon as they lost the game, the natives are restless. And they're going, oh, here we go again, you know. Because you might have noticed social media is not really full of most optimistic yeah. folks in the world.
2: Not a lot
3: no.
2: of
3: really. Is that right, Scott? Is that right?
2: Not yeah, a lot of yeah. patience there.
0: That's what I'm going to do when I retire, just sit in my basement and mean tweet everybody. It's It's insane. Some of these people, you know, it's one, some are

0: legit, but some of them are just, it's your typical knee jerk. And it's always, you know, Bob 5678, you know, with five followers or something like that, you know.
1: Hey,
0: like, just go do something else, Bob.
1: In a game earlier this year was played at the soccer stadium there in Cincinnati, and I didn't get an answer as to why they did that. Probably a cool atmosphere. They've played at the Bengals stadium in the past, and obviously Nippert is incredibly historic. Why'd that game move to the soccer stadium? Is that something they're going to look to do on a periodic basis in the future?
0: If they do it again, it can't be till 2029, the way I understand it with the schedule. The reason they did it, it was originally scheduled at the Bengals game, stadium rather. I think it was a chance to maybe make more money, and, you know, for NIL reasons. And the soccer stadium, I think capacity was 26. So they were fairly close to that, but it was not sold out. I think ticket prices had something to do with that. But as I understood it years ago, and I know West Virginia, I believe, came and played at the Bengals stadium against them.
1: They did.
0: At least once.
1: Mm-hmm.
0: Yeah. So Bengals capacity is about 65 or 6. I was told at one time by somebody that UC needed to get 42,000 in there to even break even.
1: Okay. Makes sense.
2: Still,
3: Did we lose Scott?
2: Still there, Scott? I think we lost him. Well, I know you wanted to get a basketball question.
3: I was locked and loaded for a basketball question there. I don't know that we'll get him back, though. I know we're up against it here a little
2: bit. Yeah, I think we lost him there, right there in the middle of the sentence. One more try here. Scott, you there? Nope, he's gone. Oh, well, okay. You know,
1: it's great stuff.
2: Yeah, it was good stuff.
3: We'll have him back on when we're getting ready to play Cincinnati.
2: Right, and speaking of Cincinnati and Jared Calhoun, the poll came out. Preseason poll. So we'll get into that. We'll take a break. We'll come back and get into the preseason poll. West Virginia and Cincinnati tied for eighth in the preseason poll. So we'll talk about that, and we'll hear from Coach Ross Hodge, his thoughts, including all the way through his thoughts on hooping at Woodburn tonight. So that's coming up next. 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
2: Sitting at Statewide Sports Line for this Thursday. Thanks for joining us, and a special thanks to Scott Springer there, Cincinnati Inquirer, giving us some info on the Cincinnati Bearcats coming into town for a noon kickoff on Saturday. As we expected, guys, offensive line, very, very good. New quarterback in J.C. French, and replaced a lot on defense with a new defensive coordinator, Nate Woody. So, like he said, just about everybody's replacing just about everybody. And Cincinnati, add Cincinnati to that list in terms of bringing new guys in, with the exception of that offensive line. The offensive line, a group of solid veteran players there.
1: It is going to be interesting, that offensive line versus, I mean, certainly West Virginia's defense is, you know, noted of their struggles. And I'm not going to say that the run defense hasn't been a big part of that problem area as well. But as I said, if West Virginia can gang up to slow down the run and just slow it down for Cincinnati, I think they've got a real chance. It's a big if, but I'd rather have West Virginia face a team that runs it much more than passes it, and that's what you're going to see Saturday.
3: Especially early, as we talked about, guys, with first and second down, can you make J.C. French throw it? And I know they're balanced, and he's got a 70% completion percentage, but you start to dive into that, and there's no one among the Power Five that throws it for less yardage on their average depth of target. So I'm just fascinated to watch if they do try and take some shots against West Virginia, if they change a little bit of what they do. But I tend to agree with you, Greg. I feel like this is an opportunity for you to get some stops, get off the field a couple times, and then I think you're really going to be able to hit some plays on this Cincinnati defense. They've struggled to stop big, explosive run plays, and you're dealing with two dudes here in Cook and Hawkins that create those. I'm interested to watch that matchup.
2: On to college hoops. Hooping at Woodburn still on tonight, scheduled for 7 o'clock. We got a pretty good shower this morning in Morgantown, soaked everything. But since then, it's been fairly dry. It's been overcast all day. But it looks like, if you look at the radar, it looks like the rain has moved out, and it looks like it's going to be a nice night for this event at Woodburn, much warmer, at least, than last year.
3: Yeah, near 70 degrees right now in Morgantown, so that rain will hold off, and it'll be a nice night over there. Light up Woodburn there, and get some hoops out there. Shoot some threes there, Coach Hunter, into the wind.
1: This second year for this event, it was colder last year during it. You like this event, though, right?
3: Really neat. I think it's neat. I think the best part of it is the images that come out of it. You got a great backdrop there with historic Woodburn Hall, and it gives the chance for students to come over at an easy gathering place and see these guys. So, yeah, I think it's fun. You're out there for an hour or so, introduce them, get some shots up, get a chance for fans to lay some eyes on these guys before we take the court on Sunday.
2: And we'll hear from the coach here. What does Ross Hodge have to say about hooping at Woodburn? That's a little bit down our list here, but the coach met the media yesterday. Of course, we had Javen Buchanan on, and that was a very entertaining conversation. If you missed it, go back and listen to the podcast of yesterday's show. because he's a quick-witted guy. He was quick on the trigger.
3: Yeah, he's great. Easy conversation with him. I think he will be one that fans will really like, not just because of his personality, but he's a heck of a basketball player.
2: All right, Coach.

0: Ross Hodge. Of course, hooping at Woodburn tonight. Sunday, the exhibition against the Maryland Terrapins over in Maryland. And Coach Hodge was asked what he hopes to get out of this exhibition game.
1: Obviously, anytime there's a scoreboard, you want to win. Just from a competitive standpoint, you know, whether it's an exhibition, closed door scrimmage, you know, card game at home with your family, like, you know, if you're playing, you want to try to win it. Big picture wise, I think what I'm most interested in seeing and excited about seeing is, you know, what are our huddles like? What is our bench going to be like during timeouts? How do we handle when things don't go our way? The things that we've preached pretty much from the moment that we've got here will be a bigger judgment on my end on how the day goes than solely what the scoreboard says. You know, how do we communicate with each other? How do they respond to a negative call? How do they respond to me jumping on them? You know, that's ultimately how I'll judge it, if it was a successful day or not.
2: So you want to win, but it's an exhibition. You probably want to play everybody. How do you marry all that too? Do you use everybody? Do you just experiment and use it?
1: Yeah, you could. You know, you definitely could. You have certain lineup combinations that you know you're gonna see, and then inevitably when you get in those type of environments, randomly, somehow, some way, you end up playing a lineup that you've never even practiced with before. And so, you know, you'll look forward to learning about yourself in those type of environments too. And obviously this will be the first time we've done it together. Some of these guys have played a lot of college basketball, but haven't played a lot of college basketball together. So you look at a lot of different things. You will look at some different lineup combinations, and inevitably, like, the game can kind of dictate which way certain things go.
0: So a good opportunity for the Mountaineers to play together against an opponent for the first time.
3: Yeah, Brad, and I mentioned, I mean, we got, I don't want to call it all coach speak, but obviously he's got things he wants to see. But for you, you will be over there. You've seen this team a ton already. Mm-hmm. So what is it that you want to see when they face an outside opponent that maybe you haven't seen yet?
4: Yeah, it's a good question. I was going to say on that clip, that was very coach speaky, but here's what's interesting. That's literally what he says to the team every day. When he says he wants to see what the huddles are, like when there's a break in the action and you'll see a bunch of coaches doing this, if you're watching on the screen, yeah, wants them together. That's one of his signals that the group is connected. If they have a tight huddle, arms around each other, that's a win. So that was very coach speaky. That's absolutely the things he's watching. That was 100% true, all of those different things. The one that he said in there that I'm really most interested in is the adversity part of it. When this team gets some adversity and Pharrell Payne comes down and drills three straight shots on you and you're down seven all of a sudden and it's loud over there, how do you respond to that? Who takes over? Who settles you down? Who gets you in your offense? And then ultimately, who hits the big shot to say, all right, everybody sit down. We got this. That's number one. I do think this opponent works out great because West Virginia has wonderful size, but we know in this league, you have got to win the battle on the boards. And it's one of the things Ross preaches every single day to these guys is the game begins when the ball goes up on the shot. That's when it actually begins. Who goes and gets the ball? And Maryland's going to give you a great test. This is an excellent offensive rebounding roster. Buzz Williams' teams are always top five in the country in offensive rebounding rate. So you're going to get a team that had 16 offensive rebounds against Georgia Tech. They are going to fly at the basket. Who from West Virginia gets tough and bangs somebody and gets physical and then goes and gets the ball? So if you want a couple things, Greg, it's right there. How do you handle it when they score a couple on you? And then who's going to do work on the glass? Because if this team rebounds to match its size, I think you're really going to like the results at the end of the year.
0: Next up with Ross Hodge, he was asked what's different for him and how much different will this team look year two?
1: It's going to look different because it's different players, you know, and different strengths and different weaknesses. And I think in the time period now that we're in, where you are going to have turnover, you kind of have your core foundational beliefs that you think this is what leads to winning and losing basketball games, but how you go about getting to that will look a lot different depending on your strengths of each team. And we're still learning that. Hey, what do these players do best? How can we put them in position to be the most successful? What are our individual strengths going to be? We've been a good defensive team through the years, but even if you look at kind of our teams and my teams, some of those, we've been good defensively, but some of those, they were an elite two-point defense. And then one year, we weren't as great at defending the two, but we only gave up three made threes a game. And so you're still learning, but you still have your core foundation, beliefs, toughness, taking care of the ball. But how that happens will look a little different.
0: So obviously a different group of players, a year two under this coaching staff. A cut on a preview of Maryland. This is an excellent Maryland team last year, but of course Kevin Willard left as head coach for Villanova. Buzz Williams comes in. There's a couple of seniors, Brad. You mentioned Farrell Payne, also senior DJ Wagner, outstanding sophomore, and Andre Mills. They had an excellent recruiting class, so this is a significant test for West Virginia, even though it's an exhibition. Coach Rotz Hodge, his thoughts on the Maryland Terrapins.
1: Really good blend of experienced guards and youthful talent. Payne is a load. He can hurt you in a lot of different areas. Their physicality on the perimeter, like you said, just with Wagner and Boswell, is different than kind of what we scrimmaged last year. They've had a game, and they had a trial run under their belt, you know. But yeah, his teams have always made a big jump year one to year two. I anticipate that. Just kind of watching them. They're physical. They're playing really hard. They're tough. They're deep. And it'll be a heck of a challenge.
4: He's right on. All that's dead on. But year two under Buzz Williams always gets better. So this is a different team than West Virginia saw coming to the Coliseum last year in the Super Secret Scrimmage. I think this is a fabulous way to start this. And it also, guys, even if you come back and you don't get the win here, I think that does give a chance for these coaches to get back in the gym, put that tape on and say, see, been telling you this for 3 months. You got to go after it. You got to get after every possession here. And if you walk away with a win in this game, you come back and go, yeah, we feel pretty good about the talent that we have. So this is one of those truly win-wins, regardless of what the outcome of the score looks like here.
3: And Brad, we'll start to see this basketball team Sunday and then throughout from there on through. But style is going to be interesting to me because, I mean, last year, I mean, Jasper Flew was a really nice point guard, but he wasn't going to push the pace. Your post and Obi Oha wasn't going to run the floor all that much. Now you have guys at those positions, though, that seemingly can run the floor. And how much faster does this team play? How much different does it play this year than it did last year?
4: A lot. A lot. And mm-hmm. And you hit the two keys. If you have a point guard that's fast and a center that runs, then you're by nature going to be faster. You also have depth. You didn't have anybody behind Obi Oha last year, and so you needed him on the floor defensively. So you also didn't want to run and wear him out unnecessarily. Now you've got three thoroughbreds at the five position, 3 7-footers that can run up and down, and you got a point guard that through our three guys podcast said he runs a 4.3 40, and he might have been underselling how fast he is, guys. Wait till you see Miles get up and down the floor. And then every position out from there also runs the floor. So I think that's the one thing you'll see. And that doesn't mean to say you're not going to get into half court sets and there won't be games in Big 12 play when you're going to have to win it in the 50s, because that's what this league does. But this is also a group that I think some easy shots are going to come its way that you just didn't feel like you could ever get last year. There's going to be some transition opportunities. There's going to be some times, guys, when Miles comes down the floor and shakes the first defender and that defense collapse, and he'll have guys open all over. He'll have lob options. He'll have kickouts, and you're going to kick it to Finley Bizjack for a 3, 4 seconds into this shot clock and be, whoa, that was pretty easy. So it's going to look a lot different.
0: Yeah, West Virginia against Maryland coming up Sunday again. Year two under Buzz Williams after a 12-win season a year ago, and Maryland looking to rebuild. We'll take a break. We've got the preseason poll to get into, the poll, and the group picked all preseason Big 12 conference. That is coming up. 304, Talk 304, that's the text line. We'll continue on the City Net statewide sports line coming up right after this.

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12: CityNet Statewide Sports Line. Kyle, Greg, and Brad with you on this Thursday as the basketball talk continues. Again, Hooping at Woodburn coming up in a little over an hour. And, guys, the preseason poll is out. The Big 12 men's basketball preseason coaches poll. Arizona, no surprise, pick number one with 12 of the 16 first-place votes. Houston, pick number two. Kansas, third. Iowa State at four. Texas Tech at five. BYU at six. TCU at number seven, as we mentioned before, West Virginia and Jared Calhoun and Cincinnati tied for eight, Baylor 10th, Oklahoma State 11th, Arizona State, UCF, Colorado, Kansas State, and Utah round out that poll. So again, really no surprise at the top, Arizona, Houston, and Kansas, the top three there.
13: I'm interested in the league this year, and we've mentioned a couple times, historic last year with the 13 overall draft picks, the most in this league's history. It was a dominant league, and what was it, five of the top 10 picks mm-hmm. were out of this league as well. I do think there's an element, guys, of show me in this year's league. If you look down, like, listen, Houston's got a Hall of Fame coach in Kelvin Sampson, one of the best to do it, and they've established themselves as a program that's due the flowers that come with being picked in the top two every year. I get that. But I tell you what, boys, they lost a lot of dudes. You lost Flemings at the point guard. You lost Sanak at center, and you lost one of the all-time great shooters in this league in Emmanuel Sharpe. That is not easy to turn around and plug that. So what does Houston have from now? From a culture standpoint, they got it. You know what they're going to do defensively. That's a lot of offensive firepower they just lost. Iowa State loses Josh Jefferson, one of the most versatile guys in this league in the last 5 or 6 years, and one of the best shooters in the country in Manchilovich. He's gone. And then Torre, their star freshman guard, defensive all Big 12 team last year, he's injured and out for a lot of this season. I think Iowa State here picked to finish fourth, and I get it. TJ Otzelberger's established a really good program. That has a little bit of a show me attached to it here when you talk about two of the top four teams there.
6: Does Arizona have the least show me?
13: I think so. Yeah, because they brought in just a couple outstanding freshmen, and when you have the 7-2 Krivas in center, that's obviously a guy to look at. And Karchenkov is a guy that didn't play great against West Virginia last year, Ivan Karchenkov, but he's picked by, was he preseason player of the year, if I'm not mistaken?
12: No, that was Krivas.
13: Okay. Karchenkov is a first-team All-Big 12 performer. Right. Scouts rave about him. Sophomore, but looks like an older sophomore coming over from Europe. So, yeah, I think, Greg, that one makes some sense coming off a Final Four year. They have the least amount of questions, in my opinion.
12: Yeah, Krivas was picked as the preseason player of the year. You had Paulus Morauskas of Arizona State, who was once at Arizona early in his career, went to St. Mary's, and now he's back in the Big 12 with Arizona State. He was picked as the newcomer of the year, and it wasn't Miles Sadler, the freshman of the year. That's because Tyron Strokes of Kansas was the number one, depending on what list you look at, the number one recruit in the country. So Stokes was picked as the preseason freshman of the year. As you mentioned, Krivas, first team, all Big 12. Karchenkov, the Russian at Arizona, first team, all Big 12. Morauskas, first team, all Big 12. And then the rest of the guys, Robert Wright of BYU, Tugler of Houston, Taman Lipsey, who's back with Iowa State, Stokes, as we mentioned, the number one recruit in the country, Xavier Edmonds, JT Toppin of Texas Tech, of course, and Denon Thomas of Houston. So that's your group, first team all Big 12 conference.
13: Yeah, Stokes will be interesting. A lot of people think he might be the number one pick in the NBA draft. Let's kind of hope for our perspective that he has a Darren Peterson type of year where it's a little bit weird. Thomas, a freshman at Houston, so you see him and Tugler back again, all Big 12 defender, defensive player of the year last year. Toppin's an interesting one, as hard a guard as there is in college basketball. Now, he loses Christian Anderson, one of the great shooters around him, and that was just a devastating combo because they'd sit those dudes over on the same side of the floor, and what do? You double down on Toppin. If you don't, Anderson shoots 50% from three. If you go out on Anderson, then you put JT Toppin alone by himself. West Virginia, if you remember back to that game here, did a great job on limiting Toppin for most of that game, and Texas Tech just went bananas from three and ultimately got you. But he's returning from a pretty significant ACL tear, so we'll see how ready to go he is and at what point he's ready to go, but a wonderful player, no doubt.
12: West Virginia, somewhat undervalued. Nobody on that 10-man, all Big 12 preseason, just too many unknowns.
13: Too many unknowns. I mean, Miles Sadler would be the one because of all the hype he arrives with that you could have seen working his way on there. I think the fact that Taman Lipsey got that fifth year and returns as a point guard might have kept Miles from appearing on that list, but that's okay, guys. We know how that works for West Virginia. Go ahead and just don't anybody look at him. Don't anybody talk about him nationally. It'll just go ahead and go take care of your business there.
12: Let him play.
6: Mm-hmm. What about West Virginia's overall ranking at number 8, tied with Cincinnati in that position? Again, from a Mountaineer perspective, it's always nice to maybe be a little bit undervalued and then finish above the curve. But your thought, Cincinnati, a little high? What do you think?
13: Yeah, a lot of love there for Cincinnati in an offseason that they had to totally rebuild, and they bring in, as you mentioned, Jared Calhoun, former WVU assistant. I think Jared's probably getting a lot of drag right there. He's pulling that roster along as a guy that's been to the NCAA tournament, did such a great job at Utah State. Yeah, maybe a little undervalued, Greg. I think I'd play the under on that, on what place they would finish. West Virginia's been very good at that, both in Darren DeVries' year and Ross's first year of finishing better than where you're predicted in these polls. And like I said, BYU last year with the number one pick in the NBA draft finishes 10th in this league. Yeah. So you don't know where they're going to finish. And again, I think there's some teams above West Virginia there that have a lot of show me coming to them this season.
12: To the text line, 304-TALK, 304-TEXTER asks, the basketball scrimmage, I'm assuming you're talking about the Maryland scrimmage Sunday, only on one channel. Is it on ESPN Plus?
6: No, Big 12 Plus.
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6: Big 10 Plus, which is a subscription service that you don't get if you get the ESPN Plus. 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
12: Okay, so
6: it is available if you want to pay.
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12: Okay. It is on MSN Radio.
13: Thank you, Kyle. Thank you.
12: With Tony and Brad.
13: That would be free of charge,
12: right?
13: As well.
12: Yeah, so you can listen to it on your MSN affiliate and pass the time that way. 304-TALK-304. Texter says, two improvements for the men's basketball team this season will be improved free throw shooting overall, especially with all the big guys that are new. He said two improvements. That's only one. Well, that's a big one.
13: Yeah, you'll take that.
12: Shooting free throws better.
13: Yeah, I do think you have multiple guys that can really shoot it. So generally, as we've talked so many times, if you get your good shooters to the free throw line more often, generally your team free throw percentage goes up. So I would agree with the texter. I'd take the over on free throw percentage early here, Greg. Early look.
6: Yeah. Again, you get a few guys. You get the Honor Huffs of the world to the line. Now,
13: never had a problem at the free throw line when Honor Huff was the guy shooting all your free throws.
12: Mm-hmm. Texter asked if Brad and Tony are involved in any way emceeing Hooping at Woodburn tonight.
13: We'll be up there, going to head there in just a few minutes. Tony is there as well doing some announcing. So, yeah, we'll be there.
12: Okay. All right. They'll be there. And this texter also reminds folks that Saturday is Bridge Day.
13: So yep. if you're travel accordingly.
12: Yes, exactly. Let's see. I think we got one more football question here. Rich said on Tuesday there were some games in which they were really, really good defensively. Is he talking about this year at WVU? No, that was a broad statement about his time working with Zach Alley and the stops they've been together.
6: Exactly. I mean, the question was that there have been times that when Zach Alley was defensive coordinator, they had some struggles, but they'd quickly bounce back and be very good. And that was his reaction to that was, yeah, there were some games they were outstanding defensively. And remember, he worked with him at a couple of different spots. And then also noted how good that Zach was in his time at Oklahoma when he was co-DC there. But and has had moments, a couple moments last year. But obviously things, for the most part, other than the Virginia game, have not gone well this year.
12: I misread Gary's text from Gary from Vienna. His second improvement was put the bunnies in the rabbit hole. A lot of chippies missed last year. That's going to improve.
13: I would think that improves as well. Like, don't mess around with layups. Just go ahead and hammer that thing.
12: Exactly. Just dunk it.
13: Well, and here's the thing but you'll also set a world record for lobs this year.
6: I was going to say, we got to do...
13: Whatever the school record is for lobs, I am comfortable saying it will be over that total this year.
6: I want you to do an over-under at some point and give me a number of how many lobs per game West Virginia will have this year.
13: Okay, deal.
6: 10?
13: 10 per game?
12: 10 per game?
13: Under.
12: That's a lot. All right. 304 Talk 304. We'll take a break. More coming up. 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
5: Final few minutes, hour number one of the CityNet statewide sports line coming up in hour two. The SSAC Golf Championships wrapped up today in Wheeling, and we'll hear from one of the winners coming up. Greg Carey will join us to recap the day. Single and double A state championships won today. Also, big doubleheader for soccer in Morgantown on Friday. The men's team will play Kentucky. We'll have some thoughts of head coach Dan Stratford coming up in hour number two. Guys, the Cleveland Guardians won today. First of all, they moved the game up. It's like a college thing, right?
6: I didn't think you did that in Major League Baseball. Well, they saw weather Canisius coming.
7: They moved Canisius.
6: It was a big win. They moved it from like 6 to mid-afternoon, early afternoon,
5: 1 o'clock,
6: right?
5: Yeah.
6: Yeah, Canisius got off the bus there at the Guardian Stadium and just played it.
5: Rain coming in Cleveland. So yesterday late afternoon, they moved the game time from 6 p.m. to 1 p.m. and still sold the place out. It was rocking. And then they moved tonight's game up as well. It was supposed to be 6 and 9 tonight. They played the American League game at 1, so the Dodgers and the Brewers go at 8 o'clock. And the Guardians won 3-2. Chase the Lauder hitless. He was 0-for-4. But big 2-run home run in this contest by Petey Halpin. Guys, we might have a Cleveland-Milwaukee World Series. I'll take it every day. I love it.
6: Score one for the small market.
5: Absolutely.
7: It'll be a lot of fun, and there'll be snowflakes in the middle of the World Series with those two markets.
5: Cleveland and Milwaukee.
6: Milwaukee shuts their roof, though, right? Don't they have
5: a retractable? They can shut the roof.
6: But in Cleveland, you're right, Greg. Yeah. It might be.
5: So the Guardians are up 2-1, and it'll be interesting, the Brewer strategy, because they're up 3-0, and they got the Miz set for game 5. So what do you do? Do you do a bullpen game? Obviously, you try to win it, right, and sweep the series.
7: Get it over with.
5: But still use some guys that haven't pitched in the series, perhaps, knowing that you've got Jacob Mizorowski to pitch game 5.
6: Careful there. Don't mess around too much.
5: No, that's true. But
6: Shohei Ohtani's not hitting at all. That's been the biggest difference in that series.
5: And just the enthusiasm gap between these two teams. I mean, obviously, the Dodgers have earned so much back-to-back World Series championships. They've got all-stars. They've got guys with gigantic contracts. And the Brewers have just kind of danced through this series. It's been great to watch, in my opinion.
6: You're an NL Central guy, too. Hard to root for the Brewers just in and of themselves. But as an overall sports fan, get the Dodgers out of the way and get some other people in there.
5: Absolutely. All right, hour number one in the books, hour two of the CityNet statewide sports line coming up. Rejoin us after the top of the hour.
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9: This is a Fox News alert. A shooting at an elementary school in Bend, Oregon. I'm Lee Silasera. It happened at Silver Rail Elementary School in Bend in the central part of the state. Bend police spokeswoman Sheila Miller says they got a call just before 1 o'clock in the afternoon that someone shot into a vehicle in the school parking lot, and they then got calls from inside the school.
10: Our officers were on scene at approximately 1:02 p.m. Seconds later, we received word over the radio that the suspect in this incident was down.
9: Miller says it's not clear if the shooter was killed by officers or a bystander. There are multiple injuries.
10: Bend medics from Bend Fire responded and transported at least two people to St. Charles. We do not know their status.
9: Miller says 400 students attend the school. They're now being reunited with their families. The execution of a former Army major convicted of a mass shooting on a military base will not be live streamed.
11: Despite Pentagon leaders announcing the firing squad execution of former Army Major Nadal Hassan would be streamed publicly, President Trump now says that is not the case. In a social media post, the president writes he thinks streaming the execution might have been a strong deterrent for the world to witness how America deals with terrorists and scum, but adds many very good and well-meaning people would rather not watch him die through streaming or any other visual device. Vice President J.D. Vance was among those who said he would not watch the execution, and several Republican lawmakers also raised concerns. Hassan killed 13 soldiers in a mass shooting at Fort Hood, Texas in 2009. His execution is scheduled for December 3rd.
9: Fox's Jared Halpern at the White House. Wall Street stocks closed higher after a shaky day of trading. The Dow of 556, the NASDAQ gained 20 points, the S&P plus 25. 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
13: Good afternoon. From the WKMZ News Desk, I'm Alex Wiederspiel. State police confirmed the body of a University of Cincinnati student has now been located. 21-year-old Thomas Donnelly died in Tucker County. He had been hiking with other students. Police say the Cincinnati native died of an apparent drowning. The hiking group apparently encountered high water and swift currents in a trail area on Sunday. A Braxton County man is accused of shooting another man while hunting off Keener's Ridge in Braxton County. 64-year-old Arthur Neff of Strange Creek is charged with being a prohibited person in possession of a firearm, wanton endangerment, and negligent shooting while hunting. A 42-year-old man had to be flown to Ruby Memorial Hospital for treatment. The Bridge Sports Complex is now set to add another parking improvement to the recreation facility. Bridgeport City Council approved $70,000 in expenditures to pave a gravel parking lot to accommodate an additional 250 cars at the popular recreation facility. State Attorney General J.B. McCuskey has filed a lawsuit against OpenAI, alleging the company misled consumers about the safety of ChatGPT. The civil complaint accuses eight corporate entities of deceptive and unfair trade practices. State school officials twice took aim at West Virginia's school funding formula this week. They're proposing a new framework for legislative consideration, saying the current system is constitutionally inadequate. There is much more in detail today at WVMetroNews.com. WVU golf went toe-to-toe with top-10 ranked Oklahoma State before ultimately bowing out in a playoff tiebreaker in match play championship action in Utah. West Virginia finished third as a result of the tiebreaker. It's the highest finish WVU has ever had at this event. If you see news happening, you can submit a tip to the newsroom by texting 35651. From the WK.

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1: Three candidates are running for West Virginia Senate in the 13th District, and you'll have the chance to hear from them before heading to the polls. 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
0: Tonight, gusty. Overnight, 40% chance of rain. Possible thunderstorm, low 67. Friday, gusty. 90% chance of rain. A thunderstorm in the afternoon is possible. High 75. Friday night, 90% chance of overnight rain. Low 40. Saturday, mostly sunny but chilly. High just 51. Sunday, sunny and a bit warmer. High 62. That's your full forecast on 103.3 WKMZ.

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1: Back on the sports line for this Thursday, Kyle Wiggs and Greg Hunter in the studio with you, the Health Plan studio. Thanks for joining us. Coming up this hour, we'll talk a little bit more basketball, hear more from the coach of the Mountaineers, Ross Hodge, as hooping at Woodburn inside of an hour until that event gets underway. There's a soccer doubleheader in Morgantown tomorrow, the Mountaineer women against UCF, the Mountaineer men against Kentucky. We'll get some pre-match thoughts from head coach Dan Stratford. We're also going to talk golf because the double and single A state championships were decided today up at Ogilby. Hurricane won in quad A and Bridgeport won in triple A back on Tuesday. And Greg Carey was up there today covering things for WVMetroNews.com. Greg, good evening. Thanks for your time.
2: Good evening. How's it going?
1: It's going well. So who did we have capturing state championship trophies today?
2: Yes, starting with the AA, it was a repeat state championship for Midland Trail. 1 year after the Patriots won their first state championship in any sport, they repeated, and that was largely done on the strength of another strong effort from Jacob Brown. He was the low medalist for a second straight year. Brown had garnered those honors last year as a sophomore. Did so this year as a junior, winning the AA field as an individual by 8 shots. So certainly a very memorable day for Jacob Brown and Midland Trail. And then in single A, Wirt County, which was leading going into the day, hung on for a 15-shot victory as a team, with St. Mary finishing as the runner-up. The Tigers were led by the low medalist as well. That was a freshman named Jude Walker, and he turned in an 80 today after a 74 yesterday. So he left himself with some room for error after shooting a really strong score on the opening day, followed it up with a solid effort, and he won clear of the field by 5 shots in single A.
3: And Greg, you just looking at the scores, Midland Trail won decisively, 21-stroke lead over Wheeling Central.
2: Yeah, they returned their entire team from a year ago when they won the state championship. They did have some tweaks in the lineup. What's kind of interesting about Midland Trail was they was talking with their coach a little bit afterwards, and he was telling me that they only played 2 home matches all year, which was basically done intentionally to try to get them to see different styles of golf courses, whether it be lengthy courses or, you know, different looks at greens or you know, courses that are regarded maybe as second shot courses. But they go around, they play a pretty, you know, interesting schedule, and that they don't spend a lot of time necessarily playing nearby. They also didn't win their regional match. Wyoming East did. So the Warriors, who were in this as a team, obviously, as a result of that victory, they actually had beaten Midland Trail as recently as, you know, about 10 days ago in a regional match. But obviously things played out differently on the grand stage.
1: How did the course play today? We got some rain here in Morgantown. Did that same rain hit that area there about 100 miles north?
2: In minimal spots, nothing to have a big effect on play. You know, it rained just a little bit in the morning and the afternoon alike, but nothing more than about 10 or 15 minutes at a time, and nothing very hard. It was, honestly, for as long as I've been going up there on the state tournament, it was one of the better weather days and weather weeks as a whole. It

0: middle of October, it's going to be wrapped up. So certainly it's as quick of a season as we have in any, because we know that they basically have to be done here within the next couple of weeks.
1: Right. All right, so Wirt County and Midland Trail win state championships today. Add them to the list that includes Bridgeport and Hurricane from earlier this week, and that's the first SSAC championships, the state golf finals. Greg, we appreciate it, and we understand Jacob Brown of Midland Trail is going to join us a little bit later on in the show.
0: Well, enjoy that interview, and always good to be on.
1: All right, thanks. Greg Carey there covering the state golf finals. You can look for his work at WVMetroNews.com. Four-class state golf tournament.
2: Yeah, and a couple of repeats in there as well, Hurricane and Midland Trail, repeat winners. So, certainly congratulations yet again for them. And they get to celebrate now. Mm-hmm. Sit back. You're the first ones in with your championship trophy. They're in the clubhouse with the win.
1: Driving home with that championship trophy. 304-TALK, 304, that's the text line. We'll take a break. We'll get back into the comments of the WVU men's basketball coach, Ross Hodge, coming up, also previewing West Virginia's soccer match against Kentucky coming up Friday at Dick Dalesque Soccer Stadium. That's all coming up after this break on the CityNet Statewide Sports Line.
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0: Statewide sports line rolling on for this Thursday, and a lot going on this weekend, Greg. Of course, football with the Cincinnati matchup on Saturday. You've got hooping at Woodburn tonight with the men's and women's basketball team. You got the exhibition in Maryland on Sunday. I believe the baseball team has a scrimmage.
1: Yeah, tomorrow
0: this
1: night.
0: Weekend. Mm-hmm. The soccer doubleheader that we talked about as WVU's women will play UCF first at 3:00 on Friday. And then the Mountaineer men's team will take on Kentucky at 7:00. So there is a lot going on. So let's jump into it with WVU men's soccer coach Dan Stratford. His team needs a little bit of a bounce back because they had a rough week last week, losing last Friday at Old Dominion 2-1. Then they played a scoreless tie against American in a Monday afternoon contest. So the Mountaineers with a couple of ties back-to-back, and that came after a pretty significant winning streak. They had won 4 in a row, the back-to-back ties to Marshall, South Carolina, the loss to Old Dominion, then the scoreless tie against Americans. So Dan Stratford looked back on last week.
2: Tough weekend in the grand scheme of things. I think we were really well positioned. Had we been able to overcome Old Dominion, which is a quad one game, we obviously knew it was going to be a really, really tough game at their place in particular. But with everything ahead of us, an opportunity to win that game and probably go in the top eight from an RPI perspective, certainly climb again in the rankings. So disappointing to miss an opportunity there, especially 1-0 up in the game. And then a really painful one on Monday, given just how dominant we were, how many chances we created to simply not score, with the amount of chances that we had, really, really stung. So we went from, you know, on the precipice of something really special where, you know, you're looking like you're a single digit, team in both rankings and RPI to, you know, losing an opportunity in conference to gain ground.
0: So the Mountaineers at 5-2-4, again, looking to bounce back, Greg, against the Kentucky team, which is historically pretty good, but they've really struggled to get wins this year.
1: Yeah, 1-7-3 so far this year are the Wildcats as they come into Dick DeLess Soccer Stadium tomorrow. So certainly opportunities at home for the Mountaineers coming up, because then they entertain UCF on Wednesday as well. So nothing is easy in competition, but for West Virginia, chances to make moves, assure yourself of high ratings and in a high mm-hmm. placement, both in the Sun Belt Conference, once you try to get to that tournament, and then the NCAA tournament as well. And we keep talking about it. Men and women, NCAA tournament has opportunities to host. So if you're highly enough rated in either of those, and the women are very much in that run too, Dick DeLess Soccer Stadium could be hosting NCAA tournaments, maybe a couple of them.
0: Mm-hmm. And again, 5-2-4, the record after a couple of missed opportunities last week, but there's still many, many opportunities to come. You mentioned back-to-back home games, Kentucky and UCF, and Coach Stratford mentioned in that last cut a different result in the last two games, and perhaps they're in the top eight or the top 10 in RPI, but still the metrics like the Mountaineers, and again, the metrics look good for this team right now.
2: Our goals against expected versus our goals for expected, we're the second best performing team. It was only SMU that were ahead of us. I shared that with them to let them know that there's a lot of things we're doing within our performance that are really good and of a top 10 level. What we have to be really honest about that's not at a top 10 level right now is our execution to finish and to convert those expected goals and chances into goals. So I want it to sting a little bit. I want it to be I was always a player that if I missed an opportunity, it would anger me, and I would carry that anger in a way that it made me more aggressive and have a greater appetite for the next chance I might get. I think we need a little bit of that. I need a little bit more bite, a little bit more aggression in some of the actions, a little bit more conviction in some of the actions.
0: And if you look at the Sun Belt Conference standings, James Madison 3-0-1 in first place, South Carolina 2-0-2. The Mountaineers have already played and tied South Carolina. Georgia Southern is in third place at 2-0-2. Then you have Marshall and West Virginia tied with 5 conference points. And of course, they played to a draw in the regular season. So the good news is that West Virginia has matches remaining with both James Madison.

0: And Georgia Southern. The bad news, I guess, if you want to look at it that way, is they're both on the road.
1: Yeah, got to go on the road. But this season's quickly coming down to the home stretch. Five matches left. Like I said, a couple coming up at home, but you also take to the road to close things out. So regular season's nearing an end as we speak.
0: And as the coach notes, they've got some work to do in the Sun Belt with games against the first place team and the third place team, both on the road coming up.
2: Obviously, put ourselves in a position with work to do. There are teams that are ahead of us that we still get to play: JMU, Georgia Southern. So there are opportunities for us to take points off others and gain ground. And again, I think if it continues to trend the way it does, I absolutely believe that five wins will get it done for us, and five wins will win us a conference title. So it's got to be one game at a time, and the focus right now within the group is what we need to do specifically for Kentucky in terms of our preparation. But there was a message this morning to say, guys, like everything we set our sights on at the start of the year, to come good on the preseason prediction that everyone else gave us, like, we can still achieve these things.
0: Five games left, home games against Kentucky and UCF, the road trip to Georgia Southern, home to Coastal Carolina Thursday, October 29th, in the regular season finale on the road at James Madison. What about this Kentucky team? As we mentioned, just one win on the season. It came in Sun Belt Conference play. The coach's thoughts on the Kentucky Wildcats.
2: On a personal note, I feel for him a little bit. On a ruthless West Virginia perspective, I think there's a real opportunity for us to get a win against a good Kentucky team that are better than their record. I think the results alone would probably indicate they're a better team with the ball than perhaps without it right now. I think there's some areas that we can exploit defensively and some problems that we can cause them, but we must respect their capacity in possession. They're quite expansive at times. They have some wonderful players. Lopez is a fantastic player that really makes them tick. I know he was injured at the start of the year, so I'm sure that came with its challenges in terms of them putting their best team out there.
0: Mountaineers against Kentucky, Friday at Dick DeLess Soccer Stadium, doubleheader with the women. Women against UCF at 3, Mountaineers against Kentucky at 7 o'clock.
1: There you go. Big day.
0: Yeah, big
1: Hopefully
0: day.
1: Hopefully you're our forecaster. What's the weather going to be like tomorrow?
0: Probably about 50-50 in terms of rain tomorrow. It's going to clear out by Saturday. Okay. That's the good news. Chilly, high in the low 50s Saturday, but Saturday is going to be a dry day. Tomorrow, potentially, we could have a wet day around the state for high school football and for the soccer here in Morgantown. All right, back to basketball. Weather, we hope, is cleared for Hooping at Woodburn tonight. We heard from head coach Ross Hodge a little bit in the first hour. Let's return to the men's basketball head coach. You guys, I think you and Brad had a little bit of discussion about tempo and how much it will be increased by this team this year, and a big part of that, obviously, is your point guard.
1: Yeah, I mean, personnel-based, and it starts with your point guard, Miles Sadler. He can push it and figures to a great deal this year.
0: All right, so that's the plan. At least at times, the Mountaineers want to play faster this season.
3: Yeah, he certainly could. I mean, I have a lot of confidence in everybody on the roster. And you certainly could. Not so much straight line from depth to that, but again, I think it's just the strengths of this group. I know you guys got to, for the guys that were able to make it that day when we had the open door practice. And again, you can just step in there and it doesn't take long to see the differences in that regard. So some of it is natural. It's not like it wasn't like something that's just you set out to, but I do like our depth. I do think we have multiple ways to play. And the more ways you can play to win games, the better it is for you.
0: So play faster at times, and that was, at least from a fan perspective, that was a little bit of the criticism last year, the slow pace this team played with.
1: Yeah, and they did, and it was it was personnel based. Mm-hmm. You had a point guard who was better playing slow, concentrating defensive side, and your post wasn't a guy that was going to run up and down the court at a great pace. So this year they've got guys more capable of doing that, and I think they're going to accentuate what they do well.
0: Mm-hmm. And again, pace of play dictated by your point guard, and you've got a guy who plays at an incredible pace, and Miles Sadler. Ross Hodge was asked today if it's easy to maybe overreact to the performance of a guy like Sadler in his very first public appearance in this scrimmage, and Coach Ross Hodge had an answer to that.
3: No, because again, that would be judging it solely on the outcome. You know, again, I am interested in seeing not only him, but our team. How do they respond to mistakes? How do they respond when things aren't going well? Inevitably, there's going to be periods of the game on Sunday that don't go well for us, that don't go well for each individuals. And I am interested in seeing how they respond to those. But simply judging it by, you know, he played like it would be too early and unfair either way to judge him specifically, because this is a team game on outcomes. And Coach Eustace has been around here the last 3 days that I worked for at Southern Miss and Colorado State, won the Big 12 twice at Iowa State. You know, we were talking about this yesterday. He coached one of the best college point guards to ever play in Jamal Tinsley. And Jamal Tinsley was a junior college guard, Rucker Park legend. His first real game, they played Drake. And Coach Eustace is telling me this story. And I had heard it before, but we were talking about it yesterday. And Coach was telling Jamal, hey, man, this is going to be the hardest game you've ever played in. Jamal Tinsley never heard of Drake before. No disrespect to them. He's a Rucker Park legend, New York City. And Jamal had 11 turnovers in that game, his first college game. So, but he ended up being one of the best, arguably. You could still make an argument that he was the best college point guard to play. You know, I mean, they went 15-1 and 14-2 in the Big 12 is 2 years. But to your point, you know, like if you were going to judge him solely on that performance, you would have thought, and I think they lost to Drake or maybe even barely beat Drake or one of the two. But you can, you know, you can't put too much on one player, one performance, what it means. He could have a great game and he could play bad the next game. He could vice versa. And like I said, I will judge ultimately Sunday. Again, you want to win. I mean, we're all competitive. You're in a hyper-competitive, even if you thought you were going to go into the space. I mean, like, not that I would think that way, but even if you were like, oh, we'll play guys and we just want to see how, like, it's not the space you're in, but correct, you know. But you're also not going to overreact either way, you know. What I will overreact to is if our huddles are crappy during free throw timeouts or free throws, you know, what's our benches like? You know, what's our communication level like? I will overreact to that more than I would overreact to a couple negative plays the first time out on a road against a good opponent.
0: That long answer there, but I think we get the point.
1: I like the story, though, because I remember Jamal Tinsley, and I went back and looked it up. Iowa State finished 32-5 that year. Great team. They lost at Drake. It was actually their second game of the season, 48-44, when Jamal Tinsley had 11 turnovers in his first road game. They'd actually played, oddly, a Canadian team in their regular season opener, Simon Fraser. But just tells you, and I mean, obviously, this is an exhibition and not even a regular season, but there's a lot of season to come, and you can't put too much positively or negatively on any one performance.
0: Yeah, no doubt. All right, one more. We promised the coach's thoughts on hooping at Woodburn tonight. So what's he excited about this event tonight?
3: What I'm most looking forward to is being in attendance this year, because last year I wasn't in attendance. My daughter Emery had her senior night volleyball game, so I had to video in. But seeing the pictures and the scene and the support was amazing. Just some really, really cool visuals coming out of there. And so look forward to being there. Look forward to seeing the students,

0: Got my fingers crossed that the rain holds off. We need that. But again, anytime you can merge your team with the students and community.
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2: From Bob Sang Stadium on the campus of Huntington High School in Huntington, West Virginia, we welcome you to coverage of Bridgeport Braves football tonight on the Indians Radio Network as Bridgeport tries to complete an undefeated regular season. Bridgeport comes in 6-0 on the season, already wrapped up the top seed in the NC7 tournament that begins next week. Bridgeport will host the Polar Cubs of Fairmont Senior coming up next Wednesday night. Meanwhile, this Huntington Middle Eagle team comes in at 2-3. Travis Jones along with Chris George, welcome to Huntington as we are ready to go. Rain is held off and hopefully will tonight as some fog is starting to move in.
3: Oh my, you're right.
2: On the stadium here, so this could get interesting. Chris, how are you?
4: I'm doing good. Let's see if the Braves can finish, like you said, a 6-0 undefeated season to make it 7 here by game's end. And you know, these two teams kind of similar. They're in a 14 conference. We're in a 14 conference. We won ours in regular season. They finished second in their league behind Milton. And, of course, the other teams are Huntington East and Barbersville. So should be fun. Although this fog rolling in won't affect Bridgeport. They run the ball. We know that. Might affect Huntington a little bit more. But, hey, we got more fans here than they do. How about that?
2: Yeah, absolutely. All right, let's talk about, obviously, postseason starts next week for the Braves. But Bridgeport has won 8 mid-8 championships, and they have won 4 out of the last 5 NC7 titles, trying to get back to the title game. Been in the title game every year since the inception of this conference. Of course, that under Robbie Buffington, new head coach Wayne Ritter, trying to get his club into the championship game coming up over the next couple of weeks.
4: Yeah, we won the regular season, beat Morgantown University and West Fairmont. Of course, that's the tournament. We're the 1 seed. West Fairmont will be the 4. And 2 and 3 will be determined tonight. The Mohawk Bowl is being played tonight up at Westwood Middle School, so that'll determine who's 2, who's 3.
2: All right, ready to go. Bridgeport in the road whites with the gray pants and the red helmet. And for Huntington Middle, it is unlike their brethren high school, where they are green and gold. Their middle school are black and gold, so they got gold pants, the black jerseys, white numerals, and the black helmets. And ready to go, the opening coin toss won by the Braves, and Leighton Thompson has it teed up at the 40-yard line, ready to kick it deep as Bridgeport has dual return man back, including Brock Henderson, who is the deepest, and the ball will bounce off of Brock's chest plate. He'll pick it up at the 8-yard line, brings it over the 10, and that is it, as he is surrounded and dropped. So nice kickoff and good coverage down there by Cruz Moss. And here comes the Braves offense, going to have to work the long field.
4: Yeah, they're going to have to work the long field. The fog played a role there on that kickoff. And I mean, literally, the fog is just right above stadium level here, so Bridgeport will get the offense on the field going, 1st and 10 from their own 11.
2: All right, single-wing offense, just like the Indians, 29 points per game for the Braves on the season. They're rushing right at 264 yards per contest on the ground. Garrett Carney, 548 of those. Jeremiah Corbett, 470 in that 1-2 punch for the Braves offense. We'll give you the starters coming up, but we're ready to snap it off. And here comes Carney right up the middle, and he rumbles over the 15. He's at a massive humanity, and he'll take that pile forward, and he's still moving it all the way out to the 25-yard line. A gain of 14 on first down for Garrett Carney. He also has 8 rushing touchdowns on the season. That's the team lead.
4: Yeah, he also leads him in rushing. Corbett, 2nd in rushing on this team, and has been by committee really this year as far as that goes, but you'll see as many as 5 guys potentially carry the football tonight.
2: Austin Smith is the blocking back. Justice Campbell is the wing back. Again, we'll give you the starting lineup in a moment. 1st and 10, ball at the 25-yard line. Braves moving from left to right here in this opening series. Snap back to Corbett. Runs it over the 30, breaks a tackle, and dives out to the 36-yard line as the Braves picking it up in clips here as Kane Stanley made the tackle. That's going to be right at the lead stick and will be a stick mover and a first down for the Braves out to the 36-yard line.
4: Yeah, good blocking out in front. Opened up the hole really good there on that right side of the unbalance. That's the strength of the line, and he's able to get to 2nd level and gain 11.
2: All 8th graders up front. Gabe Romano, Colin Henson. The center is Case Hale. Robert Huffman, the right guard, and the right tackle is Anthony Korber. 1st and 10, ball at the 36-yard line.

0: line. Brave scrimmage it from the near side hash, and up the middle comes Corbett. He will find a crease and take it out to the 46-yard line for a gain of 5 for Corbett on first down. The ends are Parker Johnson, left side, right side is Reed Decker. All right, gain of 5 on first down, second down, and 5. Braves coming off a 30-16 home win over Edison last week, a game you heard right here on the Indians Radio Network.
1: Yeah, great second half last week by the Braves in that one.
0: All right, second down and 4, ball at the 41-yard line on a drive that started on the Braves' 11. Snap is back, and here comes the fullback right up the middle, Carney, and he'll find a first down carry out to the 48-yard line before he is tripped up by Leighton Thompson, but takes Bridgeport just a couple of plays to move the sticks again, and Braves nearing midfield with 5:55 remaining in the opening quarter. Just 8-minute quarters in these middle school games. So, you know, Bridgeport with their time of possession, Chris, they really limit the opportunities offensively for the opposition.
1: Yeah, that time the blocking back, Austin Smith, nice block to seal this end. And first down for Kearney.
0: First and 10, ball at the 48-yard line. It is Kearney and Corbett in the backfield. And the snap is back, and here he comes again, and that is Garrett Carney. And this time he's tackled up high, has to wiggle out of a high tackle attempt. That was Kingston Payne who tried to tackle him around the shoulder pads. And Carney is much too strong for that as he rips by that and gets the ball across midfield to the Huntington 48-yard line. Carney's going to check out as Riley Haddix will check in for the first time.
1: And he got 3 of those 4 yards all by himself in that forward lean as well.
0: All right, first and 10, correction, second and 5, ball at the 48-yard line. Ready to snap it back, and they do, and up the middle comes Haddix, and he's in an ankle tackle, will be taken down at the 45-yard line. Tyson Davis got him first, and finally Haddix was taken down, short of the lead stick, so the Braves will look at their first third down attempt of this football game in the opening drive. It's going to be third down and a long 3. Bridgeport on the season, right at 50%. It's amazing. They've only faced 32 third down conversions this season. They have obviously converted 16 of them. Third down, medium. Two down territory here as well as Austin Smith marks the cadence, snaps it back, and here's a nice spin forward by Jeremiah Corbett. He was stopped short of the lead stick by about a yard, but did an excellent job spinning off that tackle and taking the ball down to the Huntington 41-yard line first down.
1: Yeah, good job by Corbett. That spin move and then the forward lean and dive past the marker for the first down. That's athleticism from this young man. Remember that name, Jeremiah Corbett. Very athletic, first year playing tackle football as well.
0: I'd see it. Offensive lineman out there as Jackson Burns out there along the offensive front. He's at right guard. First and 10, ball at the 41-yard line. Here comes the wing handoff, and it's juggled and dropped by Justice Campbell. He picks it back up and still gains 4 yards.
1: It popped right off the field turf into his hands. And a good job there. Good concentration by Campbell. Looks like going to give him forward progress here up to the 38. So, going to be a timeout down below.
0: Yeah, timeout Bridgeport. That was Kane Stanley who made the tackle and speaks to how well the blocking was because he was able to drop the ball, pick it back up, and still advance the football forward. Break down below. We'll step out for 30. No score. 3:27 remaining in the opening quarter on the home of the Braves.
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0: No score, opening drive, 3:27 remaining in the opening quarter. Bridgeport has taken the ball from the 10-yard line, their own 10, down to the Huntington 37. Ready to snap it off on second down and 7. Wing to the right, and the snap. And a wide run from Corbett.
1: Like,
0: and yeah, nice seal. 35-30 down the far sideline. Little jump cut. And he'll be tackled down inside the 20 at the 19 yard line.

0: Yeah, good play call. He'd been working him inside the tackles pretty much the whole drive. And then the sweep left out of the T-back position. That's Corbett. Great block out in front, though, by his partner in the backfield, Garrett Carney. And that's a first down out to the 19.
1: Moss and Simpson couldn't chase him down until he was in the red zone. Ball at the 19-yard line. Corbett on the season, 6 rushing touchdowns. Carney has 8 for the team lead. It is 1st and 10, ball at the 19-yard line. Braves on the march. Snap back to Corbett, and Corbett finds some running room. He sheds a would-be tackler and then is corralled and driven down at the 15-yard line. Tackled on the play by Preston Powell.
0: And Layton Thompson was in there. He had, had him by a little bit of the shoulder pad there. He was trying to break to the near side, was Corbett. And Thompson just had a piece there to slow him in.
1: Austin Richmond was in at wing on that play.
0: And he has good speed from that wingback position. He's had a couple long touchdown runs this year, has Richmond.
1: Justice Campbell comes back in as the Braves break the huddle. With 2:15 remaining in the opening quarter, trying to jump on the board first in a scoreless game. Opening drive of the game, first possession. Carney and Corbett in the backfield. Wing to the right is Campbell. Going to snap it, fake the pitch out, and here right up the middle, rumbling is Carney into the end zone. Touchdown. 11 yards out, Carney. Caps a 90-yard drive for the Braves with exactly 2 minutes remaining in the opening quarter, and Bridgeport's on top 6-0.
0: Yeah, an impressive drive there for Bridgeport. Like you said, that started on their own 11-yard line. They go 89 yards, and 1, 2, 3, 4, 5, 6, 7, 8, 9, 10, 12 plays to get the touchdown.
1: All right, going to go for two here. Try to take an 8-0 lead with Haddix in the backfield as he shouldered up with Carney, and Carney supplies the lead blocking, and Haddix gets gummed up. As he was trying to lean forward, a nice defensive play to keep him out by Kane Stanley. He was going to lean and try to put the ball across the goal line, but Stanley prevented him from doing that. But Bridgeport does score on the opening drive. Braves 6, Huntington with their first offensive possession. When you come back, 2 minutes remaining in the opening quarter.
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1: 6-0 Braves on top. Huntington to get the ball and play resumes. 2 minutes remaining in the opening quarter. Reminder, we've got coverage of the NC7 playoffs for you coming up next Wednesday night. Is there a game time on that one, Chris? I have not. I think it's normally 6:30.
0: I think it might be 7, but we'll double check.
1: All right, as Chris mentioned earlier, we'll play the Polar Cubs of Fairmont Senior. They're going to be on a short week. They're playing a game on Saturday in Philippi against Tucker County Middle. Here's a kickoff by Nice Wonder, and it scoots by Amari Simpson. He has to pick it up at the 8-yard line, turns to his left, and he's going to be tripped up at the 17, lost the ball before he hit the turf, and the official's going to say he's down before Robert Huffman's recovery.
3: Returns the ball for 1 yard.
1: So they'll put him down at the, let's see where they spotted, around the 12-yard line, but that was near disaster. Game time 7 coming up next Wednesday. And again, that's at Wayne Jamison Field as Bridgeport has home field advantage throughout the playoffs. All right, here we go. 12-yard line is the scrimmage point for this Huntington Middle team. Braden Miles is their quarterback. Cruz Moss, their tailback. We watched them warm up here, and they'll give you a little run, but they're also short controlled passing game. Out of the power pistol to the right, going to hand the ball off to Moss, and he'll run forward and gets forward lean out to the 15-yard line, and they're still pushing the pile over the 15 to about the 16. Hale involved on the tackle for Bridgeport on that play with the assist by Sam Sackman, and that'll be a gain of about 4. Called second down and 5.
0: Yeah, we're going to have to tackle. Got to be sound tacklers tonight. They got some athletes in the backfield. They run with some power, so you got to bring them down from the waist down.
1: All right, they're under center with a power eye shaded right behind it. And here's a handoff and try to skirt outside, and going nowhere is Cruz Moss as he gets tackled down immediately. Carrot Carney involved in that stop. That'll be a short gain. Brings up third down, and we'll call it a short four from the 17-yard line. Well, I tell you, every year I forget how short these games are. We're under a minute to play in the opening quarter. Third down and five. Power eye to the right.
0: Yeah, tied into the right as well here.
1: Yeah, Simpson out as a receiver. They're looking that way, and it is a floating pass that is caught by Simpson at the 42-yard line and pulled down by Brock Henderson, but a first down on the shot play out to the 42. And a first down for Huntington on a gain of about 24.
0: Yeah, I mean, just a simple fly route down the near side. Ball up into the air into the fall. Great catch here by Simpson. You know, fighting the elements and being able to pull it in. He was double covered, still made the catch. First down.
1: All right, first down, Eagles. Ball at the 42-yard line. Mari Simpson will remain as the single receiver into the boundary. Getting out of that power pistol to the right. Handoff goes to Moss, and he is able to wiggle out of the first tackle attempt. That was Blake Sayer, had a shot at him right at the line of scrimmage, but could not come up with him. And he is finally finished off by Carney on the play, along with Gabe Romano. That'll be a gain of three on the final play of the opening quarter. End of one here from Bob Sang Stadium in Huntington with the score. The Braves 6, Huntington Middle nothing. Braves football continues after this timeout on the home of the Indians.
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1: Start of the second quarter, Braves on top 6-0, but Huntington picking up their first down. Here's a trap play coming back to the left on that handoff, and good job by Bridgeport. Preston Powell, the ball carrier, picks up a couple yards on the play, and the Indians, again, middle school, you don't get a ton of film, so you don't, you're unable to pick up tendencies, and a good job there by Austin Smith to stay at home. Gain of three, another third and medium coming up, third down and five.
6: Third down and five.
1: Up front, Jonas Stump, R.J. Hess, Kingston Payne, the center, Virgil Richardson, the right guard, and Joe Brewster, the right tackle. Here's a third down and five for Huntington Middle, and we're going to have movement up front, and Bridgeport is going to give up the first down. Warren Whitehair jumped into the neutral zone.
0: Yeah, and he just came into the game, and he was excited to get in there and make a play and got a little bit too excited. And it'll be third and short.
1: Yeah.
0: Maybe. No, first
1: they're
0: down.
1: Move it. Yeah, they're going to move the sticks. So third, first and 10. And they give to the fullback, and getting tripped up is Kane Stanley. Looks like he actually went down. He's injured on that play. Looked like he got tripped by either Garrett Carney, the Bridgeport defensive lineman, or Carney blocked the offensive lineman back into him just by just a little. And enough to knock him off his stride. And he's down injured on the play. The trainers come out to check on him. Stop the clock with 7:06 remaining until halftime. And while they check on the injured Stanley, we'll step out. Braves football continues. Bridgeport on top 6-0. Back in a moment on the home of the Bridgeport Indians.
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9: Kane Stanley, the injured Huntington Highlander player, I should say, Huntington Eagle. Chris, looked like to me, he was the young man that carried the ball. I mentioned he got tripped up and went down. It's an arm injury, forearm. It looks like he's in a sling and headed back to the locker room. May have tried to put his hand down to keep his knee
10: brace
9: on the ground.
10: Yeah, yep. All the weight comes down as his hand's trying to brace the fall.
11: 48-yard line.
9: All right, play resumes. Second down and 10 after the no gain. And Huntington is going to go spread for the first time. Going to put four receivers into the boundary. Single receiver to the left.
10: Watch a quick pass here. Nope, quarterback run.
9: Quarterback run. Miles tries to run forward. He gets to the 45 and the 44-yard line. For a gain of about four.
11: The ball carrier.
9: Yeah, good job there defensively. Hale, along with Romano, teaming up on the tackle. Be a gain of four. It's third down and six.
11: Gain of four.
10: Yeah, that time they bunched four receivers near side of the boundary, and I was thinking maybe a little quick pass. We saw some of that in warm-ups. Said just a quarterback draw straight up the middle. And the quarterback is a good runner, so that's something to keep in mind. It's his second carry today.
9: Right, Moss is the tailback here as they finally get settled again in that power eye to the right. So three running backs in the backfield on third down and four. Play action, back to throws. Miles, he's being chased. He's going to throw it late, and it is intercepted. Nope, called out of bounds. Cam Nicewarner pulled it in down at the 35-yard line, but the official said that he did not get a foot in.
10: Yeah, great catch. He was able to catch the ball. He was trying to keep his feet in bounds at the 34, but they say to no avail, but a good catch there. And out of bounds anyways. That looked good.
9: Yeah, we had a good look at that one, and it must have been his first foot was out because he definitely had at least one foot in.
10: That was just impressive, him able to catch the ball at the same time while trying to concentrate, getting his feet in. That's pretty hard to do at the pro level. Oh, middle school, good play.
9: All right, fourth and six, and Huntington obviously will go for it here. Opponents just 5 of 19 on fourth down conversions this season. Twins left. Trips into the boundary side right. Miles in the shotgun. Braves bring four. He drops the ball. He picks it up, and he's going to be snowed under back of the 46-yard line. Dropped the shotgun snap when he picked it up. Blake Sayre was all over him, and he'll sack him down at the 46-yard line. And Bridgeport not only will get the stop, they'll get the ball on the plus side of the field.
10: Yeah, good job by Blake Sayre. He really played well last week against Edison and continuing his play in here to this week's game here at Huntington. Good play.
9: All right, Braves lead 6-0, and they'll take over officially on the 48-yard line, first and 10. As Cameron Glasspool will go out with the football, the 8th grade center. Got Corbett and Carney in the backfield. 5:58 to play until halftime. Indians back on the attack, and here's a snap and a run, and right up the middle goes Corbett, and he's loose. 35, 30, 25-20, 15-10-5, end zone. Touchdown for Jeremiah Corbett.
11: Number 10, Jeremiah
9: seventh
11: Corbett.
9: Rushing touchdown of the season. The young guy that's averaging 7 yards per carry, and that one will be a glorious 48. And the Braves build the lead to 12-0.
10: Yeah, 91 yards now for Corbett on only 6 carries, including that touchdown, untouched off the right side of the single wing, unbalanced line.
9: All right, Braves again will go for 2. Late substitution as Braden Miles will come in for Huntington Middle defensively. Same backfield formation, Corbett and Carney. Snap is back, and right up the middle rumbles Carney in for the two-point conversion. So the Braves tack on 2 on this touchdown and build the lead to 14-0 with 5:46 remaining until halftime. Braves on top by 2 scores. We're back in a moment on the home of the Bridgeport Braves.
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9: Now, Chris, anytime you come on the road, you want to get off to a good start, and this is exactly what you envisioned. An 89-yard drive, get a touchdown, you get a defensive stop on a fourth down sack, you score on the next play.
10: Yeah, execution's been great. He had 12 plays on the first drive, 1 there. Good execution up front, good blocking, and a good job by Corbett to read that hole. And a good speed there from the T-back. We've seen it all year, and a great run there for a touchdown. Defense back on the field.
9: Cam Nice wanted to kick off. Simpson runs up, fields it at the 27-yard line, swings to the left, out to the 30, nice. And he doesn't get to the 35 as he is ripped down on a nice open field tackle by Austin Smith.
10: Yeah, Austin Smith, another guy that's really starting to play well. We saw him there on special teams, but he's been the blocking back on offense. Defensively, he's been playing well at linebacker, and a good tackle there, good form tackle.
9: First and 10, ball at the 35-yard line as, again, the fog is thick. Ryan Nicewarner, my former broadcast partner, is in the booth next to us filming, and you may recall a night we had at Preston 1 year where you couldn't see 2 feet in front of you.
10: And at Preston, you expect that. Huntington, this is rare.
9: Yeah, they are. We are up here. They're Highlanders, and we are up high. Here's a toss coming to Moss, and Moss is tackled all the way back at the 28-yard line. Here comes Robert Huffman on defense, running for that linebacker position, and that high toss from the quarterback, Miles, back to Moss, just blew the timing up, and that is a big loss of 6 on the play.
10: Yeah, it was also a little bit behind him as well, and he had to kind of wait for that toss, and as soon as he waited, that allowed Huffman to come in there and just bring him down. Great tackle there by Huffman in the backfield.
9: That's second down, 16 with 5:09 on a turning clock. Eagles break the huddle, down 14-0. Scrimmaging down below from left to right here in this second quarter. Miles turns, hands the ball off to Moss, and Moss runs forward, and he can't advance it past the 32. Again, Robert Huffman, yep, got him down around the 31-yard line and pulled him down, and he's been one of the defensive leaders on this team all season. Led the team in tackles coming in with 27, 7.5 TFLs. That's now 8.5 on the season for Huffman as well.
10: Yeah, so instinctful is Huffman, and that's one thing I like about him is he knows how to get in there and read where the play's going and get low and bring guys down.
9: Playing that Mike Backer position, gain of 3 on the play. It'll bring up a 3rd and 13 back at the 32-yard line. Braves 2 timeouts, 4:07, winding clock, second quarter. Braves on top 14-0, trying to end the regular season 7-0.
10: Well, they're getting a little confused out there where to set up here.
9: Yeah, Miles deploys the running backs into the slot either side. He takes the snap. Here comes pressure, and he throws it off his back foot, and that was nearly intercepted. It was there for the taking by Riley Haddix, but he couldn't locate the football quick enough. Falls incomplete. It'll bring up 4th and 13. Clock stops 3:49.
10: Yeah, that saves a timeout with the incompletion, so you don't have to burn one there. But Blake Sayre right in there on the quarterback as he was trying to throw that down the field. So good defense again by Bridgeport. Forces three and out.
9: Yeah, it looks like Huntington's trying to decide whether or not they want to punt the football or go here. Bridgeport also sees the offense stay out there. Nope, now they will drop in punt formation as Corbett drops, and Huntington looks confused even in this decision. They can't get lined up properly. Now Leighton Thompson wants a personal protector. They leave way early, and that shotgun snap back is, I couldn't tell if the punt was blocked or just came poorly off Thompson's foot. Either way, it's going to result in a 10-yard advancement before it's fielded by Bridgeport at the 42. So that was disastrous from the start for Huntington as they couldn't get the personnel out there they wanted, then couldn't get them aligned where they wanted. And finally, I think they snapped it earlier than they wanted to as well because the gunner left way early, and the snap was looked like a fair catch. You could fair catch just on the snap, and then a punt off the side of Leighton Thompson's foot. Bridgeport picks it up, so technically we'll call that a punt of 10 yards, no return, 43-yard line. Timeout Bridgeport, so interesting there. Wayne Ritter takes a timeout on the change of possession with 3:42 remaining until halftime. Only has one remaining, but has the ball at the Huntington 43.
10: Yeah, the fog has really rolled in here to Bob Sank Stadium here on the hill here in Huntington. Great starting spot here for Bridgeport at the Highlander 43, or at the Eagles 43. I'll get that right. And just good job defensively there. And Huntington, just everything out of whack on that punt play. And they just kind of let them go at it. Did the officials there let them punt? They could have called a couple different things there. So see if Bridgeport can score here before the half and added a lead.
11: Ball at the
9: 43. Ball at the 43-yard line. First and 10. And do my eyes deceive me? But Robert Huffman's in the backfield.
10: Yeah, he is to the right of Corbett.
9: Lined up in the H-back, and they snap it back to him. It goes through his hands, so trying to reward Huffman, and it ends up being a fumble back to the 48-yard line and a loss on the play.
10: 23. Also, I can tell you what happened there is Austin Smith able to recover that football. Huffman tried to go before the ball got there. He was so anxious, he took off and didn't look the ball in, and a loss there back to the 48.
9: Yeah, that was going to be his first carry of the season. And we'll see what they do here on second down 16, first negative yardage play of the game for the Braves. As Carney comes back into the F-back position, his normal position with Corbett lined up to his left. And here comes the wing handoff to Campbell. Nice stiff arm, and Justice is going to be slung down hard on the play by Leighton Thompson down to the Huntington 42-yard line. And that'll be a gain of 6 on the play. Campbell slow to get up.
10: He was slammed right down that right shoulder on the near sideline there. Good tackle, but the entire body weight came down on Campbell's right shoulder. Appears to be okay, but he's going to come out.
9: Gain 7, 3rd and 9. Clock at 2:30 and rolling. That'll put Austin Richmond in. Oh, actually, he came into the huddle and then comes back out. As Bridgeport already had a wing in there. So third down and 9 as Brock Henderson goes to the wing, and here's a snap back, and Corbett's going to run it. He'll get the first down and more inside the 30. They grab him and sling him down inside the 20, actually going to put him down right at the 20-yard line. But another big run of 22 yards for the 8th grader, Jeremiah Corbett. Gained to the 20 and a first down.
10: 113 yards now for Corbett. He's over 100 yards here in the first half on 7 carries.
9: All right, clock at 1:50. It's rolling in the second quarter. Braves leading 14-0, looking for more. Scrimmaging the ball right in the center of the field between the hashes. Corbett and Carney in the backfield. Snap is back, and this will be the fullback up the middle, and rumbling comes Carney inside the 10, and he's down on an ankle tackle at the 6. Yard line. Gain of 14 for Garrett Carney.
10: Boy, the right side of our line is doing a wonderful job today, and that's for guys like Case Hale, the right guard, inside right tackle, Robert Huffman, Anthony Kerber, the outside right tackle, and of course the tight end of that side, Parker Johnson. Let's throw Brock Anderson a bone there. He's been at wingback the last couple snaps. He's doing a good job.
9: All right, first and goal, ball at the 7. Cam Nicewarner now in the backfield, along with Riley Haddix. And here comes Cam Nicewarner off the right side. He cuts inside the 5.

0: yard line, and he works his way down to the four. Preston Powell had him wrapped up and dropped him there after a gain of about five on the play. For Cam Nicewarner, 50 seconds remaining. Second down and goal to go. Braves out of the huddle quicker here with the time starting to become a factor. 14-0, Braves in the lead. Get Nicewarner in the backfield. Takes the snap. Going to hand it off to the wing. It's wide open, and running into the end zone for the touchdown is Austin Richmond.
1: Number five, 4-yard run. Richmond carries the
0: ball. So it came to the little misdirection play there. They were keying on Nicewarner in the backfield along with Haddix, and they crossed him up on the wing handoff coming towards us to Austin Richmond, and he gets into the end zone. Here's the two-point conversion. For Richmond on the season, that is touchdown number six on the year. All right, going for two. Snap. Patient run and too patient. The hole closes as Malachi Walker gets Brock Henderson and pulls him down short of the goal line. So 26 seconds remaining in the first half as the Braves build the lead out to 20-0.
2: Yeah, he did exactly what he wanted to do there. He ran the clock down, scored just before the end of the half, leave them 26 seconds on the clock, and a good job there to get in the end zone. And another touchdown here for Bridgeport, 20-0 here in the first half. They scored every time they have touched it.
0: Kick team out there once again. Cam Nicewarner, tee in hand, ready to tee it up at the 40-yard line. Huntington has three timeouts remaining. But you kind of feel like Mike Thomas's aggressiveness here will depend on what this return nets. Cruz Moss will be back this time. Deep. Amari Simpson is near side to us. He's returned the last two. As Cam Nicewarner has it teed up, ready to go. Approaches the football. He kicks it away from Simpson and does a good job. He kicks it away from Moss as well. Goes through Moss's legs down at the 15-yard line. He picks it up. He's coming completely across the field with no blocking, and Huffman will wrap him up and drop him at the 16-yard line with an assist by Reed Decker. So that runs the clock down to 14, and Huntington will start this drive from inside their own 20, so don't look for them to do anything fancy here.
2: Yeah, Robert Huffman all over the place, all sides of the football that time on special teams, makes another great stop.
0: First and 10 ball at the 16-yard line, and Huntington will get the ball to start the third quarter of play. 20-0, Braves on top, and first Miles 10. Goes under center. And he's just going to take a knee, and that will do it for the first half of play. So we have reached halftime here in a very thick fog at Bob Sang Stadium in Huntington. Our score at the break is the Braves 20 and Huntington nothing. Quality Machine. Braves at the half comes your way after this timeout. Bridgeport Braves football continues on the home of the Bridgeport Indians.
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1: Halftime, 20-0, Braves on top. You're on the road in Huntington tonight, trying to cap a perfect 7-0 regular season and head into the NC7 playoffs, a four-team playoff coming up next week. Bridgeport, again, will be the top seed. Chris George, about what you had hoped.
2: Well, I think the biggest thing I see today is execution. You know, long trip down on a charter bus. Probably the first time some of these kids have been on a charter bus. Probably not. I'm sure some of them have in other sports. But the point is, long trip down, middle of the week. You had a school day as well. And Bridgeport has been executing with 100% precision here in this first half. Great job offensively. You powered your way through there with 113 yards for Jeremiah Corbett. Garrett Carney had 53 yards, and also Justice Campbell added 9. Austin Ridgeman, 4 with the touchdown as well. So, all in all, you've done a good job up front running the ball, and I think you've done a good job against their run as well. You've held them to 1 yard of rushing in the first half. Their biggest play was a 24-yard pass play to Omari Simpson in that first half, and that was just a great catch by Simpson. He was double-teamed as he went up and high-pointed the ball in the fog and made the catch. So, you're executing, you're playing well, and this is how you want to play as you go into the postseason at home next week.
1: Yeah, no doubt about it. And again, tonight, as they've been all season, the combination of Carney and Corbett have been impressive.
2: Yeah, they really have. And I really like how Corbett's running tonight. He's running, and you can see how much more confident he is now running in this offense than he was early in the season. We always knew he had the athleticism, but it's the small things about the game of football, knowing when to stay low, knowing when to get skinny through a hole, knowing when to find that hole and then get to that extra gear that we saw there on that one long run touchdown in the first half when he raced it out from 40-plus yards out. So, all in all, great job by Corbett, and Carney just does what he does. He just drags guys with him down the middle of the field. And this offensive line has my attention. They've done great all year long and then also into the night.
1: Yeah, they certainly have. Romano, Henderson, Hale, Huffman, and Corbett, plus Johnson and Decker at the ends. They've been impressive. And, you know, Bridgeport also depth in that running back room as well. If you look at some of those guys that have scored touchdowns, we were talking about Austin Richmond there during the break. He has 8 carries on the season. He has scored 6 touchdowns, including 1 for 1 here tonight. You know, Riley Haddix has 3 scores as well. Justice Campbell with a couple of touchdowns on the year. We saw Henderson and Nicewarner last year. We know they're capable also. So this is a has all the makings. It has the looks of a NC7 champion team. They just got to get it done.
2: And Cam Nicewarner, what a job he's doing on kickoffs. And he's pinning them back deep almost every time. I'm taking a look at the chart here. Huntington has started from their own 12, their own 35, and their own 16. And that's a great job by Nicewarner to kick things off, and a great job by special teams to get down there and rally up and make the stop.
1: All right, 20-0. Of course, we've got Bridgeport Indians football tomorrow night, senior night at home against the Preston Knights. We'll talk a little bit about what to expect tomorrow night when we come back. We're at the half. Braves on top, 20-0.
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1: Back at halftime in Huntington, 20-0 Braves on top. Travis and Chris with you. Brent joins us tomorrow night as we're back at it again, 6:06 with the Quality Machine Indians warm-up from Wayne Jamison Field. As I mentioned, it'll be senior night tomorrow night as the Indians will pay honor to 17 football seniors tomorrow night and seniors in some other fall sports as well, as the Preston Knights will be in town. And Chris, very impressive performance by Bridgeport last week in the victory, 45-7 over Spring Valley at home. Got Preston coming in at 2-4. They have won two in a row. They're coming off an off week last week after a win in Baldwin, PA, a couple of weeks ago. But Bridgeport was very impressive last week.
2: Yeah, probably played their best football for four quarters on all three sides of the football they've played all year. We saw it on offense, how well they did. Good job, Gavin Williams, over 200 yards rushing as a team, ran for just over 400 yards on the night. Defensively, you held them to under 90 yards of offense. You just did a great job defensively. You set the edge on the perimeter. You tackled well. You took good angles, and I think you did a great job overall there. And special teams, Jalen Brown kicked a 35-yard field goal. He did a good job there. All in all, great performance. You got to build on that, right? You got to continue to build on that because you're going to see some teams in the future. It's going to run the football, and it starts tomorrow night. Preston doesn't run the wing tee or anything like we've seen the last 2 weeks, but they're going to get in there, and they're going to get in the spread formation. They're going to run the quarterback, Rowan Kramer. We saw him 2 years ago. He gave us some fits in the first half 2 years ago when he played East Fairmont, but that was an East Fairmont team. It was a playoff team. This Preston team is bigger up front, a little bit stronger. They don't have the athletes they had on the outside a year ago, but Caleb Stone is their leading receiver. He's very capable of doing some damage if you try to sell out against the run. But the key tomorrow is stop number 7 in white, and that's Rowan Kramer. He's done it all for him. Leads him in every statistical category. He's a horse. He's about 210 pounds. So it's another test for the defense tomorrow, and I expect them to come out tomorrow and play well. You just got to build on this. You know, Coach Ferris and his coaching staff wants his team to peak in November, and I think we're getting to that point because I like what I saw a week ago.
1: Yep, no doubt about it. And you mentioned Preston, no more Slayton Manco, no more Aiden Schmidl. But, you know, here's the interesting thing. You went into that game last year, you know, with those two outstanding offensive players. Preston has another win more than they had last year when we played them.
2: Yeah, they do, and they're just better up front, and that's the difference I see from this team. They're bigger, they're stronger. They can run Zayden Petticord, their other running back in the backfield. He's second in rushing there for the Knights, but they have some confidence. Honestly, they probably should have 3 wins in a row. They blew one. They led the game for 3.5 quarters and blew it at RCB back 4 weeks ago.
1: Yep.
2: And they've had a bye week. They're going to be on a bye coming into play us here tomorrow. And that's good. We need to see a good test. Need to see another physical front. We're going to see that with Preston. And it'll be a good test for our Indians. I think we'll be okay. Got to stay healthy, obviously, as you head into the postseason. And it's hard to believe. You know, this is the last regular season home game with only 2 more games on the road coming up. And a bye week in week 11, and it's playoff time. Seemed like it just started a few weeks ago.
1: Yeah, and you mentioned health. That's one thing that Bridgeport has been able to do outside of, you know, Gavin Williams missing a game. But, you know, he's coming back, I think, getting closer back to full health, although he's played the last couple of weeks. You know, the other one is Brody Duran told me on the Tyler Ferris show back on Tuesday night. He's getting close, so could see him maybe in a week or two.
2: Yeah.
1: back in the lineup. And if you get him back, now you're back to full strength. You got everybody returning.
2: Yeah, and I think Gabe Martin is looking forward for this game tomorrow because it was this game last year he got hurt, and we didn't see him the rest of the way. So this is a big game for Gabe, I think, and the rest of those 17 senior or 16 seniors you mentioned, 17 total, and should be fun tomorrow night at the stadium. Weather's going to be decent. Might have a little bit of rain, but not much. Still going to be warmer temperatures for October. I'll take it.
1: All right, very good. Hopefully better than what we're getting tonight here.
2: No
1: rain, but just thick fog. We are struggling to even see the Braves fans across the way over there in the stands. So,
2: I see specks.
1: Yeah, you do. You can't make out people, faces, forget it. But so far we've been able to see the Braves. Sorry, I keep doing that. I'm just going to go with the Indians. The white and the red numerals, we can still make that out across the way.
2: Yeah, I want to see us come out in the second half here and keep doing what we did in the first half. I thought we played much better in the first half here.

0: tonight, and we did a week ago against Edison. It was the second half where this team was really strong last week. Let's build on this and get in and get out. Keep everybody healthy and get ready for our postseason run next Wednesday night. That's a 7 o'clock start back at Wayne Jamison Field. West Fairmont, the Polar Cubs, come to town next Wednesday. A team we beat 28-0 during the regular season, but it's a better West Fairmont team than they were then. They just took University to the limit last week, lost 6-0. And they had a touchdown call back in that one that could have made things interesting. So it should be fun next week.
1: Yeah, to take you through the Braves' schedule, 22-0 win over University Middle, beat Oak Hill, down in Oak Hill, 38-16. As Chris mentioned, beat Fairmont Middle at East West Stadium, 28-0, beat Tucker Valley and Parsons, 22-6. That's who Fairmont Middle plays on Saturday at Badler's Knob in Philippi. Beat Morgantown Middle, 32-24, but the score not an indication of what a sound victory that was. Morgantown scored a couple of touchdowns in a kind of a weird way in the final couple minutes to make that game closer than it ultimately was, and defeated Edison last week out of Wood County 30-16 on top here 20-0.
0: Yeah, and this is a battle-tested team on the road, right? I mean, you went to Oak Hill, got a win. You went to Morgantown, got a win. Had to go to Parsons to play Tucker Valley in a game that was supposed to be at home. And played a pretty good Tucker Valley team. I really like that team. I thought that was a pretty good school there, Tucker Valley Middle. So all in all, you've done the job. Let's finish this second half, and let's head home with a perfect mark.
1: Yeah, and you mentioned home games. Kind of odd, but if Bridgeport wins next week and hosts the championship game the following week, that'll be the first time all season that you played back-to-back home games.
0: Yeah, and that's what makes this season so impressive, is because we've been doing it on the road. This team's been very good on the road. When they started the year at Oak Hill, that was impressive, and here we are in Huntington. Not to mention the trips. How about the trips this year? Oak Hill, Huntington, you know, Parsons for me is not far, but from Bridgeport it is. So, yeah, it's been a good season.
1: Yeah, that Parsons trip, that Tucker Valley Middle, that was supposed to be a home game and then got moved to Liberty Middle, and then their field was wet, so it literally got moved on that day to Tucker County. So, anyway. It's been a long, strange season for the middle school Braves in terms of the schedule. All right, Cam has it teed up, 40-yard line, ready to start the second half of play. Braves on top, 20-0. All right, Cam is ready down there in the fog, and he kicks that ball, and I don't see the ball, but they do. It's picked up at the 38-yard line and returned out to midfield. Good job there by Preston Powell. As that one, once it went in the air, you know, obviously that fog is thicker the higher you go. And good job by Powell to locate the football and return it to the 50-yard line, Huntington's best starting field position of the game.
0: We were joking before the game. We could have stayed in a van and broadcast this game. Now I wish we were in a van. We probably have a better vantage point than being high here in the press box looking down into the fog.
1: Right, defense challenge for the first time. Let's see how they react. Ball at the 50, first and 10. Receiver, Layton Thompson. Flexes off the line, comes out wide on the numbers to the near side. They're also going to trot Powell out into a slot, part of Twins out to the left. Take the snap, and it's going to be a quarterback keeper and a good job avoiding the first defender. But Huffman chases down Miles and tackles him at the 46-yard line. Getting in there quickly was Sayer, but he got swam by Miles, and a good job by Huffman to take care of the TFL. It's a loss of 4 on the play.
0: Yeah, play action there. I thought they're going to come out and throw, and it's going to be hard to throw. I know they see better field level than we do here, but once that ball gets in the air, it's going to be hard to locate it for the receivers.
1: All right, second down and 13. Ball back to the 47-yard line of Huntington. Eagles trail 20-0. They break the huddle. Twin receivers out wide to the left. Single receiver. I make it Twins coming to the boundary with a tight slot. Out of the shotgun formation is Miles. Takes the snap and a four-man rush, and he is going to throw it deep downfield. And camped under that was Cam Nicewarner for the pick at the 28-yard line. But as he's reeling it in, he gets hit and separated from the football. So good job there by Layton Thompson just to play defensive back, and a role reversal there and knock it away from Cam Nicewarner, who nearly had his second interception of the game.
0: Yeah, he was going to pick that off, but Thompson, that time on offense, decided that he had to play defense and did a good job of separating Nicewarner from the football on the sideline near side, incomplete.
1: Third and 13 as the Braves this season coming into tonight. Done a good job. Seven, make it five interceptions on the year for the Braves. Good, a couple from Cam Nicewater. Here's a swing pass going to the flat. Missed tackle, and running loose is Moss, and he'll get to the edge and take it down the far sideline inside the 35, and they're still wrestling with him to the 27.
0: That was Garrett Carney, who went all the way down the field to tackle him, but he missed him twice in the backfield, did Carney. But give Carney credit. He hustled all the way down the field to end up making that stop.
1: It was a flag down, but they pick it up. So the ball advances down to the 27-yard line on that pitch and catch. Miles connecting with the running back out of the backfield, Cruz Moss. First and 10, ball at the 28-yard line.
0: Gain of 27 on that pass play.
1: All right, Moss in the backfield. Snap is back to Miles, and no one to fake to. Now he's just going to tuck and run, and loose football is stripped away, and the Braves on it at the 26-yard line. And at the bottom of the pile, Robert Huffman recovers the football. Miles got spun and separated from the ball, and it laid on the carpet, and Huffman slides in and recovers it at the 21-yard line. So Huntington's best drive of the night is turned away with 6:17 remaining in the third quarter.
0: Yeah, Robert Huffman. We've mentioned that name a few times this year, haven't we? We did there again. Good tackle and a good recovery of the football for Bridgeport. First turnover there for the Eagles.
1: That is the 19th forced fumble on the season for the Braves, their sixth recovery. Braves take over right at the 21-yard line. Corbett and Carney in the backfield on first and 10. And we're going to have a defensive tackle in the neutral zone. Stepping forward is Kingston Payne.
0: Yep.
1: And that'll draw a 5-yard mark off. Been relatively flag-free.
0: Just a little anxious was Mr. Payne. That's okay.
1: R.J. Hess will come in, replacing Payne. First and five, second ball to 26.
0: Five-man front here for Huntington.
1: Carney and Corbett remain in the backfield. First possession of the second half. Snap back to Corbett. He runs over the 30, breaks the tackle, 35, still loose, and he takes it right up the seam to the 41-yard line, where Tobias Brockman made the tackle. That's a gain out to the 41 for 15 and a Bridgeport first down.
0: 128 yards now for Corbett on eight carries. And the front for Huntington's trying to get lower than the offensive line here for Bridgeport. So they're doing a good job there. But once Corbett breaks the outside, there's no one there. So they're getting out of the middle of that front and getting to the perimeter and doing a ton of damage here tonight.
1: 5:55, clock rolling third quarter. Braves lead 20-0. Snap, and Carney's going to keep this one, and Carney's at the midfield stripe and will take the ball to the Huntington 47-yard line. That'll be a gain of 11 and a first down.
0: Yeah, they couldn't get low that time. They were tall. We just pushed them right off the line of scrimmage, and Carney with a run and a first down to the 48.
1: Yep, 48, yep, where they put the ball at the 48-yard line. Not sure who this benefits, the team in the black jerseys or the team in the white. I mean, they're equally hard for us to see. Heavy fog here, if you aren't aware of what we're talking about. Here's Corbett, and Corbett just gets tripped up as he's coming through the line, gets to the 45-yard line for a gain of 3.
2: Tackle made by
1: on first down.
2: 55, Houston Payne.
0: Yeah, Payne in there tripped him up. They're trying to get low. That's what they're trying to do here. Up front is trying to muck up the blocking scheme here for Bridgeport. That time they're able to get to the ankles of Corbett as well.
1: 4:50 third quarter. Indians starting this drive as a result of a fumble recovery. Second down and 7. Snap back, and here's a run. And getting spun around is Riley Haddix and put down. Joe Brewster grabbed him and slings him down at the 42-yard line. Gain of 3. And the Braves will look at a third down and about 4.
2: Tackle made by.
0: Yeah, Brewster tackled him forward another yard. We'll take that extra yard on that tackle.
1: All right, third down upcoming here. Ball spotted on the Huntington 42-yard line.
0: Looks like they got to get to the 38 for the first down.
1: That looks right. Yep. So two downs to get this here.

0: 4-minute mark, third quarter. Hard count by Austin Smith and flag down. And another encroachment on Huntington. This will give the Braves a first down by way of penalty.
1: That'll be on Mario Reed, the outside backer to this side. So it'll be a first down.
2: Offsides on the Eagles.
0: A gain down to the 37-yard line.
2: That'll be a first down for Bridgeport. Ball.
0: First and 10.
2: 37-yard line.
0: Bridgeport, 3:47. Manning in the third quarter. Braves in control, leading 20-0. Trying to tack on more here. First and 10. Snap, and again, right up the middle will be Haddocks. And Thompson jumps on his back and rides him down at the 35-yard line. Gain of a couple.
2: Bridgeport moves the ball for a minimal gain.
1: Trying to see who's in there for wingback. I'm not sure we've seen Justice Campbell come back in since that he was tackled on his shoulder in the first half. They've used Richmond and Henderson at that wing. So I'm looking down there now to see, and it is Brock Henderson.
0: Yep. Yep.
1: So hopefully Campbell's going to be okay.
0: All right, second down and 8. Snap, and here's a cut right up the middle, and there goes Corbett into the secondary. He's loose. He breaks another tackle, 15, 10, 5, end zone touchdown.
1: 34 big ones for Jeremiah Corbett.
2: Number 10, Jeremiah Corbett.
0: Yeah, when you have a very, very razor-thin opportunity to tackle that guy, and if he breaks free and can kick it into that extra gear, he's going to find the end zone, as he has done again.
1: 165 yards now for Corbett, 10 carries, and that is his second touchdown of the night.
0: Builds the lead to 26-0, two-point conversion. Happening down to our left. And a snap, and before they can snap it off, we're going to have a whistle. And another encroachment on Huntington. This one going to be on Muriel Reed. Again, that's his second of
1: the
0: drive.
1: He's anxious, isn't he? Every time he comes in, he's dying to get across there and make a play.
0: All right, two-point try now coming for the Braves at the 1.5-yard line after half the distance to the goal. New back in the backfield. That's going to be Brock Henderson. Along with Corbett to his left. And Henderson's going to sweep it around the edge, and he will step it in for the two-point conversion. With 2:46 remaining here in the third quarter, Braves continue to pile on the points. It's Bridgeport 28, Huntington nothing. Back in a moment to Bob Sang Stadium in Huntington after this timeout.

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1: Bridgeport. 79-yard drive on that one. Going to result of a fumble by the quarterback, Braden Miles, and a recovery by Robert Huffman. Here's a kickoff by Cam Nicewarner. That one's going to bounce back to Moss. Picks it up 31-yard line, runs far side, and he's going to be surrounded and dropped at the 36-yard line. Smith was first on the scene.
2: You mentioned the 76-yard scoring drive. That's the second long drive of the game. The first drive went 89 yards and 12 plays. So good job by this offense. Also, they had another scoring drive, a fairly decent one from 40-some yards out in the first half as well.
1: That ball currently spotted at the 36-yard line. Officials had a conversation there. I'm not sure if there was a marker down, but it doesn't look like there is.
2: They can't see it in the fog.
1: Neither can we. No chance. Just when I thought it couldn't get worse, it's gotten worse. Look over there to the opposing side now.
2: Yeah,
1: we can't even see the bleachers.
2: No.
1: Snap to Miles. Quick toss out to Moss. And Moss is in trouble and holding on to him, finally letting him go. Looked like that was Huffman who had him, yep, and yeah. Lost him. But the troops got there, including Smith was there, along with 43, Sam D'Annunzio. No gain. Second down, 10.
3: Second and 10.
2: Cruz Moss today, five carries, only minus one. So defensively, they've had his number.
1: Second down and 10, ball to 36. Clock winds to 2 minutes, third quarter. Twins left and Twins to the right. Shotgun sidecar, that's Moss. Miles takes the snap, looks left all the way. Now he cranks and fires a deep ball far sideline, and it is broken up. Incomplete. Jeremiah Corbett had the best shot at that one. Bridgeport defensive back, it's third down and 10.
2: And tried to go to Amari Simpson on a fly route down the far sideline, but overthrown. I'm not sure Simpson, not sure he saw it either way.
1: Stops the clock with 1:46 remaining in the third. Bridgeport 28, Huntington nothing. Again, shotgun with Moss to the right, looking for him in the flat maybe. He's there as a safety valve, and the receiver falls on his break. That was Leighton Thompson in front of the coverage of Riley Haddix. Falls incomplete. Fourth down and 10 with 1:44 to play.
2: Yeah, it's easy to ID Leighton Thompson. He has a white helmet. Everybody else has the black one, so yeah, there you go.
1: All right, fourth and 10. We'll see if Huntington keeps the offense out there. Defensive change as Cam Nicewarner will trot out and Vance Wolf will check in at the near side corner. We'll go on fourth down as Huntington's 0 for 1 on fourth down conversions tonight. Snap back. Riley again looking. Fires down the seam. Has a receiver open and it's broken up.
2: Nice breakup.
1: Yes, excellent breakup by Sumner Rubenstein playing safety as he comes over and knocks it away from Preston Powell. Powell had a step.
2: Yeah, he had a step, but a great job by Rubenstein to play the ball, and he kind of dove forward without stretching to the football and got a hand on it. Incomplete. Good defense.
1: Yeah, absolutely. Knocks it away at the 36-yard line, and the Braves will take over. Of course, Sumner is the youngest brother of the Rubenstein clan, including Ralph, the starting center on the varsity team. And if I'm not mistaken, this might be Sumner's first year of football or first year back, something along those lines.
2: There's a few players on this team that's in their first year. I remember on eighth grade night we were listening to some of the introductions, and there's multiple kids playing in the first year, and that's good to see.
1: First and 10, ball at the 36-yard line, 1:38 remaining in the third quarter. Going to have some changes here, I think, in the backfield. And running up the middle and taking the ball down to the 34-yard line. Have to identify again with the fog. Forgive
2: 42.
1: Me. Yep, 42. That's Julian Gladden on his first carry of the night. Picks up a couple. Clock at 1:15 remaining in the third. Bridgeport on top 28-0. Mason McCormick will also make his first appearance in for Huntington defensively. It's going to be second down and 7. Gladden remains in the backfield, and he's going to run it again, and he pounds up through the middle, takes a shoulder from Preston Powell, and shakes loose from that. Gets 2 hard-fought yards down to the 31.
2: Also into the game is Ezra Waldron. He is the T-back, number 9 here for Bridgeport.
1: Yep, 7th grader. He'll check out now, Will Waldron, on this 3rd down and 6. Braves lined up from the 31-yard line. Got a whole new offensive front in there as well, but I apologize. It's literally impossible to get these numbers. Here's a handoff to the wing coming inside the 25. First down carry down to the 21-yard line, and that's Rubenstein. So he'll convert a 10-yard pickup.
3: Sumner Rubenstein, the ball carrier.
1: On that run for Sumner Rubenstein, and that's just his 3rd carry of the season.
2: Yeah, gain of 10.
1: And a gain of 10. First down, Bridgeport. Braves maintain the ball as we head to the fourth quarter. End of 3 here in Huntington with the score. Braves 28, Huntington nothing. Braves football continues after this timeout on the home of the Bridgeport Indians. Veltri family.

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4: Head to the fourth quarter here in Huntington. Braves have it first and 10 at the Huntington 21, leading in the game 28-0. Snap and a run right up the middle and clogged up. Pyle pushes forward for maybe a yard on the play as it looked like Cladden again. Gets it to the 20.
5: 1 yard play. Tackled by a host of Huntington Eagle defenders.
6: Yeah, he had about six black jerseys in there on the stop.
4: Just trying to pick up some numbers while I can. Eli Carr out there along with Tanner Burns, number 57, up front for Bridgeport. Also 33, Brock Udy is out there as well.
5: Second down, 9, ball at the 20-yard line.
4: Like Jensen Snyder is the new center.
6: And we got some confusion out there.
4: Yeah, I think we, finally get lined up there. Yeah, Finn Schavelsky, he's going in orbit motion. It's like, well, we don't do that in this offense. Finally got lined up in the T-back position, and there's Gabe Black carries that one. He's tackled back at the 25-yard line.
6: Yeah, I had confusion there. Had two guys come in to play wing. You only have one, and one of them went to tee back, and he ended up giving the Black and lost some yardage there.
4: Okay, lost back to the 25-yard line.
5: Bridgeport, a loss of 4 on the
4: play. Just to give you an update on the fog, the opposing or the visiting stands long gone. Now we're losing. Now it's hard to even see the Bridgeport Braves on the other sideline.
6: Look like shadows here, don't they?
4: Yes, they do. 3rd and 14, 6:20 remaining in this one. 28-0, Bridgeport on top. And they're with the young guys now. And there's a fake handoff to the wing. Again, timing not good. Julian Gladden is going to be pulled down at the 23-yard line. Got back to the line of scrimmage. It'll be 4th and 12.
6: And the problem here tonight is there's moisture in air. It's rained a good bit the last 2 days. It's muggy. And the temperature is literally staying the same here at the time we're at here at night as it was earlier today. So there's been no drop in temperature. There's no wind to speak of. And it's just kind of sitting here. There's a ton of moisture in the air.
4: All right, put the varsity back in, if you will, to try to convert this 4th and 12 from the 23. That includes Carney and Corbett in the backfield. Snap, and buck lateral toss coming to Corbett. Kick out block. He'll take it inside the 20, the 15, the 10, the 5, and not only will he convert, he'll score for the third time on the night. Does Jeremiah Corbett with 5:17 remaining.
6: 25 more yards.
4: Yeah, he's having a night, right? 180, 190?
6: 190. 11 carries, pretty good average.
4: Yeah, came in 7 yards per carry, so that's going to get better. All right, little guy's back out there to go for two. Wing to the right is Sumner Rubenstein. And I believe they handed it to Sumner coming around and did not quite get there. He's going to be stopped at the 2. So the 2-point conversion is no good, but... The Braves have a 34-0 lead with 5:17 remaining in this one. Braves football continues after this timeout.
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4: Fourth down conversion, touchdown run for Jeremiah Corbett. As Chris mentioned, 190 on the night for Corbett and 3 rushing touchdowns. Kearney has also scored. 5:17 remaining in the fourth, and Bridgeport has built the lead to 34-0.
6: Yeah, Garrett Kearney tonight also has 54 yards, or 64 yards rushing, I should say, on 6 carries, so he's also ran the ball well.
4: Kickoff from Nice Warner is fielded down there, somewhere around the 20-yard line, I believe, and a run out to the 36 on that Cruz Moss return. It was tackled down. Huffman was there along with Kearney and Reed Decker on the special teams tackle at the 32-yard line, and Huntington most likely their last opportunity here to break up the shutout, down 34-0 with 5:09 remaining in the fourth.
6: Yeah, most of the starters still out there for Huntington. They play a few guys. They don't dress a lot of kids. They really don't. They have some youth leagues down here that take the majority of seventh graders, so most of these kids are eighth graders, and most of seventh play youth leagues.
4: All right, Thompson in the backfield. Miles remains in at quarterback. Shotgun, going to toss it out to Thompson. He avoids the first defender. Runs to the near sideline and will be tackled at the 42-yard line as he puts a shoulder into Riley Haddock's. Whistles blow. And we might have a... Well, we're going to have a Bridgeport timeout here.
5: Timeout Bridgeport.
4: With 4:57 to play, indicating probably going to have some wholesale defensive changes here. And the Braves lead 34-0. Back in action in 6 days. Next Wednesday night, 7 o'clock at Wayne Jamison Field, hosting the Polar Cubs of Fairmont Middle in the opening round of the two-round NC7 tournament. And Bridgeport the top seed, Fairmont Middle the 4 seed. Winner of University and Morgantown Middle tonight will secure the second and third seed, depending on the outcome of that game.
6: Yeah, they play back-to-back because no matter who wins that, they're going to play right back at the same complex next week. On a Thursday at Westwood Middle School. Guess all determines on who will wear what color jersey next week.
4: All right, second down and 5. It's again, Leighton Thompson stays in as the running back. And dropping the ball is Miles. He picks it back up and is going to dump it to Thompson. He's in the backfield, and he's dropped at the 36-yard line. And no chance on that particular play as he was knocked down by Cameron Glaspell, also Sam D'Annunzio in the area, back at the 37-yard line. That'll be a loss.
6: 6.
4: Of 6. Yep, 3rd and 11.
5: Also 6 on the play. It'll be 3rd and 11.
4: 4:30 remaining. Miles throwing a deep pass down the line to the receiver. Yep, Amari Simpson makes the catch, and he's tackled down immediately on a sure-handed tackle by Ezra Waldron.
6: Yeah, great tackle by Waldron. Only holds him to about 2 yards on the catch. Make it 1 yard.
4: Yep, fourth down and 10 upcoming from the 38-yard line. Huntington Middle tonight, Chris, what, about 3 first downs maybe?
6: Yeah, that's all. Something like that. 3, yeah. 2 via the pass.
4: 3:49 remaining. Low snap through the legs of Miles. He picks it up. He's all the way back at the 20-yard line, and he's just going to unload the football.
6: Was that caught?
4: Well, they're going to call it incomplete, but that's also intentional grounding. There's nobody but Lyman back there. But the white hat, not going to call that. Braves get the ball anyway on downs at the 38-yard line. 3:38 remaining.
6: And a correction there. Corbett 188 yards, by the way. I miscalculated a while ago, but still great game here for him today.
4: Well, I apologize. The official did throw the flag.

0: I can't see it.
1: Flag? What flag?
0: Or did he? No. No, he's just calling it. That's what I thought. I mean, even the PA announcer was fooled. He thought that for sure they were going to call. Well, there is a flag. He's putting it back in his pocket.
1: I don't know. It's just
0: well. Here's the. Here's the question. If you take the intentional group, I know it's loss of down. So
1: yeah.
0: So anyway, no reason for Bridgeport to decline the penalty there.
1: First and 10 to 38.
2: Bridgeport ball at the 39-yard line.
1: 39. Excuse me.
0: 3:38 to play from the 39, leading 34-0. Snap, and nowhere to run there. Again, Morgantown Middle has still some of their starters out there, so that play gets blown up, and Waldron gets knocked down back at the 41-yard line.
2: On the stop for the Eagles.
0: Loss of two.
2: A loss of 2 yards on the play. It'll be second and 12.
0: Right now, you just want to run the clock, get on that charter bus. Hopefully, get some of these boys to sleep. It's a school night. No, that won't happen.
1: Hopefully the fog won't be an issue coming home tonight.
0: Yeah, I have a feeling once we get off this mountain, it might get a little bit better. All right, second and 12, 2:45 to play. Braves also trying to milk the play clocks, but they aren't operable. So it's just a guessing game where they might be. Snap, fake the toss, and trying to circle around. Tackled at the 41-yard line.
1: It's the blocking back.
0: Yeah, Sutton, nice Warner. On that rare carry for the blocking back. Back to the original line of scrimmage.
2: Captain on the stop for the Eagles.
0: Tackled by Gage Captain.
1: Gage Captain, how about that name?
0: Yes. I think you have to be a captain, right, for the coin toss if your name is captain?
1: I guess.
0: Preston Powell limped off after that play for Huntington. Wing right, Rubenstein on third and 12, and a run for the fullback up the middle, and that push only is going to net a couple yards on the play. As carrying that one was Sam DiNunzio.
2: Malachi Walker
0: gets to the 40, and again, the Braves will sub their regulars back in on a fourth down and 11 to try to convert it to keep the ball away from Huntington with 90 seconds to play.
1: They're going to punt.
0: Yeah, they are going to punt. As nice Warner will punt it away. Nobody back. It's going to hit at the 10. Moss goes back, and he may have touched the ball. He did. He went back for some reason to try to pick it up at the 8-yard line, couldn't scoop it up, and the Braves do and recover the fumble at the 8-yard line.
1: Wow. I literally could not see any of that. I'm glad you saw it because I am completely shielded to that. Good job. Good alert there for Bridgeport on special teams, knowing that Moss touched it and able to go and get the recovery.
0: Man, excellent. Excellent execution there. That was Cam Nicewarner, just his second punt of the season. And Bridgeport gets their second fumble recovery with 1:13 to play and most likely can just go into victory formation here. At the 9-yard line. Yep, they're going to run a play to the 7. Up the middle comes Sam DiNunzio. Pick up a yard. 1 minute remaining.
1: Yeah, great job tonight by this Bridgeport team. All three facets of the game of football, special teams, offense, defense, dominated tonight.
2: Second and seven.
0: Clock at 45 seconds. Braves lead. 34-0. Tried to hand the ball off to the wing, and it's fumbled, picked back up at the 11-yard line and tackled down immediately. I have a feeling now the fog is really starting to affect even the players on the field. So lost back to the 11. That's going to be the final play of the game. Braves don't have to snap it again. And Bridgeport, congratulations to first-year head coach Wayne Ritter, wrapping up a unbeaten regular season as the Braves will head into the postseason next week with a 7-0 record. And Chris, just a complete performance here tonight.
1: Yeah, Jeremiah Corbett, 188 yards, three touchdowns, 11 carries. Garrett Carney, 64 yards on six carries tonight. All in all, great job for Bridgeport. Also, Austin Richmond had a touchdown run as well in this effort here tonight. And you hold Huntington off the scoreboard here. 34-0 victory tonight for the Braves. They go to 7-0, perfect regular season.
0: All right, 34-0 final score. A reminder again, we've got the postgame or postseason, rather, coming for you in the playoffs. Beginning next week, it'll be a Wednesday night affair as the top seed Bridgeport Braves will take on the four seed Polar Cubs of Fairmont Senior. At 7 o'clock on Wednesday night, Chris and Brent will have the call of that one for you next Wednesday at 7 o'clock should the Braves advance. All three of us will be together the following week on Thursday for the championship game. Final score again tonight here at very, very foggy and getting foggier by the minute. Bob Seng Stadium in Huntington. Final score once again, Bridgeport Braves 34, Huntington Middle nothing. For Chris George, Travis Jones, thanking you for listening to Braves Football.
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4: And stop the MAGA agenda from going forward at all. And here he is. He goes, who's my guy? Talafrico's my guy, Mr. Talafrico. The guy who says he's going to stand up to Democrats. Yeah, right. 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
11: This is a Fox News alert. The shooter was a teenager. I'm Lee Silicera. Law enforcement says a 16-year-old armed with a shotgun opened fire at an elementary school in Bend, Oregon.
12: Federal law enforcement sources tell Fox three children and one adult were killed during a shooting at Silver Rail Elementary School in Bend, Oregon. The shooter was also killed. Bend Police Communications Manager Sheila Miller telling reporters officials responded to reports of an active shooter at the school. Miller revealing at least two other people were taken to the hospital, but not sharing other details. Bend is about 160 miles southeast of Portland, Oregon.
11: Fox's Kristen Goodwin. Federal law enforcement says the teenager was shot and killed by a bystander with a concealed carry permit. The school serves children from kindergarten to fifth grade. FBI Director Kash Patel says agents from the Portland office are on the scene. The FBI and the Postal Service investigating suspicious mailings, including some sent to state elections officials and lawmakers lawmakers' offices. The FBI says some contain an unknown substance. Former FBI agents who investigated President Trump's retention of classified documents at his Florida